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3: Welcome back here inside the Premier Center. Just moments away, the players getting ready to come onto the ice here as the fans still filing in for game one of the Clark Cup Final. And here come the Herd as we get set for one of the most exciting things in sports. That's the championship, and this is a best of five series featuring the top two teams here remaining in the USHL. The Stampede won in five games over Fargo in the Western Conference Final. The Muskegon Lumberjacks won in five games over the Madison Capitals. Both teams had to come from behind, trailed in the series 2-1, had to win on the road and then win at home to clinch the series. And they have similar paths here tonight. The Stampede and Lumberjacks, by the way, played once in the one series, I should say, in the regular season. They split here back in the Premier Center back in January, and now ready to go here in game one of the Clark Cup Final. Let's get a look at tonight's starting lineup for the Stampede, and for that, we will head downstairs and join public address announcer Randy Preston.
4: Falls Stampede! On defense from Locust Valley, New York, number 8, Matthew Grimes. On defense from Ridgefield, Connecticut, number 27, Anthony Bongo. At left wing from Collegeville, Pennsylvania, number 3, Joey Macrina. At right wing from Champlin, Minnesota, number 2, Brent Solomon. At center from East Grand Forks, Minnesota, number 28, Brock Schultz. And in goal tonight for the Herd, from Ogre, Latvia, number 88, Leonard Spellberg. The Stampede's general manager is Tony Gasparini. Head coach, Ryan Crothers. The associate head coach is Brandon Wildung. And the assistant coaches are Ryan Black, Trevor Kleckner, and Nick Grosso. The athletic trainer is Jordan Witzel, and the equipment manager is Nathan Foss.
3: So there you go. Starters here for game number one. Jim Olander alongside Johnny Lazarus. Johnny, keys here. What do you think some big keys to the game tonight?
5: The biggest thing for the Herd is to stay out of the penalty box. This Muskegon power play has been dangerous all postseason long. They got the second best power play percentage going right now in the Clark Cup playoffs at 31% conversion rate. So the kill is going to be huge if they do get in the box, but Muskegon, they got a lot of offensive weapons, and if they could take away time and space tonight from the guys like Drew Stewart, Jack Christ even, who's shown some real promise in a series like this last year, then they'll be just fine.
3: All right, let's go downstairs for tonight's national anthem.
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0: some noise for the Sioux Falls Children's Choir.
1: Game one of the Clark Cup final is here. The Stampede against the Muskegon Lumberjacks, and we're excited to have you here with us as the Herd and Lumberjacks get squared away here. Sioux Falls winning the West, Muskegon winning, the East, and now here ready to go as these teams have had quite the regular season and into the playoffs quite the run. Now we are ready for the opening puck drop. It's the Clark Cup Final, Game 1, Sioux Falls and Muskegon. Glad to have you with us here, as this should be a fun one here tonight. Johnny, what's going through these players' minds here as they get ready to drop the puck?
2: Trying to control their emotions on both sides. You want to get the crowd into the game if you're the Sioux Falls Stampede, and you got the home fans behind you. You want to throw a big hit right away on the first shift, and you want to make sure you're not making any mistakes, really having strong puck management at your blue line, both defensively and offensively. And if you are the Muskegon Lumberjacks, you want to do everything to take away momentum from the home team and get the crowd out of the game.
1: All right, here we go. Opening faceoff, ready to go. Stampede and Lumberjack. Schultz ready to take the draw here for the Herd. The faceoff is won by the Lumberjacks, and the Clark Cup final is on the air. As Grimes will knock it down for the Herd. Sioux Falls wearing their Navy uniforms tonight. They'll send it all the way in. Here's Schultz trying to track it down, batted away by the Lumberjacks, and Stewart will play it ahead all the way back into the Stampede zone. Grimes back behind his own net, shovels it up the right wing wall, gets it to McCrean. McCrean in front of the Muskegon bench, slides across ice, over to Schultz. A drop pass here for Solomon, knocked away, and it's picked up by Sanderson here of the Lumberjacks. He'll play it along the wall. He gets taken down on the Stampede, force it back along the far side. McCrean gets shoved into the boards there by Christie, and the puck blows back behind the net, and it's picked back up by the Herd as it's played along the wall, and Muskegon will get there again. Vukas shot deflects away. Solomon coming after it. Sioux Falls trying to scoot it the other way. That one batted down though, and again into the corner. Manasa trying to battle for it here. It bounces back to him. He will pick it back up, and Manasa will travel with it and just send it off the wall all the way down. No icing call here early on. First Dakota, first period. First Dakota, the official bank of your Sioux Falls Stampede. Go to firstdakota.com as Wild knocks it here for Sioux Falls for the neutral zone. Gets it over the line. It's batted down, but picked up by the Jacks. And Christie will play it ahead as it's flipped all the way back in, as now the Jacobson will travel back here for Sioux Falls. Cross ice pass off a skate there. 90 seconds into the contest. Doman will backhand and send it all the way in. They will chase after it here. Thorpe plays it along the board. Sioux Falls, Bentzold though, gets it. Gets tangled up though. Couple of Lumberjacks, and Muskegon will get it back out to center, and it's picked up here. Rankowski knocks it down. The puck is played here. Again, Lechner is there for the Jacks. It'll send it in. Prunty off behind the Sioux Falls net, playing it ahead here on the right side. Sioux Falls will work it through here as they try to play it ahead up the right wing wall at Zocco. Zocco into the offensive end. Had a poke checked away. Has it tied up. The Herd have it. Montero slides it across. Shot and a save made. Rebound backhanded by McGraw. A big save by Carl Axelson as he slides across. And some good pressure early there by the Herd.
2: Really good idea there by J.J. Montero to throw that low off the pad, knowing McGraw was on the backside for a rebound. But as a righty on the left side of the net, so hard for McGraw to get a strong shot there on his backhand. But the entry by Thomas Zocco as well, using his legs, getting his feet going from D-zone through the neutral zone into the offensive zone. That's what you want to see here early from the Herd.
1: Face-off draw coming to the right of Axelson's. Stewart out there here for the Herd with Soller and Holtby. Weil out there as well for the Herd with Jacobson. That one dumped in off the end wall. Jacobson towards an end, tipped away there by Holtby. Picked back up by the Jacks, and Umiko will play it back out to center as it's flipped all the way back into the Stampede zone. Sioux Falls behind their own net, up the left wing wall, puck batted around, and Stewart has it. The former Jack plays it across, but he gets bumped off the puck, and it's cleared out of the zone as it comes back out. And we get a whistle here. A couple players tied up already, as Miko and Holtby changing some phone numbers here and getting this series off to a start here as the puck will come all the way back in the zone.
2: Thomas Holtby is a guy that I'll have my eye on all night. I've heard he's all sandpaper on that fourth line. for the Stampede. I was getting DMs about him today, actually, to keep my eye on him from his friend Daniel. But starting with Carter Amico, who's 6'5" and looks like a monster out there. Hope he's not a small guy. He's 6'2". Amico is just that big. But love to see a guy trying to get under the Muskegon Lumberjacks' skin here early.
1: Montero in to take the draw. Zocco tangles it up, comes back. Stewart for the Jacks, plays it on the far wall. Stampede play it out. Right side, here's Bongo. Rish out through traffic, travels wide. Grimes picks it up along the edge of the left circle, sends it back behind the goal. Here's Montero, has it along the right wing boards. Edge of the right circle, it's sent back in. It's McGraw backhanding. Zocco, turnaround, he hit the crossbar. Hit the crossbar in that turnaround shot. And the puck played along the wall. They heard that close to getting the early first goal here as the puck flipped ahead and sent all the way down into the Stampede zone. Feldbergs looks on behind his net as Grimes is there. He'll chip off the glass. Puck bouncing, batted down at center, but the Herd have it. McGraw will get onside and bring it in. McGraw round one defender. Fly slides it to Montero, but it batted away. Nice job there by Benson. And the Jacks will get it out of the zone. Manasa back to Prunty. He'll play cross ice looking for Montero. Montero's gas, not going to get that one. And there is a stoppage. Take a look here at our starting goaltenders tonight. 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Carl Axelson for the Lumberjacks, 8-4-0 on the year, the 2.10 goals against, and a .906 save percentage. On the other side, it's Leonard Feldbergs for the Herd, 6-1-3 in the postseason, 2.02 goals against, and a .932 save percentage. As a puck played here by Prunty, he'll play it out to center. Puck batted down and flipped in here. Stopped there by the Herd, and they'll get it to center. Solomon sends it all the way in. Montero trying to track down, will go off behind the net. Played there by Amico, and he'll play it to the far wall, and here come the Jacks. Got some talent up front, and they'll play it here through the neutral zone as it's sent in. Norringer flips it into the Stampede end. Here comes Sioux Falls. Prunty trying to kick it free, but he gets tangled up there. Novotny took him, a little slash there, and that's going to be our first penalty. And the Stampede will get a chance here on the power play early on.
2: That's a penalty that Coach St. Clair won't like, a stick penalty 200 feet away from your net. Melvin Novotny has got to be a little bit smarter there. You can't chop down on a player's stick like he did right here on Prunty. And the Stampede will get the early power play here as he got some little extra stuff happening over there by the Herd bench.
1: Doesn't take long for the team. These two teams have only faced each other twice all season, but it doesn't take long to get going here. And a slashing call here, so that'll put the Herd on a Prairie Farms power play. The Stampede power play during the regular season was at 25%. Here in the postseason, it's 25%. Penalty kill for the Lumberjacks during the regular season was at 78.5% so far here in the playoffs. They're at 90%. As they've done very well, they've only allowed 3 goals against and 32 chances. So Rankowski, Ullman, Betzold comes out with Schultz and Prunty. Here's Betzold playing it along the wall, gets it out to Prunty. Back to Betzold. Betzold waiting, gets it back to Prunty. High slot, right side, Rankowski shot, save, rebound. Trying to jam it as is Schultz right there on the doorstep, and they're not going to like that. It's a little extracurricular here. They'll separate everybody, but good quick shot there to start the power play for the Herd.
2: All starts with a faceoff win by Rankowski, too. A clean win back to Prunty, allowing the Herd to get set up. You don't waste any time trying to go back in your own zone and break it out. Like the shot first mentality of Rankowski as well, and then Schultz, who's got a little personal business and revenge from last year, trying to whack at a rebound and piss off the Lumberjacks a bit.
1: Schultz will come in and take the draw here again. Inspers calls in, and we get a quick stop here. They're going to separate, get everybody squared up, and we'll do it again. And now it'll be Doringer that'll come in to take the draw against Schultz of the Stampede. Face off the left of Axelson. One by Sioux Falls. Rankowski tapping to Prunty. Prunty behind the net, swings it around to Betzold. Betzold, left circle, has it top of the circle waiting, holding on to the puck. Driving with it, pulls back here, looking. He'll get it out to the point. Prunty over to the right side now. Here it's down low to Rankowski. Shot. Oh, it bounced off the stick of Axelson and right to his pads, and he's able to hold on. And now again, a little extra pushing and shoving. 15-17 to go. Scoreless in the first minute 25 still left on the power play.
2: Frankowski was looking for a backdoor pass, but it almost worked out in his favor. Hitting the stick off Axelson, I thought it could have slipped five ball. He had Schultz right there at the top of the net mouth, and Betzel creeping toward the back door. Smart idea here so far, and good power play going early here in the first 35 seconds for the Herd. Faceoffs have been critical.
1: Good pressure so far by Sioux Falls, and that's been the difference, and obviously if they've been successful here or not. They've struggled at times, and that's, you know, we talk often, you lose a draw, and it can cost you 20, 25 seconds on a power play. Another draw win here. Played by Prunty. Gets tied up, though, with the linesman skates, and it's going to be cleared all the way down.
2: Unfortunate there, but that's why it's so critical to have two centers on a power play unit, a lefty and a righty. Depending on whichever side the faceoff is, you can have a guy on a strong side to win it.
1: Prunty will bring it up the middle of the ice here. Just over a minute left on the power play. Drop pass for Betzold. Betzold will leave it here. Look out. Turned over. Tipped, and it's loose, and here they come. Blanchard has it shorthanded, and they score. Sent across off the turnover, and it's a shorthanded goal for the Lumberjacks as that was put in by Drew Stewart, their top guy, and he makes the Stampede pay, and the Jacks have the first goal of the game.
2: Chuck Blanchard made a really good read knowing Betzold was going to make that drop pass. He anticipates it. He steps up, makes a strong play, wins the battle, and then it's a 2-on-0. Blanchard seeing Drew Stewart going right down the left side. He takes a quick little look, fakes the shot, and slips it over to Stewart. That's an easy goal for Drew Stewart to score. One of the leading scorers in these playoffs.
1: Well, after a good start to the power play, not a good play there. And now Sioux Falls down a goal. However, Stampede fell behind to Fargo in games 4 and 5. They gave up the first goal, came back and won both. So they're certainly capable of it, but obviously not the way they want to start. Still 47 seconds here. Try and get that goal back as Zocco weaves through traffic. Plays it to the right side to Solomon. Down, sends it back behind the net, works it around. That's off the glass, and it's going to be sent all the way down into the Stampede zone.
2: Just shows how quickly momentum can change. You think Sioux Falls is due for the first goal in this game, and a quick little mistake costs them.
1: Here come the Herd. Montero had a roll off his stick. Gets back to Zocco, now to Grimes. Grimes left point, down to 20 on the power play. Zocco swings it to the right side to Solomon. Solomon waiting, right circle, drops it for Montero. Back to Solomon, shot and a save made. And the rebound is cleared all the way down. That'll do the power play here for Sioux Falls. As Novotny will come back onto the ice, and it's a 5-on-5 now. The Herd hit the crossbar, but did not score. And then the turnover leads to the shorthanded goal for Muskegon. Here's the puck. Manasa has it through the neutral zone. They play it ahead, looking over the line. Soller touches there, and that's an offside whistle, and that will get us to a stoppage here. 13:38 to go in the first period, 1-0 Muskegon. We're back with you in 60 seconds. This is Stampede Hockey.
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1: Back here at the Premier Center, Jim Olander with you alongside Johnny Lazarus. 1-0 Muskegon. They get the shorthanded goal. Have the lead here on the Stampede. A faceoff just outside the Jacks zone. We'll get a stoppage here. They're going to reset the clock. Quick look at the lines tonight for the Herd. Rankowski centering that top line with Betzold on the right, Ullman on the left. Zocco will center the third line with McGraw on the right, Montero on the left. Schultz will center the third line with Solomon on the right, McCrean on the left, Stewart centering the fourth line with Holtby on the right, Soller on the left, Christian Chewy, your extra skater here tonight as they send it in. Puck goes here, shot high, back behind the net. Schultz there trying to leave it for Bongo, but he's tangled up along the wall as it's knocked free, and now get it around Sanderson to Solomon and out to center. Puck here, Macrina, batted away, and back come the Muskegon Lumberjacks. Here's Sanderson, drops it here to the right side. Chris gets a shot that goes back behind the net, right to the left side, and right of the goaltender Feldbergs, but he knocks it down, and Sioux Falls will get it out. Little give and go here, Macrina up ahead into the offensive end, floats one in, back behind the net. Larioza plays it off the wall, and the Jacks look out. They get it out, and they've got a quick two-on-two over the line, but an offside whistle there in Novotny as he pulled back, trying to go around the defense, and his line mate there went over the line, an offside whistle. 12:47 to go in the first, 1-0. Quick look to your D pairs tonight. Bongo and Grimes together, Manasa and Jacobson together, and Weil and Prunty are together. Out of the lineup tonight, Jake Marins, along with Aiden Jans, both injured, and Nicholas Nelson not available tonight. Faceoff here in the neutral zone. Rinkowski getting set for the draw. One by the Jacks, and it's going to be sent in there by Amico, and Sioux Falls will try to get to the far wall. Goes back behind Feldbergs. He looks on. Swung back around to the near side. Cullen here has it on the left wing boards. Knocked away by Rinkowski. Chipped off the boards to Betzold, and now floated off the glass, but not out. Kept in the zone. Bouncing around. The Jacks, Cullen able to keep it in. Gets it tied up there with Maroon, and now it's played back out. Stampede get it ahead. Rinkowski gets over the line. That one's batted away. Amico will play it off behind the net, swinging it back to the far side. Now they'll try to work it around. Stampede have it. Here's Prunty, fanned on it. Trying to one-time it, and fanned on the shot, and the puck is played off and out of the zone. Ahead, it's played by the force, and Anthony Thomas Maroon offside. Little extra pushing and shoving. And motion's high here early in the first. 12:01 to go, but both teams going at it hard. And a 1-0 lead for the Jacks.
2: Anthony Thomas Maroon is certainly a young player who likes to mix it up, just like his old man, Pat Maroon, who I know is proudly watching tonight. He's been so good for the Lumberjacks so far in these playoffs. A young guy, but he's playing like an experienced, mature player so far through the Clark Cup playoffs. And you love to see Prunty step up and show he's not afraid of that.
1: 12:01 to go. Faceoff will come outside the Stampede zone. Zocco lining up here for the draw. One here by the Jacks, but the Stampede will get it. Jacobson will force it ahead in front of the Lumberjack bench. Dumps it in, but he is stopped there. Johnny Rowan will play it ahead. Stampede get it right back, though. Over the line, Jacobson. He can't quite hold on, and back into the Jacks' possession, and they'll get it out. Bruce Collins will play it into the Stampede zone. Sioux Falls slows it down. They'll try to go back the other way. Only goal so far came from Stewart at 5:14 of the Jacks. Here's Montero working it in. Montero back behind the net. As the puck trying to kick it free, gets tied up there. They'll play on. Puck here, McGraw trying to play it along the wall now. He gets tangled up, and the Jacks are going to win the battle to get it out of the zone. Yanni Aron plays it ahead. Up the left wing side to the right side of Feldbergs. It's flipped in behind the net, and Grimes is there. He'll chip it off the board. Sioux Falls gets it, but that one's going to hit the Stampede bench at 11:08 to go. First period. Only one shot, Johnny, but it was the shorthanded shot that has the Lumberjacks ahead right now.
2: Hasn't been many scoring chances for either team so far. Not a lot of time and space out there right now, and that's kind of the feeling out process you see in the first 10 minutes of the series. But Sioux Falls has been in control of this game so far. It's just that one mistake on the power play that's hurt them. You got to feel good about your game right now if you are the Herd outside of that.
1: Face off to the right, stick side of Feldbergs. Fans on their feet here, making some noise here, trying to give that environment they had Tuesday night. Skegan on the left wing wall has it knocked down. Puck played into the corner. Centering, Macrina intercepts the pass, and Sioux Falls trying to get it out. He got hauled down, and the Herd are going to get another power play opportunity here with 10:52 to go. A tripping call, and I think it's on Novotny again. And the Herd will get another opportunity here with the man advantage.
2: Melvin Novotny, his second penalty in the first 10 minutes of this game. Another offensive zone penalty. Macrina just tried to dance around him, had the speed. Novotny stops moving his feet, hooks around him, and that's an easy call for the officials to make.
1: So the Herd will get their second Prairie Farms power play. 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The faceoff be to the right stick side of Axelson. The former Stampede goaltender played four games last year into the North American League and then has had quite the season with Muskegon. As the puck played here by Macrina to Montero, and they flip it to the far wall. Grimes knocks it down out there with Solomon. Plays it along the right wing ball. Now back behind the net for Montero. Gets it to Solomon. Solomon edge of the left circle. Back to Macrina. To Solomon. Back here to Grimes. Right point, Silko. Driving in. Left side, Solomon. Nice pass. Shot just went off the mark. And Montero runs into the goal. It comes off. And we get a stoppage here and a faceoff.
2: Really good look by Zocco, that crossing pass to Solomon, who can really let it rip when it's in his wheelhouse, just a little bit too far in front of him. Hard to get your body over that puck and hammer it. Solomon did a good job at least getting it toward the net, but then the net comes off, and now we got another offensive zone draw here.
1: 10:27 to go in the first period.
2: So far, though, the Stampede on their power play, they've gotten the looks from the flank. Rankowski had a good chance on the right side flank, Solomon here on the left side flank. So you like to see that right now if you are on the PP, that you're getting the looks and the seams are open. They just got to keep trying to fire to the net and create some rebounds here early.
1: Zocco ready here to take the draw. There's Collins against Simbers. Collins wins it and the puck goes off behind the net. Macrina lost his stick. Solomon keeps it in the zone. Now to Macrina behind the goal. Trying to behind the back pass. Had it batted away. It's going to come off the wall and the Jacks are going to get it here to the line, and they do not get it out, though. They kept it in. The Stampede still have it. Solomon gets it to Montero, spins back to Solomon. Solomon back here to Zocco. Zocco to Prunty. Prunty, right point now. Edge of the right circle at the dot. Sends it to Montero. Tries to go the forehand to save May. Nice little move there. Collision along the wall here, down a minute on the power play, and the puck comes out of the zone.
2: Risky play by Norringer to not get that puck out originally, which gave the Stampede a good chance.
1: Sioux Falls, careful here in the neutral zone, turned it over in the first power play that led to that 2-0 break. And the goal for the Jacks, still 45 seconds to go on the advantage. Here's Ullman, up over the line right side. Ullman little give and go. Ullman has it, pulls back at the hash marks. Back out to Prunty, high point, left side Betzold. He's got room, he'll shoot, save. Axelson rebound, bouncing in front. Batted down and he jumps and covers. 30 left on the power play. 9:22 to go in the first in a 1-0 game.
2: Really like Prunty's ability to move laterally along the line. It opens up so many seams for the guys on the walls. But Prunty also had an opportunity to look shot. He tried to float a little pass in there down to the net front. I think that was Ullman on the goal line. You want to see Prunty try to get a shot a little bit from the point just to create some sort of scare, for Axelson and net.
1: Here's Ullman in the left corner here with the puck. Plays it along the boards. Gets it into the wall there. Goes off behind the net. Rankowski trying to get back to it. Banked off the wall. Prunty can't hold, and it comes out of the herd here. Running out of time on the advantage. Just 10 seconds to go. Chance of Let's Go Herd start up as Betzold brings it into the zone here. Little give and go. Final second sticking off the power play. Penalty expires, and Muskegon back at full strength. Third, though, with possession in the zone. Betzold out to Manasso. Right side here, Prunty, right point. Left side, Betzold fires, tipped. Oh, a perfect pass, and it went wide. Ullman was right on the doorstep, and it just went wide of the net.
2: What a look.
1: 8:33 to go. Here come the Jacks into the offensive zone. Maroon has it on the right side. Backhanded pass, knocked away. Thomas Maroon sends it in front. They get a shot, saved by Feldbergs, and he'll cover and gain the whistle. Timeout on the ice here. We'll take one as well. 8:24 to go in the first period. It's a 1-0 lead for Muskegon. We're back with you in 60 seconds. This is Champion Hockey.
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2: Calo is proud to be your home for the Clark Cup playoffs. 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
3: Back here at the Premier Center, face off to the right of Feldberg's. Stick side, shots out officially 6-3 in favor of Sioux Falls, but the shorthanded goal by Muskegon, the only one that matters. They lead 1-0. Puck played here by Amico. He has it knocked down. Puck played to the neutral zone. Amico trying to bring it across. Nice check there by Schultz, batting it away, and it's sent all the way in by Solomon. No chase into the right wing corner here. Macrina coming in as well. Played by Solomon. Out to the right point for Bongo. Left side, Grimes. Grimes to the net, blocked. Picked up by the Jackson out of the zone. Bongo will leave it here for Grimes. And he plays it out to centers. Pass intercepted, and here they come the other way. Look out. Bruce Collins plays it here. Bruce Collins behind the net, trying to spin off a check. Now he has full possession. Goes to his backhand. He'll float it out to the left point. Shot through traffic, and a stick save made by Feldbergs. Rebound played again back behind the goal as it's pinned there. Solomon battling with Bruce Collins. He will knock it free and then falls on the puck. Here comes Bongo over to take the puck and give it to Solomon. Finally, they're heard playing along the wall, but they can't get it out. Novotny keeps it in, but his pass intercepted there and went after the skate of Schultz. And all the way out, Sioux Falls able to get a change here as the Jacks will play it ahead. Novotny works it to the right side. Edge of the right circle here, holding on to the puck, gets it back out. Thorpe fires, save made, rebound, knocked down by Stewart of the Hurt. Big hit by Holtby, and the puck comes free in the Hurt the other way. Up the left wing wall for Cooper Soller. Soller moving to the net, it's poke checked away and knocked down, but a big play there by Holtby to get that possession and opportunity there for the Hurt.
4: Really good defensive play by Gus Thorpe and Muskegon.
3: Here's Stewart dropping it, knocked away, and the Jacks will come back the other way. Here's Bergeron, wide to the left side, has it, trying to go around Prunty. Prunty has him pinned along the boards here. He gets it back, though, and now Prunty will flip off the boards. Holtby trying to clear, can't. The puck comes back in front of it. It'll bounce here to the right corner. Played here by the Stampede. Collision there as Prunty just got decked. And slow to get up here, and a whistle with 6:21 to go in the first period. 1-0, Muskegon on top, and the faceoff coming outside the zone here, I believe.
4: This line for Muskegon, the fourth line, Max Cullen, Anthony Thomas, Maroon, and Ty Bergeron have been very aggressive so far on the forecheck for the Lumberjacks. Exactly what you want your fourth line to do if you're Muskegon, and you see right there, Prunty takes a pretty big hit as he flips the puck over the glass, and now Prunty's going to know those guys are going to finish every hit whenever he has the puck.
3: Face-off here in the Stampede zone. One by the Jacks, but Sioux Falls Soller gets a piece of it and gets it out of there. There's Stewart. Jake Stewart for the Hurt, backhanding it in. He lofts it on net. It's knocked away. Jacks will get it back here up the right wing wall. Benson flips it back, and it's knocked down by Zocco. Zocco chips it off the boards. Now they get it back. Benson has it, and now it's flipped here. Sioux Falls will get there. Montero with the puck and now tries to play it. Montero chips it here along the left wing wall. Gets it to McGraw, but it's kept in the zone and brought back in the zone by Drew Stewart as it knocked down, and again they flip it in. 5:45 to go, first period. 1-0 Muskegon, game one of the Clark Cup final here from the Premier Center. Game two tomorrow night at 6:05. Cullen has it for the Jacks and sends it deep into the Hurt zone of the right wing corner. Bongo backhanding to Grimes. Flipped ahead. Off the left side, McGraw voids a check, gets into the offensive zone, he's got help. Slides into Zocco, in the slot, shot blocked. Zocco gets it back, turns and shoots. Save made by Axelson, and the rebound ripped away as the puck has floated out of there nicely by the Jacks, and they'll get it out of center, and Bergeron will send it all the way down. Bongo with just over 5 minutes to go, long outlet pass ahead to Betzel. He's in the zone by himself, nowhere to go, and it's floated away there by the Jacks as Muskegon will send it all the way in. Christie sends it all the way down. Picked back up by the Hurt. And picked up again by the Jacks along the right wing wall. Omen trying to knock it free. Puck floating around here. Norringer sends it across ice. Shot high and over the net. Now it'll come off the wall. Omen gets hit trying to play it out. Norringer has it knocked down. Sioux Falls will get there. Omen gets it out of the zone. Skegan's got some big boys on the ice out there. The Hurt have to navigate around tonight. Here's Omen as it batted away, as it's picked back up. Norringer again as it

0: And now gets it to Christie, and now the puck is played ahead all the way up the right side. Ovechkin's shot is wide of the net, and it comes out of the zone.
1: Too many men.
0: Whistle here. And another power play coming up for the Herd. We'll tell you about it. We come back in just 30 seconds. 1-0 Muskegon, but the Herd on their third power play when we return. This is Champion Hockey.
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0: Back here at the Premier Center, power play, Sioux Falls. Too many men on the ice, as Johnny mentioned, for Muskegon. Lechner will serve the penalty for them. And the Herd on a Prairie Farms power play as number three tonight. They've already given up a shorthanded goal, but they've had some good opportunities. Obviously have not cashed in, though. And with 4:04 to go in the first, Johnny, golden opportunity here. You got to see something if you're the Herd. You want to try and get one in, or at least get some momentum and pressure going.
1: You can't ask for much more help right now. Three power plays in the first period, and they've gotten some good looks, too. They just got to find a way to create a second or third opportunity. The breakout's been a little sloppy as well.
0: Zocco here pulling back. He'll get it to Macrina, and the Herd looking to gain entry into the zone. Prunty drops back to Zocco. Zocco wide to the right side, gets it in over the line. Now they flip it off the boards. Macrina gets it to Montero, shoots it, a save made by Axelson. And a little, again, extra stuff in front of the net here as they protect their goaltender, and the Herd trying to get any loose puck that comes out there.
1: Sioux Falls might have to start chipping the puck in on the power play breakout because the Lumberjacks seem to have that one forechecker and three guys along the blue line. Then once they make the drop, that first guy who's applying pressure drops back, and they have four across the blue line, which makes it so hard for the Stampede to enter with any speed or possession. You're going to have to chip it and win a race.
0: So face-off draw here. Deep in the Muskegon zone, the Herd will send out the first unit here on the power play. Rankowski coming out with Soller, Schultz, Ullman, and Prunty.
1: These fans are eager to have something to celebrate, huh?
0: Absolutely. They're loud here. They want to cheer for a Stampede goal. Rankowski here to take the draw. One by Muskegon off the wall, and they send it all the way in. Here's Feldbergs. Plays it up the left side. Rankowski. A little give and go. He'll bring it into the zone. Rankowski sets up. Still a minute left on the power play, but the Herd can't set it up, and it's cleared out again. Prunty will go back to retrieve, and precious time being ticked off, and now it's turned over. Another shot wide of the net. Thankfully, Norringer stealing that one, and the Herd nearly give up another one shorthanded here. Aggressive play by the Steel, or by the Lumberjacks, excuse me, and a shot here high and wide there by Bruce Collins, and it's been all Jacks here. Herd 30 seconds to try and get it going. Schultz into the offensive end, trying to go into the right wing corner. He gets tied up, and now we're going to be evened up as Schultz is going to go to the box. And it'll be Muskegon coming on their first power play in 24 seconds. 2:40 to go here in the first, and you could kind of feel that may be coming as the frustration starting to loom a little for the Herd, who weren't able to get anything going on that power play.
1: Looked like Brock Schultz was almost holding on to Sanderson to brace a fall, and he takes Sanderson down first. Easy call for the official who's standing right there to make. Now Muskegon, after 24 seconds of 4-on-4, will get their first power play of the night. So while this game has felt tilted in favor of the Stampede, they haven't been able to convert. And not only are they down 1-0, they might find themselves down 2 here before the first intermission.
0: Yeah, Herd will have to be careful here. Power play coming up for Muskegon. 24% during the regular season were the Jacks. Postseason here, they 9 power play goals. Just their 30th power play chance coming up. Still 4-on-4, though, for 24 seconds.
1: Little no-dak-on-no-dak crime, too, with Schultz on Sanderson there. Both players going to North Dakota.
0: Jacobson will bring it up. Gets it here to Weil. Weil across the red line and just dumps in. Goes off a linesman skate there, and it'll go back into the hands of the Jacks as they'll play it And ahead, Yanni Yerim will play it in. That one batted away, and it's Jacobson with the puck. And here we go, power play for Muskegon. 2:14 to go in the period. Now minute 32 of power play time for the Jacks as they'll take it behind their own net. Sioux Falls with McGraw, Ullman, and Manasseh and Bongo out there here on the penalty kill. Here come the first look of the Jacks power play as they flip it in. Right wing side. Larioza plays it on the edge of the right circle, backhands it. Bongo there for Sioux Falls. Picks it up. He'll bank it off the wall, and he sends it all the way down.
1: Really strong play by Bongo. Jack Chris has got to get his body in front of that like a shortstop in baseball to keep that in. He can't just rely on whacking it with the stick.
0: They'll play it ahead here. Chris ahead, and they'll send it over. Now that pass batted down, and Manasseh gets it out of the zone. 43 left on the power play. Sent back in again. Vukas sends it in. Stampede send it right back out as Bongo picks that one up.
1: Really strong PK by Anthony Bongo. Two really smooth clears, getting it out, getting it deep, making Muskegon go back and set up a breakout.
0: Vukas ahead here, 22 on the power play for Muskegon, final minute of the period. Here's pass intercept. Oh, Montero, he had it. And it rolled under his stick, and now the other way come the Jacks. Stewart into the offensive end, stopped by Zocco there, and he clears it all the way down. Final seconds ticking off the power play here. Stewart, one more rush into the ice, into the zone for the Jacks. Stewart plays it along the left side. Schultz out of the box. We're back to full strength here. 35 seconds to go in the period. Out to the right point. Shot through traffic. Stewart picks it back up, banks it behind the net. Novotny, quick shot. The save made. It'll go back here to Stewart behind the goal. Back to Novotny. Comes into the high slot through traffic. Blocked. The Lumberjacks with another try. And a save by Feldbergs. Couple of big saves there. Norringer back into Stewart. And that one blocked into the corner. 10 seconds to go in the period. The Herd get enough just to clear. Amico will send it back in, but the time here will expire as the horn is to sound. And the first period comes to a close here at the Premier Center. 1-0 Muskegon leading the Stampede at the end of 20 minutes of hockey. Shots 10-6 in favor of the Herd, but definitely some good opportunities, Johnny, for the Stampede, but especially second half of that period, the ice starting to tilt a little more to Muskegon's favor.
1: The Stampede lets some opportunities slip away. There were three power plays. They actually take a penalty on the third one. Sometimes your power play can give you momentum. Other times it can hurt you. I did think that the Stampede were in control for the most part at 5-on-5, but one critical mistake on their power play is the reason they're down 1-0. So if you're going into that room right now, you got to feel good about your game defensively. Lots of guys selling out and blocking shots, playing physical, but the power play just got to tighten it up a little bit on the breakout.
0: Well, and we talk about the game ones here in Sioux Falls where they have played so well. This is a little bit of a different script for them. The Stampede, both against Lincoln and Fargo, got off to early leads and kind of in control. Here had some chances, but now they'll have to try and come from behind.
1: The good news is that this Stampede team thrives under adversity, and that's probably what Coach Crothers is going to go in the locker room and tell them right now. So this is not something they aren't used to. You got 40 minutes left to go. You should feel pretty good about your chances here in a building that is full of energy. So plenty of hockey left.
0: Yeah, I was going to say, too, and you've experienced it as a player, too, and certainly it's not new. They just had it on Tuesday night, but I do think sometimes early in the game we've seen the Stampede. It takes them a little time to get going, too, just that you do have the added pressure. I think sometimes it's easier to be the road team in a big building with a big crowd just because you can silence them, and the other team, the home team, you have a little bit of pressure. You end up gripping that stick a little bit harder. You maybe hold on to the puck or take a shot you normally wouldn't, because you want to make the goal. You want to get something going early on.
1: You could sense there was a little nerves with the Stampede, too. They were bobbling pucks. The passes weren't necessarily clean tape to tape, and that's just part of, you know, playing in a big moment like this in the Clark Cup final. So now that the nerves and jitters are a little bit away after 20 minutes in the first period, I expect them to be much smoother and crisper in the second.
0: Yeah, it should be fun to see what happens here in period number two. Only a 1-0 score and still 40 minutes of hockey yet to be played here at the Premier Center. All right, we've got our Innovative Office Solutions first intermission report coming up. And here's what's on tap in just a moment. We're going to go back inside the Dive Restaurant Game Night Studios. That's where Rich Keller is standing by. Rich will get you a weather forecast update. Mentioned earlier in the broadcast that you know you're doing good in hockey when it's 85 out and you're still playing. That's what you always want to do. That's what it was today. A warm day here in Sioux Falls. Will that continue? Rich will have the details. Remember, we got a tailgate party tomorrow, 3:30 to 5 at the Birdcage, so he'll get you the details on the weather for that tomorrow as well. And then after a brief timeout, Rich Keller's back with your first Premier Bank, Premier Bank Card out-of-town scoreboard updates from around the NHL Stanley Cup playoffs, as well as what's going on in the NBA playoffs and Major League Baseball, as we're already into the middle of May. He'll get you posted on that, and then we'll come back here, and we will get you the latest on the first period, a quick recap, and we'll drop the puck for period number two tonight between the Stampede and the Lumberjacks. End of one here. It's a Lumberjacks one, the Stampede nothing. Let's go back inside the Dive Restaurant Game Night Studios with a check of the weather with the one and only Mr. Rich Keller. Rich?
3: Hey, thanks a lot, Jim. I am the one and only Rich Keller, at least in Sioux Falls, South Dakota. I don't know of any other there. I'm sure there are other poor slobs that share my name, but none are as erudite and sophisticated and just flat out silly as I am. Now, with all of that caveat, you're supposed to believe me when I talk about the weather. Tonight, and this is from the National Weather Service, okay? So this isn't my conjuring. Tonight will be partly cloudy with a low around 52 degrees. Northwest winds 10 to 15. Becoming north-northeast at 5 to 10. Winds could gust as high as 20 miles an hour. So if you're launching dirigibles against London, maybe not the night to do it. Now, Jim talked about the tailgate tomorrow, which is Saturday. Mostly sunny, high near 84. So that's going to be some great tailgating weather. Just make sure when you're out there, wash your hands when you're done and throw your garbage away. I think your mom will appreciate it. North winds 5 to 10 miles an hour, becoming east in the afternoon. Now, around about game time tomorrow night, which has a 6:05 puck drop, showers and thunderstorms, mainly after 4 a.m. So it'll start clouding up. Mainly after four, but again, in this part of the country, weather changes pretty quickly. Increasing clouds with a low around 55, breezy with an east wind 15 to 20 miles an hour, gusting as high as 30. 70% chance of precipitation, maybe a quarter or half an inch of rainfall is possible, but then again, anything is possible. Sunday, showers and thunderstorms. That's going to be mainly after four. They could be severe. The high is going to get near 83. So you've got all that moisture. You've got high temperatures. What does that spell? H-U-M-I-D. Humid. At least for those of you that are following along. Wind gusts could get up to 25 miles an hour. Chance of precipitation is 90%, which means chance of non-precipitation is 10%. Sunday night. Continued showers and thunderstorms. Some could be severe. The low is going to drop to 51 with about an 80% chance of precipitation going the rest of Sunday night into Monday. And guess what? On Monday, showers likely. You didn't see that coming. Then possibly a thunderstorm after 1 in the afternoon. It's going to get a little cooler. High's going to only be about 69, but the chance of precipitation will stay at about 80%. Gonna drop to 42 Monday night. But there's still, again, 60% chance of precipitation. So the chance of precipitation is dropping, which means the chance of non-precipitation is rising. Tuesday is gonna get maybe near 57, dropping down there, breezy. Tuesday night, dropping 20 degrees to 37 degrees. A little warmer on Wednesday, high near 64, mostly sunny. Partly cloudy Wednesday night, low around 42. Thursday, partly sunny, high near 72. Kind of inching back up there. And Friday, partly sunny with a high near 76 degrees. And looks like it hopefully will be another nice weekend coming up. We just got to get through a little bit of rain for a couple of days, get that barbecue in and the tailgate, and then bring your raincoat with you. We're going to take a break here, then we'll be back. 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

0: And who doesn't love Old Chicago? That's from the album Chicago 2. That band had the audacity of its first three albums being double albums. And it's still energetic and fresh as it was back in 1970 as it is today. Talking about energy, energetic and fresh, we're going to take a look right now at the NBA playoffs. Now, not much going on tonight. There are two games. One is in the third period, and one has yet to start. Tonight, right now, with about 5.5 minutes to go in the third quarter, the Detroit Pistons are up by a touchdown. Yeah, I know I'm a football guy. 68 over the Cleveland Cavaliers, 61. Now, Cleveland leads the series 3-2, and the Pistons are looking to tie it up to send it to that decisive game 7. I've noticed this pattern. A lot of these playoffs are going down to the 5th and 7th game, so pretty exciting. You're definitely getting your money's worth. Later tonight, of local interest, the Minnesota Timberwolves are going to host the San Antonio Spurs. Now, San Antonio leads the series 3-2. So our friends in Minneapolis, hopefully they're going to be able to pull this one out, get a victory, and send that to a decisive game 7. Over in the Major League, we're going to skip the NHL because you know why? There is no game tonight in the NHL playoffs. That's tomorrow night. So right now, we'll take a look at some games that have local interest. The Twins and the Brewers up in Minneapolis, they are tied up 1-1. The Brewers out hitting the Twins 6-3. But the Brewers, those naughty boys, caused an error. The Braves in Atlanta are beating the Red Sox. This one closer to my heart. Because if you've been listening, you know I am from the East, actually Saville, New Jersey, to be precise. So I literally could get on the Driscoll or Edison Bridge, and I'm looking at Staten Island. So the Yankees are over down in Flushing Meadows. They're taking on the Mets at Citi Field. You know what I'm saying? It's 4-0. The Mets, you got nothing. Mets are pretty much a train wreck this year. They're only 18-25. The Yankees are 27-17. They're up 4-0, 8-1. So the Bombers are definitely, putting out a nice bomb pattern, over Flushing Meadows. The Cubs, in their crosstown rivals, with the White Sox, the Cubs 4, the Pope's favorite team, the Chicago White Sox 1. So maybe they'll, give them a blessing and forgive them. Also, Kansas City and St. Louis, top of the fourth, they are tied 0-0. And I know we have a lot of snowbirds that live in this area. So if you're interested, it's only the top of the first, and already the Diamondbacks are up 3-0 over the Colorado Rockies. We're going to take a little bit of a break. We'll come back and we'll take a look at actually some of the week one matchups in the NFL, which pertain to people, teams that you would really enjoy in this area. 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
0: How How could you not get more dramatic than music from the musical Chess? My favorite, as you've been knowing all along. So let's see what's going to happen in week one of the NFL. I mean, obviously, we're going to have some exciting games here, but of local interest on Sunday, the 13th of September, you Bears fans, well, the Bears are going to be in Carolina taking on the Panthers. Also, the Lions, okay, I see a lot of Lions fans in this area. They're taking on the Saints at a noon kickoff, as well as the Bears. Now this gets a little bit interesting. I've got a friend. His name's Matt Stotts. He's a Browns fan. The Browns are going to open up at the Jaguars. So he's going to like that one a lot. Now, for the big one that I know everybody's interested in, at 3:25 on Sunday, September 13th, at U.S. Bank Stadium, it is the Minnesota Vikings hosting their arch rival, Green Bay Packers. That's a 3:25 kickoff, and you know that one is going to be a really big one. And also, in case you're wondering, my Commanders are going to be in Philadelphia, right off the Walt Whitman Bridge coming in from Jersey. They're going to be visiting the Philadelphia Eagles also at 3:25. We'll take a short break, and we'll get you back to more Stampede Hockey here on 1320 KELO AM and 107.9 FM.
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5: Welcome back here. Get ready for period number 2. Jim Olander alongside Johnny Lazarus. Johnny, what's your thoughts? What do you want to see here in the second period?
6: Want to see a little bit cleaner puck management from the Sioux Falls Stampede. I thought a lot of their passes weren't as crisp as they could have been. Obviously, the best players were getting some touches in the power play. They get to feel themselves into the game. But throughout the lineup at 5-on-5, it didn't really feel all that clean. So if the Stampede can just tighten things up a little bit and try to throw some more pucks on net and test Axelsson, they'll be much more successful here in the middle frame.
5: Here we go. Puck is dropped in one by the Lumberjacks. Are underway in our Graham Tire second period as puck will go all the way down. Icing here against the Lumberjacks. 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Whether you're looking for that new set of tires, an oil change, or maybe it's making that weird sound that you can no longer ignore, you can get it to Graham Tire. They'll take care of you. Graham Tire and grahamtire.com. All right, Schultz out there with Macrina, Solomon, Bongo, and Grimes. Just 11 seconds in to period number 2 here. Looks like they're attending to the net of Axelsson there, right where the peg goes into the net. The net peg may be coming out, and I think there's a little ice issue. They're attending to that right now on the linesman there on the ice.
6: Watch for Grimes and Sanderson on this shift. Number 8 in blue, Matthew Grimes for the Stampede, and the captain for the Lumberjacks, Carter Sanderson. In the first period, those two were battling quite a bit in front of the net. A couple of cross checks thrown, a little bit of yapping. keep an eye on those two for the rest of this game.
5: Faceoff draw coming up here. Right of Axelson's stick side. Schultz wins it. Draws it back to Grimes. Grimes through traffic and a save made there. Macrina got taken down, couldn't get to it. And the puck is sent out of there by the Lumberjacks, and ahead they come. Shot there, pass there, I should say. Knocked away, goes off behind the wall, and now it's picked back up here. Macrina off the middle of the ice. Left side to Schultz. Schultz moves in, backhand, and the save made by Axelson. 19:26 to go here in the second period.
6: Not a bad idea on the backhand to throw it on net. Looking for a rebound. Pretty routine save, though, for Carl Axelson, who hasn't been tested all that much so far tonight. You'd think facing three power plays, he'd be scrambling a little bit, but he looks pretty comfortable in the blue paint so far tonight for the Lumberjacks.
5: Faceoff coming up here. Deep in the Lumberjack zone. Let's see here. Sioux Falls will send out Schultz, Macrina, and Solomon again. Jacobson, Manasa out there. Faceoff here. Schultz ready to take the draw against Christ, and it's won by the Stampede, but it goes all the way out of the zone, all the way back into the Stampede end. Jacobson sends it off behind the net. Manasa off the wall. Chance of let's go Hurt start up, and the Hurt ahead with it. Solomon has it poke checked away, and the Jacks will play it up the right wing wall. Backhanded here, Manasa. And he's across ice. Bad pass to Votny there. Knocks it down, and Sioux Falls will chip it back out and send it all the way back into the zone.
6: Can't be throwing soft passes through the middle of the ice like that.
5: Here's Stampede, shovel it ahead. Jacobson trying to knock it down. It'll be picked up by Betzold. Trying to feed it to Ullman. That one's intercepted again. Mpongo back with it. Betzold trying to drop it back. Rinkowski flips to the far wall. Ullman sends it all the way in. Betzold lays it along the near side. That one he's pushed off of. It's played by the Jacks, and they'll work it here. Blanchard gets it ahead. Trying to get it ahead. Ullman gets it back. Ullman cutting towards the net. Takes it behind the goal. Looks for some help. Comes to the near circle. Now turns. Waits. Shoots. It's blocked. And it's going to be cleared out of the zone there. But great play by Ullman to keep that play alive.
6: Really strong pressure on the forecheck from Tobias Ullman. He had a split second of Logan Rankowski in open ice who wanted that one-timer. And when he gets open and he can rip it, it always has a chance of going in.
5: Puck played here by the Jacks, and it's flipped ahead all the way down. Bruce Collins flips it in. Stampede with it. Soko leaves it to Bongo, and behind the net for Grimes. Flipped ahead, Montero. Racing ahead with a puck. Montero trying to feed it there to McGraw. Into the right wing corner. McGraw gets shoved hard into the wall there. They play on, and the puck is played here by the Lumberjacks. Bergeron sends it in. McGraw going off in pain to the bench. Montero trying to play it ahead here. Gets it to Prunty. Prunty and sends it in and stopped there by Axelson. And physical play of Muskegon here being put on display. As the puck goes off behind the net for Thorpe. Flips it to the far wall and sent all the way down. Jacobson getting beat to the puck here. Now Cullen tries to center. Falls down and it's picked up by the Stampede out to center. Solid. Gaines entry. Flips it ahead. Jake Stewart trying to get there for Sioux Falls, but it's going to be shoveled out, and Bergeron gets it across to center, and into the offensive end they come. Played back along the wall. Sioux Falls intercepts. Holtby trying to get to it. Pass batted down. Soller loses it again, and now here's Benson into the high slot shot. Save, rebound. All the Hurt got lucky there. Big save by Feldbergs, but fanned on the rebound, and Maroon in the Stampede escape what would have been an easy tap-in goal on the rebound there.
6: Lots of careless passes, though, by the Stampede so far in the second period. Through the middle of the ice, the Lumberjacks doing a good job of reading, anticipating, and picking those passes off. Earlier in the period, too, there was a huge hit by John Samuel Dineau on Joseph McGraw, who's been aching in pain in the corner of the Sioux Falls Stampede bench. Hope he's okay. That was an ugly-looking hit going knee first. It looked like almost into the near side boards here in the right corner.
5: I just kind of fell into the boards awkwardly on that hit. Jordan Witzel, Stampede trainer, talking to him right now. Looks like hopefully he'll be all right. Sioux Falls needs a little jolt here, though. Get these fans into it. Right now, Sanderson on the left wing wall, and it's played back out here and flipped all the way back into the Muskegon zone. Played back here along the left wing wall. It goes back behind the net. Played there by Emeko, and he'll play it. Emeko plays it ahead to center, and they get it into the zone. Way to the left side. Rioza will get a shot, and there's a save made by Belper. It's kind of a interesting game so far. I mean, it's, if you're the Stampede, not your best performance. Muskegon definitely a little too physical for the Stampede early on, but having said that, the Stampede have not given up a lot.
6: No, there hasn't been many grade A chances. A rebound earlier where Thomas Maroon had a chance, but it bounced over his stick off a great save by Felberg's on Benson from the slot. But that was really the best chance Muskegon's had at 5-on-5.
5: Puck played here to center, and here comes Brent Solomon. He's got room, and he's got somebody with him. He's got Macrina trying to feed it. Intercepted there, though, and back out to center. It's floated. Bongo has it knocked away. Novotny into the offensive zone. Novotny's shot. That one goes wide of the net. Played back here and fanned on. There comes the herd. It's Betzold chasing into it. Up the right wing wall. Chips it along the right side, looking for some help. Takes it up behind the net. Now trying to play it along the left wing wall. Here's Betzold. Works it around the edge of the left circle. Betzold into the corner, trying to turn it center. Gets it out, it's off the mark, and it comes out of the zone. Off the stick of Manasa there, and all the way back into the herd end. Jacobson off behind his own goal. Takes it back behind the net. Off the right wing wall to Rankowski. Rankowski drops it, here's Omen. Wide to the right side, cutting to the net. Backhand shot, tip behind the goal. And scooped up by Blanchard and company, and here comes Blanchard for Muskegon. Drop pass, intercepted by Rankowski. Tipped at the line, and they'll get it out. Muskegon back with possession, played by Lechner up to Thorpe, and he flips it in. Sioux Falls, Manasa into the corner here, tying it up. Sioux Falls trying to not get free there with Prunty. Now getting it back, it's going to be Prunty trying to get there. It's McGraw back onto the ice, which is good to see, and gets a piece of it to Prunty. And back ahead, McGraw flipping it ahead through the neutral zone. McGraw gets it over the line. Gets it to Omen. Omen between the circles. Tipped there by McGraw, just wide of the net. Now Zocco trying to get a turn shot. Comes back here, and it's flipped out.
6: Tobias Omen's been everywhere so far in the second period for the Stampede. Aggressive on the forecheck. Very poised when he has the puck, and he's making some good looks so far here in the middle frame.
5: 14:33 to go. It's a 1-0 score in favor of Muskegon. Timeout on the ice. We'll take one as well. We're back with you in 60 seconds. This is Stampede Hockey.
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5: 14:33 to go here, or in the second period. Jim Olander alongside Johnny Lazarus. It's a 1-0 Muskegon lead. Heard, though, out shooting the Jacks 13-8, and off the draw, Zocco tying it up, and the puck played along the far wall for the Lumberjacks. Rebecca plays it behind the net. Now it's played to Sanderson. He backhands ahead, and here they come. Stewart into the offensive end to Benson, and there is a whistle here and offside. 14:17 to go. Faceoff will come outside the zone.
6: Good call by the linesman. For Sioux Falls offensively, I want to see them start chipping the puck a little bit more. They're aggressive on the forecheck, and when they are, they're able to win that puck back and set up some offensive zone pressure. But when they try to carry it over the blue line with possession, they find themselves getting in trouble through the middle of the ice. The Lumberjacks are doing a great job at stepping up on the blue line and collapsing in the middle, which is making it tough for the Stampede to make some plays.
5: Heard win the draw. Here is Grimes. Left wing side will bring it through the neutral zone and flip it ahead all the way down. McGraw will give chase. It's played back behind the net, and Umeko will play it. Umeko will play it into the corner and get it right back. It's off the back of the net. Now Stewart plays it off the boards to Sanderson, and the Jacks will get it ahead, and they clear it. Here comes Sioux Falls Bongo. Out to center Bongo, weaving through. Bongo's going to take it behind the net, trying a little shot there, and hits the side of Axelson. Right on the left pad and right on the goalpost there, nearly snuck it under him. But the save is made, and the whistle blows.
6: Good wheels by Anthony Bongo to use his feet from his own goal line to get to the offensive goal line, but nobody really crashing the net for the Stampede, trying to jam it. There hasn't been many rebound opportunities so far for Sioux Falls. You want to see more bodies and more traffic in front of Axelson, because again, he looks so calm in that blue paint from Lumberjack.
5: 13:36 to go, and Axelson and Feldbergs have had great postseason runs here. The reason their two teams are in the Clark Cup final, you don't get there without good goaltending, and both teams have had that in this postseason. Regroup here on the faceoff. Holtby's going to come in to take the draw here against Thomas Maroon. Holtby's set. One by the Jacks, though, and Cullen gets it out of the zone. Ahead to Bergeron, and he flips it all the way in. Back behind the net, Prunty overskates it, gets it back now, no. He'll play it off the wall, trying to go up the right side. Maroon has that puck batted away. Stewart of the Stampede can't clear. Bergeron has it, Jake Stewart gets it, and now it's flipped by Soller, and the Stampede able to get it out of the zone here. Back in control, though, are the Lumberjacks through the neutral zone. A hit there by Holtby, and the puck sent in behind the net. Feldbergs, he'll leave it for Prunty. Prunty with the puck up the right wing side. Played here by the Jacks. Novotny drops it to Bergeron. It's banked off the wall. Sioux Falls Soller will get it ahead and gets it here out of the zone. Back for the Lumberjacks. It's sent in. Played back here. Schultz brings it into the offensive end. Schultz wide to the right side. Had that one batted down. The puck sent ahead. Look out. Onto the tape. But a shot save made. Rebound is loose there. Norringer trying to get it off. But a knockdown play by the goaltender Feldbergs as the puck comes back, and Bongo able to knock it free in the hurt, clear the zone.
6: That's a big time save by Feldbergs, but also the Stampede did a flyby on the rebound. He almost had a second opportunity, Norringer, to put one in.
5: Here's Grimes trying to knock it free. Norringer sending her again. He'll get it out to the right point. Dinell. Dinell will play it off the wall. Sioux Falls Solomon getting there, and the hurt get it out. Ahead to Solomon, the hurt. Numbers if they could hurry. Solomon's got Macrina. Feeds Macrina, comes into the backhand, and a save made there by Axelson. A great play, but the puck was bouncing, and Macrina, as quickly as they were moving, just didn't really have time to make much more of a move, and still got it on net, though, and Axelson there to make the save.
6: A heads-up play in the D-zone by Brock Schultz to chip that puck to Brent Solomon, who had plenty of speed. To the Lumberjack defenseman, close in on Solomon. He makes a really good move to spin around and open up that passing lane to Macrina, but Macrina catches the pass on his toe and bobbles it a bit. Wasn't able to caress it and get it to his forehand, and that's an easy save for Axelson to make.
5: Face out to the left glove side of Axelson. Schultz in to take the faceoff draw here. One by the CFP. Jacobson gets it to Solomon. Left side. Here's a shot by Manasa that's blocked. It'll come back for the Lumberjacks, who are trying to clear. And now kicked ahead here. Yanni Arome will play it ahead. Over the line. Here's a centering attempt. Laid off the stick there. Bruce Collins. And that one sent back out to the left point. Knocked down. Sioux Falls trying to clear it ahead again in the neutral zone. It'll come free ahead. Amico will play it, and they send it all the way in. Feldbergs comes out to play his own puck here, but a pass intercepted. Look out. Played by Stewart of the Jacks, and Stewart has it. Here's Drew Stewart behind the net. Sioux Falls knock it free. And Manasa will get it ahead here for the Stampede as it's Schultz dropping it back in. The puck batted around, and the Lumberjacks not giving the Stampede a lot to get into the zone. Here's Sanderson. Wide of the net shot. Save made. He holds on as Feldbergs. And the whistle blows with 10:59 to go here in the second period. And fans here waiting for something to happen. They're on their feet here already. They want Stampede to get going here and get a goal.
6: Feldberg just keeping it tight. The Lumberjacks have had the better quality chances so far here in the second period. A breakaway, an odd man rush right there, a strong power move by Carter Sanderson. Selberg is doing everything in his power to keep this game tight.
5: Face off to the right stick side of the goaltender, Feldbergs. One here, Benson, out to the right point. Lucas plays it to the right side of Benson again. His shot deflects up out of play. 10:51 to go, second period. Shots 15-10 in favor of Sioux Falls. The only goal coming shorthanded in the first period from Drew Stewart at 5:14. Stampede at 10 shots in the first, to Muskegon 6. 5-4 the shots so far this period. And the Stampede 0-3 on the power play. Muskegon 0-1 tonight. Stewart off the draw, shot and a save made by Feldbergs again. Bongo trying to play it along the wall, sent in behind the net. Grimes trying to get there. He'll chip it ahead to Omen, and they play it out of the zone. Betzel with speed. He'll bring it in. He overskates it, though. Couldn't handle as the puck was bouncing. And Benson the other way. Has it for Muskegon. Into the offensive end. Drops to Stewart. Stewart, round one. He fakes. He gets a shot and a save made. Nice little pump fake there. Got the shot, but Feldberg's read it the whole way and able to make the save.
6: That was a really good shift by Drew Stewart. The first line center of the Muskegon Lumberjacks wins the offensive zone draw. Gets a scoring chance. Then on the breakout, gets another one. He makes a little hesitation move, cuts to the middle. Doesn't get enough behind that shot. Feldberg's read it the entire way. But again, the Stampede right now are just struggling to get over the offensive blue line with possession. They got to find a way to get it behind the Lumberjacks defenseman. Right now, Muskegon, their D-men are just too big, too strong to skate around or through.
5: Faceoff here, won by Sioux Falls. Manasa plays it off the wall ahead and sent it all the way in. Icing going to be the call with 10:14 to go, and we're approaching that midway point of the hockey game, but still just a one-goal game.
6: The scary part for the Herd, too, is Muskegon starting to find their game a bit. In the first period, the Lumberjacks didn't really have a whole lot going, but now their passes are starting to get crisp. They're playing connected in all three zones, and they're starting to bring their game to the Stampede.
5: Faceoff here, won by Crist. He'll play it in between the circles. Zocco there, they'll get some McGraw, and Sioux Falls will shovel it out of the zone. Sent all the way down, not going to go far enough for icing here, and Muskegon will have to play it. Montero applies some pressure. Crosse's pass ahead off the tape there of Norringer. The Stampede knock it down, try to go the other way. Montero with Zocco. Montero now backhands to McGraw between the circles. His shot travels bouncing there high and over the net. Now back to the left point. It's a Let's Go Stampede startup. McGraw cutting in front. Shot right to the crease and wide. Now out to Prunty. He'll feed it to Montero. Montero drops it here, shot through traffic, and a blocker save now made. Rebound, and that one batted down. It'll come to Prunty. Right circle. Prunty takes it behind the net of Axelson, tries to wrap, waits, holds to Montero. Montero shoots, and that's blocked. Here's Prunty on the edge of the left circle. His pass intercepted, and it comes back out of the zone and flipped all the way out of there. Just over 9 minutes to go here in the second period. Zocco back into the offensive zone. Wrist shot. Deflects away into the corner. Gets it back out here. Played by Weil. Off to Zocco to Weil again. Flip behind the net. Holtby's trying to get there. Not going to get there in time. Devontae picks it up. Chips it off the wall for Muskegon. And the Lumberjacks get it out of the zone. Here's Thomas Maroon. Left wing wall. Sends it behind the CFP net. Nice poke check by Prunty. But it's still in possession of the Lumberjacks. Played by Bergeron. Gets it back in front. Bouncing puck between the circles. Cullen backhand. Rolling save made by Feldbergs. And the puck played ahead here. And the Herd are going to get a penalty. I think they're both going to go. With 8:32 to go in the second. And we'll tell you about it when we come back. We're back in 60 seconds. 1-0 Muskegon here in the second. This is Stampede Hockey.
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5: 8:32 to go here in the second. Got a penalties on both. Lumberjacks and Stampede there.
6: During that TV timeout, Thomas Olpe was yapping at Carl Axelson. And just a second ago, he was off the bench looking at Axelson's crease, just trying to rattle him in any way, because Axelson, again, the whole night so far, has been super composed in the blue paint, hasn't had to fight much. There hasn't been a ton of traffic or many rebounds.
5: So the Herd 4-on-4 here for 2 minutes as the puck goes back behind the net. As the Herd, Bergeron and Weil going to the box for penalties, so it's 4-on-4, and here comes Muskegon. Out to the right circle, right side, Norringer fires, and a save made by Feldberg.
6: Good job by Bongo. Fronting that shot from Norringer, who's got a dangerous shot. Bongo's had a really strong game tonight, I will say. He's been really strong defensively, has been moving his feet, has created some chances offensively. Bongo's really setting the tone back there for the Stampede tonight.
5: He's definitely an anchor in the blue line, and one thing you love about Anthony Bongo's game is he's not afraid to block shots. That guy will get in front of the puck no matter what, and it's pretty hard to take him down. Faceoff draw one here by the Lumberjacks. They'll set it up. Vukas shot goes wide of the net. Stampede picking it up, and here's Grimes. Rolled away from him, though, and then touched, hit the Muskegon bench, and then touched offside. 7:51 to go, and we'll get another faceoff here outside the zone as they get the fans going again here. Good crowd. They've been energetic, but just waiting for that moment here to get really excited.
6: 4-on-4 hockey for another minute 20. A lot more time and space opens up when you're playing 4-on-4. Some of the skill guys out there like Zoko and Macrina offensively for the Herd. Hopefully those two guys can use their speed and get some chances going here.
5: Jax will send it in. Sioux Falls, Zoko. Back to pick it up in front of his own net. Zoko with speed. He'll weave through one defender. Brings it into the offensive end. Goes wide to the right side. Sends it in. Zoko trying to play the puck. Has it. Tries to go behind the net. Now flip to the far wall. It's played by Macrina. That one batted down and the puck is played. Manasa gets it to Zoko. Left side. Macrina moves in. Shoots. He scores! Joey Macrina! A big goal and the Stampede have tied the game at one with 7:21 to go in the second period.
6: This place is going nuts. They've been waiting for a goal all night here. The Denny and Manasa makes a great play on the blue line to keep that puck alive in the offensive zone. Zoko recognizes that Macrina is a little bit ahead of him, makes that headman pass, and Macrina makes no mistakes beating Axelson. All we needed was some 4-on-4 hockey for this game to open up a bit. The Stampede finally get on the board.
5: Macrina beating Axelson on the stick side. Great puck movement there. And Macrina, who didn't have a goal in the postseason until game five, got the game winner and now has the first goal of the game for the Stampede. And you can hear the roar of the crowd. They've been waiting. And now let's see if we can give them a little bit of a jump start here for the Herd. As a puck played off the wall, and it's McGraw with it for the Herd. Gets it ahead to Rankowski. Into the offensive end, sends it all the way down. Plays it here in the corner. Played out by the Lumberjacks, and Chris will get it out of there. Worked ahead and knocked down by Grimes. Grimes off the right side to Bongo. Bongo into the offensive end. Shoots one into the corner there. Has it tangled up. It'll come out of the zone. 6:35 remaining here in the period, and now it's a whole new hockey game at 1-1. Off behind the net, we're back to 5-on-5. Soller delivers a hit behind the goal, but it's the Jacks that'll get it out. First Collins plays it up the wall. Stopped there by Betzold, and here they come again. Holman's got room. Holman moves right in. He shoots, and a pad save by Axelson. Played back out to Jacobson. Swung to the left point to Manasa towards the net. Blocker save again. Holman playing it here. Gets it taken away, and Tobias Holman making some plays here tonight and create another scoring chance there.
6: Really good shift following a goal to keep the momentum going here for the home team.
5: Here's the Jags trying to go back door. It'll come off the mark, though, and out of the zone. Sioux Falls, and that's been a big key. Talked about all season is that next shift is so important, whether your goal is scored or against. And the Stampede have had some really good, and they've also had some where they've given it right back, but they've come out here now and look solid. Here comes Thorpe, though, for the Jags, a shot off the glove of Feldbergs and into the far corner. Played by Omen. He tries to get it back to Schultz. Sioux Falls battling along the wall here, trying to not get free, and they do, and Sioux Falls gets it out of the zone. Betzel brings it across the line into the offensive end. Flips it in here behind the net to Schultz. That one's knocked down and banked off the wall. Cullen trying to get to it. Prunty will play it back to the far side. Now played here. That one batted away. It'll come free for the Jackson. Flipped in. Swung along to the far end. Sioux Falls trying to not get free. Prunty played along the left wing boards here. Weil trying to go the other way with it. Has it tangled up. Trying to kick it ahead. Macrina with the puck at Sioux Falls. Brings it out of the zone. Macrina up in over the line. Sends it all the way down. Off behind the goal here. Right side. Schultz trying to play it. Has it tied up. Solomon trying to get there as well. Sioux Falls trying to knock it free. 4:38 to go. Here's a turnover right in front. Montero had a roll away from him, though. Poke checks it free. Gets it to Grimes, trying to keep it in the zone. But it's sent away, and now a little chance for Muskegon with the puck batted away by Bongo. Grimes, little trouble. He turns it over. Benson in front. Fires. And a big stop by Feldbergs. 4:21 to go to keep it a 1-1 game.
6: Both teams with dangerous turnovers in front of their own net. First, Drew Stewart for the Lumberjacks trying to dangle right in front of the crease of Axelson. Huge mistake there, which almost cost the Lumberjacks a bit. On the other end, I think Grimes just kind of loses that puck a little bit. He's been fighting it a bit tonight, Matthew Grimes. He's bobbled a couple pucks, but Feldberg's able to recover and make that big stop.
5: Faceoff in the Stampede zone will be the left of Feldberg's. Glove side. Coach Crothers talking to Matthew Grimes on the bench right now about that. There is, you get to this point of the season and you're gonna have times where you're trying to maybe do a little too much. You got to be careful in your own zone. Every play, every shift matters so much when you get to this point.

0: Yes, there, it's off the mark. They say no ice, so Feldbergs will play it. Flips it to the far end. That's going to be batted down, though, by Bruce Collins, and that one is knocked away by Sioux Falls. Slapped out there by Betzold, but kept in by Novotny, and the Herd will have to try again. Here's Bongo with it. Gets it ahead to the right wing wall and out of there. All the way back into the Muskegon end. Thorpe is there, though. Play it ahead, and Thorpe still with the puck, weaving his way through traffic. Thorpe edge of the left circle, takes it centers, hook checked away. Now picked up here, shot is blocked. There is Gronkowski, but the puck deflects up and into the crowd. With 3:02 to go, we'll take a quick timeout. We're back in 30 seconds. This is Stampede Hockey.
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0: 3:02 to go here in the second. Faceoff won, though, by the Jack. Shot save made. Nicely done by Feldbergs. Third collision here as Jacobson trying to knock it free. Tied up, trying to knock it along the wall. It's played out to the point. Shot and a glove save made right off the pad and into the glove of Feldbergs. And a little extracurricular again between the two teams here. Shots about even now, 18-17. With 2:45 to go in the second period.
3: The Herd are going to have to do a little bit of a better job of protecting the house. There's a lot of white jerseys getting toward Feldbergs. He's making great saves, and he's not really allowing many rebounds. But the more and more white jerseys that start to get around him, the more he's going to start to get a little bit rattled. So you got to get on the D side if you are the Herd and make sure no one's getting to your goalie.
0: Faceoff to the right stick side of Feldbergs. Here's Schultz. Wins the draw. Stampede trying to go the other way. Picked up, chipped ahead, up the right wing wall. Look out, that goes into, or out of play, and into the penalty box there. The off-ice crew has to use their athletic ability to dodge that one.
3: Officials are letting them play here in the second, too. We saw four power plays in the first, no calls here in the second so far.
0: Schultz in to take the faceoff here against Stewart of the Jacks. Herd digging in, and it's won by the Stampede. Bongo, cross-ice pass, gets it ahead. Played back along the far wall, and Solomon has it. Solomon, left wing wall, cutting backhand shot, save made, rebound knocked away. Lift to center, and the Stampede knock it down. Grimes to the right side to Macrina. Macrina flips it ahead to Schultz, rips one there. It's blocked into the corner. Edge of the right circle, it comes out to Bongo. Bongo, left side to Grimes. Grimes. Flip it in behind the net. Solomon there wraps it around, but a save made. Rebound batted down. I think that one just rolled off Solomon's stick right as he was about to tuck it in. And it's cleared all the way down. Sanderson beats out the icing call. So he beats out Bongo, and they'll tie it up behind the net here. Under two to go in the period. Bongo trying to knock it free here. Sanderson just has it pinned along the wall. Both will take a little breather here and wait for the puck to move, as the official says play on. Still loose, still tied up now, and it'll come free for the Jacks. They played in the left side. Picked up here. Olushko will send it towards the net. That one batted away, goes back into the corner. Now picked up by Bergeron. Centers, poke checked away. Bouncing puck here by the Herd, and the Stampede, if they can hurry, might have some numbers. Montero, though, gets slowed down and sends it in. Got hit there, and the puck will be played along the far boards. Bergeron, cross ice. Belushko again sends it in. Nasa off the wall for Sioux Falls, and ahead they have it. 60 seconds to go. Here comes Ullman. Backhand through the crease and just off the mark. Now pick back up here. Stopped there by Zocco. Zocco has it. He's got room. He'll shoot, and it just deflects over the net. Maybe just a hair too long of holding on to it there, but had a good look. had a nice defensive stop.
3: Zocco had a chance like that in the first period, too, on a three-on-two rush where he held on to it just for an extra

0: second, and it ended up getting blocked. We just saw a similar play happen there where he's in the slot, holds on for one extra second, and the big body of Amico is able to get in that shooting lane and block it. A great defensive play, though, to puck, coat the puck free and then walk right in. Zocco's had a heck of a period here so far for this game.
1: Faceoff draw coming here to the right of Axelson. Heard win it, but it rolls out of the zone. 45 seconds to go.
2: No.
1: Stampede, Grimes, up the left wing wall, gets it to Ullman, trying to get it over that line. He's tangled up, got taken down. Puck comes free, and now it's knocked away here by Thorpe, and Muskegon ahead with it. Norringer sends it in front, between the circles. Nice bump check there by Grimes, able to bank it, but Thorpe keeps it in. Risker blocked, down to 23 seconds, and the Herd the other way. Ahead to Rinkowski. Rinkowski's going to cut in. Backhand got hold, and a save is made. Rinkowski tried to go into the backhand, was running out of room, still somehow got a shot off, and Axelson made the save.
0: Logan Rinkowski starts out in the D zone with a great block. That's his second or third block already of the period. He tries to use his left leg, the inside leg, to protect the puck and try to burn past Bukas, but the 6'4" defenseman committed to Miami, Ohio, with that long reach, is able to get the best of Rinkowski on that chance.
1: 17.7 seconds to go. Schultzen to take the draw here for Sioux Falls, and McCrean and Solomon, Bongo and Manasa, one by the Herd. Solomon tied up, though, along the wall. Sanderson kicks it along the boards, trying to clear. Down to 10 seconds, Herd keep it in. Bongo left side, Manasa, he'll fire a shot, deflect, save, rebound. Oh, a save by Axelson. Down to 3 seconds, Bongo turns the net, redirected just wide, and the horn will sound. A great opportunity there right before the horn by the Herd, but Axelson gets his left pad out and is able to knock it away and keep this a 1-1 hockey game. And what, to be honest, kind of started as kind of has turned into a pretty entertaining game, Johnny.
0: The last 7 or 8 minutes of that period felt very back and forth, both teams trading chances. It felt like the earlier part of the second period, it was all Muskegon, and the Herd were pretty sloppy, but once Macrina scored that goal at 4-on-4, things started to open up again for Sioux Falls.
1: Yeah, funny what a goal can do to change things, but you're right, that the last 7-8 minutes, there was a lot of good opportunities both sides, and showcasing some great goaltending, and I'm sure both teams going to go into the locker room here wanting to limit turnovers. Both teams have been bailed out by their goaltenders because they've been given some great opportunities, but some good saves on both sides.
0: You got to make sure you're making smart decisions with the puck in the third. A play to the middle of the ice, a soft backhand pass, can easily get picked off and go the other way. We saw it happen a couple times to Sioux Falls, but the biggest thing for me, which Muskegon's doing a better job than the Herd is getting bodies to the net. You saw a great rebound chance there toward the end. That's what the Herd need to do more of. They need to throw pucks there and get two or three guys crashing for a rebound.
1: Well, and the size of Muskegon, again, the Stampede only faced Muskegon twice in the regular season. That was back in January, and I think early on, I don't want to say intimidated by any means, but maybe surprised a little bit. This is probably one of the bigger teams I think the Stampede have faced all year, and they did seem to start to adjust a little bit to that. The body's being thrown around by Muskegon, but the Stampede finding ways to get around that defensive struggles that they were having in the first period.
0: The Herd are certainly not shying away from any physicality. Even a guy like Joey Macrina, you know, 5'5", throwing the body. Brock Schultz, 5'8". He's been physical. He's been great at the faceoff dot as well all night. Thomas Soko has made a couple really strong defensive plays. And honestly, Logan Rankowski's had a great game defensively. He's blocked a few shots. He's made some smart plays, simple plays. But they need him to start shooting the puck a little bit more here in the third, too.
1: All right, 1-1 game. If you're Ryan Crothers, what are you telling your team right now?
0: Make sure we are managing the puck in the middle of the ice. There were so many turnovers for the Herd in that second period. And at some point, it's going to cost them. The big boys for Muskegon and Norringer, Sanderson, Stewart, they've all gotten some really good quality looks. And you can't expect them to not score when they're that open.
1: All right, 1-1 hockey game here. We've got our Innovative Office Solutions second intermission report coming up. Here's what's on tap for you in just a moment. After a brief timeout, we'll get you a Fox News update, the latest headlines from around the country and the world from our friends from Fox News. Then after a brief timeout and a word from some of our corporate partners, it'll be back inside the Dive Restaurant Game Night Studios with the one and only Rich Keller. He's standing by. He'll get you your First Premier Bank Premier Bank card out-of-town scoreboard. Not a lot in the playoff world going on, but he'll let you know what you need to know about upcoming NHL, NBA playoff, Major League Baseball, latest sports headlines, anything that you could possibly need to know. Rich will have you covered coming up here during the intermission. Then we'll come back here and we'll get ready just moments away from dropping the puck here in period number three between Sioux Falls and Muskegon. It's been a fun one here so far, and we expect much more of the same coming up here in the third period. 1-1 at the end of two. 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Kalanuska, 1320, 107.9.
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8: He's back at the White House. I'm Tom Graham, Fox News. President Trump has returned from Beijing after a summit with China's leader, Xi Jinping. The two discussing several topics, including rising oil prices since the start of the conflict with Iran. President insists it's temporary.
9: The strait will be open. They will not have a nuclear weapon. And the world will go on. And you will see gasoline prices drop.
8: Now, the leaders from the world's two largest economies also discussing trade.
10: He's coming home with a message that direct engagement with China is possible without having to give up any strategic leverage. On Air Force One, the president talked about what was gained, preliminary agreements by President Xi for China to buy U.S. soybeans, U.S. energy exports, about 450 GE aerospace engines and Boeing planes.
11: Over 200 planes from Boeing with a promise of 750 planes, which will be by far the largest order ever.
8: And this is Fox's Alexandria Hall. The Supreme Court ending the fight over congressional redistricting in Virginia.
12: The Supreme Court rejected Virginia's request for the High Court to hear its appeal in the redistricting case. That request was filed after the Virginia State Supreme Court voted 4-3 that a new recent voter-approved map was unconstitutional. because the state legislature improperly began the process of placing that referendum on the ballot after early voting had started in Virginia's statewide election last fall. That measure would have redrawn the state's congressional districts to potentially give Democrats an extra 4 seats in the state. Redistricting has become a major midterm issue, with several states redrawing maps after President Trump asked GOP-led states to do so to potentially give Republicans an advantage. Kevin Uretsky, Fox News.
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15: The FBI's Counter-Drone Academy is gearing up to protect the nation's airspace ahead of the World Cup. Fox's Nate Foy is in Huntsville, Alabama, community nicknamed Rocket City.
16: I interviewed the co-deputy director of the FBI, Christopher Rea, and he is very confident in the FBI's counter-drone capabilities. Here in Huntsville, the FBI is training state and local law enforcement across the country to help them protect American cities. They run drills with electronic defense systems that can jam or hijack drones, oftentimes in ways that fans wouldn't even notice. Authorities will be covering all 11 American cities hosting World Cup matches. The One Big Beautiful Bill allocates $250 million to protect World Cup cities from drones.
15: Historically, intercepting drones has been a federal authority. However, President Trump's actions paved the way for local law enforcement to take action as well. Colorado's governor granting pardons and commutations for 44 people, including an ally of President Trump.
17: Former Mesa County clerk Tina Peters was convicted of multiple charges in 2024 for illegally trying to make copies of her county's election voting software and passwords. A judge sentenced her to 9 years in prison. This year, a Colorado appeals court ordered her to be resentenced, finding the judge who initially sentenced her incorrectly considered her protected speech about the 2020 election in her punishment. In a statement, Governor Jared Polis said the clemency power is a serious responsibility that he doesn't take lightly. The Secretary of State criticized the decision, calling it a gross injustice to their election system. President Trump wrote on Truth Social, simply, free Tina. Jessica Rosenthal, Fox News.
15: Well, an infamous former South Carolina lawyer winning a new trial, but the outcome for a second trial for Alec Murdoch could turn out worse. State's attorney general announcing today his office could seek the death penalty. Murdoch will be retried for the murder of his wife and adult son. The court ordered a new trial citing jury tampering in the initial trial. I'm Tom Graham. And
18: 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One seatbelt snap, and one liftoff away. 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

0: Yeah, some pretty dramatic music to go with this pretty dramatic game. That's from the overture to Lawrence of Arabia, Maurice Jarre, which I had the pleasure of taking my son and daughter-in-law to see down at the State Theater last weekend. Amazing, amazing, amazing movie. Brilliant screenplay by Michael Wilson and Robert Bolt. But look them up because, hey, you just don't get sports here with me. You get a little culture. Now, back to the sports. What we are looking at is one playoff game is in the books in the NBA, and the second one has just begun. So the one that is in the books, the Detroit Pistons rather handily took on the Cleveland Cavaliers, and the series is now tied 3-3. Pistons won 115-94. Right now, up in Minneapolis, the Timberwolves are trailing by a touchdown. Yeah, I know, football analogy. They're down 18-11 to the San Antonio Spurs with about 7 minutes to play in the first. So that series, San Antonio's up 3-2, and we're hoping that the Timber Pups may be able to force a game seven. They're in a timeout right now. Also, in Major League Baseball, a lot going on. You know, this is big cross-state rivalry series weekends. The battle for Pittsburgh is at the top of the 10th, and it looks like the Phillies might just win this one. Right now, in the top of the 10th, they're up 11-8 over the Pirates in Pittsburgh. For some reason, Atlanta and the Red Sox are rivals, I guess. I don't know. Why not, I suppose. They're tied 2-2 in the top of the 10th. Bottom of the 8th in Flushing Meadows. That's in Queens, to you and me. The Yankees have a commanding 4-1 lead over the Mets. Pope not too happy tonight with his White Sox. They're down by 2 runs, 6-4 to the Cubs in the bottom of the 7th. Also, for fans of Kansas City, and obviously with the success of the Chiefs, a lot of people are embracing the Royals because they're kind of close as well. The Royals and the St. Louis Cardinals are tied 3-3, and we'll get down to some finals, and this isn't going to be a happy one for us sports fans here of Minnesota and all its endeavors. The Brewers 3, the Twins 2. Yeah, you figure that once I mention one team first in a final, the second team mentioned obviously has lost. So we're going to take a little bit of a break and we'll head you back out to the Denny for the third period. 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
3: Tries to go behind the net, now flipped to the far wall. It's played by Macrina. That one batted down, and the puck is played. Manasa gets it to Zocco. Left side, Macrina moves it, shoots. He scores! Joey Macrina! A big goal, and the Stampede have tied the game at 1 with 7:21 to go in the second period. And that's where we've got it now. Stampede 1-1 as we start period number 3. Glad to have you on board with us here as we get ready for the third period of game 1 of the Clark Cup final between the Stampede
4: and the Muskegon Lumberjacks. And we're underway as the puck sent all the way down. We get an icing call here by the Jacks, and the faceoff will come all the way back into the Stampede zone. Both teams, as we mentioned, towards the end there, a lot of energy, some good chances both sides. But right now, just a 1-1 hockey game.
5: Carter Sanderson, the captain for the Lumberjacks, looking to get under the skin of some of the Stampede players. Obviously an emotional game for him, being the first ever NHL draft pick from South Dakota. Grew up in Pierre, came to Stampede games as a kid. He's got a lot of friends and family in the stands tonight.
4: Here's a shot into the corner. Macrina trying to knock it down. Gets it to Schultz. Back in. Here's Macrina. The shot just goes wide of the net. Now back out to Grimes through traffic. Nice screen by Macrina. But the save made by Axelson and keeps it a 1-1 game.
5: That's exactly what you want to see, though, for the Herd. Get a shot. Get to the net. Have the D-men think about throwing pucks on net. Almost a rebound opportunity there for Macrina. But Axelson did a good job swallowing that up. Looks like we got a penalty here, though, on Brock Schultz coming.
4: It's a little tussle away from the play, and now
5: I think it's just him. Got to be more disciplined there.
4: So a high sticking call. It had to have been well after the whistle. We'll have to see if we can get a replay on that. There's a little pushing and shoving afterwards, and not, if you're Sioux Falls, not what you want to be on the penalty kill here early in the period. Now we'll get a look at it here back behind the net.

0: I'm not sure. I didn't see anything there. So I was waiting for the stick to go up. I didn't see anything. And nonetheless, the Herd are shorthanded here. And a great opportunity now for the Jacks to regain the lead. Norringer, giving the Herd some trouble, gets it to Stewart. Plays it back. Norringer, edge of the left circle with the puck. Has it in the high slot, turns and shoots. Nice save by Feldberg. Gains the whistle.
1: Easy stop for Feldberg. Not many bodies to look through. On the power play, you want to get a couple layers in front of the goaltender to make the netminder have to fight around some screens and track the puck. Not many bodies in front there.
0: In that second period, Joey Macrina, 12:39 from Zocco and Manassa. Those are the only goal of the period. Tie it at 1, 12-11. Muskegon outshot the Herd. Here they're on the power play, Muskegon. Early in the period, Novotny plays it along the right wing side. Played back behind the net. They'll work it back around. Back, edge of the left circle for Stewart. Solomon out there with Rankowski, Bongo, and Manassa for the Herd as the puck played off the wall. Norringer. Gets it back into the high slot. Chance of let's go. Herd starting up, and now it's cleared out of it. You know it's playoff hockey when you're on the penalty kill and you're getting a let's go Herd chant going. These fans are into it tonight.
1: Kill's been strong so far, too. Only one opportunity in the first period, but was really solid. Anthony Bongo had a couple good clears on that kill.
0: Played here by Malushko, and he'll play it behind the net, and they'll work it back around the right side. Sanderson flipped it to the far wall, looking to get it back. They play it. Right side, Avantney shot, nice save made. Orringer trying to keep it in. It's bumped away, and the Herd shorthanded. Here comes Ullman with McGraw 2-on-2. McGraw trying to feed it back to him. He got pickpocketed, and now the Lumberjacks send it all the way down. They'll do a change, and that's going to give the Herd a chance to get it out of the zone. McGraw at center gets it to Ullman. Ullman will just dump it in. Good kill here for the Herd. Just 17 seconds to go on the power play.
1: That backhand saucer pass got through. Ullman was wide open for a breakaway.
0: Lucas and company sending it in. Play to the far wall. Crisp will drop it. Left wing side down to 5 seconds on the penalty. The Herd trying to clear. Kept it barely. Bruce Collins will center. Comes here a shot, and it's redirected just wide. Penalty expires. Herd kill him off as Schultz comes out of the box. So the second opportunity there doesn't go for Muskegon. That's a big kill for the Herd here early in the second period. Muskegon, though, putting pressure on still, and a shot and a save made here as Benson got loose in front of the net, and Feldberg's able to eye that and able to make the nice glove save.
1: Wade Wild blocked that shot with his left foot. It was a loose puck for Larry Oza to walk right into in the high slot for a slap shot that if it got past, Wild had a good chance of going in, but again, the Stampede have been so committed to blocking shots all night. Everyone, too.
0: Faceoff draw here to the left. Glove side of the goaltender. Feldberg's won here by the Lumberjack. Shot through traffic, redirected a couple times. Goes wide. Jacobson off the stick to Betzold at center. Front of the Stampede bench it comes. Dumped back in there by Bergeron. And the Herd will give chase here. Manassa playing it along the wall, trying to go the other way. And Sioux Falls will play it here. It's knocked down. Ameko will play it. Ameko over the line to the left side. They play it behind the net. Cullen trying to wrap. Max Cullen waiting right circle. He's got plenty of room. He'll shoot. And a save made there by Feldberg. Now it's played back into the high point, and that one comes out. The touch should be offside, so they have to touch up. And the Herd will get it. Jacobson, long outlet pass ahead to Ullman. Ullman into the offensive end. Left wing side here, trying to play the puck behind the net. Left of Axelson, swung around though by the Jacks and played by Blanchard. Stopped momentarily. Blanchard gets it back. It'll weave through the neutral zone. Backhands one to Novotny. Novotny into the corner, just sends it towards it, and it goes off the side of that. They get it back in front shot. Oh, that's a big block by Schultz there. Got in front to knock away the shot by Bruce Collins, who is all alone. Now the puck here, Novotny. The Lechner knocked down by Sioux Falls. Schultz swings it to the right side to Macrina and flipped all the way in. 4 minutes into the third period, brought to you by the way by our friends from Sioux Falls Specialty Hospital and the Orthopedic Institute. Sioux Falls Specialty Hospital and the Orthopedic Institute, the official sports medicine team of your Sioux Falls Stampede. Played here by Lechner. Out to center, flipped all the way in, chasing after it as Wild. Flips it behind the net. Sioux Falls will work it back out. Little give and go option here. Solomon across center, sends it all the way in. Left wing side here for Macrina. Macrina, left wing wall, gets shoved into the boards. Now the puck knocked free. It's Benson. He'll get it, and the Jacks will knock it down. Stampede the other way. Zocco into the offensive end. He's by himself, not anywhere to go, and gets triple team there. The puck's cleared out of the zone.
1: Too much of that. A lot of guys for the Herd have been trying to dangle through the middle of the ice. It hasn't worked all night. Got to make a smarter play here in the third.
0: Lassa back in his own end to Jacobson. Plays it to Zocco, drops it back. Lassa, pass batted away there. It'll come back here. Montero just flips it all the way in. Off behind the net. In front, that one will end up coming all the way out, and Sioux Falls left to regroup here. Shots even at 22 apiece up on the board. Score even at one apiece on the big board as it's knocked down and sent all the way in. Bongo trying to give chase. Grimes takes it behind the net, gets it to Bongo. Bongo up the left side to Zocco. Now feeds it to McGraw. McGraw gets shoved into the boards here. Zocco trying to race after it. He'll send it all the way in. Off behind the net it goes. Chance of Let's Go Herd starting up again. Bergeron shoving it ahead to center. Puck batted down. Sioux Falls with it. Crunty weaving through. He will try to make a move again. That one turned over. Bergeron ahead gets it here to the hands of Maroon. Maroon back to Bergeron, but he's tied up. And the Stampede will get it back here. Here's Ullman with Betzel. Two on two if they hurry. Over the line. Betzel to Ullman. Ullman shot. Oh, hit the goalpost. Axelson might have got a piece of it, but it went off the goalpost. Ullman back out. To Manassa, fires, and that one goes off a skate wide. Now Rankowski tying up Bergeron. Played here by Ullman, trying to get to it. Bergeron flips behind the net. Amico will play it off. That one knocked away, and it's back again by the Jacks. They'll just get it out and send it all the way in. So close, you see on the replay there, of the try there by Ullman. It's a game of inches, and in the playoffs, that's what it all comes down to. The Herd putting on good pressure here. See if they can continue. It's a 1-1 game. We're back in 60 seconds. This is Stampede Hockey.
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0: Back here, 1-1 hockey game. Stampede, here comes Solomon. Up the left wing wall, gets it. Solomon turns, he shoots. Oh, he just missed the net. Macrina back with it here. Plays it back out to Bongo. Bongo towards the goal, just wide of the net. Played by the Jacks. Blanchard getting to the puck and feeding it into the Stampede end. He stopped, though, right on the line, and Sioux Falls will get enough to get it out. Here's Muskegon waiting their time. Larioza has it knocked down. Schultz the other way for Sioux Falls. Sends it all the way in. Played back here by the Lumberjacks. Flipped to Sanderson. Sanderson gets checked hard by Montero. Lost the puck to Hurt. Zocco, he gets stripped up. Runs into the boards hard. Lost his stick, and out come the Lumberjacks. Ahead with it. Here's Benson. Off the right wing wall. Benson centers. Save made. Pad save. And the puck swept around, and Zocco picks up the loose puck. He's got speed up the right wing wall. It's one-on-one as he'll go wide to the right. Trying to get a shot, but a nice defensive play there by Thorpe, pushing him off the puck. Chipped off the wall and all the way out.
1: Soko had a lot of speed going to the neutral zone. Thorpe just such a strong 6'2", 205 defenseman there for the Lumberjacks. Couldn't give Soko any space to get by him.
0: 11:45 to go here in regulation. It's a 1-1 hockey game. Off the boards, Betzel leaves it ahead. Rankowski off the right side. Wrist shot. Save made. Axelsson. And a stoppage here to face off in the offensive zone. All tied up at one here at the Premier Center. Muskegon scored early in the first. The Stampede got one in the second. And that's where we're at right now.
1: Tobias Ullman's been all over this game. You got to think he's due for one lucky bounce. He's been so good all night in the offensive zone. Hit a post earlier in this period. He's been so good on the forecheck, causing turnovers. What a game he's having.
0: 11:33 here. Faceoff draw won by the Hurt. Manasa sends it in. Hard off the back wall. Jacobson tries to send it back towards the net, but knocked away. And it'll be cleared by Norringer all the way down. They say no ice as it'll be played by Jacobson. He'll scoop it ahead here. Plays it up the middle of the wall. Sends it all the way into Schultz. Knocked down. Schultz chasing after it here on the right side. He drops it. That pass batted down. And it's played back here by the Lumberjacks. Who falls. Works it back cross ice. Gets it here to Schultz. Knocked away. Back to Ullman. He'll play to Prunty. Prunty long outlet to Schultz. Pass intercepted. And here come the Jacks into the offensive end. Wild shovels it across. Prunty trying to knock it free for Wild. Off to Schultz. Schultz sends it ahead here. Played by Macrina. Knocked down and the puck played Solomon with it. Solomon drops it back there to gets it to Wild. And now they'll flip it ahead and Macrina sends it all the way in. Made back here along the boards for Lazario, and it's flipped back here. Bergeron now trying to clear out. Backed in by the Hurt. Macrina, quick shot, a save made. Otney clears it, tried to, kept in the zone, now gets it back, and this time goes cross ice. They'll have a little bit of time to clear. We're midway through period number three here. Still tied at one, game one, Clark Cup final. Here's McGraw trying to go through the defense, can't. He's bumped off the puck, and Bruce Collins plays it. Stampy get it back, though. Here behind the net, looking for Montero. Montero tied up along the wall, trying to get to that puck, and it's sent back in. Sioux Falls has to touch up, and Muskegon will change some players as the puck is sent all the way down.
1: Very back and forth right now. How Jim feels that these teams are incredibly evenly matched.
0: Yeah, a lot of good pace right now to the game. And here comes Betzold again, trying to get in. The Hurt trying to find a way to squeeze in, but Muskegon's so good defensively, not giving him much. Once they get into the offensive end. Now Stewart, other way here for Muskegon. They'll get a wrist on Fandon. Vanassa picks it up, and here comes Tobias Ullman. Up the right wing wall, one-on-one. Ullman trying to spin, goes around into the right corner. Waiting for some help. Sanderson's going to get there, plays it off the wall, and it's flipped in back behind the net. Lechner. And it played. Solomon trying to get to it. Schultz flips it into the corner. Right side shot through traffic. That one batted away. Grimes gets it back. His shot is blocked. And the puck is sent ahead. It'll go all the way down. And we'll get an icing call here. Faceoff coming all the way back in the offensive zone for the Hurt.
1: Feels like all the momentum right now is on the home side. The Hurt have controlled the puck for the last 3 or 4 minutes, getting some decent looks, some one-on-one opportunities that haven't necessarily turned into great A's, but the opportunities do continue to come and come.
0: Timeout here on the ice. We'll sneak one as well. 60 seconds, and we are back. 1-1 game. Don't touch that dial. This is Stampede Hockey.
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0: 8:44 to go in the third. Face off here in the offensive zone. Jim Olander alongside Johnny Lazarus, bringing you game one of the Clark Cup final. Special low to those of you watching on Flow Hockey tonight, whether it's through the regular way, maybe it's on your PC, or maybe you're watching on Amazon Prime or on YouTube. We're glad to have you on board here and welcome you to game one of the Clark Cup final. You've been treated to a good one so far. It's a puck. One here, Schultz sends it into the corner. Left wing side, looking to get there for Grimes. Benson whips it out to center. Sioux Falls will work it. Schultz trying to go the other way, and that one knocked down. It's sent all the way back into the Stampede zone. That'll be icing against Muskegon, who just took a timeout to change their personnel. And now face off back in the Muskegon zone. 8:28 to go here in the third. Sioux Falls will send out Schultz, Macrina, and Solomon with Bongo and Grimes. Tomorrow night is game two. It's a 6:05 start time. It's going to be a blue out. It'll be a fun one here, Johnny. Everybody in the lower level will have a blue Clark Cup Final Stampede t-shirt. Kind of a Clark Cup tradition here in Sioux Falls. So get your tickets. You want to be part of it tomorrow night, 6 o'clock. Doors open at 5. Bongo shot blocked. Played back into the right side for Schultz. Shovel pass behind the net. Trying to work it back in front. Played by Sanderson. He'll get it out to center. And now Benson sends it all the way in. Off behind the net, Feldbergs. Head here for the Herd. Schultz trying to go the other way. Puck is bouncing. Stampede get it. Macrina in over the line. He's got Schultz. Can he get it back to him? Schultz to Macrina. Save rebound. He scores! Joey Macrina! He does it again! And the Stampede have taken the lead. It's 2-1.
10: Joey Macrina's got a nose for the net as of late, but a great heads-up play by Joseph McGraw, who actually leaves the puck at the offensive blue line, knowing that McGraw didn't have speed himself, for Brock Schultz to skate into it with speed, entering the zone. Schultz stops, pulls up, throws one low on net on Axelson, and Macrina is right there for the rebound. He actually didn't even score on the first rebound. He gets a second chance. Here's a look at that stop and pull up by Schultz, and Macrina cleans up his own garbage. What a goal.
0: Big time goal for the Herd. Muskegon looking here, and Stampede fans don't want to hear it if they're looking to challenge. I don't know what there's to challenge, though. Macrina definitely wasn't near the goaltender, and that should hold. So a 2-1 lead. Macrina's got both goals, and the Herd have once again rallied, and this crowd has come to life here. 6,000 in attendance, and the Herd with a 2-1 lead.
10: You felt that one was coming, too, with how they've been playing here in the third period. Muskegon was sitting back a little too much.
0: McGraw gets it here to Zocco. Shot, save, and Axelson covers. A little extra. I think Montero coming in there trying to knock it free, and they will separate everybody. Timeout here on the ice. 7:38 to go here in period number three. It's a 2-1 lead for the home team. We're back in 60 seconds. This is Stampede Hockey.
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7: Callaway is proud to be your home for the Clark Cup playoffs. Now let's head back to the rink with the voice of the Stampede, Jimmy O.
0: 7:38 to go here in the third period. And the Stampede leading 2-1. And almost as loud of applause for the kiss cam for finally getting the couple to give a kiss than it was for that second goal from Joey Macrina. The Stampede leading here now 1, but still plenty of hockey to be played. 7.5 minutes to go. Sioux Falls with their first lead of the night. Blanchard plays it out to center. Works it out of the right wing side here. Bruce Collins whips it all the way in, and now it's played along the left wing side. Stampede will come out with it. Played back here, out to center for Zocco. Zocco plays it, drops pass, knocked down, and it's picked up. Blanchard lost it. Betzold has it back. Betzold to the right point. Now the high point shot. That one travels high and into the netting. 7:02 to go here in the third period.
1: The Stampede are not taking their foot off the gas pedal, that is for sure. The one thing about them this game that's been really positive as well, after the two goals they've scored, they've followed that up with really strong shifts.
0: Faceoff draw here in the Muskegon zone. Rutkowski off the draw, got a shot. He won his own faceoff. Then kind of snuck through the Muskegon center and got the shot off himself, but Axelson there to make the save. Do it again here to the left of Axelson. Anthony Thomas Maroon will take the draw. It'll be Rutkowski for the Herd. It's out there with Betzold and Ullman.
1: This group of Lumberjacks looks pretty tired too. They're all hunched over with their stick on their thighs. That's a sign of a tired group.
0: Here off the draw, chipped by the Lumberjacks, so get it ahead. Played by Bergeron, and he sends it in. Now it's played to the right point. Has it here, right side. Ameko will play it. Ameko waiting. Tries to flip it into the corner. Now it comes back out to the right point. Shot by Norringer. Stop, rebound, wraparound, trying to save made by Feldberg. Sioux Falls will just get it off the glass, and they'll get it out of the zone. 6.5 to go here. Laid back behind the net. Norringer. Right wing side here. Out to center. Pass batted down by Solomon. Solomon flips it all the way in. Hits off the back wall and now it's covered. And Schultz there comes in and they will separate. Another faceoff draw here. In the offensive zone.
1: Schultz and Macrina gave Axelson a nice little snow shower there. Sure, he's not very appreciative of that.
0: Schultz, Macrina, Solomon, Grimes, and Bongo. You ever play those games when you're playing?
1: I like to mess with guys in scrums. I wasn't really a beam player, though, but I would like to mess around a little bit like that.
0: Macrina had it knocked away. The puck will come out to center. Here's Bongo trying to go the other way with it. Played up the left wing side and all the way in. Off behind the net, Feldbergs knocks it down. Sioux Falls will swing it around to the right side here. Lucas keeps it in. He's got room. Shot. Oh, that was a nice tip and a save made. Sanderson got in front of the net there, but again, Feldbergs read it and tracked it and made the save.
1: The Stampede have been so much better in front of their own net as the second period and third period have progressed. That was a big problem they were having in the early part of this game, is that there are so many white sweaters around Feldbergs. And right there, you see a deflection happen. No rebound, no even second poke at it. They're doing a good job boxing out.
0: 5:51 to go here in the third period. 2-1, Sioux Falls on top of the Jacks here. Game one, Clark Cup final, faceoff one by the Lumberjacks. Shot through traffic and a glove save by Feldbergs with 5:46 to go in the third.
1: Remember those few saves in the second period, too. It was a breakaway for Norringer, a two-on-one opportunity for Norringer again. He had a couple of great looks in that second. Feldbergs came up big and kept it a one-goal game at the time. The Herd were down 1-0. That's the big reason why they're up now 2-1 because of that performance from Feldbergs and goal.
0: Faceoff here won by Sioux Falls. Macrina backhands it ahead, and he'll try to track it down himself. Stopped at the line. Benson will play it back in the Muskegon zone. They'll play a little catch. And now play it up ice. Into the offensive end, they try to come. Thorpe flips it in. Benson gets it right off the wall. And shot stopped. Rebound by Schultz is played ahead. And here's front Schultz out to center and flipping it all the way down. Off back behind the goal. Muskegon's pass nearly intercepted. Now it's played by Benson. And Benson ahead with a chance of let's go hurt again. Off behind the net. Soko trying to track it down. Sioux Falls play it along the near wall. Montero with the puck. Playing up the left wing side. Montero into the offensive end. Around one, Montero has it. Wrist shot and a save made. Comes back to Zocco. He fires. It's high and over the net. Played back to Grimes. Shot tipped. It'll be into the corner. Zocco is there. Zocco flips to Montero. Montero, edge of the right circle here, holding on to it. Had it stripped away, and it's picked up by Christ. And he goes a little give and go with Stewart into the herd zone. Towards it, and a stick goes flying. That's Bongos. Grimes backhands. Plays it. The puck batted down. It is played freely here by the herd as Bongo will clear and the Stampede get it out. 4.5 to go in the hockey game. Sioux Falls leading by one in game one. Feldbergs off behind the net to Bongo. Up the right side to Betzel. Gets it out to center. Plays it to the right side. Omenko plays it and they flip it all the way in. Sioux Falls will get to it. Grimes with the puck. Edge of the left circle here. Played back out to center and it's flipped in. Rolling puck, Axelson. Off behind the net to get it here, and it's played by Larazio, and he plays it out to center. It comes back out. Flipped in. Blanchard and Stampede. Feldberg's off the glass.
1: What a play.
0: Zips it right onto the tape of Ullman. Ullman into the offensive end for Betzel. Betzel breaks free. Centers its tip, goes behind the net. Betzel gets hit hard along the wall, and the puck is knocked down. Here they come here into the offensive zone. Lucas has it knocked away in the Stampede. Chip it to center. Ullman was trying to track that down. Blanchard back with it. Hits it in over the line. Norringer has it towards the net. That puck is batted away and tied up here by Solomon. Sioux Falls trying to knock it away and out to center. 3:13 to go here. Joey McCrean of the story has both goals tonight for the herd. As the puck played ahead up the right side by Grimes. Lipson sends it all the way in.
1: Really good play by Grimes using his feet to gain the red and just get it deep and get off. Responsible play.
0: Benson playing it here up the right wing wall. Bergeron trying to go around the defense there of Bongo. Nice job. Ties him up. 2:45 and counting to go. Clock ticking down. Puck played along the near wall. There it is, Macrina. Out to center for Solomon, and it's dumped in. Jags will play it up the right side to Benson. Goes cross ice and all the way down. Jacobson behind the net, 2:20 to go. Plays it off the boards, gets it to Montero. Stampede will play it ahead, and here comes McGraw into the offensive zone. He's got Zocco. McGraw, oh, he lost the puck. He was going to let it go, and he lost the puck. There goes Axelson, and with 2:05 to go, there's an extra attacker on the ice for the Lumberjacks. The Herd send it all the way down. That puck is rolling towards the net, and he scores! J.J. Montero with the empty netter, and the Herd have a 3-1 lead. Yeah, baby!
1: Talk about a fortuitous bounce for J.J. Montero. That puck doesn't roll on its edge. I don't know if it goes into the empty net, but that's a responsible leader below the goal line, getting the puck on his forehand, making sure it gets out cleanly. And then he gets the extra little cherry on top as that thing rolls into the empty net. It didn't have a lot of mustard on it, but it made its way home.
0: Yeah, it had eyes to the net, and it found its way in. And the Herd now a little cushion with 2 minutes to go, a 3-1 score. The Herd here. Muskegon trying to pull the goaltender again. Solomon intercepted, so Axelson had to go back at his own net. Now here come the Lumberjacks again. Axelson already to the bench as they get across center. They bring it in. Bongo loses the stick again. A shot and a save made. Rebound played back behind the goal. 1:35 to go. Hurd pick it up, trying to clear. It's kept in the zone. Shot tip. Blocked. Rebound knocked away. Sending it towards the net, but wide this time was Schultz with 1:25 to go in the hockey game. 3-1 score. Benson flips it in. Anasa trying to track it down. Gets it a while. Along the board, Stampede trying to chip it ahead. Now it's Solomon, he can't get to it. The puck goes back behind the net. Just over a minute to go here. They center in front, it comes back out. Vukas has it in the right circle. Shelter traffic and a glove save by Feldbergs.
1: Big time glove save there from Feldbergs to settle things down a little bit. Muskegon was starting to generate, running around the offensive zone. It seemed like the Stampede were getting a little bit unorganized and chaotic in the D zone, but that's a big time glove save just to cool things down.
0: So the Hurd down to 58.6 seconds here in this game, leading 3-1. Face off in the Stampede zone. Muskegon already used their timeout in the earlier in the period on the icing call. And now face off here in the zone. Picked up, Sioux Falls. Mikowski trying to knock it free. Off behind the net, Bongo reaches, sends it to center. Rankowski knocks it down. Rankowski over to Macrina, looking for the hat trick. Macrina, he'll shoot. Oh, he just missed it. Zocco plays it back. Now back to Macrina, into Rankowski, and it's tipped away. 33 seconds to go. Rankowski trying to get that back. Stewart has the puck here. Now it's knocked down and picked up. Let's go, Hurd chance. Fans coming to their feet here. 24 seconds to go. Sioux Falls. Zocco knocked down. 13 seconds to go. Picked up by Grimes.

0: playoffs. They grab game number one. And the 6,000 plus in attendance here celebrating tonight. Johnny, a great second half of the game for the Herd leads to victory tonight.
1: Typical Herd fashion. They got to fight through a little adversity after struggling on the power play in the first period, struggling to create offense almost halfway through the second period. They get one bounce, and then they start rolling from there. What a game from Macrina, scoring two big goals. Fellberg shut it down in goal, and then a mature way to finish that game, getting the red line, getting everything deep, and being responsible.
0: So the Herd get the victory here tonight. And Sioux Falls able to get the win. A 3-1 score in this one here tonight. And game two coming up tomorrow night. I know you got to go, Johnny. We appreciate you being on the broadcast here tonight. A lot of fun. And glad we could spend some time here and see a good game in game number one. We'll look forward to seeing all your coverage on USHL.com and all the USHL social media platforms.
1: Thanks, Jim. Can't wait to be back tomorrow night.
0: All right. That'll be coming up tomorrow in game number two. Here we have a game one win. A 3-1 victory for Sioux Falls in regulation two. We like those. And the Stampede get the win here tonight with the victory over the Muskegon Lumberjacks. We'll keep it here for your three-star award presentation coming up. We've got your Dental Solutions post-game show coming up, so a lot to get to, so don't touch that dial yet. We'll go through all of this one here tonight and all the excitement that there was in the at the Premier Center. A great game number one, a great start, great game, and the Stampede able to pull it out and get a very big game one victory. Let's go downstairs.
2: Just by Bowen and Associates. Tonight's third star award winner from your Sioux Falls Stampede with one assist on the evening is number 18, Joseph McGraw. Tonight's second star award winner, also from the Stampede, with 29 saves on the night, number 88, Leonard Fellberg. And tonight's top player and first star award winner from the Stampede with two goals on the night, number 13, Joey Macrina. And now, let's send it down to Charlie on the Stampede bench with tonight's quick star of the game, Joey Macrina.
3: All right, guys, one more time for Joey Macrina. All right, Joey, real quick, how big was it to start this series off with a win?
4: I think that's huge. We can carry this momentum in, start off 1-0 and take it from there.
3: Awesome. Now, you had two big goals here tonight after a massive goal in our last game. What is going well for you in this series?
4: I think I'm just trying to play the right way. I'm just competing my butt off, trying my best, and just my line mates have been a hell of a help, so shout out to them.
3: Awesome. Now, one last thing. What do you want to say to this crowd tonight?
4: I appreciate you guys. You guys are the best. Let's go, baby. Two more. Let's go.
0: There you go. Joey Macrina. Stampede. They win it tonight 3-1. And the Sioux Falls Stampede get the victory here tonight over the Muskegon Lumberjacks. And they lead the best of five series 1-0. As the Stampede get a big performance from Joey Macrina. And we'll get you into our Dental Solutions post-game show. Stay with us coming up. We'll get some highlights of this one. We will let you know what you need to know about tonight's game, tomorrow's game. Plus, we'll also catch up with head coach Ryan Crothers. So all of that is coming up here during the Dental Solutions post-game show. The Stampede take a 1-0 series lead in the best-of-five series with game two tomorrow night. We'll have it for you here. We'll talk more about that when we return. As you're listening to the Clark Cup Final on your home.

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0: Macrina again, one more chance at it. Knocked down, he gets another whack. The horn will sound and the Stampede have taken game one of the Clark Cup Final. 3-1 final score. Yeah!

0: And we love to hear that music because that indicates another Stampede victory. So please, tell us more about tonight's game.
1: All right, thank you very much, Rich. Great job. Stampede win it tonight by a score of 3-1 in game one. And we welcome you into the Dental Solutions post-game show with the Stampede victorious here tonight over the Muskegon Lumberjacks by a score of 3-1. 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Well, what a victory it was here tonight. It was a battle. We knew it was going to be. Muskegon came out hitting hard, played a physical game. I thought Stampede kind of had to adapt a little bit to that, had to adapt a little bit to the defensive play of the Lumberjacks, but they were able to break through, and Sioux Falls is able to, for the third consecutive series, take game one by the final score of 3-1, and now lead the best of five series 1-0 with game two coming up tomorrow. Before we dive into the highlights, here was what you need to know for game number two, folks. We got a lot of fun things planned tomorrow. It starts with a tailgate party from 3:30 to 5 p.m. That's 3:30 to 5 p.m. over at the Birdcage. We got $4 beers. We've got $3 sodas and water. You can see the Clark Cup on display. We're going to have bouncy houses and games. Plus, we'll have Stomp. He'll even be appearing right around 4:15 tomorrow, so you can come see the Clark Cup. You can see Stomp. You can have some fun. 3:30 to 5, then the doors open here at 5 o'clock. Remember, it's a blue out. You got to wear blue tomorrow. Wear your blue to the game. Everyone here in the lower level, the 100 level, they are going to receive a free T-shirt thanks to Sioux Falls Specialty Hospital. We can't thank them enough. A great partner of ours in Sioux Falls Specialty Hospital, making it possible to blue out the Premier Center tomorrow. So you're sitting in the 100 level. You're going to get a shirt and cheer on the Stampede. So get here early. We've also got Mr. Twister. We've got free face painting, a sign-making station, a photo booth, hockey shootout game, and other games and activities going on in the concourse. It's all coming up here during the pregame and into the first period. So get here. Have some fun tomorrow night for game number two. Now, as far as game number one goes, well, we did have some fun here tonight, didn't we? As a great crowd again to cheer on the Stampede, and it was an entertaining game, that is for sure, as Sioux Falls was able to get the victory here in game number one. Let's take a look at our post-game scoring recap. In this one, Muskegon got on the board just 5:14 in. Remember, a shorthanded goal. Stampede, a bad turnover on the power play at center ice. That just sent Muskegon the other way. And it was Blanchard who found Drew Stewart, their leading scorer during the regular season. He won times at home on basically a 2-on-0. Not a lot that could happen there for Lenartz Feldbergs, and Muskegon led 1-0. The Stampede did outshoot Muskegon 10-6 in the period. But it was just a 1-0 game. The Herd were pressing. They were trying to find something. I mentioned the physical play. I thought they had a little trouble in the first period trying to break through the defense of Muskegon, get things going. But the Stampede started to get it going and got things going in the right direction. 12:39 of the second period. It's Joey Macrina stepping up in a big way once again.
2: As you go behind the net, now flip to the far wall. It's played by Macrina. That one batted down, and the puck is played. Manasa gets it to Zocco. Left side, Macrina moves in, shoots. He scores! Joey Macrina! A big goal, and the Stampede have tied the game at one with 7:21 to go in the second period.
1: So Macrina gets the goal there for Sioux Falls, and that would tie the game in the second period. That was the only goal. It came from Zocco and Manasa at 12:39, 1-1. Shots were 12-11 in favor of Muskegon in the second period. In the third, it was tied at one. We're midway through the period. It's looking like, I don't want to say it, but we've had enough of them, right? It looked, are we going to go to overtime again? Well, Joey Macrina, who's been clutch here of late, he would shine once again and gets the go-ahead goal for the Herd.
2: And here for the Herd.
1: Schultz trying to go the other way. Puck is bouncing. Stampede get it. Macrina in over the line. He's got Schultz. Can he get it back to him? Schultz to Macrina. Save rebound. He scores!
2: Joey Macrina! He does it again! And the Stampede have taken the lead. It's 2-1.
1: So 2-1 at that point for the Stampede. And Sioux Falls, a huge goal, but still 7.5 minutes to go. So the Herd knew they still had work to do here, and it was far from over in this contest. Late in the game, though, the Lumberjacks pull their goaltender with just over 2 minutes to go, and that would lead to an opportunity for the Stampede, and Sioux Falls would get the empty netter. And with 2:05 to go, there's an extra attacker on the ice for the Lumberjacks. The Herd send it all the way down. That puck is rolling towards the net, and he scores! J.J. Money Montero with the empty netter, and the Herd have a 3-1 lead. Yeah, baby! So 3-1, that's how this one would end. The Stampede get the victory. They collect the game one win. Final stats on the night. Stampede are outshot 10-9 in the third, but they outshoot Muskegon 30-28 in the game. The Lumberjacks 0-2 on the power play. The Stampede were 0-3. Lienards Feldbergs, again, outstanding between the pipes. 27 saves to get the victory. Meanwhile, offensively, Macrina with 2 goals on the night. You heard the Montero goal. Schultz had an assist. McGraw had an assist. And Thomas Zocco an assist here in the victory as well. And Sioux Falls gets the win here tonight by a final score of 2-1. So a big win here for the Herd as the Stampede gets the victory. And now Stampede lead the best of five series here 1 game to none. And that marks now the third straight series that the Stampede have won game number one of the series. So Sioux Falls gets it here tonight. And we'll get ready for game two tomorrow night, 6:05. Puck drop, the blue out. We'll talk again more about that coming up. Right now, though, time for our post-game coaches' comments, and we're joined by the head coach of the Stampede, Ryan Crothers. And, Coach, congratulations, another Game 1 victory here tonight. We said in the pregame this was going to be a dogfight, this was going to be a battle, and certainly was that. And it seemed like maybe a little time for the Stampede to kind of adjust, but once we did and got going, a really strong second half of the game leading to the victory tonight.
3: Yeah, I think we were just a little bit gripping it a little too tight, some turnovers and some reaching early, and we finally found our game. I thought we just kept grabbing momentum. We talk about power play intensity and just an uncharacteristic play by us, a huge mistake that was unforced and cost us a goal, you know, and then you're chasing it and you go 0-3 on the power play in the first period. It's tough, so I give our guys a lot of credit. Again, they were resilient, they battled back. And I thought the third period was our best period.
1: Yeah, I thought Muskegon came out kind of physical. This is a big team, a little bigger than the Stampede, and obviously we only saw them twice. Defensively not giving you a lot. Was it things they were doing, or was it just more of the Stampede kind of struggling to get set up?
3: Yeah, I thought, I mean, they're a good team, and they're big. I mean, that's, yeah, I think it's probably a combination of both. I don't think we did ourselves any favors in what we were trying to do. Again, I think it's another game where, you know, we didn't get to our game till late and still found a way to win, so we're happy about that. But we got to learn from it. We got to learn in the morning, and we got to turn the page, and we got to find a way to win a game two for once.
1: Yeah, and you get a big goal, obviously, Joey Macrina, and we talked about it in game five, gets his first goal of the playoffs. Nothing new. We've seen it all season from him. I mean, he's a grinder. He's going to battle. He finds a way to get to the net, but that was obviously a big goal. You could sense it. We were kind of getting there, but if you don't get the goal and you're down, you know, still 1-0 going to the third, could be a different result, but he comes through, gets you a big goal.
3: Man, he's been special over the last 4 or 5 games. He's been special all year, but he took it to another level. It's funny, when we were looking at guys to bring in here, you know, through the summer, I thought what stood out to me was the way he played in the playoffs last year, and he's certainly doing it again at this level, but goes to the hard areas. I mean, he's beaten guys that are twice his size. He's relentless, heart of a lion, and you know what? He's probably the kid that's filled with the most love and loves everybody, and he's getting rewarded for it. He's done a great job.
1: Yeah, and then obviously in the third, he gets the go-ahead goal, a nice little play by McGraw to make the play happen, and, you know, there he is going to the net again, and the first shot is stopped, and as he's falling down, able to get the rebound and put it into the net.
3: Yeah, it's just you got to go to the paint. You want to score goals, especially later it gets in the playoffs here. It's hard. Championships are won there, and he went there and he got rewarded, and a really good play by McGraw too, and Schulte on entry, and we found a way to win.
1: And obviously, you know, it's also nice to get a little bit of a padded lead there. J.J. Montero with the seeing eye puck with the empty netter with 2 minutes left, and gives you at least a little bit of breathing room, because it's certainly a little different with a goaltender pulled than a two-goal lead versus it being a one-goal lead too down the stretch.
3: I mean, I feel like we finally got something to go our way. Like, the puck was rolling on edge, and the way things have gone for us throughout the postseason, I'm surprised it didn't roll and hit the post or stop on the goal line. But it went in, and you know what? JJ plays with a lot of emotion, and I think the emotion got the best of him the first two periods. He was really beating that thing up, and you know what? He gets rewarded at the end. He works extremely hard for us, and really proud of the group.
1: Yeah, big win, and of course, you get Feldberg's again. It's a broken record, but again, I mean, he was steady in the net, and he gave you a chance, and there is certainly, you know, moments in a hockey game that can change, and he doesn't play well, and it's a different game, but he made some big stops in the first and in the second, and obviously even in the third, but gave you guys a chance, and obviously, again, this team takes advantage. If he gives them a chance, they're going to take advantage of that.
3: Yeah, he's, like I said, I keep saying he's the best goalie in the league, and nothing like your first shot of the game being a 2-on-0.
1: Yeah.
3: But, you know, he's always there to bail us out. He did. He made some really big saves, especially through traffic, especially on their power play. They got some big bodies, as we've talked about. He fought through some screens and did an excellent job, and I thought he controlled the puck really well. I thought he played the puck well, allowed us to exit the zone. So, yeah, just a really, really, to me, that's a complete team game, and you're going to have highs and lows in a game. We certainly had lows early, but we found a way to get to our game at the right time.
1: I thought, too, I think you wore Muskegon down a little bit. I thought they looked tired as the game went on, and obviously used that to your advantage, too.
3: Yeah, I don't know. I don't know if they're getting tired or it was us finally getting to our game.
1: Sure.
3: But, again, two good teams. It's another tight series, tight contest. And, it was a good hockey game. It was great.
1: All right, game two tomorrow night. We've been here before and hasn't gone our way. Obviously, they've all been close, but Muskegon's been here before, too. They know how to bounce back after a loss, so it's certainly nothing's going to be easy. Hasn't been all playoffs. What do you need to do? What do you want to see tomorrow? Maybe more of a full, complete game to give yourself a chance to win.
3: Yeah, I think there's always storylines through everything, but, you know, that one game, too, I thought, you know, we had to give ourselves a chance to win. I don't know. We just got to find a way. I mean, it's hard. It's the playoffs. It's hard to beat teams on back-to-back nights in any league, let alone the USHL. So for us, but we got to find a way to get over that hump. We got to learn a lesson. So it's been two series in a row. This has gone on, and we got to find a way to relieve some pressure during that, 4 or 5 days that you're practicing. And we just got to play like we did in the third. I mean, that's going to give us a chance to win. And if we play that way, we'll have a fighting chance to win, and if we don't, we're going to put ourselves through the ringer again.
1: Well, I want you to know, hockey, you know, there's. I know you're superstitious. There's things. My wife now is even, I'll just let you know, because you know my wife. In game five, she was in the rink. We got scored on. She went into the lobby and in the concourse, and we came back. She didn't come back. We came back and won. Tonight, she sat in the seats. We went down 1-0. She left in the second period into the concourse. We came back. So it's a team effort here, so she's not able to watch.
3: Whatever everyone has to do. Yeah. I mean, I feel bad she didn't get to watch, but let's keep her out in the lobby tomorrow.
1: All right, and finally, tomorrow, game two, blew out. This will be your first experience. What's it going to mean to the players? We know how great these fans are, but an environment like that, they can make a difference in giving you that 2-0 lead.
3: Yeah, they certainly can, and our fans are great, and they were loud and out there again tonight, and we're going to need them tomorrow. Hopefully the blew out. We got to get our guys going, and we got to stop coming up with excuses, but I mean, I just don't know, as a competitor, when you come in here and there's going to be thousands of people with the blue shirts and the towels and everything. I mean, as a kid, you got to get up for that. So hopefully our first period could be better than it was today, and the moment's not too big for our guys, and Yeah, just looking forward to moving on to tomorrow.
1: All right, well, Clark Cup 1 victory here, game number 1. Enjoy it for a few moments, and then we'll look forward to seeing you tomorrow night.
3: Thanks a lot, Jim.
1: All right, that was head coach Ryan Crothers joining us here in the press box. Stampede, they get the win by the final score of 3-1. We'll take a break. We come back. We'll let you know what you need to know tomorrow night as we get ready for game number 2. This is Stampede Hockey.
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1: All right, back here at the Premier Center, more of the Dental Solutions postgame show, where the Stampede win game one of the Clark Cup final by a final score of 3-1. The Stampede get a two-goal performance from Joey Macrina, and they are now leading the best-of-five series 1-0. But, yes, again, we've been here before, and the Stampede now a perfect 3-0 in game number ones. Now they hope for a little bit better fortune in game number twos, where both game number twos have gone to overtime. And we'll see what happens here tomorrow night. Should be another good game, that is for sure. As far as Muskegon goes, well, they've been here before. They have trailed 1-0 in each of their series and come back and won. So they're not used to losing. They are not used to they're not no stranger, I should say, to a game one loss, and it hasn't affected them. So series far from over, but certainly a lot to be happy about here tonight in the Stampede. Obviously, it's a big game. Muskegon wins tomorrow night, and they go back home for games 3 and 4 next weekend in Muskegon with the series tied 1-1. And I always say it, as a road team, you just really want to split. If you're the Stampede, though, and you could take a 2-0 series lead, that would be absolutely huge going into Muskegon, needing just one win in the final three games. And at absolute worst, you know that you would play at home one more time, which obviously would be a game number 5. So we'll see what happens here. But tomorrow, a lot of activities to go. So if you're on your way home, make sure you're noting all of this. Starts at 3:30 tomorrow at the Birdcage right across the street. You can head through the main entrance and down the first baseline. We're going to have $4 beers. Yes, $4 beers. Have a few beverages. Enjoy yourself. There's $3 sodas, $3 waters as well. And We're going to have bouncy houses for the kids. We'll have some games. The Clark Cup will be on display. You can get a photo with the Clark Cup at the event there as well. And then Stomp will also be making an appearance, so get some photos with Stomp. We're expecting him there a little after. He's got to sleep in. It's a long night, so he's going to be there probably 4:15, 4:30-ish. He will be there tomorrow. You can meet Stomp. And then the doors here open at 5 o'clock, and they're already starting to put them on the seats here. It's going to be a blueout, as all the sections in the lower level, all the seats will have a blue Stampede Clark Cup Beware the Bison t-shirt that you get to put on. We want you to wear it. We want to blue out Muskegon tomorrow, so make sure you take advantage of that. Get that lower level ticket. 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They're going quickly. 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They'll be open 11 to 3:30 tomorrow, so you can stop by the Stampede office or call us at 605-275-4625. And again, this is the biggest game of the year. It's a blueout. It's a tradition, and this is a game I'm telling you don't want to miss. If you thought Tuesday night game 5 was fun, get ready for tomorrow night. And you know, pending how things go, let's hope, right, that this would be the last home game of the season. So this might be the last time that you can see the Stampede here in Sioux Falls in person. So let's pack the Denny. Let's have some fun. Tickets available. 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You can also get upper level seats as low as $10. So we've got something for everyone. But come on out tomorrow and cheer on the herd. 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They'll get the blue t-shirts too, but wear blue to the game, and let's have some fun tomorrow night as the Stampede take on the Muskegon Lumberjacks in game 2 of the best of 5 series. All right, that's going to do it for the broadcast tonight. Want to thank Rich Keller back inside the Dive Restaurant Game Night Studios. Great job technically producing this one, serving as your studio host and engineer. 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I hope you enjoyed the broadcast. I know you enjoyed the end result. Once again, the final score here tonight, it is the Sioux Falls Stampede 3, the Muskegon Lumberjacks 1. I'm Jim Olander, bidding you a pleasant evening from the Premier Center. We'll talk again tomorrow night for game 2 of the Clark Cup Final. Good night, everybody.
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12: Really leaned out. I mean, Ronda Rousey has too. Like, she looks really, like, cut up.
13: Is this an actual sanctioned fight? Because neither one of these two have fought in like the past 5+ years, right?
12: Well, I guess so. I mean, but it's not through the UFC. It's through somebody else, because it's going to happen on Netflix. So it's like a big deal, because it's I'm assuming, I guess, one of the first Netflix type like MMA shows that they're doing, and they're going to make a lot of money.
13: I mean, I would think you'd have to make a lot of money to punch somebody in the face over and over again.
12: Well, to get the names too, like, and then the other people that are fighting on that card, like, they're real big names from like the world of UFC and MMA.
13: Are they men or is it all women?
12: Men. The rest are men.
13: Okay.
12: But it's just these two are like two of the biggest names from MMA, you know, I guess you'd have to say MMA because I don't think Gina Carano ever fought in the UFC because I don't know if they had a women's division at the time.
13: Okay.
12: And then Ronda Rousey came like after her and then she did all the stuff she did there. So, and this is like their first ever meetup, I believe.
13: Yeah, this is the MVP MMA. It's not UFC. You're right.
14: Right. So, I mean, that's interesting.
13: So, Sam, you're like, you're gonna probably watch some of this.
14: Honestly, now that I know that it's on Netflix, I probably will tune in because, I mean, Netflix has been doing a lot more live stuff lately, and it's actually pretty good.
13: How much do you pay for Netflix every night, every month? I forget.
14: You know what? It's actually like $30. I'm not on your account.
13: Yes, you are.
14: No, I'm not because they don't allow password. I don't know. They don't allow password sharing anymore, so I have my own account.
13: I'm not so sure about that one, Sam.
14: I am sure. I see it come out of my bank account.
13: Here's the story. I think they're taking it out of your bank account. You're still using my account. It's Carano lost 100 pounds to make Rousey fight on MVP's first MMA card. This is written by Brett Akamoto. That's what it looks like. Ronda Rousey and Gina Carano have each successfully made weight for their upcoming clash on Netflix. Rousey, who's 12-2, weighed in at 142 pounds on Friday today. In Inglewood, California, Carano, 7-1, came in at 141.4. The bout, which is booked at 145 pounds featherweight limit, will headline the first MMA event for Jake Paul's Most Valuable Promotions on Saturday in Intuit Dome. So this is Jake Paul owns this thing now?
12: I guess so.
13: Now, is that the guy who fought Mike Tyson? Is that his brother?
12: I don't know because they both fight. I want to say it was Logan was the one that fought Tyson.
13: I don't know. What do you think, Sam? Do you know?
12: But his brother,
14: it was Jake Paul.
13: Was it Jake? Okay. You know, Mike Tyson didn't punch the guy. I mean, we're all clear on that, right? He had every opportunity to knock this guy out like crazy, and he was, like, biting his gloves. Like, literally biting his gloves.
14: Oh, that's right. That was so awkward.
13: And somebody said, why do you keep biting your gloves? I've always done that. And then you look at his old fights, he never bit his gloves. So, I mean, he's biting his gloves to not knock the guy's block off. So, and I'm not saying it was rigged. I'm just saying I don't think Mike wanted to hurt the guy because he could have. But this will be interesting. Now, I wonder if they're going to come out. I mean, you would assume they're going to come out and go all out, right? They're not going to come out and be easy on each other just to make the money.
12: You would think so. I mean, and on my feed, they were showing the weigh-in of both of them. Because, you know, like, I guess that's a big deal, you know, because they usually show the guys, like, in their boxers or whatever.
13: Right.
12: And so, like, the women came out and like, they were in, like, Ronda Rousey was like in a two-piece, like bikini kind of thing, I guess.
13: Okay.
12: And then Gina Carano was like in a, I don't know. They looked like kind of like
14: a red thing.
12: Like pajamas, you know, like shorts and a top. Yeah.
14: Yeah. Yeah.
13: A red thing?
14: Yeah. It's just like a tank top and shorts, but it's loose.
12: Yeah.
13: Huh. Now, when they fight, they normally wear like boxing trunks and like a sports bra, right?
14: Right.
12: Yeah.
13: I'm making this, but for those who are listening, I'm making a thing like this is a sports bra to me.
12: That's how you wear it. Yeah.
14: That's a sports bra. Yeah. That was perfect. Yeah. That's what they look like. Yeah.
13: Right. Exactly right.
14: You're right. You have five daughters, so.
13: Yeah. Listen, I'm here for my daughter's birthday. I need a sports bra. If I did that, do you think that would? For those that don't know, my arms are out wide and then I'm just sort of.
12: The funny part is
14: gesturing.
12: The funny part is because I guess since you're a dad, you're not actually going over the chest area, you're doing it above, like kind of like below the neck and like even with the shoulders, like that's where you were doing it. You're not coming here.
13: Yeah.
12: You're
13: doing it here. Yeah. I was up here. I'm like sports bra, almost like shoulder pads.
14: Sports
13: bras are shoulder pads for women. Let's be honest.
14: Right.
13: So we'll see. I'm sure I'll see the highlights of it. Now, Gina Carano and I used to be friends online, and then she like dropped me or something. I'm not really sure what the story was. She probably figured out I'm an idiot. But at one point, because when she got fired from The Mandalorian, I took up for her, and then people were complaining about her on Twitter or X, and I said, I don't know who Gina Carano is, because I honestly didn't. And this was several years ago. I didn't even realize that she was the one that was in the, what was the movie? Something where she was fighting the superheroes or something. She had really short hair. She was with the chrome guy. She was in that movie. Paula, what is that movie with the chrome guy? No. With the big giant who's chrome. I don't think it was the Avengers or some superhero
12: Colossus,
13: movie.
12: Like the X-Men?
13: It might have been the X-Men. I don't know what the hell movie it was. It might have been one of the the guy who can't die.
12: Oh, okay.
14: Deadpool?
13: I think she was in the first Deadpool, right? Wasn't there some gigantic chrome guy?
12: Well, that's Colossus.
14: I don't remember.
13: Oh, that was the guy's name is Colossus?
12: Yeah, because he's supposed to be like Russian.
13: Did you realize that was her, the little woman standing next to him? That was Gina Carano. Yes, they're very different hair than you're used to seeing. That's her.
14: Yeah. Oh, yeah. Her hair isn't that short. It's just in a very, like, high.
13: Do I know somebody got a movie that Polo doesn't know? How is that possible?
14: Yes, you do. I'm looking at it right now.
13: Totally Gina Carano in that. And she wasn't thick, like fat in that, but she was very muscular in that.
14: She's very thick, though.
13: I would assume more than 141.
14: Oh, yeah. Way more.
13: I'm pretty sure she was wearing the sports bra.
14: What is this? Why is it getting higher?
13: I have no idea what that is.
14: What is this?
13: Pretty sure she's wearing the sports bra. Paul, did I just educate you on something movie-wise? Give me something. That's 21 years.
12: No, no, I just didn't remember. I mean, I see the picture. I mean, you can clearly tell that it's her. The reason I'm getting confused is because there was another version of Deadpool. And
13: I got him. And, Sam, I got him. He's not going to admit it, but I got him.
14: Yeah. Nope. Never.
13: Totally got him.
12: I'm already confused.
14: You remember something?
12: Because I've seen all the Deadpools, but I thought there was like another version where they had this young girl that was on there, and it wasn't Gina Carano. It was somebody else.
13: Well, this one was Gina Carano. You can't tell
12: me
13: that.
12: No. I'm looking at it. Yeah, it's her. That's her.
13: I didn't even know that that's who she was. I certainly have never watched The Mandalorian, so I took up for her on social media, and I said, I don't know who Gina Carano is, but she was right. I mean, whatever she posted, she was correct. And she said, that's not a big deal. And she followed me. And then when they were in San Antonio, probably 6 months or maybe a year ago, because she was definitely bigger then, I said, hey, can we stop by the con was, some Comic Con or something? She was here for that. And never got back to me. Then I noticed that she wasn't following me anymore. So probably I posted something dumb. Definitely wasn't negative on her. I wouldn't do that. I don't know her. But probably posted something she didn't want to be attached to, and then unfollowed me. I was like, oh, okay, whatever.
12: I was going to say, because like she won like a settlement with Disney, I believe. So maybe she was trying to like back away from stuff to kind of like get back into things. Because remember, for a while, I think you had even talked about she was working with somebody.
13: She was working with the Daily Wire, Ben Shapiro.
12: Yeah. But there was somebody else. I want to say, what's his name? Kevin Sorbo. You know, like, I don't know if it was him.
13: They did a movie that was about Hunter Biden, and she was like the narrator. Yes, she was in that.
12: Oh, yeah. So, like, she was doing all that stuff because I think she was getting blacklisted by Hollywood for a while. And then I don't know if when
13: she took a break and got a little woke just to get back in.
14: Yeah.
13: Gotcha.
14: Can I just say, though, I absolutely love her. I have no idea, like, what her personality is, but every movie that I've seen her in as a strong woman, I absolutely love that, because I'm so tired of seeing these little teeny tiny 110-pound women acting like they can do this ridiculous muscle stuff. And it's just, it's nice to see someone who actually has muscle portraying someone who has muscle. It's awesome.
13: Well, I'll say this. I was going to introduce you to her, but she dropped me. So, I don't think she's weak-minded enough to have to not follow a conservative anymore. I'll bet I posted something that she would not have been happy to have been somehow. And again, I don't post anything so outrageous that you would have to run away from it. But I mean, Polo could be right. Maybe she's going, all right, let me sort of disconnect from the conservative side and just be sort of down the middle. And maybe I was a part of that. Reset. Who knows?
12: Or maybe I could see that.
13: Could be.
14: Yeah, I see a lot of times celebrities go through something and then they just kind of like purge their, you know, social media accounts. So that's probably what happened.
13: You don't get to purge me.
14: Well, she did, so.
13: God bless her. Listen, I don't really care who wins tomorrow night. If they're both getting paid a lot of money, if they enjoy doing it, more power to them. But without a doubt, you don't get to drop me. And somebody, by the way, it could have been like an algorithm thing too. There were several that dropped me over on Instagram that I asked them because they're like conservative influencers. I'm like, we didn't drop you. So that could have been a thing too.
14: It could have been. But, you know, like I said, I think a lot of celebrities go through this where they're like, oh, I got to just, you know, reinvent myself, so to speak. And it looks like she is doing that, which is interesting.
13: Could be. Well, let's live tweet because I know that the listeners love this. This is actually some of the best radio you're ever going to get. Let's live tweet to Gina.
14: Yeah. Okay.
13: Hey, at Gina. Let's see if she comes up. Might even not even come up. I'm so disconnected now. Best of luck tomorrow night. Is it tomorrow night?
14: Yes.
13: Let's see if she responds. Now I'm just poking for no reason. Hey, look at that. Hey, you know what I mean?
14: Yeah. Now it's going to be exciting. I'm going to tune in. I'm going to see what it's all about.
13: You're going to tune in my account or your account?
14: I don't have access to your account. We don't live in the same house. Netflix,
13: I will show you your name on my Netflix.
14: I believe you.
12: That's probably from like 10 years ago or something.
14: Yeah.
12: She had a
14: delete that account.
13: Sam has been using my accounts on everything forever. Don't even.
14: You use more of my accounts at this point than I use of yours.
13: I'm sorry. What's the DirecTV password? I'm sorry. I couldn't hear you.
14: I couldn't even access that the other day. It didn't work.
13: Yes, you did, because I had to give you the password.
14: It didn't work, though.
13: It did, too.
14: Yeah.
13: Polish
14: and that's lion. Because I'm so annoyed because the NBA just won't pick one streaming service. They keep changing it every single playoff game.
13: That's a whole show.
14: Oh, now, gosh. Now,
13: one guy was mad that I talked about the NBA for 8 minutes the other day. He literally said, you talked about the NBA for 8 minutes and their Black Lives Matter, blah, blah, blah. I'm like, shut up, man. Just shut it off for 8 minutes if you need to. That's fine. But I'm with you, and we'll have to do like a whole show on this. Maybe I'll bring an expert on, because I don't get how the NFL and the NBA and everybody's getting away with putting it on Prime Video.
14: Right?
13: You have to buy Prime Video from Amazon just to see an NBA game?
14: Yeah. You gotta be kidding. And it's not even just that. Like, you have to have extra add-ons just to watch some of these games. It's absolutely ridiculous. That's
12: Didn't they say something about the Super Bowl or something being on ESPN?
13: They said something about it being on a cable service and not over the air, because you always thought that you had to have it over the air.
12: Right.
13: And somebody just in the past week has asked President Trump, how do you feel? I forget who he sat down with. But I think it might have been Cheryl Atkinson. How do you feel about the NFL, you know, being so hard to find, or the NBA so hard to find? And he actually was saying, well, the NFL, the way they kick it off is no good anymore, and college is so much better. But, yeah, we'll take a look at it. I don't think that you should have to buy something as far as a streaming service, fill-in-the-blank streaming service, to go watch your favorite sport. There's just something very un-American about that. I don't know.
12: I agree when it comes to the playoffs. I mean, if you want to do that during the regular season, I mean, I guess... Because as it is, they're already doing that with stuff here locally. Like, you have to have, like, I can't remember the name of the stupid channel. But, like, if you wanted to watch the Spurs here locally, a lot of the games end up being on some I don't know if it's like FanDuel or whatever the channel is.
13: It doesn't make any sense.
12: Yeah, so it's just dumb. So,
13: well, in the home market, every game should be available, and it should be over the air, in my opinion. And when it comes to the playoffs and the actual championship, whether it be NFL or NBA or whatever, that should be available to people over the air. I mean, that's just simple. That's simple to me as an American.
12: And I think the Western Conference and the Eastern Conference, those I think will be on over the air channels. But
13: I hope so.
12: But these, because I mean, as it is, like my girlfriend's mom, she's going to come by here later to watch the game because she doesn't have that channel.
13: Why confuse the fan base? Let us know where it is and keep it there. 833-JOE-PAGS, 833-563-7247, joepags.com. 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
2: Hi, great to have you. Bottom of the hour is going to be Brandon Gill, U.S. Representative, District 26, Republican, great state of Texas. He's a young up-and-comer. 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And I really like what he's doing in the House of Representatives for his district and for this country. 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I got to give you an update on Hanta or Hanta. 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What are we saying?
9: You know, it depends. You know, are you sneezing or are you Italian? You know.
2: What? Are you sneezing or are you Italian?
9: You know, tomato, tomato.
2: Sneezing or Italian is not the same as tomato, tomato.
9: It could be.
2: What
9: you know.
2: The heck? I'm half of those things, by the way. I'm Italian. I'm not sneezing.
9: Oh, you're tomato?
2: Well, I mean, if you, exactly if you, right, tomato.
10: If you sneeze, I'm sure it sounds like Hanta. even if you're Italian, aren't
2: they? Okay. So,
9: bless you.
2: Yeah, I mean, that doesn't at all give her any cover for that dumb comment. WHO officials explain high-risk hantavirus, depending on if you're Italian or not, classification. This is written by Sean Noon, for God's sakes. Officials with the World Health Organization are explaining their decision to classify every patient on board the MV Hondius as a high-risk contact, saying the nature of hantavirus requires a precautionary approach. Quote, we have classified everybody that's been on the ship as a high-risk contact because we simply don't have all the answers yet. So we're taking a precautionary approach, assuming that there might be additional cases that were on board, which is why the quarantine measures are so strict for those who have left the ship already. Dr. Maria Van Kerkbal from the WHO. I think that's her name, right? Dr. Maria.
9: Whoa. Are you all right?
2: It's Van Kerkhove. Kerkhove. I'm pretty sure that's how you pronounce it.
10: Unless you're Italian.
9: I think so.
2: Unless you're Italian, that's convenient. That's true.
9: You know, hey.
2: What does that even mean? 833-JOE-PAGS, 833-563-7247, joepags.com. What's wrong with you? Brandon Gill, U.S. Representative, when we come back. Stay right here.
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15: News. I'm Deborah Valentine. President Trump outside of Marine One upon returning to the White House from China, highlighting the benefits of his state visit to Beijing.
16: We did great trade deals, we had great relationships, and a lot of things have happened, and you'll be hearing about them. 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I think it really was a historic moment.
15: The Supreme Court unanimously rules trucking brokers can be held liable for injuries truckers cause other motorists, especially drivers in the U.S. illegally. Harvey Beach, co-founder of the advocacy group American Truckers United on Fox Business's The Evening Edit, reading a statement from his organization.
17: When any freight broker negligently hires a foreign-owned, illegally operated chameleon carrier, they will be betting the house on every single load.
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11: It is going to be a quiet evening with mostly clear skies that are going to hang around into the overnight hours. Lows will be mild near 50, and our winds will remain on the lighter side from the north at 5 to 10 miles per hour. Heading into tomorrow, the well above average temperatures continue with a high of 83 degrees. From the Killoland Lab Doppler HD Storm Center, I'm meteorologist Jalen Borson.
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0: form of abortion was. And what I loved even more is it wasn't a gotcha question. You literally started talking about what some different forms of abortion are. And every single form that you brought up kills the baby. Did you think that she was gonna answer it all? I mean, I thought your question was very well thought out.
1: Well, you know, before that, I had asked her essentially, is there any form of abortion that you disagree with? Do you believe in any restrictions whatsoever on abortion?
0: Right.
1: And her answer was essentially no. So I thought if you truly don't, then why don't I describe to you some of the common methods of abortion and see which one you prefer? I mean, this is somebody, by the way, who is, she calls herself a reproductive rights advocate. I mean, she says it very condescendingly, very smugly. Right. She's an abortion advocate. And if you're going to advocate for abortion, why don't you explain which form you prefer? So I asked her that, and she didn't have a preference, she said. So I just described to her a few different methods and asked her which one she likes the best. The reality is, whenever you describe those methods, you realize how incredibly horrific they are. I mean, these are really brutal, gruesome procedures. I mean, very barbaric, incredibly painful for the baby. And she didn't want to talk about it.
0: What's interesting is she then tried to, as you said, she was being condescending anyway. She tried to tell you the purpose for the hearing. She tried to say, that's not why we're here. And that's happened quite a few times with you. When you question somebody on, what does this pronoun mean? Can you describe it? Or when you ask somebody, are you hiring only one race of people? And then you shut up and wait for them to answer. And their answer almost exclusively is, that's not why I'm here. Right, but you're a human being, and you're somebody who actually advocates for this stuff, or this is in your bylaws and whatever organization you're with, or you love every form of abortion. Why can't we talk about it? Brandon, when you're asking questions like that, when you're confronting these people who are obviously lunatics, do you think to yourself, I'm going to ask the question because I might actually get them to think about what it is that they're doing, or are you doing it for us? Because it does benefit us. I think there are a lot of people that didn't realize abortion can be that brutal. I think there are a lot of people who didn't realize that even those who are pushing pronouns like this don't know what they mean. Are you doing it for us, or are you hoping that they'll have a come to Jesus?
1: Well, it's always a little bit of both. You know, one of my favorite things is whenever they tell me that they didn't come here to talk about whatever question I'm asking them, but my questions are always pertinent to the conversation.
0: Yes.
1: I mean, that abortion hearing was a hearing about the FACE Act, which is about a bill that the left has weaponized to stop Christians from praying outside of abortion clinics. And it's a hearing about abortion clinics. I think it's totally fair to ask you about abortion if you're an abortion advocate, which, by the way, if you're an abortion advocate, if that's somebody that something you've spent decades of your life talking about, I would think you would want to have the platform of a congressional hearing to elucidate your views for everybody to hear. So that was entirely pertinent. But, you know, the purpose of these is to clarify what the witness believes. You know, whether it's about pronouns or about abortion or any other topic. And I think that's something that's helpful, should be helpful for them, but it's helpful for the American people to see. And it's helpful for us as members of Congress to better understand what the other side believes. And I think that the left owes that to the American people. If they're going to push pronouns on us, actually define them for us. If you're going to tell me, for instance, or try to say that not using somebody's preferred pronoun is sort of tantamount to putting them in a deathly position, or you're increasing the rate of trans suicide, which is the kind of stuff they say, why don't you define what those pronouns mean? I think that's a fair question.
0: I thought, well, without a doubt it is, and she couldn't answer. And then I really love the wry smile, and I know that it's genuine that you put on, and you're like, sounds kind of dumb when I say it, right? I mean, you know, it's like, and when they always genuflect to, let's get back to the topic at hand, I love that you hold their feet to the fire. It's Brandon Gill, U.S. Representative, District 26, gill.house.gov. There was one yesterday, and I apologize, I don't have all the information in front of me, but it appeared to be a prosecutor. And your line of questioning was, did you give this person, this bad guy, this guy who committed a crime, did you give him a lighter sentence because he's here illegally or because of his immigration status? What was that all about? Are they giving special preference to people who broke the law to get here? Are they getting off easier on crimes?
1: The short answer is yes. And this is one of the darker hearings that we've done. This was a Fairfax County, essentially a Fairfax County district attorney, who is a Soros-backed attorney.
0: Right.
1: And he has, as a matter of policy, tells his prosecutors to change their charges that they bring against illegal

0: illegal aliens so that they don't have adverse immigration consequences. And that's part of a policy memorandum that he put out to his attorneys. I had it with me in the hearing. So what that means is that if an illegal alien is caught, murdering somebody, raping somebody, stealing from somebody, whatever, they will take into account the risk that the charges that they bring against that illegal alien might increase the probability the illegal gets deported. So oftentimes they'll downgrade the charges.
1: Wow.
0: Well, they've done this often. And it is infuriating. And I think it's one of those things that whenever the American people see this, they're just beside themselves with outrage, and they should be. And I highlighted one particular case where you had a Guatemalan illegal alien who was arrested in March of 2024, who was initially charged with raping an underaged American.
1: Right.
0: And what his office, the prosecutor's office, did was downgrade that illegal alien's charge to a misdemeanor charge with a 90-day, and he ended up getting a 90-day suspended jail sentence, which means that he didn't serve that full 90 days. And what I wanted to know was, did you downgrade those charges because this was an illegal alien in question? And he certainly didn't want to answer my question. We spent 4 minutes going back and forth, and he could never provide a clear answer. And I think whenever you see that, it's very, very clear to the American people what's going on.
1: Well, Brandon, he tried to say no, and then you read the actual part of that statute or whatever the hell it is that said that you will take into consideration the possibility of adverse immigration consequences. Now, maybe I'm an idiot, and there's a good chance, but adverse immigration consequences for whom? Not for the people of Fairfax County. They'd be happy to get rid of a rapist who came here illegally. Not for me, who I'm the father of five and the grandfather of three. Not for you, the dad of two. We would like to see, that would be a good consequence in my opinion. So he weaseled his way out of it, but let me ask you maybe a broader question. Why is Fairfax County the petri dish? Are they just, are Act Blue and Soros and all these lefty nut jobs, are they just injecting as much money as they can to see if we can make this the Marxist, progressive, leftist capital of the United States, maybe we can do it elsewhere? Why is it always Fairfax County?
0: Well, in this particular case, this was a Soros-backed DA, somebody that George Soros has spent hundreds of thousands of dollars helping get into office. And, you know, I think what George Soros basically found is that, he's a multi-billionaire, one of the wealthiest people in the world, is that it's almost like a political arbitrage where he can spend relatively small amounts of money compared to his net worth in races, DA races like this, that can have a profound impact on American society. You fundamentally change the United States whenever you can undermine law and order to the degree that he has by putting these lawless DAs in office. And that's exactly what we saw here. Fairfax County seems to be the epicenter of so many things, whether it's this or whether it's parental rights.
1: Right.
0: But that is clearly an area that the left is targeted.
1: It is Brandon Gill, District 26 Republican, great state of Texas. He's a great follow on social media. Go do that right now. And also check him out at gill.house.gov. Again, if you see his face pop up on your feed, stop and pay attention. He's done his homework. It's going to be good. Let me ask you about illegal immigration. And now that we're talking about this Fairfax County thing, but let me broaden that out a little bit. During the 4 years of Biden, we don't know if it's 8 million. We don't know if it's 20 million. But I had Lily Tang Williams on yesterday. She's a Republican running for the House of Representatives out of New Hampshire. She is somebody who escaped the CCP. She got away from communist China, and she says there are 80,000 at least Chinese communist nationals in this country. All of them are men, all of them military aged, and these are the ones that are showing up at military installations. Oh, we got lost. The Google Maps didn't work. But these people are here for a reason. We know that the Chinese Communist Party has been infiltrating our schools, academia. They've been infiltrating Hollywood. What do you make of the president being there now and knowing that we have potentially 80,000 Chinese spies at least in this country that we don't even know where they are?
0: And I think it at least is the key. I mean, we really don't know how many Chinese spies are in the United States.
1: Right.
0: I will say one thing that I'm glad is that we've got a president who can put our people first and who recognizes these problems.
1: Right.
0: This is an issue that we're going to be addressing with the task force that was just formed on the House Oversight Committee, which I'm chairing. It's the Task Force on Defending Constitutional Rights in Exposing Institutional Abuses. And we've already launched an investigation into four different birth tourism companies, some of these connected with the CCP, who are facilitating I think a process that completely undermines the meaning and the value of American citizenship, where you have Yes. businesses who are making money by bringing people into the country for the purpose of giving birth so that their children can be American citizens. And we know there's an enormous number of Chinese nationals who have engaged in this birth tourism practice. That's a huge national security threat to the United States in the long run. These are people who will be able to come back under current law and vote in American elections. And that's something that future generations are going to have to deal with. And that's something we ought to be very, very serious about right now.
1: You know, I went to China to adopt my daughter Gia 15 years ago. They got me in there, got me out in 15 days, got a bunch of brand new cash from me, which is what they wanted. And the one thing I noticed I couldn't do, Brandon, I couldn't buy any land there. I couldn't buy myself a townhouse in Beijing or so, or Guangzhou. So why is it that we would ever allow foreign nationals to come in secretly, or, I mean, it's not even being reported in the news, and buy thousands of acres of land here, spend four times the amount of the purchase price just to make sure that they get the deal done, and some of it's even adjacent with military installations. Have we just been dumb? I mean, why would we allow that?
0: You know, I don't think it makes any sense at all to allow foreign nationals of the United States' number one geopolitical adversary to be buying land in our country, especially if they will not let our people buy land in their country. I've got a bill called the Land Act, which would stop that practice. It simply says that if we can't buy land in your country, your people can't buy land in our country, which I think is very common sense. It's simply Yes. a reciprocal agreement. But I think that these are the kinds of things that, you know, maybe there's a short-term economic benefit to somebody to be able to sell their land to a Chinese agent. But our children and our grandchildren are going to be dealing with the consequences of having foreign nationals of hostile regimes owning land on our soil, owning our soil, quite literally. And that's something, especially whenever it's adjacent to a military base, that comes with all kinds of risks. And these are things we've got to be smart about. The world is changing really quickly. It's very easy to hop on a plane and fly across the globe and have a baby, or now to buy land in other countries. And we ought to recognize that it is in our interest to stop these practices now.
1: You know what I always envision when I hear about stories like this? I envision them going, really? We could just walk in? The border's open? I envision them going, really? We could buy land there? That's crazy. Really? We can infiltrate their academia and they're taking our money to do Confucius Institutes? I mean, Brandon, it's like we're the dumb guy. They're like, wow, really? They've got a constitution that we can use against them? So how do you tighten it up while still being constitutionally sound and making sure no civil rights or constitutional rights for Americans or those who are here legally are being suspended? Can you do it? I think you just spelled it out. You're our biggest geopolitical adversary. You can't buy land here. That's kind of simple.
0: That's very simple. And in many cases here, we're talking about foreign nationals, not American citizens, and I think we've got to, you know, putting the birth tourism aspect aside of this. Yeah. Oftentimes these are people who are not American citizens buying land in our country. And that should be a very straightforward legal question for right. us. But you're exactly right. You framed it correctly, which is you've got foreigners who are using the left's classical, or excuse me, using the West's classical liberal values yeah. against us, using our own constitutional rights to the detriment of the American people. And that's a problem.
1: Well, to the point of, let's talk about our state of Texas. You've got people yep. that are actively pushing for enclaves of Sharia law. I mean, I'm not being, you know, somebody who's making something up to be somehow sensational. This is really happening. They want to do Epic City. That's an enclave that would be in the middle of this great state of Texas. Be a bunch of mosques there. You'd have to be Muslim to live there. Sharia law could be alive and well there because it's a no-go zone for other police. I mean, it's kind of crazy. So, I mean, you've got that going on right now. Can we, because again, you're right, we've got these Western values and, yep, you've got free speech and you can freely enjoy your religion, so on and so forth. What can we do to say, hey, this ain't going to work? You can't be pushing an ideology that is not only a religion, it's also a government way of life. Can we stop that?
0: We can, and I think there are two ways to do it. The first is through immigration policy. So many of these issues can be alleviated by tightening up who can actually come into the country. Of course, we all agree that the border should be secure and illegal immigration should stop, but I think we ought to look at legal immigration as well. I don't believe that it's in America's national interest to allow, for instance, mass migration from the Islamic world into American communities. That does fundamentally transform our homeland with a culture that is incompatible with our own, and we ought to be straightforward about that. So I think that's the first area that we need to be taking the hardest look at, is tightening up our immigration laws. But secondly, oftentimes whenever you have these Sharia areas, these are essentially parallel legal institutions operating within our own borders, and that should be entirely banned. We should not tolerate a legal institution within our borders that they believe supersedes the laws and the Constitution of the United States.
1: Right. Well, you know, what's interesting is, I think it goes back to the point that you made a little while ago. Could we have mass migration from the United States of America into all of Northern Africa? Could we have mass migration, millions of Americans, just infiltrating every country in the Middle East, all those 22 Islamic countries? The answer is simple. It's no. Of course not. Right. So why are we so dumb that we think that we, by some dictate of God, have to allow everybody in while the rest of the world says we're not letting anybody in?
0: Right. It's idiotic. And not only can we not do that, but I think a lot of Americans would say there would be something wrong if we went into other countries that have different cultures and said, we're going to fundamentally transform it by mass migrating into
1: your country. Yeah, we'd be called racist and Islamophobic and everything else. How dare you do that? But if we raise anything here, we're the idiots. So how do we get people to the point to where they stop with this suicidal empathy, to steal a title of Gadsad's book? Because you see what's going on in England, right? That's going to be coming here. I mean, there's a guy who's dead, was stabbed to death in England, and when the police arrived, they put him in handcuffs because he might have said something racist. I'm not kidding. Yep. And he died in handcuffs in custody. Are we on the precipice of possibly having that happen here? Brendan Gill, lots more there. We're going to post the entire thing on Monday. We appreciate him taking the time today. Again, stop when you see him in your feed. It's worth watching. And keep it here. Coming back.
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10: Week, along with Sam and Polo, I am Joe. 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You'll see Mel Kay, that entire 35-minute video is up. You'll see Lily Tang Williams from yesterday. Monday, I think, we'll drop Brandon Gill, the entire thing. We'll have Joe Imperatrice from yesterday. The police guy, the Blue Lives Matter guy, that'll be up and running tomorrow. That's the place to go, joepags.com/YouTube. That's going to do it for tonight. Thanks for hanging out on Free Speech Friday. 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
15: President returns. I'm Deborah Valentine, Fox News. President Trump back in the U.S. following meetings with China's President Xi Jinping in Beijing. President Trump on Fox's special report told Brett Baer the two leaders discussed Taiwan.
16: It's always been his most important thing from the day I knew him years ago. I've known him now 11 years, 12 years. It's always been the biggest thing for him, Taiwan. Now, with me, I don't think they'll do anything when I'm here. When I'm not here, I think they might.
15: Fox Business Network's Edward Lawrence.
17: The president says China's agreed to buy more U.S. agriculture and live up to the commitments to buy 25 million tons of soybeans from American farmers each year through 2028. The president on Air Force One also saying China went beyond just planes for the airline industry, buying General Electric engines.
18: So they're buying General Electric, so it's approximately 450 engines, 200 planes. And a promise of up to 750 if they do a good job.
17: Bringing the top executives along on the trip threw the Chinese off, according to the president. It also allowed for movement now, possibly, to open Chinese markets to more U.S. goods, as the Chinese president himself said that China would open wider.
15: Terrorist trade in Iran also discussed. The Trump administration's move to create southern border barriers sparking controversy.
19: The White House wants to seize 14 acres of land on a mountainside owned by the Catholic Church that attracts thousands of people for an annual religious pilgrimage. The land is at the bottom of Mount Crystal Ray, which has a 29-foot-tall statue of Jesus Christ at its summit. The administration has sued the Diocese of Las Cruces in neighboring New Mexico, which is resisting the government's efforts to take the land with an offer of $183,000. The diocese says in legal papers the administration's efforts violate its First Amendment right to religious expression. Tom Rigotti, Fox News.
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15: The Justice Department is charging an Iraqi national with carrying out at least 18 terror attacks against U.S. and Israeli groups overseas.
22: Mohammed al-Sadi making his first court appearance in federal court in Manhattan. He has been charged with coordinating terror attacks that aim to stop the U.S. and Israeli war with Iran. He faces six federal counts, including providing material support to a foreign terrorist organization. Now, according to this federal complaint, al-Sadi is charged with planning, coordinating, financing, and promoting at least 18 attacks in Europe, plus two in Canada. Now, these were all attacks that were being planned since the start of the war in Iran in February. Now, al-Sadi planned to kill Americans and Jews, prosecutors say.
15: Fox's Brian Yenis reporting. In 2019, California passed a wildfire recovery compensation program to help people impacted by fires, specifically where utility companies may be to blame. Edison International's CEO Pedro Pizarro tells Fox Business the fund will impact communities still recovering from the Eaton fire.
23: That structure has come to bear in the case of last year's Eaton fire, which unfortunately may be connected to Southern California Edison's infrastructure, even though we believe that the utility's actions were prudent. And so that fund today has around $21 billion of capacity. Much of that may be exhausted by the Eaton fire.
15: Edison International and Southern California International are also creating another smaller fund to help provide compensation. Democratic Colorado Governor Jared Polis Friday commuted the sentence of former Mesa County Clerk Tina Peters. She's a former election clerk convicted in connection with a 2021 voting equipment breach case that became a flashpoint in the election integrity fight. The clemency drew immediate backlash from Colorado Secretary of State Jenna Griswold and praise from President Donald Trump. I'm Deborah Vallon.
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26: A calm evening is in store with northerly winds staying light around 5 to 10 miles per hour with mostly clear skies that will continue into tonight. Temperatures will cool to a low of 50 before we warm to a high of 83 for tomorrow. Skies will be partly cloudy with rain and thunderstorm chances increasing Saturday night. From the Killaland Live Doppler HD Storm Center, I'm meteorologist Jalen Borison.
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30: It's a Friday. We're going to go a little Sting, the Police. I think they don't really tour anymore. I know Sting still does, kind of. I mean, we're talking nearly 50 years ago when they were a thing. But, yep, we're going to go with the Police tonight on Concha at Night. Thanks for tuning in. One quick big news item from the day. Well, we got several, but a judge has just declared a mistrial in Harvey Weinstein's rape retrial. 100% deadlocked, the jury was, could not come to a verdict. This was his third trial, and now it's not clear he will face a fourth. Harvey Weinstein, seems to be overwhelming evidence here, but for whatever reason, they can't seem to convict this guy, so he may very well be a free man after all, but I have a feeling he's not going to be in the movie-making business, that's certainly for sure. Meanwhile, Jen Psaki is, and I've written about her in my books before, probably one of the most prolific and condescending liars in the history of press secretaries. Probably the worst, I would say. Like, Karine Jean-Pierre was incompetent. Jen Psaki was competent in the way that she could lie better and think on her feet a little bit. But, I mean, the contradictions are just so overwhelming when she goes on the air. Remember, she negotiated with CNN, MS Now, eventually signed with
2: what was then MSNBC while she was press secretary, which is a very big no-no. And there was like this bidding war for her, and I always just thought that, yeah, without Peter Ducey, you're not all that interesting, Peppermint Patty. And she'd always have to circle back whenever she didn't have an answer, and just, and there's nothing really charming or compelling about her unless she was tussling with Ducey. So she has taken a very big issue with the fact that Eric Trump was in China with his dad. And this is the same gal who over and over again defended Hunter Biden going to China with his dad, obviously to do business and play off the family name, influence peddling, I believe they called it. But now, if Eric Trump goes with Donald Trump to China, well, this is a really big no-no. And here she is on the air last night, and boy, she is about to see what accountability looks like. And I'll tell you why on the other side. Cut number 22, go.
3: Guess where Trump's adult son Eric is right now? Well, he's with his father in China.
2: Ooh.
3: Now, Eric Trump does not have a role in the U.S. government. In fact, he's supposed to be sort of firewalled off from any U.S. government activities because he took over the family businesses when his father reentered the White House, supposedly to prevent conflicts of interest. But there he is. You can see him.
2: Yeah, well, I heard from Eric Trump after I posted about this on X, and he wrote me to say, I intend to sue Jen Psaki and MS Now over the clip below. To be clear, contrary to her monologue and blatant lies, I have never been on the board of ALTS, not now, not ever. That's a company that obviously it would be a conflict of interest if Eric Trump were on that board. And for Jen Psaki to make that accusation without any evidence, well, that means time to better call Saul at this point for Jen Psaki. Eric goes on to tell me, any person with basic access to Google and willing to open a company's annual report or proxy statements would know this. In other words, this would have been very easy to fact check unless she was intentionally lying, of course. He goes on to say, I had zero involvement in any merger discussions involving any public entity I do not run or control. I have zero business interests in China. No properties, no investments, nothing. I joined this trip for one reason, as a loving son who adores my father and wouldn't miss being by his side for this incredible moment during the bilateral talks. Laura Trump and I, that's his wife, of course, who's with Fox, went to the Great Wall of China. More to come. All right. So, again, lawyer up, Jen, because you got nowhere to go on this one. And you know what? Good. This is how it's going to work. You can't just say stuff on the air that isn't true and expect just to get away with it. And I'd like to see how she's going to handle this, you know, moving forward. I want to see how her boss is handled. They'll probably, actually, we know how they're going to handle it. They're going to go the Kimmel route where, actually, this is Eric Trump trying to take away Jen Psaki's right to the First Amendment and free speech, and this is trampling on the free and fair press. Uh-huh. Or maybe you lied, and now you're going to pay for it. So, good for Eric Trump. Meanwhile, let's do a little flashback with Jen Psaki. Again, a prolific, pious liar here in cut number 10 regarding Hunter Biden's laptop, yet the true troubled son. Cut number 10, go.
4: The Biden administration today put out a big report about addressing corruption. I want to ask you two quick and hopefully pretty easy questions about that. Shortly after President Biden's virtual meeting with the Chinese president, the first son's attorney said that he has finally divested from a Chinese investment fund controlled by state-owned entities. I was hoping you could commit to basic transparency about that transaction, including the name of the buyer, the dollar amount, and the timing. And the second question is, my colleague Miranda Devine has a new book out called The Laptop from Hell, and I was hoping that you could confirm that the laptop is indeed authentic and not Russian disinformation, as you seem to suggest on Twitter last year.
5: Well, on the first, the president's son is not an employee of the federal government, so I'd point you to his representatives. And as it relates to the book, I have neither had the time nor interest in exploring or reading the book. Go ahead,
4: the Tina. Son's attorney.
5: Go ahead, Tina. I think I answered your question. Go ahead. You can go to the representative of the person who's not an employee of the federal government. Go ahead, Tina. I think we have to move on.
2: Yeah, I bet you do. Jen Psaki, in October of 2020, right before that election, said that Hunter Biden's laptop was a product of Russian disinformation. And now she's obviously tried to bully that reporter into saying, all right, you got to go to his lawyers. But what about what you said? Because, you know, obviously that wasn't true. And oh, by the way, Hunter's selling all these painted reporter into saying, all right, you got to go to his lawyers. But what about what you said? Because, you know, obviously that wasn't true. And oh, by the way, Hunter's selling all these paintings,
30: you know, he's like Da Vinci over in China for ungodly sums of money. They look like finger paints, these things. And yeah, again, that wasn't a problem in Jen Psaki's world, or at least she deflected. But this, Eric Trump going with his father to China, and Eric very clearly laying out, I have zero business dealings with China. And if you Googled for about 8 seconds, you would see that I am not on the board of the company that you say I am, creating a conflict of interest. So good. I'm going to be following this one closely, and you guys obviously will then therefore as well. Meanwhile, Hakeem Jeffries always gets a soundbite on the show on a nightly basis because he's just so easy to mock. And this guy could be Speaker of the House. And the thing is, I said that Jen Psaki is an excellent liar. Yeah. Yeah. Okay. Not a compliment exactly, but fine. Hakeem Jeffries is a horrible liar. I mean, it's almost comical. Here he is talking about how, you know, it's actually Republicans who wanted to fund the police. This is cut number five. Go.
6: As opposed to doing what Republicans have done, which is to defund the police and rip away grant funding for local law enforcement. That's the here and now.
30: Oh, boy. Do we have it, Kevin? Because I know you know what I want you to play. And that's
7: when you think of garbage, think of Hakeem.
30: Thank you. Play it one more time. I love it.
7: When you think of garbage, think of Hakeem.
30: Precisely. Oh, Republicans want to defund the police. That's funny. I could find a whole bunch of tweets right now of Hakeem Jeffries in 2020 saying that the police need to be defunded over and over again. And I don't have any Republicans that I could find that said they wanted to fund the police. And he says this with a straight face. And again, reporters in the room that he's saying this to, you might want to challenge him on that, but nah, he's got a D next to his name. And that's just the way that works. Meanwhile, President Trump, returning from his trip in China, with Xi Jinping, a lot of pomp and circumstance. Boy, they literally rolled out the red carpet for Mr. Trump. And then you compare that to when Barack Obama went over there, and literally like the plane lands Air Force One and there's like a car waiting for him. Like nobody to greet him. Nothing. This was different. They even played the YMCA when he got off the plane, which I thought he would dance to, but you know, he showed some restraint there. Anyway, here is the president on Xi Jinping's thoughts in terms of what he has told him about dealing with Obama and Biden. This is cut 14. Go.
8: Biden's out of this summit. America, I'm sure, watched the reception. And I'll do a side-by-side of the reception of then-President Obama.
9: He doesn't respect Obama. Nobody does. Highly overrated, and he's a divide.
8: I'll do a side-by-side of the reception of then-President Obama.
9: He doesn't respect Obama. Nobody does. Highly overrated, and he's a divider. Biden will go down as the worst president in history.
30: Yep.
9: Because I think what he did on the border, so.
8: And how do you explain your relationship with President Xi? Because it seems as cordial as it can be. He doesn't seem like the warmest guy in the world on the outside.
9: He is. He's warm. I mean, look, he's smart. He's a very smart person. But we have a good relationship. No, he has to respect somebody. He's no games. He's not like, let's talk about how did the Yankees do last night? Okay, you know, who cares? Mm. They don't care. He's all about China. It's, you know,
8: but their
9: it's a consummate
8: hurting.
9: Thing. Their economy.
30: Yeah, so, I mean, Trump's philosophy, it seems, that instead of demonizing a guy like Xi Jinping or even Vladimir Putin, it's better for the United States. It's in our best interest, since we are in a global economy, to get along with Russia and to get along with China. A guy like Xi Jinping or even Vladimir Putin, it's better for the United States, it's in our best interest, since we are in a global economy, to get along with Russia and to get along with China.

0: China is going to cooperate as far as working with the U.S. to make sure that Iran opens up the Strait of Hormuz fully. China has major influence over for Iran, so that's big. They also are going to buy a whole bunch of jets for us as well, hundreds of them, as a matter of fact, made by General Electric. There's going to be a whole bunch of new trade deals that will be finalized or announced out of this trip. So a very successful trip, you could say, for President Trump. Now, the question is, can China finally put an end to this conflict with Iran, have them come to the table with a true counterproposal that is acceptable to going on in places like Florida, Texas, Louisiana, Georgia, South Carolina, that may not mean anything? High gas prices is absolute, what is that stuff called? Kryptonite, thank you, for any party to have to deal with, because it's a tax on everyone. People feel it, and it's easy to blame Trump in this case, obviously, because the Iran war has elevated gas prices to where they are and where they were actually under Joe Biden, certainly for sure. Meanwhile, Trump very astutely talks about the fact that the Chinese, while he said, yeah, President Xi doesn't really care about who won the Yankee game last night, but they do love basketball and they do love blue jeans. And then he shared this stat that I never really heard before, but I looked it up and he's actually 100% right on this. This is cut number 7. Go.
1: As allies in World War II, President Franklin Roosevelt's mentions of the brave people of China, that's what they were, drew loud cheers in his speeches in the United States, and everybody loved what he had to say, just as many Chinese now love basketball and blue jeans. Chinese restaurants in America today outnumber the 5 largest fast food chains in the United States all combined. That's a pretty big statement.
0: It's a huge statement. And I never knew that. The top 5 food chains in America, like McDonald's, for example, if you combine that with the other 4, there's still not as many of those chains than Chinese restaurants. And then I think about it, every town has a Chinese restaurant. Big, small, doesn't matter. Hoboken has some phenomenal Chinese, by the way. Just saying. In fact, I got to get back there. Like, this has now compelled me probably to drive there on Sunday and grab a nice meal in my former haunt that is the Miles Square City. Anyway, enough about my culinary plans. We'll be back with so much more in just a moment. This is Concha at Night, including we're going to tell you what Sonny Hostin actually believes was the race of Helen of Troy. Hint, not white. Stick around. Back with more in a moment.
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7: Extra. Amid the rise of drones, the Texas prison system is tracking a spike in the number of cases in which drones are flying contraband into the arms of inmates.
8: In 2023, we had 3 incidents. Last year, we had over 24.
7: That's Director Bobby Lumpkin, who tells Texas lawmakers that the modified drones can carry a payload of over 200 pounds. The cartels use them to smuggle in both drugs and cell phones. The tiny aircraft are very hard to track.
8: Several facilities were testing drone detection systems to identify and track unauthorized aerial activity.
7: In some cases, these drones fly onto prison grounds, often in the dark of night, dropping contraband. I'm James Flippin, and this is the Worldwide News Network.

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10: Yes. A little song called Roxanne, which was a huge hit, but made even more famous by Eddie Murphy in the movie 48 Hours, 1982. And, yeah, I think that was 82, right? Kevin's going to look that up for a bit. I'm usually good about this whole the year a movie came out thing. So, there you go. Anyway, so we are at the two-year anniversary. Yes, it's true. It was May 15th of 2024, where Joe Biden got in front of a camera and directly challenged Donald Trump to two debates, Eastwood style, and it's just so hilarious to look back on now, isn't it? Cut number 12, go.
11: Lost two debates to me in 2020. The sense that he hadn't shown up for debate. Now he's acting like he wants to debate me again. Well, make my day, pal. I'll even do it twice. So let's pick the dates, Donald. I hear you're free on Wednesdays.
10: Oh, you'll even do it twice. That's funny, because I only remember one debate from 2024, and that was June 27th. I was there. Georgia Tech University in Atlanta, where the world finally saw Joe Biden's brain turn to applesauce in real time, something that we've been talking about on Fox for many years. But there it was, and there was no editing, and there was no way to spin it, and he dropped out of the race. Let's see, 24 days later, and then Kamala Harris, without one vote from any Democratic voter, was installed Soviet style, spent nearly, $2 billion, and didn't win one swing state, lost the popular vote. Republicans took back the Senate and held the House. So anyway, that is hilarious to look back on. And if you watch the video, there's like 18 jump cuts It's like a Bruno Mars, like kind of like video. Like it's just boom, boom, boom. Like Biden could even do that little challenge in one take because they kept cutting, cutting, cutting. So I guess they gave him a new line, then a new line, then a new line. And that was such a giveaway. Anyway, what else do we want to talk about here? You know, it's Sam Kinison week, here on Concha at Night. And the reason why is that, unfortunately, it was 34 years ago that Sam passed away tragically in a car accident. But I mean, you want to talk about this guy had such a high ceiling. This is from 1982. Yes, we're big on that year for whatever reason in this block. And this is one of the great stand-up routines, like, ever.
12: Well, I'm not trying to make fun of world hunger. Matter of fact, I think I have the answer because I spent a lot of time working it out. And if you want to stop world hunger, stop sending them food. Don't send these people another bite, folks.
10: Interesting.
12: You want to send them something? You want to help? Send them U-Hauls.
10: U-Hauls.
12: Send them U-Hauls, some luggage, and send them a guy out there that goes, hey, you know, we've been driving out here every day with your food for like the last, 30, 40 years. And we were driving out here a day across the desert, and it occurred to us there wouldn't be world hunger if you people would live where the food is! This is sand. Yeah. It's sand. You know it's going to be 100 years from now, huh? It's going to be sand!
10: I must have listened to that 100 times. It's never not funny. Oh, boy. Anyway, we'll be back with so much more. This is Concha at Night, and you got to hear Johnny from Jesse Waters' show on Fox went to a Springsteen concert, and these probably weren't the type of fans that would go to a Springsteen concert back in the 70s, 80s, even 90s. Boy, a lot of hatred. And you'll hear exactly how much when we come back in just a moment.
9: 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Staying current avoids errors and maximizes benefits. Simple annual updates prevent preventable mistakes. Reviewing annual IRS notices helps taxpayers stay aligned with the latest requirements. Reviewing annual IRS notices helps taxpayers stay aligned with the latest requirements. Inflation adjustments can also affect retirement contribution and income phase-out limits. 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
14: We get creamed in the midterm elections. You know who to thank. Tucker Carlson, Megyn Kelly, Nick Fuentes, who's out there campaigning for the Democrats. It's not that they have big audiences. It's that the mainstream media, so-called, use these people, push them out there, and the average person who's not watching and listening to all this, they go, oh my God, the Republicans stand for that? Are you serious?
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16: I'm Chris DeMeo. President Trump back at the White House after this week's visit to China.
17: President Trump seemingly positively stirred by the trip to China, which objectively was marked by pomp, politics, and, of course, a lot of economic and political pressure. Now, the commander-in-chief told just about anybody who would listen that things went very, and I mean very well.
16: Fox's Kevin Cork in Washington. The president, meantime, said China's president Xi Jinping offered to help end the war with Iran.
18: He agrees with me that he wants to see it end. He'd like to see it end. He would like to help. If he wants help, that's great. But we don't need help. And you know the problem with help? When somebody helps you, they always want something on the other side.
16: The president says Xi told him China won't give military help to Iran. America's listening to Fox News.
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22: It is going to be a quiet evening with mostly clear skies that are going to hang around into the overnight hours. Lows will be mild near 50 and our winds will remain on the lighter side from the north at 5 to 10 miles per hour. Heading into tomorrow, the well above average temperatures continue with a high of 83 degrees. From the Kellow Land Live Doppler HD Storm Center, I'm meteorologist Jalen Borson.
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10: A doo doo doo. A da da da. I'm in a police mood this weekend, I think. It's going to be warm here in the Northeast. 81 tomorrow and sunny. And then, looking ahead, it'll be in the 90s next week here in New Jersey, New York, Connecticut. 96 even on Tuesday, which is a little too much. I'm sorry. In August, maybe I could tolerate this. July. Anyway, Bruce Springsteen still touring. I went to one Springsteen concert. It was 2003 at what was called then Giants Stadium, and it was a great concert. He's an excellent live performer. And this is before Springsteen really just, and look, I get everybody has an opinion about politics these days, but every election cycle, I got to hear how, you know, the world's coming to an end, and then he endorses the Democrat, and he talks about like how he's this guy who's a champion of the middle class. And then you go look at his house down in Rumson, New Jersey sometimes. Trust me. Hard to be relatable if you're Springsteen, charging the kind of money

0: you know, I can't start giving you tips.
1: How do you feel about Donald Trump?
2: I have a degree in psychology, a master's in psychology, and the man has a mental problem.
1: What does he have?
2: I don't know what it is.
1: But I thought you had a degree.
2: I have a degree, but you have. But if
3: it's
2: you have a degree,
3: not that good.
2: Oh gosh.
4: I mean, maybe not so much hate, but stupidity. That's probably the better.
2: I don't know what it is.
1: But I thought you had a degree.
2: I have a degree, but you have. But if
3: it's
2: you have
3: not
2: a degree,
3: that good.
2: Oh gosh.
4: I mean, maybe not so much hate, but stupidity. That's probably the better word to describe some of those cuts. I love that one lady. She's like, the only people that have TDS are the MAGA folks. And Johnny's like, oh, how could that be? Why would somebody who supports the president have Trump derangement syndrome? It's just, I don't know, silly stuff, man. And I mean, Bruce goes on for a while, too. I mean, a long time at these concerts. And it's like, dude, just play, you know, Born to Run, right? Born in the USA. Jungle Land's my favorite, but enough about Springsteen. Anyway, J.D. Vance was in Maine yesterday, and he was there to endorse Susan Collins. Now, you could say, well, why Susan Collins? Because she's a rhino. She votes against Trump half the time. Well, your alternative in this case is Graham Plattner, the Nazi tattoo guy who is a declared communist, a guy who praised Hamas for killing some Israeli soldiers not too long ago. That guy. The guy who also said that if he gets into power and Democrats take back the Senate, they'll immediately begin the process of impeaching conservative judges from the Supreme Court. All right. So that is your alternative. So while Collins, obviously not perfect in any way, shape or form, for the MAGA movement, at the same time, here is JD. And, well, he's very good in these situations. I got to say, cut number one, go.
5: My friend and former Senate colleague Susan Collins was not able to be here. Susan is back in D.C. She doesn't like to miss votes. And here's the thing I'll say about Susan Collins is sometimes I get frustrated with Susan Collins. I almost wish that she was more partisan. But the thing I love about Susan is she is independent because Maine is an independent state. And frankly, if she was as partisan as I sometimes wish that she was, she would not be a good fit for the people of Maine. So let's give a shout out to Susan Collins, who's doing a great job. We have got.
4: And there you go. And it's just so true. I mean, in some states, you could afford to be the person that goes hard to the right because if you're a senator from Alabama, okay, great, it's deep red state. Maine, to be a Republican in that state, which hasn't gone to a Republican presidential candidate, I believe George W. Bush was the last one to win that in 2004. You know, you got to walk a very tough tightrope. And it's why Collins, which again, I think sometimes she could do better. But she is the one who got Brett Kavanaugh over the finish line when people thought that she was wavering as far as his nomination. And she ended up being the deciding vote. So, yes, she has done some good things. And again, Graham Friggin Plattner is your alternative in the lobster states. Meanwhile, Ron Johnson, he is a senator from Wisconsin. He's calling out the media for not covering the COVID in the lobster states. He's calling out the media for not covering the COVID. Usually these things take many years and lots of layers of testing before they're injected into the arms of tens of millions, even more Americans in this case and around the world. And now we're seeing that maybe it wasn't all what it was cracked up to be. That's certainly for sure. And here's Johnson saying, hey, why doesn't the media care about this? Well, I think we know why. Cut number three, go.
6: I need the mainstream media, CBS, ABC, CNN, to step forward and start covering what is a major scandal. How many thousands, tens, hundreds of thousands of people are permanently disabled or possibly lost their life because our FDA hid the fact that there were safety signals screaming at them with the COVID injection?
4: Yeah, and this seems to be a big yawn when it comes to everything COVID, right? You know, the fact that forever it was shoved down our throats that it absolutely had to come from some rogue bat in a wet market, when it was obvious that, yeah, when there's a Wuhan coronavirus institute that studies coronaviruses and then an outbreak happens in the same town, yeah, just like John Stewart once famously said, if there was a chocolate outbreak in Hershey, Pennsylvania, I'm pretty sure the first place you're going to look is the friggin' chocolate factory if it came from there. So, yeah, just overall in those lockdowns, I mean, just, again, that was the worst, I think, and I guess I've had a pretty good life,

0: compared to, like, I was watching Saving Private Ryan for whatever reason late last night, and I'm like, oh boy. I mean, I imagine, like, being called to go fight in that war and storm that beach. I mean, that those first 13 minutes are brutal. But, you know, in my life, since I haven't fought in any wars and I've had a healthy life, good family, you know, I haven't had to deal with any real adverse things. But boy, that year, 2 years of COVID was just the worst. And for me, selfishly, it was because there was no sports on for many, many months. And when they did come back, there was no one in the stands, which was really awkward to watch, you know. And then one day it just, they said, okay, everybody can go back in the stadiums now. And we kind of like, eh, we probably could have done that all along because outdoors isn't really where this thing is transmitted. But anyway, I get depressed even talking about it. But yeah, Ron Johnson's exactly right. We need more answers to this, not just memory hold the thing, so we can learn how to not go through something like that again. Meanwhile, Jesse Waters on The Five last night, boy, Jesse was a producer at one point that Bill O'Reilly actually just handpicked and said, why don't you go out and do man on the street interviews? And Jesse did that for years, which is thankless. I've done those before. It looks fun. It's not. A lot of people are real a-holes. And especially if they know you're from Fox, you know, one guy wished death on me last year, which wasn't very nice because Sean Hannity sent me into, I believe it was Bryant Park during the height of the Tesla Elon Musk protests. And the minute people found out you were from Fox, you know, like, guys, I wish you would literally die. It's like, okay, that's nice. It's not fun. And Jesse did that for years and then got the opportunity to do a weekend show that he did on Saturday night. And then before you know it, some changes at Fox, including, you know, O'Reilly, Megyn Kelly, Greta Van Susteren. Three quarters of its primetime lineup in the span of about a year was gone. But like I always like to say about my network, we're like Alabama football. We don't rebuild, we reload, and the bench is so deep. And then Jesse took over the 8 o'clock spot, and he had to follow Tucker Carlson, which, remember, at the time, Tucker was number one. And when, obviously, advertisers stopped advertising on his show and he wasn't making the network any money, and they got rid of Tucker because he was becoming a big headache from a PR perspective. There very few people probably would imagine that Jesse was going to outperform Tucker, but he is now. His ratings are higher. And his show is just, trust me, I know the way these shows are put together, meticulously written. It's the best written show, I think, on Fox. And it's just got the perfect tone for 8 o'clock prime time. You know, it's a mix of, you know, some of the serious stuff, but more of a mockery, kind of like this show, actually, of just how crazy things are becoming, particularly in Washington and this country. Anyway, here's Jesse on the other show that he's on, The Five, which gets like 4-point-something million viewers at 5 o'clock in the afternoon, which is insane, on the Democratic Party and how maybe we're just being scammed completely and totally. Cut number four, go.
1: I'm beginning to think the entire Democratic Party is a whole scam. What is it really about? Stealing money, flooding the country with illegals, and calling us racists. That's it. Every time you look under the hood, all you find are scams. COVID. Wait a second. Fauci funded the lab where the virus came from? Whoa! Somali daycare, $19 billion. Wait a second. There's no children in the daycare center. What happened to USAID? None of the money left D.C. It all went to Democrats there. Everything. Russia, Hunter, whatever happened to the Green New Deal?
0: Yeah.
1: It was about $1 trillion, right? Where are the windmills?
2: The green.
1: Where are the solar panels? Where'd they go? I haven't seen anything. They haven't even built the little charging stations for the EVs. Where did it go? How about Omar? Omar, the other day, was worth $100,000. Next month, she was worth $30 million. Then she went back down to $100,000. How does that happen? They put Donald Trump on trial because of a bookkeeping thing. And she just gets away with inflating and deflating her net worth. Maybe she's hiding the money. Maybe there was never any money.
0: Yeah. I mean, boy, that's a long laundry list, but it's all true. And where did it go? The Green New Deal. Exactly. Again, AOC said the world would end by 2031, that we would be completely and totally on a planet that was uninhabitable. And now that's just kind of forgotten. We're going to forget that she said that. And literally, if she had her way, more than $1 trillion would have gone towards climate change that does not remotely exist to the degree that she was arguing. I have a feeling that, you know, the world's going to be just fine by 2031. But anyway, yeah, all great points by Mr. Waters. Anyway, before I leave, I have to tell you that we're going to be on Sunday as well. That's 11 a.m. Eastern time, and that is the Joe Concha Tunnel to Towers Foundation show, 11 a.m. to 12 noon, so hopefully you will tune in. But in the meantime, we still have a show here to wrap up, and we wrap up this puppy in just a moment.
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0: 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Heroes like FDNY Lieutenant Edward J. McDonough Jr., a Marine Corps veteran and lifelong public servant. 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
2: Extra. Opponents of California's proposed billionaire tax say they've collected enough signatures to qualify to countermeasures for the November ballot. They believe the proposed countermeasures would block or at least weaken the controversial tax initiative. The initiative would impose a one-time 5% tax on the assets of California residents with more than $1 billion. I'm James Flippin, and this is the Worldwide News Network.
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8: A calm evening is in store with northerly winds staying light around 5 to 10 miles per hour with mostly clear skies that will continue into tonight. Temperatures will cool to a low of 50 before we warm to a high of 83 for tomorrow. Skies will be partly cloudy with rain and thunderstorm chances increasing Saturday night. From the Killaland Live Doppler HD Storm Center, I'm meteorologist Jalen Borison.
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10: Song that starts out slow but then puts you like in the best mood by the time it gets to the chorus. Trust me, this is really good stuff. Let's go out with a chorus to this one on the way out, Mr. Kevin. That would be awesome. All right, so I don't know if you saw this testimony this week, but Marco Hunter Lopez, 16-year-old kid, and he's on Capitol Hill. And he was called there by Republicans because apparently when he tried to bring a Bible to school, he was told he couldn't do that. But the same school allows Muslim students to bring a Quran. I mean, whatever happened to, I guess, separation of church and state? I mean, if you're not going to allow the Bible, then you certainly can't allow the Quran. But this is a selective, I guess, enforcement is the only way to put it. And here he is, cut number 17, 16-year-old Marco Hunter Lopez. Go.
11: True that your school's libraries offer Islamic literature like the Quran and other things?
12: Yes. So McMillan Junior High in Wiley ISD offers a Quran, but no Bible available.
11: But no Bible. So there's a Quran, but the Bible's not allowed.
12: Correct.
11: Is that true in multiple libraries?
12: From what I know, confirmed, it's McMillan Junior High is one that I know of. I can look at the other libraries and submit them to you if I find any other findings.
11: Okay. Have you talked to the school about why they would allow a Quran but not a Bible?
12: The principals actually run away from me and hide, so I can't have a discussion with my principals because
10: what?
12: I act like an adult and they act like children.
11: Yeah. Well, you very much are acting like an adult. They probably don't want to be on the record. With that policy, given how egregious it is.
10: You believe that? So then the 16-year-old, you're 16, I guess you're a sophomore, and you go to talk to the principal about this, and he runs in the other direction? Dick Yanni never did that. Who's Dick Yanni? Dick Yanni was my principal at Wayne Valley High School in New Jersey, and always, like, got along with him great. The one time I got in trouble, otherwise I was kind of a model student in the sense where I played a bunch of sports. I did TV, believe it or not. In high school as well, WCEP-TV, Community Access. We did a live show every Thursday at 7 o'clock called Rock and Roll TV, and I was the field reporter for that particular deal. So, yeah, when I wasn't playing baseball and when I wasn't playing football, where we got into the Hall of Fame last year, by the way, just saying, I was doing the TV thing, and then I was just involved with a whole bunch of other stuff, like Future Business Leaders of America. And our principal was, like, a very positive guy. He wasn't, like, the type of guy who kept, like, Joe Clark, like, a baseball bat, like, in his office, ready to do some damage. I guess the reason why I bring this up is like, yeah, I mean, I want to hear more about this story. I'm going to look into this more. I want to know who this principal is, and let's see some accountability around. My dude, why are you allowing Qurans and not Bibles? I think a pretty simple question that he should answer, especially when a student is asking about it. Meanwhile, James Comey, who just, ugh, go away. For the love of God, go away. But I guess he can't because, you know, he's been indicted again. And again, this is the guy who pretended that he just stumbled upon some seashells at the seashore that spelled 8647, which means get rid of Trump, which when a guy's nearly assassinated three times, yeah, maybe you don't want to be posting pictures of 8647 and then pretending that you're not the one who put those things together. And again, if he lied and by saying that, nope, this was just something that someone spelled on this beach that no one else took a picture of, by the way, not one person, only James Comey. Why is that? Oh, maybe because he's the one who put together the seashells. He's in serious trouble because if he lied about that, then his case could end up being very problematic. I guess the question is, how do you prove something like that? But anyway, here's Comey on MS Now, of course, saying that, yeah, you know, I still talk to FBI agents, you know, the ones that are currently investigating him. What? Why is this allowed? Cut number six. Go.
13: Do you still talk to employees at the FBI regularly?
14: I do.
13: And what do they, are they afraid to be talking to you?
14: Yes, matter of fact. They're under siege, and I think about them a lot. I worry about them a lot, both those who are still there and those who've been thrown out while loved ones are sick, while they're struggling financially. There's a lot of pain at the FBI and the FBI community right now, but it's not going to last forever.
10: I mean, this guy has some balls. It's the only way to put it. I'm sorry, that was CNN. That was Casey Hunt, who used to be on MSNBC, now with CNN. It's all the same. I mean, who are we really kidding? Meanwhile, you got to hear this. Donald Trump going after the New York Times and CNN, accusing them of treason in their coverage of the Iran war, because, again, the portrayal is that we are losing. Iran is actually stronger than it was. It's just things that are just complete and total BS when you look at the scoreboard right now. But anyway, here's cut number 11, Trump not holding back on Air Force One. Cut 11, go.
15: I actually think it's sort of treasonous what you write, but you and the New York Times and CNN, I would say, are the worst.
10: Yeah. You, New York Times, CNN, you're the worst. It's treasonous. And you know, he makes an argument if it's not factual. And you're basically siding with the other side, like Jane Fonda did in Vietnam, Hanoi Jane. Well, That's a problem. Anyway, before we go, I promise this. This is Sonny Hostin, who, again, might be the stupidest person on the planet and the most racist person on the planet because she sees everything through a racial prism. And in this case now, she goes on national television, ABC News program, and makes the argument that Helen of Troy probably actually was black. And if you don't know that, you don't know history or something. Cut number 13, go.
13: This idea was also explored in a book called Black Athena. I think people should read it, which argues that classical Greek culture is heavily indebted to Afro-Asiatic and near. I actually taught Greek mythology to eighth graders. So I covered this. So people that are saying that Helen of Troy could not possibly be played by a black woman don't know history.
16: But what does it matter?
10: Oh, those poor eighth graders. She taught Greek mythology? My condolences. And by the way, Greek culture comes from Africa? Look, I didn't teach anything on this, but I'm pretty sure I remember what I've been taught. And no! A very, very small influence, but the Greeks were the Greeks. Very much separate from African nations. My hair hurts from this one. Every little thing she does is magic. Yes, the police. And again, we're back on Sunday, 11 a.m. Eastern Time, the Joe Concha Tunnel Towers Foundation show. Until then, I got two words for you. Bye-bye.

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0: Tremendous success. I'm Chris DeMeo, Fox News. President Trump speaking out and weighing in on his summit in Beijing with Chinese leader Xi Jinping. They held talks on Iran, tariffs, Taiwan, and AI.
1: President Xi was very surprised at how well we've done with AI because they thought, you know, when it started, they took this gigantic lead. And we now have caught, we are substantially ahead of them in AI.
2: The goal of President Trump when going to China is to show that direct engagement is possible without having to give up any strategic leverage in the process. The president says that happened, and that also China is to show that direct engagement is possible without having to give up any strategic leverage in the process. The president says that happened, and that also he is returning home with his pockets full, that alongside those top business leaders that he took this trip with, preliminary economic commitments have been made.
3: So we had a great stay. It was amazing.
0: A source tells Fox News that the U.S. might be

0: Moving to take action against Cuban leadership.
1: Complex. That's how Cuba's leadership described a diplomatic backdrop as the CIA and the leaders in Havana had a chance to actually exchange ideas. Now, those meetings precede what may be a very serious legal action. There are details that suggest the U.S. is getting ready to indict former...
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9: Temperatures are going to remain well above average for your Saturday as highs get to around 83 with east winds at 10 to 20 miles per hour. Skies will be partly cloudy, but you will want to be weather aware heading into Saturday night and Sunday. Rain will return along with the potential for strong to severe thunderstorms. From the Killaland Live Doppler HD Storm Center, I'm meteorologist Jalen Borison.
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0: for inviting me into your home, your long-haul truck, RV, camper, taxi, your parents' well-appointed basement with the simulated wood paneling, electric fireplace, and the painting of dogs playing poker. Your loft, that greasy spoon just off the interstate, and your cabin in the woods. Welcome to Coast AM, the very best in late-night talk radio. I'm Richard Serrett, sitting in for George Norrie. And tonight, this morning, I'm coming to you live from the home studio in Old Thornhill, just north of Toronto. July 1969. While America fixated on astronauts walking on the moon, something far stranger was unfolding in the sweltering darkness outside Fort Worth, Texas, along the lonely shores of Lake Worth. Terrified couples began reporting encounters with a towering white-haired creature described as half man, half goat. Witnesses claimed the beast leapt onto parked cars, clawed at windows, screamed from the tree line, and even hurled a heavy tire through the night air before vanishing back into the woods of Greer Island. Police investigated. Newspapers exploded with headlines. Armed crowds flooded the area hunting the creature. Then came the photographs. Grainy, chilling images, allegedly capturing the mysterious entity lurking near the roadside. More than half a century later, the legend of the Lake Worth monster still refuses to die. In hours 1 and 2 tonight on Coast to Coast AM, acclaimed cryptid investigator and author Lyle Blackburn joins us for a cinematic journey into one of America's most bizarre and underrated monster cases. Drawing from his chilling book, The Lake Worth Monster, Blackburn uncovers forgotten eyewitness testimony, lost evidence, police accounts, eerie photographs, and the terrifying chain of events that transformed a quiet Texas lake into the setting of a real-life horror story. And that's only the beginning. Blackburn will also explore terrifying encounters from his latest release, Terrifying Encounters, Bigfoot, Dogmen, Devil Monkeys, and Other Mysterious Manimals, revealing why some people believe the forests and backroads of North America may still hide things science cannot explain. The highways of North America have always carried more than traffic. Long after midnight, when the truck stops glow like lonely islands in the dark and the white lines on the asphalt begin to hypnotize you, strange things can happen out there. People vanish. Time seems to bend. Phantom hitchhikers appear on deserted roads and then disappear from the back seat without a trace. Truckers whisper about haunted diners somewhere off forgotten interstates where the coffee's hot, the jukebox plays old country songs, and the waitress may have died 20 years ago. Tonight on Coast to Coast AM in hours 3 and 4, it's open lines as we head toward the spring and summer vacation season. I'd like to hear your strangest road trip stories. Did you encounter something impossible on a lonely highway? Did you lose time somewhere between destinations? Ever pick up a hitchhiker who knew too much or wasn't entirely human? Are there stretches of road you refuse to drive after dark? And of course, because it's open lines, that means we can go wherever the night takes us. But no politics. Absolutely none. There's enough place for that noise elsewhere. Tonight's about mystery, memory, and the unexplained. Here's something else we could toss around during open lines. Maybe someone in your family belonged to a secret society. Maybe you found hidden documents after a relative passed away. Maybe your grandfather attended strange meetings and never spoke about them. From haunted highways to whispered family secrets, tonight the phones are yours. Somewhere out there, someone has a story they've never told before. And maybe, just maybe, tonight is the night. Coming up next, on the trail of the Lake Worth Monster. Welcome to the Audio Imaginarium Come on in, weary traveler, hang your cloak on a peg, grab a stool, and come warm yourself by the fire. There are stories to be told, and you are among friends. I'm Richard Serrett, sitting in for George Norrie, and this is Coast to Coast AM. Why don't you stay a while?
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0: Lyle Blackburn is a renowned cryptid researcher, author, musician, and one of the leading voices exploring the dark intersection of folklore, eyewitness encounters, and unexplained creatures. A native Texan with decades spent investigating America's strangest legends, Blackburn is the acclaimed author of The Beast of Boggy Creek, The Texas Bigfoot, and The Lake Worth Monster, the true story of the Greer Island Goatman, and his latest, Terrifying Encounters, Bigfoot Dogman, Devil Monkeys, and Other Mysterious Manimals. He's also appeared in numerous documentaries and television series, including Expedition X, The Unexplained, and Finding Bigfoot, bringing a grounded investigative approach to the world of high strangeness. Lyle Blackburn, welcome back to Coast AM. How are you?
1: I'm doing good. It's great to be back.
0: Good to have you. I don't know a lot about the Lake Worth Monster, to be honest. So what was going on back in the summer of 69? I mentioned during the introduction how America was looking toward the moon that summer. And then we had these terrified people in Texas suddenly looking into the trees around Lake Worth. What did these original witnesses describe?
1: Right. Yeah. I mean, it was an interesting time in the summer of 69. So Lake Worth is located north of Fort Worth. It's a reservoir of the Trinity River. And especially back in 1969, it was kind of a very remote, wooded, secluded area. And people went out there to fish and sort of a lover's lane area where people would venture off to be, you know, away from others. So there was a resident living in Fort Worth, and he had heard that the fishing was good out there. So one evening on July 10th, 1969, he and his wife went out there, and he was going to do some fishing. Well, they got out back in there near a place called Greer Island, and by then it was already kind of getting dark, and his wife was just not going to have this. She was going to stay in the car. She didn't want to get out. She was kind of creeped out by the setting. So this witness, John Reichert, went down. He was fishing at the edge of the lake. Well, a couple of other cars had pulled in and were sitting over there near where John Reichert went down. He was fishing at the edge of the lake. Well, a couple of other cars had pulled in and were sitting over there near where they were parked. And as he fished, all of a sudden, he heard his wife scream. And he turns around, and he looks up at the car, and he sees some sort of white figure that had got on the hood and was coming around to the passenger side where she was.

0: stood up, and it was something that stood maybe 7 feet tall. He said it was covered in white hair, and he saw what he believed were horns. The best way he could describe it was essentially, for lack of a better term, saw the whole thing pull up in the parking lot. So the police interviewed all six of these people who attested that there was some sort of strange, what seemed like a creature, to attack Miss Reichert. And so that's where it all kind of started as far as the public being aware of it, because the police went down there and followed them to the area and looked around. And, of course, by the time they got there, the creature or whatever it was nowhere to be found. But that was followed up with a newspaper article that appeared in the Fort Worth Star-Telegram the following day that told this story of these people being attacked by a goat man. So, as you can well imagine, it was instantly viral because the Star-Telegram was a huge newspaper. And that really set off this summer of terror that followed up that initial encounter by the Reicherts.
1: Was there any physical evidence in the wake of this sighting, footprints or hoof prints, I suppose, or, I don't know, this thing climbed onto the hood of a car and was clawing at the car? Were there any scratch marks, anything?
0: Right. So when the Reicherts were driving away and the creature had sort of stumbled back as he fought with John, it lurched towards the car and tried to grab it. And he had claws and it scratched down the side. And so, when they were at the cafe and talking to the Fort Worth police, you know, of course, they showed him this scratch and, you know, was all they could offer as far as evidence of what had happened. Now, when the police went down to the area and looked around, they didn't find any tracks, or it wasn't really mentioned in the newspaper, but they did something of a thorough investigation as much as they could, and taking the subject at face value. But the long scratch down the side of the car, you know, was something that, you know, the police felt that they wouldn't have done to their own car, and, you know, something happened. And I think the main point was these people were so scared and so frightened that the police knew something happened. This was not a hoax. These people were not making this up. You know, something had attacked them that they really couldn't explain.
1: And you mentioned, I think there were six witnesses. Did they all describe the same thing? 7 foot, white hair, horns. I believe someone also describe scales on this creature?
0: Right. It was kind of a strange description, or at least what was written in the paper. And incidentally, Jim Mars wrote that article for the Fort Worth Star-Telegram. It was kind of a strange description, or at least what was written in the paper. And incidentally, Jim Mars wrote that article for the Fort Worth Star-Telegram.

0: John said he thought it had scales on it. It had horns. It had white hair. It was tall and jumped off, and they saw John fight with it. But their descriptions weren't really documented in the newspaper. And incidentally, the John Reichert, his description of the creature was something that he often told his family. Years later, I actually met his son. And, of course, I asked him, you know, what did your father talk about this incident? And he said yes. He stuck to the story, and he had also done a drawing of what he believed the creature looked like, and I was able to see that. So that was something, though I didn't interview John himself, the original witness. He's since passed away. But talking to his son really gave me a good perspective that something really did happen here. On himself, the original witness. He's since passed away. But talking to his son really gave me a good perspective that something really did happen here.
1: Did the goat man make any sounds?
0: He didn't mention sounds. You know, I think an instant like that when his wife was being attacked and just how fast that was in the fight, whether it did make a noise or not, he didn't mention it to the police, and it wasn't recorded in the article, so I'm not sure.
1: And this is around a wooded area called Greer Island. What is that, like a nature preserve or a national park?
0: Right. It's now called the Fort Worth Nature Center, but back then it was a official Fort Worth refuge there. And the way, like I said, Lake Worth is a reservoir of the Trinity River. So the Trinity River, which is a very significant river in Texas, flows there, and it's kind of dammed up and creates the lake. Well, Greer Island was an island that was just out in the middle there, and it's heavily wooded. And back in those days, there was no bridge. There was no way to get there except for by boat. And of course, immediately people theorized that perhaps the creature had been hiding on this island, because it really wasn't that accessible. But yeah, it's a place where definitely, though it's near a big city like Fort Worth, it was definitely secluded and still is very wooded to this day.
1: And did the police, if I'm understanding correctly, they initially suspected pranksters in ape suits or something like that?
0: Well, as it developed and more sightings took place, and, you know, there were many more witnesses, then you have rumors, you know, people claiming that it had been pranksters or it had been them. And the police looked into those theories, but never really had any solid proof that somebody had. And the police looked into those theories. But never really had any solid proof that somebody had perpetrated a hoax. And just like with most of these cases where you get so many sightings and multiple witnesses, you know, you have to separate the wheat from the chaff, so to speak, you know, who saw something and who was trying to add to the mystery. So I think if you go back to the core witnesses and some of the key incidents in this case, they stand up to scrutiny, whereas there's some other ones that, sure, could have been people, you know, trying to scare other people. There were a lot of people after those articles came out in the Fort Worth Star-Telegram that were coming out to the lake. So, but there was never really any proof of somebody perpetrating a hoax, and a lot of the claims were, in fact, and I go into this in my book, were almost quite more ridiculous than just to say there's a goat man, you know.
1: Tell me about this tire throwing incident. This is, we have a 7-foot creature allegedly hurling a heavy tire. What?
0: Man, you know.
1: Tell me about this tire throwing incident. This is, we have a 7-foot creature allegedly hurling a heavy tire, what, hundreds of feet?
0: Right. The following day, after the story had been in the Fort Worth Star

0: Telegram. By the very next afternoon, there were numerous people gathered out there near Greer Island interested in seeing the monster for themselves. And people were hanging out there, and by the time it turned evening, there were probably 30 to 40 people at this little spot there known as the Pit, which is across from Greer Island. And this sort of a open meadow where there's this rocky cliff that's it's wooded and goes up into the woods there. And this group was out there, like I said, 30, 40 people. All of a sudden, something ran up on that ridge, and the witnesses said that it was tall, it looked hairy, that presumably wasn't a person, and it ran around and it grabbed a tire which was up there. It was some junk that had been thrown up there, and it allegedly took this tire and hurled it across the heads of these frightened witnesses, and they said it flew 400 or 500 feet before landing there in that open area by the Pit. And of course, all the people with their bravado and they're going to see the monster suddenly saw this sight, and everybody scattered, jumped into their cars, took off running. It really freaked people out. And that incident made the headlines the following day in the Fort Worth Star-Telegram. It had pictures of the tire. It had interviews with witnesses. WFAA, one of the local news stations, went out and actually interviewed some of these people about various incidents that had occurred and started talking to the witnesses. So this thing was all over the news at the time, and was something that everyone, you know, in the Fort Worth area for sure was reading about.
1: And at what point did people, armed individuals, start showing up around Greer Island hoping to, I don't know, shoot and kill this thing?
0: Well, that was the preeminent danger, and I think the police were and park rangers were more concerned about that, because I mean this is Texas and there were people with guns, and I think the idea that there was some kind of creature attacking people was attractive to sort of these guys who felt like they could take care of the problem, if you will. So even at the time when the tire incident happened, there were people out there with guns, and somebody could have easily been shot, you know, if circumstances had been different. But, you know, armed individuals kind of roamed that area at the time. Fortunately, nobody was hurt in all of this. And, you know, though the monster was scary and, you know, fun to be had, no one was hurt.
1: You know, one of the themes that seems to emerge here in this case is that this creature often seemed to reveal itself deliberately, like that it wasn't hiding. It was almost like performing. Maybe we'll pick up on that point when we get back. Lyle Blackburn is here. We're talking about the monster from Lake Worth, the Lake Worth Monster. That's his new book. And we'll get into this story, fascinating story, a little deeper on the other side. Richard Serrett sitting in for George Norrie right here on Coast to Coast AM.

0: what we can do.
1: Hi, this is Tim with Kitchens and Windows Unlimited. 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The problem was she lived across the street from an open field, and she constantly had dirt and water blowing through her door and making a mess in her foyer. She went to the big box stores, and they installed a few different doors, but they all had the same problem. 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Then I showed her our Weather Shield full glass doors. Our Weather Shield door seals tighter and keeps the cold, moisture, and dirt out of your home. 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
14: 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Change the Supreme Court to a Democrat poll-up bureau. 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And then, if a Republican wins, impeach them.
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16: The warmth is going to stick around for your Saturday as highs remain well above average near 83 with east winds at 10 to 20 miles per hour. Our skies will be partly cloudy, but going into Saturday night, the chance for showers and thunderstorms will increase and linger into Sunday. Some storms could be strong to severe. From the Kelloland Live Doppler HD Storm Center, I'm meteorologist Jalen Borison.
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1: Sitting in for George Norrie, the Rolling Stones, Play With Fire. Astronomers believe our Milky Way may have devoured an ancient dwarf galaxy called Loki more than 10 billion years ago, and they think they finally found its remains. Hidden among the stars near the Milky Way's disk, scientists discovered a strange cluster of ancient stars moving in unusual directions. They now believe these stars are the leftover fragments of a long-dead galaxy that collided with and was absorbed by our own

0: Right, everybody cares about health, wellness, fitness, nutrition, and so many of us are guessing our way through our health, guessing what foods to eat, what supplements to take, wondering why some things make us feel better than others. 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

0: July 10th, 1969, a woman attacked by something monstrous while parked on the shores of Lake Worth, several miles north of Fort Worth, Texas. Described as a huge bipedal beast with white hair and horns, it was seen by nearly 40 people the following night. And for months thereafter, this alleged monster was cited numerous times as a series of frightening encounters made headlines and were investigated by police. We're talking about the Lake Worth Monster, the true story of the Greer Island Goatman. And author Lyle Blackburn is here. I mentioned before the break, Lyle, how this thing, that's a lot of witnesses. This thing does not seem to be shy about revealing itself. It's not hiding. It seems to be almost performing. What do you think?
1: Right, no doubt. I think what you have in this case is multiple witnesses. You know, a lot of cryptid sightings, you know, you have the sole solitary witness. In this case, you had so many people that saw stuff that it just underscored that there really was something going on. And in some of the other sightings, you would have groups of people in cars that would see something run across the road. You know, most of the other witnesses would describe it as something that was upright. It was covered in white hair, almost something between a goat man and a Bigfoot, but just something unusual in those woods. And the fact that you just had so many people that saw things, that just really kept it alive, and they're just one after the other until, later on, that fall, a man was driving along Lakeshore Drive and actually got a photo of the alleged creature.
0: Alan Plaster.
1: Right. His name was Alan Plaster, and he was a Fort Worth resident. He was driving with two friends along the drive, which Shoreline Drive kind of goes right along the lake. And it's one of those roads, super spooky. It's like the canopy of the trees just cover it like a tunnel. And they were driving, and all of a sudden, the girl who was in the car said, "There's something over there." And they looked, they stopped, and something white stood up, almost in the way you say. It's like it almost was curious or wanted to be seen or whatever it was. But Alan had the wherewithal to take a Polaroid instant camera.

0: camera and snap one photo of this thing as it stood up and turned, and then it ran off. But it's a alleged cryptid photo dating back all the way to 1969. So this, you know, as far as photos of Bigfoot and anything else, this is a really old photo, and one that has just sort of helped with the longevity of this case, because there is a visual image, though, again, you can't really tell what it is, but there's definitely something there in the photo, and it wasn't something that Alan hoaxed.
1: Yeah, and people can Google it and find it. It's all over the internet. Just type in the Lake Worth Monster under images, and you'll find it. Fair to say that it might be one of the most debated cryptid images ever captured?
0: I would say so. And, of course, just the age of this and how far back, and the fact that this guy got it on a Polaroid, it has been talked about ever since. And the interesting thing is, when I was doing the research for the book, I uncovered additional witnesses and some people who had not really been on the record before, but one of those was a guy who had been there from the beginning and had interacted with a woman named Sally Ann Clark, who ended up writing a book that documented some of the early sightings. But his name was Bobby Brooks, and he said, "Oh yeah, I took a photo as well of something." And I'm like, "Really?" And so he ended up giving me this photo, and no one had ever seen it. And it's another similar photo. It shows some sort of whitish creature. I included that in my book. But there again, you just had, you know, things that had happened that had never really been documented, which was one of the driving forces behind me writing a book. I mean, obviously the case is old, but there had been so much that had happened over the years, and people had come forward, and people still talk about this. If you talk to people in Fort Worth, you know, the Lake Worth Monster will come up. It's just such a big local legend. But yeah, so during the research.
1: So you were able to uncover these forgotten witnesses and their accounts and evidence that never even made it to the newspapers. How did you find these people?
0: Just over the years, I mean, being present and even being on shows like this, when you're talking about different subjects or speaking at events or libraries, and I've spoken at several libraries in the Fort Worth area talking about this case. Well, you know, you'd get a old timer come up and say, "You know what? I was there that night." And I had one guy say that he was there the night that the alleged creature threw the tire. And he said, "We were up on top of the ridge." And he said, "We saw whatever it was, and it was very tall, and it ran off into the woods." He said, you know, he wasn't interviewed by the newscasters, and he didn't really want publicity, but he was fine with telling me this story so many years later. But that's it, just sort of when you're immersed in these subjects and you talk about them, you end up finding people that will come forward and share information that was never documented.
1: So again, some witnesses describe the creature as goat-like, others more ape-like. Do you think people were seeing the same creature?
0: Well, that's one of the interesting things. You almost have something of a goat man meets Bigfoot here, because yes, a lot of the witnesses, did not describe seeing horns. Now that could have simply been because, you know, these are dimly lit areas. The sightings were very brief. Whereas the original, witness, John Reichert, was very up close and personal. He was the most up close and personal with that creature, and his description, you know, was more extensive with the horns and the possible scales and everything else. So I'm not really sure. It ended up there was talk of several tracks, but I found one photo that actually shows an alleged track, and to me that looks more like a Bigfoot track. It's not a hoof or anything else. So it's hard to say what we're dealing with. I mean, Bigfoot is a plausible thing as well. Most people don't realize it, but Texas has a long history of Bigfoot sightings. So those kind of creatures are here as well. So, hey, it could have been both. It could have been, it's a heavily wooded area. People could have seen two different things, or they could have, in the moments they saw it, have a just a different description based on, you know, what they were able to observe.
1: Still, the Lake Worth Monster case feels different somehow from standard Bigfoot reports. Would you agree?
0: Oh, I agree. It has more to it, and I think that not only did the creature, you know, try to attack someone, but just that the ambiance of a goat man, it goes into a different realm. You have other famous cases like the Maryland goat man or the Poplick monster where witnesses say they've seen this half man, half goat. And I think that's something that's a little bit more rare. I mean, Bigfoot is very ubiquitous, but there's only so many cases of these goat men, and really the only case of a real solid witness saying he was up close and, you know, within several feet of this creature, that is the closest goat man sighting really that's on record. So pretty spooky stuff.
1: And again, we're going back almost 60 years, well, 57 years now. When you talk to witnesses for this book, were they still traumatized when they talked about the goat man?
0: Well, they were. And, you know, for example, the guy that had told me he was up on the ridge, he said just the whole affair going on down there was very spooky. And he said he will never forget it. I also, I had done something on YouTube, and I was contacted by a guy who said that this was several years later. He and a group were out there they were going to camp overnight on another island that's pretty close to Greer Island. And he said they had gotten out there, and all of a sudden, when they started pulling their boats up to this island, rocks were being hurled off of the island, and there were no boats. There was no way anybody else could be out there. And they were assailed with something that night that he believed could have been the creature. But this guy said it scared him so bad that he can still just remember the feeling of that night of getting out there and encountering whatever it was that ended up running him off. So these witnesses definitely remember it. And also the people, countless people, if I do a presentation at a library or something, they will come up and say, "Oh my God, we used to go out there and look for that. You know, we have, you know, vivid memories of searching for that creature because it was something on everybody's mind."
1: Did you find any evidence suggesting the goat man may have been living on or near Greer Island for an extended period of time?
0: Well, these days there's a little land bridge that goes out to Greer Island. So I've explored that whole island, and it's not very big. But, you know, my theory is that, you know, this could have been a combination of sightings that were, people were seeing something that they couldn't quite describe, but this is along the Trinity River. And if you start mapping down the Trinity River, you have a long history of sightings of Bigfoot and other manner of cryptids along that river corridor. So I think that if there was something there, it could have very well been passing through. It could live there for a time and move on. So, you know, to leave behind or to have a lair or anything like that, nothing was ever found there on Greer Island as far as that. So whatever this thing was, if it was a creature, it could have been very temporary. Interestingly enough, down the Trinity River, miles and miles down, and later you find other sightings, and there's actually a story about another goatman-like creature that runs off of this Chambers Creek, which intersects with all those waterways. So to me, it just sort of maps out the fact that if these things are out there, they can be moving along these waterways and corridors very easily. They could be seen in one place for some period of time and then move on.
1: What is the most recent sighting of the Goat Man?
0: So over the years, that area of Lake Worth has really been developed. When it was back in the 60s north of Fort Worth,

0: reports, people hearing strange howls. But there hasn't been any real solid sighting in a number of years. And that makes a lot of sense, like I said, because this area has been quite developed.
1: And what about prior to 1969? Did you go back into the newspaper archives to look for earlier sightings? And what did you find, if anything?
0: Right. That was one of the interesting things. And one of the key points that when the Rikers first were attacked and they were talking to the police officers at that cafe, well, as it was, the Fort Worth Police Department had been receiving calls for at least 3 or 4 months prior to that with people saying they had seen some sort of strange creature around Lake Worth. And so that was one of the reasons the police took it seriously and even followed the Reichards back down to Greer Island. You know, they saw the scratch on the car because people had already been calling and they had sort of just been dismissing this as, oh, you know, this is crazy. But now you have these multiple witnesses, terrified people saying they had seen it up close. So there had been a history of that. And to the best of my research, talking to some people in the area, there had been rumors and whispers probably for a good 20 years of people seeing strange things down there. It's just that they were never brought to the attention to the news and, you know, never made public. But certainly I find when you look into these cases, even old cases, that there is always a history that precedes whatever it is that finally sort of breaks it into the public eye.
1: So if the Lake Worth Monster wasn't a hoax, what do you personally think people encountered out there in 1969?
0: Well, I mean, if this was a creature, you know, it's hard to rationalize just what a goat man is, because biologically, I mean, if we're talking in terms of just biology, you know, a half man, half goat is quite a stretch, as opposed to, say, a Bigfoot, you know, that's an ape-like creature, even once with white hair, which may sound unusual, but if you look at the vast numbers of Bigfoot reports, they're reported in all manner of hair color, and even white and gray, you know, the majority may be black or brown, but there are a number of those. So to me, I would almost say that the majority may be black or brown, but there are a number of those. So to me, I would almost say that Reichert's encountered, especially after talking to his son and hearing that his father completely stuck to what he remembered about that and never changed his story, and they had the drawing that his father had drawn, and the thing had horns. So that goes into a more paranormal aspect, I think, where there, if there's creatures that we would identify as goat man, would definitely have to be more paranormal. Yes, yes, that's it. And that's almost what you have. Goat man, lizard man, pig man. You have all these manner of really bizarre, unique cryptids that sort of seem like a chimera of two different things.
1: Well, that's possibly what we're looking at here. I don't know. Maybe there's some sort of a secret lab, or there was, in and around Greer Island. Anyway, we'll put that aside for a moment. We'll take a time out here as we approach the top of the hour. Lyle Blackburn is here. We're talking about the Lake Worth Monster, the true story of the Greer Island Goat Man. Back with more of our conversation right here on Coast to Coast AM.

0: Job interview.
1: Unfortunately, we're also good at for things we don't want to do.
0: I can't work late because my cat has a job interview.
1: Unfortunately, we're also good at

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1: The truth is, there's no good reason to drink and drive. Not even if you stick to the back road.
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3: Juan, one of these stupid far-left publications talking about how Iran now has got Trump where they want him.
4: Yeah, they sure do.
3: They've been decimated. Yeah, I don't know how anyone could write that. And then how...

0: positively stirred by the trip to China, which objectively was marked by pomp, politics, and, of course, a lot of economic and political pressure. Now, the commander-in-chief told just about anybody who would listen that things went very, and I mean very well, for all parties involved. Meantime, the president told our Brett Baer that he wants China and Taiwan to cool down. The president reiterating his previous position that he's not looking to have somebody go independent.
1: The president welcomed an offer from President Xi to assist in ending the war with Iran. He also stated that the U.S. and China both share the goal of preventing Iran from developing a nuclear weapon. The U.S. blockade of the Strait of Hormuz continues as President Trump returns from China. Fox's Ashley Webster has more from Tel Aviv.
2: Iran is running out of options other than cutting oil production because of their storage problems, and oil is the lifeblood of their economy. At the same time, the U.S. naval blockade continues, preventing any ships from entering or leaving Iranian ports. Now, reports say a vessel operating as a floating armory in the Gulf of Oman has been seized by Iran. The ship is used to store weapons for security firms who protect ships at sea. It also comes after an Indian flag vessel was attacked off the coast of Oman and sunk after a suspected explosion caused by a drone or missile.
1: Iran's foreign minister insists the strait should remain under Iranian control. The largest commuter rail line in North America, the Long Island Railroad's on strike. All five unions representing the LIRR struck at 12:01 a.m. over unresolved contractual issues involving pay. 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
2: Temperatures are going to remain well above average for your Saturday as highs get to around 83 with east winds at 10 to 20 miles per hour. Skies will be partly cloudy, but you will want to be weather aware heading into Saturday night and Sunday. Rain will return along with the potential for strong to severe thunderstorms. From the Killaland Live Doppler HD Storm Center, I'm meteorologist Jalen Borson.
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1: Sitting in for George Norrie, Tom Petty and the Heartbreakers, Angel Dream number 4. Workers at an oil field near Comodoro Rivadavia in Argentina claim a goblin-like creature has been terrorizing the site at night, moving objects, banging on metal structures, and frightening employees. The story exploded online after videos surfaced showing a traffic cone seemingly sliding on its own, along with a chilling photo of a small humanoid. This figure allegedly was captured somewhere in the field. While some believe the workers may be dealing with a supernatural entity, skeptics argue it could simply be an elaborate prank aimed at new employees. You can check out the video for yourself. That's in the carousel up at coasttocoastam.com. You know, it's hard to explain your worldview when most people don't share it. 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You are not alone. Renowned cryptid researcher, author, musician, Lyle Blackburn is here. 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In his brand new book, Terrifying Encounters, he provides some chilling first-hand accounts of monstrous creatures, shadowy entities, and unexplained horrors that left witnesses shaken for life. Encounters so strange, so vivid, they challenge everything we think we know about the world lurking just beyond the firelight. More of our conversation next on Coast to Coast AM.
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0: Lyle Blackburn is with us. Lyle, the brand new book, Terrifying Encounters. We're talking about Bigfoot, Dogman, something called Devil Monkeys. Never heard of those before. And what you call Mysterious Manimals. First of all, I got to say, this book, it's kind of a throwback. It's got kind of a real vintage feel. Tell me about it.
1: Yeah, this is something I've always kind of wanted to do. I'm a huge fan of the 1970s paranormal pocket paperback books, just the size of them. And, you know, those are some of the things that really got me interested in the subject matter. So I wanted to do a book that was sort of a retro throwback, the same size, and one that could encompass a lot of different variety of encounters with different cryptids. So it's the first in a series. And, of course, like, as you said, this one covers Bigfoot, Dogman, Devil Monkeys, and other mysterious manimals, which includes other goat men, to go with that topic. But, yeah, the response so far has been great on the book. I even sold out the first pressing, pretty fast. So I've got a second pressing coming, and, people just love this sort of vintage feel.
0: Right. And surprisingly, not available on Amazon, only through your website, correct?
1: Right. I even wanted to do it sort of just really old school, like a bulk print run where, you know, they were just all printed, not on demand. And, so it's been a little bit of a learning curve just on how many I would need and how to best do that. But, it's been a fun project, and I look forward to getting the series out because, now that people have started reading the first one, they're ready for the next. But yeah, this was an opportunity to, whereas like the Lake Worth Monster, I'm diving into a single case, you know, really getting every detail out of that. But over the years, I've gotten so many other reports and talked to so many great witnesses that have told me encounters they've had, and some that were, you know, quite scary and life-changing. That I thought, you know, I need a book where I can just put those in there. It doesn't matter where they occurred, when they occurred. It just had to be a significant encounter with what they believed was a cryptid or an unknown creature. So this book was that opportunity for me to really cover a variety of things.
0: Right. And these stories are not for the faint of heart because, as the name implies, terrifying encounters. This is not Bigfoot, for example, that we've come to know, you know, the elusive, peaceful, you know, vegetarian. These are aggressive, encounters where the Bigfoot seems to be, in some cases stalking or even hunting humans.
1: Right. I mean, you know, while the vast majority of Bigfoot encounters are brief, you know, somebody sees it crossing a road, there are on occasion ones in which these creatures display some aggression, you know, whether that's territorial reasons or whatever. But, you know, those are usually the most significant encounters that can, you know, change someone's life in a way. Just like the encounter with the Reichards had with the goat man. But, I have one in here where, I was talking to a witness who's a avid hunter, and he was in the woods of Tennessee, and he was hiking deep into the woods and, he was miles in there. He's one of those guys that can go anywhere and do anything, and he will go alone. Well, he was putting this tree stand in a tree and unfortunately cut his arm very badly. And so he had to get down, and he was stitching up his own arm when he looked over his shoulder and saw this big, hairy, tall creature standing there. It looked around a tree and was looking at him. And of course, this guy is already in a terrible situation. So, he's thinking to himself, my God, it looks like a Bigfoot. And here I am bleeding. So he's sewing up his arm. And as he's doing it, this creature begins to come out and get closer to him. And when he, just about the time he gets his arm sewn up well enough, and keep in mind he's lost blood, he's sewing up his arm, and as he's doing it, this creature begins to come out and get closer to him. And when he, just about the time he gets his arm sewn up well enough, and keep in mind he's lost blood, he had to pursue him, whether it was because he was bleeding or perhaps the thing was trying to just simply run to depth in their environment. Their sense of smell, sight, hearing, and everything is going to be superior to ours, and, you know, like most other creatures of the woods. So I think very well it could have, you know, been attracted by the smell of blood and then went over there and, you know, it sees a human sitting there and it's bleeding, and that was its reaction, was to run him out of the area.
0: Any thought, care to speculate on what would happen, what would have happened if that Bigfoot had got a hold of that hunter in Tennessee? Do you think he would have torn him limb from limb?
1: Well, it's possible. I think depending on the individual, that individual Bigfoot, you know, you do have cases of people going missing in the woods. So I think we may not have the answer, because had the Bigfoot killed this guy, and, you know, his body may or may not have ever been found. So that's the sort of scary aspect of that, I think. But, you know, not to say that all Bigfoots are out to get us, but, you know, you never know what's in the mind of some other entity.
0: There's also a story or a case in the book, Terrifying Encounters, that demonstrates how these Bigfoot seem to coordinate, almost like wolves will hunt in a pack. Talk to me about how these Bigfoot communicate and work together when they're stalking their prey.
1: Right. There's a really good case that occurred some years ago in Louisiana. And this was a witness I had gotten to know by the name of Mike Woolley. And he had gone hunting one evening out there, and he was in a tree stand. And all of a sudden, a small fawn, a deer, runs up and sits down under his stand, and it was kind of panting. He's thinking, okay, this is kind of weird. And then a small fawn, a deer, runs up and sits down under his stand, and it was kind of panting. He's thinking, okay, this is kind of weird. And then all of a sudden, he sees this tall, hair-covered thing on two legs walk out into his vision right there by his tree stand. And at that point, he was like having to, you know, he didn't believe in Bigfoot at the time, but he's looking at this thing saying, my God, that's a Bigfoot. And he said the things seemed

0: seemed quite aggressive. It looked powerful. He wasn't about to shoot it. He says, you know, he didn't know what would happen, but he thought he's fortunate. Quite aggressive. It looked powerful. He wasn't about to shoot it. He says, you know, he didn't know what would happen, but he thought he's fortunate because it didn't see him at first. And then all of a sudden, Mike said, that thing just looked right up at him, right at into his eyes in the tree stand. And at that point, you know, fear overtook him. And he said, then he heard something whoop off in the woods, and this thing answered it. And so at this point, he thought he's got nothing to lose. So he ended up jumping out of the tree stand and taking off running for his truck. Well, apparently these two creatures were flanking him in the wood stand and taking off running for his truck. Well, apparently these two creatures were flanking him in the woods as he ran and ended up on this dirt road, and he could hear him over there, flanking him in the woods. He couldn't see him at that point. And then when he got to his truck, he turned around and two of them were out in the road looking at him. Well, he just got into his truck, of course, and hightailed it out of there. But at that point, the realization that there were basically two of these and they had been communicating and were obviously trying to run him out of their territory. Certainly they could have caught him, I'm quite sure, and he believed that as well. But just an instance where, yeah, it seemed they were working in coordination together.
1: When you talk to these witnesses, I mean, I'm trying to understand how you could have that kind of encounter and not be absolutely traumatized for life. Like, do they go back into the woods? Do they continue to hunt? Or does this just change the trajectory of their lives forever, and they say, that's it, I am putting my rod and my reel and my guns away, I'm never going into the woods again? Because that would be me.
0: Right. I think it's a little of both. I mean, I've had some people say that, yes, I sold all my guns, my hunting dogs, I'm never going back. You know, they wouldn't even take you down in the woods to show you where the encounter happened. They're like, well, it was over there, feel free to go. Then you have people who will take you down in the woods to show you where the encounter happened. They're like, well, it was over there, feel free to go. Then you have people who will stay out of the woods for many years, you know, and may eventually venture back with a belief that if these things could kill us, they would have. And, you know, though they may be a scary situation, they did survive. So I think some people somewhat get over it. But then you have people that just never do. And I think in some ways, being able to talk to guys like me and you, I think that helps them to get over it, because at least we're listening with an open mind and a sympathetic ear, you know. And I think you can see that in some of these people that tell these stories. They want somebody to be able to listen to them, because it was something that affected them, you know, in a significant way.
1: Have you heard that in the military, you know, they have these survival courses that they have to take, and they have these survival manuals? And in the manuals, they'll list, you know, the various types of wildlife that you might encounter if you're in the woods. You know, I'm guessing, you know, bears and mountain lions and badgers and so forth. They also list Bigfoot. Is this true? Have you heard this?
0: You know, I have heard that, but I've never actually seen a manual personally that had that in there. I actually did some survive and evade Marine training once, which was an interesting experience. Gives you a good perspective on how things could be elusive in the woods. But no, I've never visually seen that manual, but I definitely have heard of that.
1: All right. Got to ask you about devil monkeys. What, pray tell, is a devil monkey? Maybe I don't want to know.
0: Right. Well, that was a question I asked myself, because I had heard of this as sort of a separate category of cryptid, and sometimes you'll see in websites and so forth that it sort of got its own, you know, category. But it's something that there are encounters with these, and they're described as being something smaller, ape-like creature, maybe 3 to 4 feet tall, an elongated snout, sometimes with a tail. They can walk upright, but sometimes on all fours, very much like a baboon, but with the caveat that the witnesses say that these were not baboons. They're familiar with baboons. This was not. This was something completely different. So that defines a devil monkey. So I sat out, I thought, well, terrifying encounters, that seems like a very good subject to include. And so I started looking at the history of that, and it dates back to some of the earliest encounters in Virginia back in the 1950s, in which witnesses were describing seeing these strange baboon-like creatures. And then there's been sporadic sightings here and there, but definitely not as many as, you know, say Bigfoot or whatever, but an interesting cryptid. And I did find enough that it does warrant further research and study, that there could be something out there that's not quite a Bigfoot, and not quite a baboon.
1: I'm thinking about that scene in the movie The Omen. I don't know if you remember the movie. It came out probably 50 years ago with Gregory Peck, and this Gregory Peck and his wife, and their child, who I guess is supposed to be, what, the Antichrist or something. They're driving through an animal park, and the park is attacked by a pack of baboons because they know who or what this little boy is. Have you seen that scene?
0: I have. That, you know, definitely frightening.
1: Who or what this little boy is. Have you seen that scene?
0: I have. That, you know, definitely frightening. When those baboons start getting aggressive and trying to get in that car, and the ferocity of those animals. The baboons are kind of creepy anyway.
1: Yes, they are.
0: A very scary scene.
1: So is that what we're talking about here with the devil monkeys? I mean, are they that kind of, is that the type of aggressiveness?

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1: Craig, tell us about the Icera skirted toilet you purchased from Handyman.
2: The tank and bowl is kind of all one piece. 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
13: The warmth is going to stick around for your Saturday as highs remain well above average near 83 with east winds at 10 to 20 miles per hour. Our skies will be partly cloudy, but going into Saturday night, the chance for showers and thunderstorms will increase and linger into Sunday. Some storms could be strong to severe. From the Kello Land Live Doppler HD Storm Center, I'm meteorologist Jalen Borison.
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1: Sitting in for George Norrie, Glenn Campbell.
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1: In 1963, a man renovating his home in Derinkuyu, that's in Turkey, accidentally uncovered one of the greatest archaeological discoveries of the modern era, a vast underground city buried beneath Cappadocia. Hidden nearly 300 feet below the earth, the ancient labyrinth contained churches, tunnels, wells, schools, and living quarters capable of sheltering, get this, 20,000 people, a subterranean fortress carved into volcanic rock and used for centuries as a refuge from war, invasion, and catastrophe. You know, at this point, I wonder if I started excavating beneath my 19-year-old son's bed and mountain of laundry. I'm fairly certain I'd uncover a lost civilization, three missing socks from 2017, and possibly the entrance to another dimension. Anyway, you can read more about this massive ancient city hidden beneath Turkey. That's in the In the News section up at coasttocoastam.com. And if you enjoy what I do here on Coast,

0: Exclusive clips and full episodes on my YouTube channel. 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

0: Lyle Blackburn is with us, the author of Lake Worth Monster, the true story of the Greer Island Goatman, and terrifying encounters, Bigfoot Dogman, devil monkeys, and other mysterious manimals. What do you mean by manimals, Lyle? Are we talking again about these chimeras?
1: Well, yeah, it was just a classification where I could kind of lump in different creatures that were Bigfoot-like, or say goat men. There was some other goat men encounters that I've gotten over the years or researched. So manimals seem to be a good enough category where, you know, you didn't have a whole chapter to any one thing. It was just a group of these creepy creatures.
0: All right, let's dive into the phone calls. Rick is in Dallas, Texas this morning. Rick, good morning. Welcome to Coast. You're on the line with Lyle Blackburn.
2: Good morning. Thank you very much. And first, Mr. Sherrod, I want to tell you, I ain't never called you before, but you're my all-time favorite host. It's always a good show, and I love hearing about your ducks because I had me some baby ducks when I was a little boy growing up. But the reason really do like it. Reason I called, you know, I grew up right up in here, and I had plumb forgot all about that story about the Lake Worth Monster. And Mr. Blackburn, I want to get your book, but I know you mentioned the Trinity River area and being known for some Bigfoot sightings, and I just thought you might want to hear one encounter I had up there. You mentioned the Trinity River area and being known for some Bigfoot sightings, and I just thought you might want to hear one encounter I had up there. I was the same month we're talking about. Summer '69, I was 17, and there was a bunch of us schoolboys. We'd go up there

0: every weekend coon hunting in those up there in that part of the country you're talking about. Are you familiar at all with that area up there? You know where Newark is? Newark or Hazel or any of those places?
1: Hazel? Yes, I am. Mm-hmm.
0: Okay, certainly. Well, we were up. It would have been northeast of Hazel a ways on one of those side forks of the Trinity. And we was coming back one night and come over the little iron bridge over one of the branches of the Trinity and pulled over there to the side and we was jawing a wall. And there's four or five of us boys in the back, a couple in the front. And anyway, we're sitting there and a few minutes later, we seen something from the wood line out there commence to walking towards us and then kind of, I'd call it a lope, maybe, or a jog, and he kept coming closer and closer, and so we was getting kind of scared, and so one of the boys, of course, we was all armed, but he had a 20-gauge, and that thing, it was probably 25, maybe 30 yards from us, and I'm not going to pretend to describe it because it was not a moonlit night much. You couldn't see. It was just something dark, I'd say, best guess, maybe 7 foot, little more tall, and it wasn't a cow or a bear, and it just kept coming towards us. And so, like I said, about 25-30 yards out, he just pulled up. He had a 20-gauge shotgun, and I guess he didn't have nothing in it but number 8 birdshot, you know. But he let fly at that thing. I think hit it in the face, and that thing let at a screeching, holler, squall. It almost sounded like a woman being strangled or something. And it turned tail and ran the other way. And that boy up front, he hit the gas pedal, and we threw gravel and got the heck out of there. So we was both running.
2: But
0: that was my one encounter with one of them.
2: And that was, again, that's the summer of 69, the same time as the... Yeah. What do you make of that, Lyle?
1: Yeah, that's amazing. But it lines up with all the other reports in that general area. And I'm familiar with that. I was born in Fort Worth, so this is kind of a hometown monster for me. But, there's been numerous sightings of not just the Lake Worth monster in Lake Worth, but like he described, a dark colored thing that they couldn't identify. And that's, all in that area at the same time. So here, case in point, a guy who's never told his story. Here he is telling us right now.
2: Rick, great story. Thank you for your call. Let's say hi to Denver. He's in Jackson, Mississippi on the wild card line. Denver, welcome to Coast. You're on the line with Lyle Blackburn. Go ahead.
3: Thanks, Richard, for this opportunity to speak on Coast. And I'd like to shout out first to John in Wisconsin, Ruth in Maryland. Okay, Lyle, what I'd like to talk about is my sighting in 1969 of Bigfoot also. I was in the Air Force, leaving Forbes Air Force Base in Topeka, Kansas, with a friend driving, going to Kansas City to party. And we saw this hairy man run across the road. I thought it was a spirit because I'd never heard of this type of creature before. And I told my friend, please don't discuss it when we get back to the base, because that thing would have been smoking marijuana. But we didn't discuss it no more. But later, I found out that was a Bigfoot because I saw a documentary on TV. And then I'd like to also comment about a special forces unit that was training in upper state California, and they had to leave the area because the Bigfoot was so popular in that area. They do not want you in their territory. And a couple more comments. A friend of mine was washing clothes at 1 o'clock in the morning in Scottsboro, Alabama, and she was out there at the foot of a little small mountain. She saw this hairy thing come down the mountain, and she smelled this odor was so sulfur, smelled like sulfur, you know? And I tell you, she just screamed and hollered, went to hysterical shock. And someone had to exit her back in the house. And one more comment. My sister was down in Florida, Miami, Florida, leaving work one night, driving around the Everglades, and they had to slow down because Bigfoot was just taking his time crossing the highway, you know? I like your comments, Lyle. Thank you.
2: Wow. You've had a lot of experience with Bigfoot. Denver, thank you for your call. Lyle, your thoughts?
1: Right. I think he needs to write a book here. You know, it kind of brings one thing to mind when he was talking about summer of 69 and not really thinking about Bigfoot. That's one thing that tales and stories and sightings that were in the South or Midwest, people didn't really think of Bigfoot. Now we do, anything that's that description. But at a certain time, especially back in 1969, no one really thought Bigfoot existed anywhere outside the Pacific Northwest. So when they were confronted with these sightings, they just literally didn't know what it could be. And the best way they could describe it was, you know, it looked like an ape or a gorilla. It was a hairy man. So it's interesting when you look into these old stories is the framework and perspective that people had back then. It wasn't like now, where if you saw anything that looked like that, you'd immediately think Bigfoot. So it's interesting, and I think people had back then. It wasn't like now, where if you saw anything that looked like that, you'd immediately think Bigfoot. So it's interesting, and I think

0: that wasn't really sort of popularized until later. And Bigfoot in 1969 wasn't part of the public consciousness yet until we started seeing, you know, these films in the movie theaters about Bigfoot and documentaries and so forth in the 70s.
1: Right. Cause, you know, Bigfoot was coined in 58 and then the Patterson film in 67. But, you know, outside of newspapers and things in the Pacific Northwest, and you're right, it wasn't really until the 1970s that documentaries and then shows like In Search Of and things begin to bring the idea that Bigfoot was not just exclusive to the Pacific Northwest. So if you look a lot of these southern encounters, like my book The Beast of Boggy Creek, you know, it was called the Falk Monster or the Boggy Creek Monster. Wasn't even really thought of much as a Bigfoot, but the sort of collective consciousness of this profile of this tall, hairy, bipedal, ape-like creature that falls under the umbrella of Bigfoot, it sort of existed in these sort of like tales of the Lake Worth Monster, you know, the Falk Monster, and other things like that in the South.
0: All right, let's go west of the Rockies. Roberta is in Garden Valley, California. Roberta, good morning. You're on the line with Lyle Blackburn. Go ahead.
2: Yes, good creepy evening, gentlemen.
0: Yes.
1: Thank you.
2: Well, you know, it's scientific fact today that we do genetic modifications with CRISPR, even on humans, to solve genetic diseases. And we know that the Japanese have for some time trying to resurrect a mammoth by using frozen DNA of mammoths up in the Arctic and Indian elephants. So I think it's perfectly plausible that some laboratories might have been trying to mix genetic materials, which might be an explanation for your goat man and other manibles. But it just seems to me that if man thinks about something, he'll try to do it. And that might
0: that is
2: be
0: so
2: an
0: true
2: explanation.
0: I think you're onto something, Roberta, and I sort of hinted at that earlier when I was talking about chimeras and wondering if there might have been
2: so an true explanation.
0: I think you're onto something, Roberta, and I sort of hinted at that earlier when I was talking about chimeras and wondering if there might have been in and around Lake Worth some sort of, I don't know, secret biological lab or military base where they were doing some scientific experimentation and so forth. Was there anything like that around Lake Worth, to your knowledge, Lyle, in the 60s?
1: You know, there is Air Force bases out there, Carswell Air Force Base and some others. There's a small Air Force base that's close to Lake Worth, but there was no large government facility that I think could account for that. In particular, now again, this is a riverway and a waterway. Something could travel up and down that. So even if it wasn't something that was just right there in Lake Worth, but a lot of these, you know, if you start looking into some of the other Goatman stories and even within some of the cryptids, you'll often have an old story that kind of explains this sort of chimera and how, like an origin story almost. And most of the other Goatman stories have origin stories in a way, whereas Lake Worth doesn't really. It just suddenly there was this creature and people saw it. But, you know, hey, I don't think we can trust the government, and they could certainly have been meddling in things that we do not know about, and it could be a potential explanation.

0: explanation for some of these more strange sightings, certainly.
1: I have no doubt. Let's see the wild card line. Daryl is in Texas near Dallas. Daryl, good morning. Welcome to Coast.
2: Hey, good morning, Lyle. Good morning, Richard. Hey,
1: good morning.
2: Lyle, first off, I just wanted to tell you it was really good hearing you, what was that, two nights ago on the ticket compound with Junior Miller, and when you were talking about the legend of Augie Creek. Really good interview.
0: Well, thank you.
2: Hey, you're welcome. Hey, I want to ask you real quick, you know, and my family, my parents, most everybody, they're from East Texas, the Nacogdoches area. How many sightings, or have you heard of any sightings from any people, you know, in that Piney Wood area?
0: Oh, there's numerous. I wrote a book, Texas Bigfoot, where I cover sightings all over the state, with the majority of them being in the Piney Woods. So, out there in your area, long history along the Sabine River, up there at Caddo Lake, so I've got some of the best witnesses I've ever interviewed, had sightings out there in and around, Marion County and Caddo Lake. Panola County, has a long history of sightings down all the way down into, the Big Thicket area, which you may be familiar with. So all that part of the Piney Woods in East Texas is just rife with a long history of Bigfoot encounters. And of course, people don't think of Texas as being very heavily wooded, but it's very heavily wooded. And of course, that our neighboring state there is Louisiana, the Bayou State. So it's even very swampy, perfect environment, to host Bigfoot-like creatures. And certainly the history backs it up with the sightings. So yeah, you may want to check out my Texas Bigfoot book if you want to learn more.
1: Daryl, thank you for the call. Let's see if we can work in one more. First-time caller, Stephen from Arkansas. Stephen, good morning. Welcome to Coast.
3: Hi, gentlemen. Good evening. I've been listening to your show. Very interesting show tonight. I was wondering if I got a little switch, a gear switch here. I haven't had any sightings of any kind, but I find them very interesting. But the public library... I live in the Ozarks, and there's a lot of old terrifying encounters that people have had in the past, and they put out a series of cards at the public library in Springfield, Missouri, and I was able to grab, you know, a couple sets of those, and I was just wondering if Lyle would like me to send him those.
0: Certainly. Yeah, that would be awesome. You can contact me through my website at lyleblackburn.com. You can send me an email through there and we'll hook up. But, yeah, that would be amazing. I've actually, spoken at the library there in Springfield, Missouri one time. So I have been up there.
1: Wow, that sounds like a great find, Stephen. So again, LyleBlackburn.com, and Lyle, I know you'd appreciate receiving those. LyleBlackburn.com, that's where we can get terrifying encounters, Bigfoot, Dogmen, Devil Monkeys, and other mysterious manacles, and of course, the Lake Worth Monster, available at Amazon and wherever fine books are sold. Lyle, always a delight. Thank you.
0: Thanks for having me. I enjoyed it.
1: My pleasure. My pleasure. All right. 2 hours of open lines coming up as we roll into spring and summer vacations. That means road trips with the family. Maybe we can get into some strange encounters with hitchhikers, time slips, and also any relatives, members of secret societies. Let's discuss on the other side. Richard Sarah in for George Norrie, right here on Coast to Coast AM.

0: I served almost 6 years in the Army.
1: 10 years. Great years in the Navy.
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1: My family really wants to be settled in one place.
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1: I'm ready to go to college now. I want to give back too.
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10: A tremendous success. I'm Chris DeMeo, Fox News. President Trump weighing in on his summit in Beijing with Chinese leader Xi Jinping. They held talks on Iran, tariffs, Taiwan, and AI.
11: President Xi was very surprised at how well we've done with AI. Because they thought, you know, when it started, they took this gigantic lead. And we now have caught, we are substantially ahead of them in AI.
12: The goal of President Trump when going to China is to show that direct engagement is possible without having to give up any strategic leverage in the process. The president says that happened and that also he is returning home with his pockets full, that alongside those top business leaders that he took this trip with, preliminary economic commitments have been made.
13: So we had a great stay. It was an amazing period of time. President Xi is an incredible guy. Trade deals, including over 200 planes from Boeing.
12: So the president there talking about the agreement he says China has made to buy about 450 GE aerospace engines.
10: It's Fox.
13: A lot of great trade deals, including over 200 planes from Boeing.
12: So the president there talking about the agreement he says China has made to buy about 450 GE aerospace engines.
10: It's Fox's Alexandria Hoff. The U.S. blockade of the Strait of Hormuz continues as President Trump returns from China.
14: Iran is running out of options other than cutting oil production because of their storage problems, and oil is the lifeblood of their economy. At the same time, the U.S. naval blockade continues, preventing any ships from entering or leaving Iranian ports. Now, reports say a vessel operating as a floating armory in the Gulf of Oman has been seized by Iran. The ship is used to store weapons for security firms who protect ships at sea. It also comes after an Indian flag vessel was attacked off the coast of Oman and sunk after a suspected explosion caused by a drone or missile.
10: Fox's Ashley Webster. Alex Smol and Maverick McNealy are tied atop the leaderboard after two rounds at the PGA Championship. 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
14: Drone or missile.
10: Fox's Ashley Webster. Alex Smol and Maverick McNealy are tied atop the leaderboard after two rounds at the PGA Championship. 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
23: Temperatures are going to remain well above average for your Saturday as highs get to around 83 with east winds at 10 to 20 miles per hour. Skies will be partly cloudy, but you will want to be weather aware heading into Saturday night and Sunday. Rain will return along with the potential for strong to severe thunderstorms. From the Killaland Live Doppler HD Storm Center, I'm meteorologist Jalen Borson.
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1: Sitting in for George Norrie, the band up on Cripple Creek. As summer road trip season approaches, I would love to hear your stories from the lonely highways of North America. Phantom hitchhikers, haunted truck stops, missing time, back roads you'll never drive again, and diners where something felt terribly wrong. And beyond the road, family secrets, secret societies, strange encounters, the unexplained. No politics, just mystery after midnight. Somewhere out there, somebody listening tonight has a story that still keeps them awake. And I'd love to hear those stories. Open lines are next on Coast to Coast AM.
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0: All right, let's dive right in. Open lines. And we'll begin east of the Rockies. Patricia is in South Dakota this morning. Patricia, welcome to Coast.
1: Thank you so much, Richard. I wanted to share a very most strange encounter with three grays. My girlfriend and I work buddy. It was back around 1980, 81, summer. We were on a back highway going into Rona Park beside Santa Rosa, California. I was driving. I looked up in the rearview mirror because I saw two headlights come up mighty fast and mighty close. And I looked up in my rearview mirror, and I could see three grays. One driving, and the other two were just there in the car. It was no way. No way. I looked again. Yeah, way. I says to my work buddy friend, Andrea, put on some lipstick. Act normal, look in your rearview mirror, and tell me what you're seeing. She goes, oh, my God, it's three grays. I went, yeah.
0: In the car behind you. Gray aliens in the car behind you.
1: Yeah, right behind me on my back seat, practically. They were so close. And they were in a nice Mustang, I did notice, because had one in my younger years. Anyhow, somehow it was able to get in front of us without passing us, like some kind of time warp or something, and then be behind us again. Well, it was about 2 to 3 o'clock in the morning. Us two gals were young. I'm over 70 now. And I hit the gas. Come up on a railroad track with a train going by. I says, Andrea, I'm pulling off. And I pulled into a bush, a big, big bushy area like oleander, which grows prolifically there. And it got up to the train tracks, and I pulled in behind him and decided he can have a taste of the same medicine he gave us. It was quite the scare. Anyhow, somehow he got behind us again without us noticing how, no car passing us. We didn't pass them, but they were behind us again, all the way to the turnoff where I would go in the very back way to Roanoke Park. There's a community college up a little further, and then you go a little further and you're in Santa Rosa. And by God, I never ever wanted to be home so bad. And was shaking the entire time, way worse than I'm
0: driving a Mustang.
1: Driving. The other two were, you know, one was in the passenger seat in the front, and then the third one was sticking his head through the middle area, just like looking like a kid or something, but there were three grays.
0: And were they wearing clothes? Were they trying to disguise themselves?
1: No, there were no clothes. They were just straight up grays. We could see them from their chest up. You know, because we were sitting in the car. And
0: how many people were in the car with you? How many people were you driving
1: just
0: with?
1: Just Andrea and I.
0: Just the two of you.
1: Just my
0: And she saw exactly what you saw. She's corroborated what you saw.
1: Oh, yes, because I didn't even tell her. I just asked her to please act very nonchalant, put on some lipstick, Oh, yes, because I didn't even tell her. I just asked her to please act very nonchalant, put on some lipstick, and look in the rearview mirror and please tell me what you're seeing. And that's when she said, I see three grays.
0: Right. Now, this is 45 years ago. Is your friend still with us? Is she still alive?
1: No, I don't know. That's so many years ago, and I live in South Dakota now. You know how that goes.
0: Right. When was the last time you spoke to her?
1: Oh, probably in 1986, 85, somewhere around there.
0: Did you talk about the gray aliens?
1: No, we kind of just, well, we talked about it privately afterwards and on the way back, you know, right, to our place in Roanoke Park, you know, and we're right, like, yeah, you know, your heart's just beating out of your chest going in disbelief, but, you know, you had to believe your own two eyes, and she had to believe her own two eyes, and there it is.
0: There it is indeed. Great story, Patricia. Thank you. Wow. There's one for the ages. Gray aliens in a Mustang, a Ford Mustang. Let's say hi to, let's say hi to David is in Illinois, and he wants to talk about a relative in a secret society, I think. Hey, David, good morning. Welcome to Coast.
2: Oh, hi. Good morning, Richard. It is an honor and a blessing to be speaking with you this morning.
0: Oh, thank you very much. Thank you.
2: Absolutely. Just wanted to take a moment to tell you about, so I don't know much about my grandfather's experience with being a Freemason. He was pretty silent on that subject, if I'm being honest. Although he has on his gravestone the Masonic emblem, and he often wore Masonic jewelry and belt buckles and things of that nature. But I wanted to take a moment to tell you about my experience inheriting some of his Masonic items, such as his Masonic Bible, as well as he was an amateur surveyor, and I inherited his divining rods as well. And up until about 5 days ago, this past Sunday night, I was just feeling a very heavy presence. I probably ought to say, first and foremost, that I am a fellow believer, as I know you are, which I appreciate you being open about that as well. But this past Sunday, I felt a very heavy calling to be rid of those items. And so I did. And since getting rid of those items this past Sunday night, I've had strange occurrences, dreams. I have there's a church across the street from where I live, lights flashing, things of that nature. And wanted to maybe get your take on that, or if you've have come across any kind of any experiences like that in all your amazing work.
0: Well, I don't know a lot about the Masonic Bible, aside from the fact that it's typically like a King James Version text, isn't it? And it's got a different cover. I mean, it's got the Masonic, you know, it's got the compass and the, you know, the symbol, the Masonic symbol on it. But what's inside the Masonic Bible? Is it, that's what I've heard, it's a King James Version. Is that true? Or is there something else in that Masonic Bible?
2: No, that is my understanding of it, that it is essentially a King James Version of the Bible. And I did, you know, obviously kind of thumb through it, and there was, you know, some bookmarks, and, you know, there was, you know, some interpretations of different subjects in the very end. There was, you know, some bookmarks, and, you know, there was, you know, some interpretations of different subjects in the very beginning of it, as well as my grandfather's name, as well as when he received it and who he received it from, things of that nature. But as far as I could tell, it's for the most part a King James Version Bible, and from my research that corroborates.
0: Okay,
2: that.
0: And you mentioned some divination rods, like dowsing rods. Is that what we're talking about?
2: Correct. Well, a lot of people might know them better as witching sticks. I can remember going out to the cemetery that my family had started back in the 1800s, and him using them to determine where someone was buried. And if they were a woman, they would lean one way. If they were a man, they would lean the other way. And even as a small child, I thought that, boy, this is really strange. And so I disposed of those as well.
0: And how did you dispose of the Masonic Bible?
2: So on my weekends off, I like to kind of wind down if the weather permits, as it's not kind of raining here right now, so tonight would not be a good night, but I like to have bonfires, and I did actually end up placing them in the fire. I said a little prayer beforehand, and there's been a sense of peace, but then a sense of oppression, I guess you could say, after the fact. So.
0: A sense of oppression after the fact. What do you think? Do you think that's your grandfather or something pretending to be your grandfather?
2: That's a good question. I would say I had a nightmare. I guess you'd say that very same night of my former boss at my old job that I got let go from, being in the same room with him and him kind of saying, "What the heck are you doing here? Get the heck out." And just a very heavy, dark, oppressive presence. Both in this life and in my dreams.
0: So, I don't know what to tell you aside from, a protective prayer, perhaps, the Jesus prayer might be a good thing to recite.
2: Mm-hmm. Mm-hmm. Okay. I am, currently not, I guess you say in the middle of, in between churches, and I'm, really interested in the Catholic Church as well as the Greek Church. I've really turned away from Protestantism. The more I've been thinking about that and my past experiences with it, the less I'm interested in going back to that. But unfortunately, there is no Orthodox Church in the small town where I live, but there is a Catholic Church that I am more and more interested in. So I'm willing and
0: it's remarkable.
2: Interested.
0: Both of those churches are undergoing tremendous growth right now.
2: I'm willing and
0: it's remarkable.
2: Interested.
0: Both of those churches are undergoing tremendous growth right now. I can only speak to the Greek Orthodox Church because that's what I attend, but in the number of catechumens, basically people coming and converting to Orthodoxy is just, it's unbelievable what's happening. But also in the Catholic Church, people are going back to, they want tradition, they want roots, they want,
2: yes.
0: They want something that is more, eternal, really. And so they're going back to this ancient faith. It's fast, something that is more, eternal, really. And so they're going back to this ancient faith. It's fascinating to see what's happening and encouraging, at least as far as I'm concerned. Well, I would think about maybe consulting if you have a Catholic, priest, maybe consult the priest and find out if there's maybe a special prayer that you can say if you're feeling some sort of an oppression or maybe an attachment. I'm sure they'd be very happy to advise you, but thank you for the call. I appreciate it. Let's see. I think we can squeeze in one more before the bottom of the hour. Tim is in Alberta. this morning. Tim, welcome to Coast. Good morning.
3: Good morning, Richard. First time ever talking to you. It's nice to be on the classic show tonight. Three aliens in a Carroll Shelby Mustang, Ford Mustang.
0: That doesn't get any better than that.
3: Oh, that's, you know what? I think as of tonight, all UFOs and UAPs we now refer to as Shelbys, because the Shelby is the Ford model of the Mustang, right? I mean, I believe her. I absolutely believe her. And what's that word you use for these different types of creatures? Crimea? What was that?
0: A chimera.
3: Oh, chimera.
0: Yeah.
3: You know, maybe these three guys, I was thinking about this, these three guys driving the Mustang left their door open on their spaceship when they took the Shelby for a drive, and these their pets, like, creeped out and got away on them or something, because now that we know UAPs are real, right, thanks to the government, and mm-hmm. all this is going on, you know, maybe a few other pets got away, or their experiments obviously did. But I wanted just to mention a Bigfoot story I've had before in Coast, but I'm not going to. There's four. I've mentioned experiments obviously did. But I wanted just to mention a Bigfoot story I've had before in Coast, but I'm not going to. There's four. I've mentioned all but one. And I was logging on the west coast of Canada, Vancouver Island. And we saw one come across the road at the end of the logging end of the day. It was rainy, it was wet and sloshy, and we're coming off the mountain in the crew bus. And there's about 20 of us. There was three crew. And anyways, it crossed over. But earlier that summer, we were night logging to do with the forest fire season. And they go to work at about 11 o'clock at night, right? Because the sun's down and it's cooling down significantly because you're up in the mountains. And the whole logging show, that's what it's called, the area where you're actually harvesting the tree. The trees have been fallen, so you're hooking them up with chokers and a high-lead operation to haul them out to the logging trucks. So it's all lit up. It's all set up during the day. And just fire up the generators and get everything going. And that's what we're doing. We put the power to the generators and the big, I don't know if they're halogen, sodium vapor lights, they came on. And one of the guys of the crew, there was like five of us, just started screaming, "Look at that! Look at that!" So we're all looking up at where we're walking to, and this gigantic, it was Sasquatch, Bigfoot. He was running. He was caught. It was Hollywood. The lights came on. He sent our show, and he started running, and he was like jumping, not jumping, but going, you know, like you over the wooden horse, you put your hands down, and you swing your legs over.
0: He was
3: doing that over trees that were 5 to 6 feet across, with a wooden horse, you put your hands down and you swing your legs over. He was doing that over trees that were 5 to 6 feet across. These were big
0: firs, Douglas firs. How tall do you think he was?
3: Oh, you know, from it was nighttime and these lights are on. You got there's shadows and stuff, but he looked like he was 20 feet tall. So you know he
0: 20? Are you kidding me?
3: He'd be half.
0: Are you kidding me? 20 feet tall.
3: Hey, well, that'll look like from our prescription. We're walking up the hill. The lights have just come on. And he looked gigantic because we're looking up. But he'd probably be 10 feet. He'd be 10 feet if he was a foot for sure, right?
0: Wow. Remarkable. Hey, thanks for that, Tim. I appreciate you calling in and sharing that story. All right. Quick timeout here as we approach the bottom of the hour. More open lines. Richard Serrett in for George Norrie on Coast to Coast AM.

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2: Sitting in for George Norrie, Jimi Hendrix, Castles Made of Sand. Newly released FBI files from the latest UFO document dump contain a bizarre 1955 memo detailing alleged messages from outer space people received by members of the Detroit Flying Saucer Club. According to the report, the entities warned that every planet except Earth had already mastered space travel and viewed humanity as the, quote, lowest form of universal existence, end quote. The memo also claimed the purpose of contact was to prepare mankind for future extraterrestrial landings, while the

0: life allegedly spent flying covert missions for America's intelligence apparatus, including his stunning claim that he was in Daley Plaza during the assassination of John F. Kennedy and his alleged encounters with accused assassin Lee Harvey Oswald was Plumlee a witness to history or something far more dangerous. And then in the third and fourth hours, best-selling author and investigative storyteller Ralph Pizzullo will join me and Tosh Plumlee for a sweeping descent into the hidden world of black operations, covert aviation, intelligence networks, Cold War deception, and the buried secrets that still haunt America's national security state. That's tonight, Saturday night, into Sunday morning on Coast to Coast AM with yours truly. All right, back to Open Lines, the greatest 2 hours in radio, right here on Coast to Coast AM.
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0: All right, let's go back to the phones, and let's see. Aaron is in Tempe, Arizona. Aaron, welcome to Coast. Good morning.
1: Hey, Richard. Good evening. Good to talk to you again. Hope you're doing well.
0: I am. Thank you. I hope you are as well.
1: I am. It's been getting hotter down here, but, you know, we got another summer coming up. I have got a book here. You might help me out with something that's written inside the front cover. So I've got a Scott Young book. It's Hello Canada, The Life and Times of Foster Hewitt. And not only I've been learning a lot of, you know, besides the famous things Foster did with, you know, being a part of CBC and, doing some of the most famous radio broadcast in Canada.
0: The voice of Hockey Night in Canada. And Scott Young is Neil Young's father, who wrote for the Toronto Star. He was a sports writer.
1: Really? Okay, that is cool. And the one bit I would like to get into the book, but first, in when I got this, I opened up the cover. So inside the cover, it says, "To Mom and Dad, with fond memories of Saturday evenings in Drummondville,

0: Love, Sue and Don, December 1985. I thought that was, this is the first book that I've got that has something written in it from somebody else from that long ago, and I have no idea who Sue and Don are, or who their parents are, but I'm pretty sure they, Saturday evenings in Drummondville, as in Quebec, I'm pretty sure, right?
1: Yes, Drummondville, Quebec. I'm guessing Saturday night because that's hockey night in Canada night, maybe.
0: That's what I was going for, and I think you nailed it. And one bit in the book, when I think this was in the 40s, in the early days of the Toronto Star. So I'm familiar with the Liberty Village neighborhood, which has probably still has an old brick chapel still standing. It's probably boarded up, but it's still there. I read in the book that one of the earlier work assignments that Foster was given when he was just a regular newspaper reporter before he got involved with radio, he was sent to that same chapel in the same neighborhood for some kind of, I forgot what it was, or I think it was prison-related in that neighborhood. But when I read that, I'm like, hey, I know that spot. And I pulled up Google Maps because there were some other details in the book of, I can't remember right offhand, but he would travel on bike to different parts of the neighborhood, and I was just the city that is, and seeing if the buildings or like some addresses are still there, which I'm pretty sure they're not because the city has changed so much since then.
1: Well, Liberty Village is in a part of Toronto that is it used to be kind of a bit of an industrial area. And it's just adjacent to the grounds of the Canadian National Exhibition, this big fair. But there's all sorts of condos and everything happening in Liberty Village. I got to ask you though, this is, you're down there in Tempe, Arizona, and you're reading a book about Foster Hewitt, the voice of Hockey Night in Canada. What gives? What's going on with that?
0: Well, I've been involved. Not only do I play, you know, over 8 years down here in my local area, but I love to learn the history of pretty much anything, especially something that has given me good friends, you know, given me good discipline. I've traveled to the Hall of Fame and witnessed so many cool things, being simply just having skates on my own feet. And, I not only have learned about, you know, Conn Smythe and the construction of the gardens and the old Mutual Street Arena, things like that. But yes, I just love to learn history and, you know, especially about the early days. There was an old radio station that I think the call letters were CFCA. Yeah, that goes way back. Canada's Finest Covers America, I think, is what it was. And that served the northeastern U.S. plus Ontario and was broadcast on,
1: yeah, it was owned by the Toronto Star. That radio station was owned by the Star.
0: Okay. And a quick question for you. When, as long as you've been in your radio career, has anybody like that had any influence on what you do now?
1: Well, let's see. I started out in the early 90s at a 50,000 watt station here in Toronto called CFRB, which is what we call a heritage station. It's been on the air since 1927. And I was very fortunate, to be there when there was still some real legends up here in Canada. We had a morning man who had been on the air for 60 years. His name was Wally Crowder. 60 years, if you can imagine. He was the morning man at, I believe he's in the Guinness Book of World Records. Don't quote me on that, but I think someone told me that one time. And I also worked with another broadcaster, even though we're here in Canada. He was from the United States. His name was Ed Needham. And he was, I guess you would call him a bloviator. He was very opinionated, and he could talk for 3 hours. He could conduct his show without guests. Even if there were no callers or he didn't need to take calls, he would just extemporize for 3 hours he was an amazing broadcaster. But I worked with I was very fortunate to learn from some of the best up here in Canada. So, you know, and then of course, you know, Art Bell, when I was younger, listening, to Coast, when it first started, out, and there was nothing like that up here in Canada. And then I started talking about UFOs on my own show and you know, conspiracies and things like that in the early 2000s when I got my own show. But you're bringing back a lot of memories. Thank you so much for that. I appreciate the call from Tempe, Arizona, Aaron. Let's say hi next to Brian, a first-time caller in Boston. Brian, good morning. Welcome to Coast.
2: Well, Jeepers, am I on, sir?
1: You are on. Yes.
2: Mr. Sarah, thank you so much. I just wanted to, you know, make sure that you realize the type of value that you bring to us people over the night. So I have just 4 points to mention. Would that be okay?
1: Sir, yes, go ahead.
2: All right. On the podcast, you can listen to actually Art Bell without commercials. And there's so many commercials on except overnight. So I wanted to make sure listeners know that it's on Apple Podcast. I'm not saying that there are not others. number two, I'm, you know, Trucker Brian, so I'm going to speak to just three last things. Weirdness. I'm in Boston, Mass, and one time I had a creature. I was jogging because I used to be a horseman and going up and down the road in Topsfield, Mass, and I had a creature that came out of the woods and turned black that you couldn't see. So I've had some experiences. I'm only mentioning that because of your prior discussion.
1: You're describing a shadow, some sort of a shadow creature?
2: Mr. Sarrett, I was jogging down the road, and this thing came out of the woods, and I saw it come out of the woods, and then it turned black.
1: Wow. Almost like a shapeshifter?
2: I don't know. I mean, have you ever heard anything like that? I mean, because...
1: Well, I've heard of shadow...
2: I'm new to radio, but...
1: I've heard of shadow people. I've heard of shadow creatures people have described. But for something to come out and then sort of change or be altered or almost like shape-shifting, I've heard of shape-shifting, of course. It sounds somewhat familiar. It's not unfamiliar to me. Let's put it that way. What happened to it after it turned black?
2: I was scared beyond death, to be honest with you, and I just ran.
1: Good choice. I think that's a good strategy. All right. Did you have one more for me, Brian? Did you want to talk about truck stops?
2: Two more quicks, because you originally asked for, about trucker items earlier in the show.
1: Yes.
2: So two things. One are skills. So truckers, fix it now. That's a really big, important item. If something is broken, you fix it now. But particularly for the Northeast, I had one weird thing for you to relay, and then I'll be done. I call it the silent rule. By 6 p.m., no one goes out. I mean, I'm at a trucker stop right now. There are over 40 trucks. By 6 p.m., no one goes out. I mean, I won't even go out right now if I had to go to the bathroom or something. Like, no one goes out. And now, this is in the Northeast, and I just wanted to tell you that because it is very weird.
1: No one leaves their truck after 6 p.m. at these trucker stops?
2: No. Well, I'm up in Boston. I'm being particular. I'm in Peabody, Mass. No one goes out.
1: Why?
2: I don't know. I don't want to know. But I'm telling you, well, I did have one experience of being outside. And I had an encounter. I'm not quite sure what it was, but the whatever it was, I'm just telling you, like, no one goes out after 6 p.m. But
1: they park at the truck stop, but they don't leave the vehicle. They don't leave the truck.
2: After 6 p.m., no later than 7 p.m., even though it's daylight now in the Northeast, no one goes out.
1: Is it just this one particular truck stop, or is that kind of the whole area?
2: I've experienced this in New Hampshire. I have experienced this in Maine as well. So that's why I'm calling in, because it is I find it very strange, because, like, you know, I don't mind working at 10 p.m. at night, you know, if I had to, like, grind something or work on something. But, you know, it's like, I don't know what else to tell you. I'm just,
1: I'd love to hear from other truckers. I mean, is there something going on at the truck stops in Massachusetts? Or is this a kind of an unwritten rule that you don't leave the vehicle after 6 o'clock? I find that hard to believe, but maybe there's something going on in this particular truck stop. Brian, thank you for the call. I'm going to try to work in one more before the top of the hour. And let's see. Let's say hi to Greg on the wild card line in Remsen, New York. Greg, good morning. Welcome to Coast.
3: Good morning, everybody. And Richard, I got a little short question for you. It's about music, and I was wondering, when did rock and roll become just plain rock? I'm kind of curious about your opinions on that. Thank you.
1: That's a great question. When did rock and roll become just rock? Well, let's see. In the mid-70s, we had sort of the emergence of kind of heavy metal. Let's say the beginning of heavy metal. We had punk, we had disco emerging at that same time. Maybe that's when rock and roll stopped being rock and roll and was simply rock. But it's just a name, right? Rock and roll. It's just a name. You could still call it rock and roll, I suppose. But there's not a whole lot of rock anywhere. You certainly don't hear it on the radio unless you go to, I don't know, Casino-rama up here in north of me in Orillia, and they bring in some great acts. You know, unless you want to see some of these old bands. When my boys were, 9, 10 years old, I took them to see the Zombies at the Danforth Music Hall, and what a show that was. It was the 50th anniversary of Odyssey and Oracle, or is it Oracle and Odyssey, which is like one of the great albums of all time, right? Right up there with, you got Pet Sounds, which we're going to be celebrating tomorrow, or tonight rather, on Coast. You've got Sgt. Pepper's, of course, and then Oracle and Odyssey by the Zombies. I took the boys to see the Moody Blues. They were playing with one of the symphony orchestras here in Toronto. But those were the Titans, and they're all getting much older, and soon they'll all be gone. Classic rock. Love it. All right. We will break here for the top of the hour. When we come back, we're going to check in with, Jabu in Austin, Texas. Wants to talk about a goat lady in San Antonio. Is he for real? Is someone having me on here? And Lance, we'll check in from New Jersey. Still looking for your strange road trip stories. Open Lines continues on Coast to Coast. Richard Serrett in for George Noy. Back with more after these. Right back with more after these.

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7: A global ISIS leader killed. I'm Deborah Valentine, Fox News. U.S. and Nigerian forces have taken out ISIS's second-in-command globally, Abu Bilal al-Manuki. President Trump made the announcement on Truth Social, saying the joint military operation in Africa was flawlessly executed, meticulously planned, and very complex. He added, with his removal, ISIS's global operation is greatly diminished. President Trump recaps his China summit discussing Taiwan and Iran on Special Report with Brett Baer.
8: President Trump addressing Beijing, calling Taiwan the most important issue with the U.S.
9: I will say this. I'm not looking to have somebody go independent and, you know, we're supposed to travel 9,500 miles to fight a war. I'm not looking for that. I want them to cool down. I want China to cool down.
8: When asked about the U.S. approving billions of dollars of weapons sales to the island, the president telling Fox's Brett Baer.
9: Well, I haven't approved it yet. We're going to see what happens.
10: What are you looking for?
9: I may do it. I may not do it.
8: On Iran, the president noted China offered to help negotiate an end to the war and a reopening of the Strait of Hormuz. Kristen Goodwin, Fox News.
7: The largest commuter rail line in North America, the Long Island Railroad, is on strike.
11: Labor unions announcing a walkout late Friday after negotiations with the Metropolitan Transportation Authority broke down. No new negotiations have been scheduled.
12: If it were to become resolved, we would need time. It's contingent upon what time it would be settled. So it would be difficult for me at this point to say if it was settled at this time, we'd have service back at that time. But rest assured, we would look to get service back as soon as possible.
11: LARR President Robert Free, the union wants a 16% pay raise over 4 years. The MTA argues the union's demands would lead to fare hikes. Chris DeMeo, Fox News.
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18: Temperatures are going to remain well above average for your Saturday as highs get to around 83 with east winds at 10 to 20 miles per hour. Skies will be partly cloudy, but you will want to be weather aware heading into Saturday night and Sunday. Rain will return along with the potential for strong to severe thunderstorms. From the Killaland Live Doppler HD Storm Center, I'm meteorologist Jalen Borison.
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20: Well, you can't be my lover, baby. You ain't got the style. I'm gonna get some real gone love that'll drive a cool cat wild. I gotta move. Roll it right on down.

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1: Sitting in for George Norrie. Johnny Cash, Down the Line. Could human consciousness be quantum in nature? Well, a sweeping new scientific review says the idea is no longer pure science fiction, but researchers still have no proof that mysterious quantum effects inside the brain actually create awareness itself. While intriguing experiments involving neurons, nuclear spins, and strange brain signals continue to fuel speculation, scientists caution that the greatest mystery remains unanswered. Why does consciousness exist at all? 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

0: Lyle Blackburn was with us in the first half of Coast tonight, and we were talking about his new book, The Lake Worth Monster, which is the legend of this goat man in the Fort Worth, Texas area. Well, now we have on the line Jabu calling in from Austin, Texas, who wants to talk about a goat lady in San Antonio. Jabu, welcome to Coast.
1: Yeah, you said that perfect. Just like Jabba the Hutt, but with a long U, Jabu. I'm sticking with it. That's my handle.
0: All right.
1: Yeah, I'm not your gold, your God, gold, gun, Bible, bullet, and beans listener. I'm your scientist, philosopher, spiritualist, Christian, humorist. As I couldn't read my own writing. Humorist and now becoming a historian. Hey, it's kind of late at night. You know that, don't you? Yeah, I heard that goat story, and it was, it stimulated a memory from 59 years ago in San Antonio where I was in high school. But if you wouldn't mind, right before that, I'd like to share just two quick, miraculous stories for those that are maybe believers or non-believers.
0: I'd love to hear a miracle. Sure.
1: In the 80s, well, I went to college. I was a student in philosophy. I became agnostic for a long time, and in the 80s, I was working with an organization that convinced me that I and everybody else, we really are living in a spiritual world, and we are spiritual beings. And that night when I laid in my bed, I had an epiphany that Jesus Christ really was who he said he was. And I kid you not, I had a green orb appear in my room. It was there. It was real. I wasn't sleeping. I wasn't dreaming. I've never been a drug user other than, like, you know, casual drinking and stuff. But, I knew it was a confirmation of what I was realizing. It's very peaceful, and I knew that I would never change that viewpoint, that I'd always believed in Jesus Christ as my Lord and Savior. And just recently, not too long ago, I had some trouble with dogs. I had a city killer, precious dog of mine, and it broke my heart. And I was given a $5,000 English bulldog, and it started to heal me. Well, that dog got cancer, and I had to put him to sleep.
0: Oh, dear.
1: He actually helped me get out of a relationship, get into my new home in Bastrop, Texas, where I live now. And the afternoon I put him to sleep, it was sad because he was still okay, but he was starting to suffer from cancer. He had it in his lungs, and his leg was bad. And I tried to nurse him along for 4 months, spent $5,000 diagnosing, treating, but nothing was going to save him. So he had a relapse, the second one. I knew it was time. It was hard to do because he was really my dog that healed me. And that night I was sad about 10 o'clock in the pool, taking a swim. Swimming always relaxes me. And when I flipped over on my back, it was a cloudless night except for one cloud up above my head that looked like the perfect image of a dog. The ears, the nose, the legs, everything was there. And I broke down crying. I knew it was from God. He was telling me that little dog's waiting for me. In fact,
0: that's a beautiful story. Beautiful story.
1: There's a bunch of them. But anyway, let me get to the goat story because it is kind of interesting. Well, I went to high school in San Antonio. So did my brother. He was 4 years older than me. And everybody was always talking about this old house in the country. The young teenagers would go there probably at night to check out this goat lady, because there was rumors there was a goat lady out at this place. And so I've been hearing about this for some time, and then it just so happened that one day my brother told me about his he was kind of an adventurer, and one of his adventurous friends was out there. My brother wasn't with him. He said they encountered the goat woman, and it scared them so bad they ran for their car, got in their car and was trying to get out of there, and then all of a sudden they heard hoofs on the top roof of their car bouncing around. And the guy had a gun, and he pulled it out and he shot it through the roof of the car at the thing.
0: My Lord.
1: And the thing that makes this so believable is he showed my brother the bullet holes in the roof of his car. So why would anybody shoot a gun through the roof of their car? It was very prevalent back then. That was 67. We're going back 59 years. In 67, I was probably a freshman, and my brother was a senior. Everybody was, the young people were talking about the goat woman at this old abandoned house, I guess, out in the country somewhere.
0: Wow.
1: So the goat man and the goat woman, I guess they're both around.
0: Well, let's hope we don't run into either of them anytime soon.
1: Yeah.
0: All right. Great calls.
1: Your show has helped me shape my different philosophy and beliefs. I believe we live in a simulation. I believe it all is related to consciousness, and God is the supreme consciousness, and we're smaller conscience, and he can create and destroy things in an instant. So you might see something individually I can't see, or we all witness the universe together that we witness. And I think that's the way he creates. It's all about consciousness. That is the fundamental thing of all things.
0: Well, you know, this is something that drives scientists nuts because they can't explain consciousness. They don't know where it comes from. The materialists, of course, believe that it resides in the brain and it's just, you know, chemical reactions and so forth, which is just, I think, a load of hooey. I don't think consciousness resides in the brain. I think consciousness is outside of the body, actually. Can't prove that, of course. Jabu, great call. Thank you. Let's say hi to Lance in New Jersey. Lance, good morning. Welcome to Coast.
2: Hey, Gracious. Good morning. And thank you once again for your newsletter. It's definitely, I look forward to it. That's all I can say.
0: Oh, I appreciate that. Yeah, you're talking about the inner sanctum. Yeah, thank you. Glad you're enjoying it.
2: First off, I want to know if the ice is melted out on the back ponds, so no more skating, even though the Canadians are going to win tomorrow night.
0: We're finally getting some warm weather. This has been the coldest spring I can remember in decades and decades. Yeah.
2: Even here in Zoo Jersey. Two quick things. First off, I think the people in that Mustang, one of them must have been Sally.
0: Mustang Sally.
2: And for
0: all
2: the
0: right.
2: gentleman,
0: number two.
2: With state of volition in regards to God or not believing or stuff like that, I just want to know if I could 35 seconds to say a quick prayer, maybe share it with those people that are in a don't see the light or still afraid of the dark. All right. May I do that?
0: All right. Go ahead.
2: Now I close my eyes in peace. With this thought, my troubles cease. I will know no sin or pain and pray for morning's life again. Bless the children here on earth. Fill them all with joyous mirth. Bless the parents too, dear God, as they guard and sweetly nod. All the world is good and bright, guarded by thy loving sight. Good night, dearest God. And I think that, as you say that, or any psalm or hymn or whatever, it lowers the I don't know if you can calibrate the frequency of your body or the temperature or your blood pressure. I know they have all these measurement tools, but I believe that the tuning fork of truth is listening within and sharing it with those from within the aura or the environment around you. That's all.
0: Lance, thank you for that. That was beautiful. Let's see. Next, we're going to go to a first-time caller. George is in Georgia. How appropriate. Hey, George, welcome to Coast. Good morning. Are you there, George? George, going once. Let's put him back on hold and maybe we'll try him again. Let's say hi to Dee in Virginia on the wild card line. Dee, good morning.
3: Well, hi, Rich.
0: Hi there.
3: Can you hear me? Yeah.
0: I can.
3: Thanks for taking my call. I think I've spoken to you before, as I recall. Well, I'm calling, I guess, with a couple little things, and I thought of a couple of them while I was on the line here. What was revealed about the UFOs, you know, that's just, that UFO thing is getting such press, and there's so much noise about it. I really think these aliens are no such thing. I think they're from the dark side of the spirit world, period. I just don't think there's any such thing. I think it would have been revealed in the Bible, if there was life on other planets. I just don't buy it. In fact, I think that's the strong delusion that God has sent to unbelievers. He said he would send strong delusion to unbelievers. And, you know, since we're in the age in which the spirit of the Antichrist is thriving, that would make sense to me. Because so many things are happening that are Antichrist in nature. The other thing, you know, something you were talking about in regards to your Pure News magazine about consciousness. I mean, God gives us the mind, soul, and spirit. He gives us those intangibles, and those are the things that are going to live forever, whether they be in beautiful bliss with him or in eternal agony with Satan and the fallen angels and demons out there. So I think that is, an easy one to answer on a certain level as far as that goes. That sounds a little pat, but I think it makes a lot of sense if you're a true believer in the Bible.
0: I think we're on the same page. I believe that a better explanation for whatever you want to call these entities, these incursions into our world, that they are interdimensional, not extraterrestrial. It's not a popular opinion to say this, but I say it nonetheless. I believe we are alone in the physical universe. But we have hyperdimensions and interdimensional beings as well, I believe. And if you want to call that the angelic realm, that I'm totally comfortable with that as well. So I think we're on the same page, Dee. Thank you. Let's say hi to Bill in Oregon. Bill, welcome to Coast. Good morning.
4: Hey, Richard. Hey, you've given me an opportunity to talk about a CB conversation I had that I've been wanting to tell people for a long time, but it's just hard. And just to give you an example of how hard it is, I know you've got this rule against politics, and I agree with that. But the conversation on the CB started politically. I'm not, you know, I need to be upfront about that. But I don't need to go into the politics. Needless to say, the simple thing is I was very upset about something that happened politically. Okay. It's very emotional. And okay. I've always done this thing called, gematria. Okay. Now, like a quick example, in Hebrew, the word for life is high, is het and yod. 10 and 8. All right, the corresponding numbers are 10 and 8. That's 18, the number of life, right? And I've extended that to English. Like, again, high in English is C-H-A-I, which comes out to 21, all right, if you convert those letters to numbers. No big deal. I've always done it. I am not religious. I just do it to kind of keep my mind sharp, I guess, as a mental exercise. Well, what I've noticed doing this process, it was basically after the fast radio burst was discovered by Arecibo, right? 12-11-02. Well, I started doing the numbers, and I noticed it seemed to be an inordinate amount of ones and zeros, all right? Again, it could just be my imagination, but I was railing on the CB about it. Right. I mentioned, you know, I got into it about, Satan and the Antichrist. Right. And then that's when people started tuning out. They were like, no, I'm not going to listen to you. Okay. And I'm like, that's fine. So then I don't know if you know anything about CBs, but it's very hard. Like only if a truck is right next to you, can you get a clear, signal with no static. Right. Now, all of a sudden, this voice came over the CB. No static, but very quiet. And I'm going down the road, Richard. I mean, that's like next to impossible, right? And this voice said that he was listening to me and that I am right. I am right on this. And I said, right on what? He said, the system I'm using. All right? But he said it needs refining. And he asked me if I had a $20
0: you're
4: bill.
0: Talking about.
4: I said,
0: right.
4: And I said, no, I don't have a $20 bill, right? And then I think, okay, this guy just wants money, right? But this person, this voice, said that, okay, because I asked him, I said, oh, you just want money. He goes, I wouldn't have any use for your money. And then he says, I'm in a chorus among choirs, right? So I'm like, oh, what does that even mean? And he said, he's just here to observe the passage of time. That's it. And if you look at a $20 bill, there's a code that can be understood from the serial numbers that shows time is going towards completion, moving towards completion. I was like, completion, what does that even mean? And he said, well, at the end, he goes, all the choirs and the symphony will commence, and the what do you call it? A symphonic chorus of existence will be heard. Okay, just some poetic stuff like that. And then he said that there was another thing that I'll never forget that was really, really. Because I said, look, the person I was comparing to Satan is considered religious. Okay, and I said, how could Satan be in a church? And the guy said, well, where else would Satan be? Nobody knows. The only the creator knows the story better. Satan would be most comfortable in a church. I said, do you think so? He goes, you know, he said that's where he would expect to find Satan. And I said, are you saying Satan is here? And he said, no, that's not. He said he's only here to observe time and that time is coming to an end. And it could be. But it could be figured out by some numeric system on the $20 bill. And then I said, okay, that's it. I don't want to, talk about it anymore or something. And he said, that's fine. He said, but I just want to leave you with this. He said, you worry too much. He told me I worry too much. I'm like, wow. Oh, and also look, I'm a ufologist, right? I'm not religious. I'm not. I'm into ufology. I'm not going to call myself a ufologist. All right. But I'm into ufology. And it reminds me, I don't know if you saw the movie Begonia, but at the last scene, the Andromedan Emperor, she's asked about the fate of mankind, and she said, or humankind, and she says, they've had their time, and in that time, they've imperiled the life they share, so we've decided their time shall end. And it's just a movie, right?
0: Okay, I gotta run here, but let me just ask you, who do you think you were talking to on the CB? Who was that? Whose voice was that, do you think? Any thoughts? Did we lose him? Oh, darn. That's too bad. Okay. I'd love to know who he was talking to or who he thinks he was talking to. All right. All right, we will get to Tom in Oklahoma and Steve way up there in Anchorage. And we just spoke to George in Georgia. Open Lines continues after this timeout. Richard Serrett sitting in for George Norrie.

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8: The warmth is going to stick around for your Saturday as highs remain well above average near 83 with east winds at 10 to 20 miles per hour. Our skies will be partly cloudy, but going into Saturday night, the chance for showers and thunderstorms will increase and linger into Sunday. Some storms could be strong to severe. From the Kelloland Live Doppler HD Storm Center, I'm meteorologist Jalen Borison.
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1: Sitting in for George Norrie. A newly released trove of U.S. government UAP files has reignited the mystery surrounding strange objects seen by military pilots, warships, and surveillance drones. While some cases may turn out to be cameras,

0: are glitches, balloons, or drones. Others remain deeply puzzling, including the infamous tic-tac objects that appeared to move without propulsion and even survived a reported missile strike. The government still has no clear answers, but one thing's obvious. Whatever these objects are, officials are taking them very seriously. 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

0: Earlier we had a gentleman from San Antonio call. His name was Jabu. I don't know if that's his real name, just his handle, I guess. And he wanted to talk about the goat lady of San Antonio. And so I looked it up to see if there was a goat lady of San Antonio. I couldn't find one, but I did find a donkey lady, a legend of a donkey lady of San Antonio. And it's about a woman, part donkey. In cryptozoological terms, the only known sightings were just misidentification of domesticated donkeys. But according to the legend, many stories have come from this legend, from her being a burn victim that was burned so badly that after she healed, her hands were fused into black hooved like appendages and a melted, saggy face resembling a donkey. Other legends say she was once a normal woman who had a pet donkey that she loved so much that after the donkey was taken away by some neighbors, after it bit one of the neighbors, not only did the neighbors shove the donkey into the river over a nearby bridge, the men then shoved the woman into the river to drown her, and now her ghost is said to haunt the now named Donkey Lady Bridge in the form of a terrible half-human, half-donkey hybrid. The creature is believed to inhabit the Donkey Lady Bridge built in 1917 that crosses the Medina River via the old alignment of Applewhite Road, approximately 4 miles north of Loop 1604 on the south side of San Antonio. In the 1960s, locals claimed to have sighted the creature wailing or crying. However, it was determined to be only a domestic donkey. There you go. The Donkey Lady of San Antonio. Let's say hello to Steve is in Anchorage, Alaska, I'm guessing. Steve, welcome to Coast. Good morning.
1: Hey, how you doing, Richard? Hey.
0: I'm well.
1: I was in Anchorage when I called. We're in Valdez now. That's 120 miles away. Please slow down. Anyway.
0: Okay.
1: I caught something about the devil monkey. But first of all, I would like to give a shout out to anybody that worked on the Trans-Alaska Pipeline, the TAPS project in 1975. If you were a local 798er, God bless them, from Tulsa, Oklahoma, or a 959 Teamster, 302 operating engineer, or 942 labor, please, Teamster, 302 operating engineer, or 942 labor, please get a hold of Safety Bear USA. We're doing a reunion this year for all the crafts. And I would like to say that you talked about the devil monkey, and I'll tell you where that came from, and I'll tell you where the king of rock or rock came from. The devil monkey was a term written by Harry. The devil monkey was a term written by Harry D. Culp in a story called Strangest Story.

0: story ever told. His father was my mining partner. We were GHD Resources in Fairbanks. That was Gringo, that's me, Henry Samaniego, and D was Doug Culp, the son of Harry Culp. And I spent time with Virginia. Virginia actually autographed the book and mailed it to my mom, and it disappeared. And it was about the story there. The King of Rock, that was, everybody knows you're Canadian. And by the way, welcome. We're going to annex you in Alaska when they build a Trans-Alaska pipeline, gas line, which is almost complete, which most people don't know, goes through Canada. Thank you, Trans-Canada. But anyway, the King of Rock was a guy named, and you probably heard of him, Hap Shaughnessy. He was actually the King of Rock, and he opened for Elvis, who was the King of Rock. So he became the Prime Minister of Rock, if you'll look that up. Everybody knows that. But now,
1: I'm not familiar with Mr. Shaughnessy.
0: Yeah, okay, excellent. Now, I mined for 50 years on Davis Creek on the South Fork Kaituk. I've heard a lot of people come on there and talk about Sasquatch. That is true. I have a video where my brother and I landed a Bell Jet Ranger, and we didn't know it. We landed right next to one. We circled over that spot a half hour early. We went to refuel at Pump 5, and we shot straight back to do some work there. And that thing must have come to see what we were looking at. We landed, and I didn't notice it for almost 6 months looking at the video. It was for a mining survey that me and my brother Mark were doing. And that I had it on YouTube. It was Koyukuk Monster, Mining Camp Monster. You know, when I put that on, it went viral, and they shut it down. And Davis Creek, by the way, I walked away from Davis Creek after an incident in July 26, 2013, with a friend of mine, Floyd Whitlow, a helicopter man from the 82nd Airborne, retired, and my wife had a grand mal seizure over it. I wrote a book about it. I wrote a book about my experiences on the pipeline, and it's going to be published in time for the reunion of this year. And yes, Sasquatch is alive, and my video was stabilized by my good friend Lenny Marzulli, and it was authenticated by the Alaska State Troopers. Dan Dahl from the TV show Alaska State Troopers, Chuck Lamica, Alaska State Trooper, I believe he still is, but he was the head of security for BP. He's a producer for Matt Moneymaker and Ping Pong Productions, and also Jeff Meldrum. They all wanted to run my story, and I had to shut them down with the threat of a lawsuit and U.S. court. I sent it to them and Robert Alley from Ketchikan for their opinion in this video, and they wouldn't return the original. And they wanted to send me their manuscripts on other stuff. So we
1: okay. Let's just put aside the film deals and the TV and all of that. Let's just talk about the actual Bigfoot. What you said you posted it on YouTube and they took it down. So what do you see in this video? What would we see if we could see it?
0: I took it down myself. It was on there 2 years, 2 days after SSP Studios posted it. It was on there 2 years, 2 days after SSP Studios.

0: cleaned it up. You'll see my brother Mark walk up to a location notice where he's putting a surf camera up above his head. He pans it left and right as he's walking back to the airplane or helicopter. And as at the 8 second, you see a big, giant black thing that don't belong there. It's all tiny Christmas tree-sized trees, no rock outcrops, no blow-down trees. And then it goes back, and you see the helicopter, the Bell Long Ranger, running. Mike's walking back, or Mark, I mean, is walking back. And he looks back again, pans to where the thing was at, and now it's not there no more. Now it's 100 feet away in the tree line, and it's moving, and it's taller than the Bell Long Ranger, which the rotor mass, what we call, thank you, Jesus Lord, the Jesus nut on the top of a Bell Long Ranger, is 10 foot 2 feet tall. And you can clearly see, if you draw an actual plane from the rotor that you can see in that frame 8, you can see the Sasquatch, and it's taller than the Bell Long Ranger, and it's wider, and then it's gone. And it caused so much trouble with the BLM. I had to shut the gold mine down. It took me 10 years. I had to go in and do a complete reclamation. Cost $2 million.
1: Okay, how are you going to get this video? How can you get this video to me? I'd love to see it.
0: Call Ellie. Complete reclamation. Cost $2 million.
1: Okay, how are you going to get this video? How can you get this video to me? I'd love to see it.
0: Call L.A. Marzulli and ask him. And tell him me and L.A. Marzulli both have Asperger's, which is autism. We're high-functioning people. And he's my dear friend. I worked with him for 5 years on this project. And another fellow.
1: I know L.A. a little bit. I'll reach out to him. I'd love to see the video, Steve. Thank you for that. Let's say hi.
0: On this project. And another fellow.
1: I know L.A. Homa. Tom, good morning. Welcome to Coast.
2: Nice to talk to you, with you. It was about fall of 2012. It was an evening at about 11 o'clock. I was living in Billings, Montana at the time, in a residential area near a four-way intersection. I was outside, and I was using a purple laser.

0: then stop. And I just froze, Richard. Just right there froze. You could just sense something was not right. So about a few 30 seconds passed, and it took off. It didn't run. It just started moving along parallel to the road past me. And I was living near a fourplex at the time. There was an occupant in the bottom, one of the bottom rooms, and I heard this bang, like a firework went off. And this guy was outside within about 3 seconds. And I came around to meet him, and he asked me, what happened? I said, there are some kids out here, and they must have thrown a firework there. And before the guy had come out, I heard kind of a little shuffling, like they were running off. And this was all about 3 seconds. And by 10 seconds after the bang, we had both gone out to the road to see whether they went. And they were nowhere to be found. And explain that to me. I think instead of looking around, I should have looked up.
1: You said they were about 3 feet tall. Maybe I guess what you're saying is these weren't children. These were what? Gray aliens?
0: Probably something like black-eyed children. They
1: whole black-eyed children.
0: Well, we didn't exchange a word, Richard. Yeah, that's the whole thing.
1: What was the loud banging noise?
0: They
1: whole black-eyed children.
0: Well, we didn't exchange a word, Richard. Yeah, that's the whole thing.
1: What was the loud banging noise?
0: I don't know. I didn't see it because I was behind an obstacle. But all I heard him was come around up near the fourplex, and I heard this bang, and this guy comes screaming out of there. And I just told him I saw a couple of kids. And I could just
1: Why do you think they might have been black-eyed children? Did you look in their eyes?
0: I couldn't see them. It was kind of shade, you know, some trees shading from the streetlights.
1: Right, right.
0: All I could see was like the shadow. They were about 3 feet high, just like you hear about the black-eyed kids. I couldn't see any features whatsoever.
1: Hmm. Weird. Well, I hadn't heard of black-eyed children being 3 feet tall. I mean, they can be all sorts of, you know, shapes and sizes, black-eyed children. From my understanding, I might be wrong about that, but maybe they were grays.
0: I don't know if they were black-eyed children, but they were about 3 feet tall. And the fact there were two of them, and one of them came across the street and paused and just stood there.
1: Freaky.
0: No words to change at all.
1: Tom, great story. Thank you. All right. Let's see. Let's go to first-time caller Martin is in North Carolina. Martin, good morning. Welcome to Coast.
2: Hey, good morning. Thanks for having me. I just wanted to relate an incident that happened to me. I was in military. It was in 1974. We were deployed very rapidly. I was on worldwide duty. I was in a reconnaissance unit on Air Force Phantom jets. At the time, there were two units in the whole Air Force, and I happened to be in one of them. And we got deployed to take photographs of some very strange things. This particular time, it was called Mexico's Roswell. We went to MacDill Air Force Base, and we were asked photographs of some very strange things. This particular time, it was called Mexico's Roswell. We went to MacDill Air Force Base, and we were escorted by fighter jets over to a little town through the Gulf of Mexico into Mexico, where a UFO had ran into a little Cessna plane. And we were flying complete cover for the whole, probably about 3 or 4 days. We had a jet in the air the whole time, and it had tires and air, and it was going. And so one of the guys that worked in the PIF photo processing, see, I had good clearance, called me up and wanted me to see this. I went down there and looked, and I don't know if I was supposed to be in there or not, but nobody ran me out. I had a security badge and everything on, but it wasn't. I don't know if it was for that level or not. But we put the film out, and sure enough, there was a helicopter that had picked up the UFO on three, like a crock pot area coming out from a helicopter. And I don't know where it went after that, but it was picked up and we saw the remains of the little Cessna plane was scattered all over the desert floor. And I saw that with my own eyes. It's true. And I have been harassed because of that. This is not the only incident that I was involved in.

0: This is one of those that was on television, and the TV people just about got it right.
1: Except what did this craft look like? What did this UFO look like?
0: It was round. It was a round object, and it was not too much bigger than the helicopter was. The helicopter had it with chains underneath on a tripod area. It would come down and have one on different areas where it was balanced. And it was
1: any bodies? Were there any alien bodies?
0: I did not see any in the photographs. I did not know. And I do not know if I was supposed to see what I saw, but I've been harassed because of it. And this was in 1974, August the 29th of 1974 is when this happened. And it's a real incident, and it was on, it's called Mexico's Roswell. It was on TV.
1: Well, Martin, I'd love to talk to you again sometime on Coast. Fascinating story. Thank you for sharing it. You're always welcome here with that story. You won't be harassed on Coast to Coast AM. Of that, I can assure you. Thank you all for your calls. For George Norrie, George Knapp, Connie Willits, Lisa Garr, Rich Barra, Ryan Recker, Stephanie Smith, Tom Danheiser, Dan Galante, Donna Walker, and Sean Latasore, I'm Richard Serrett. Thank you for your ears and your voices, your beautiful voices. Until tonight, when we celebrate the 60th anniversary of Pet Sounds with Al Jardine, I'm Richard Serrett. So long for now.

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0: just an incredible guy. Got along, made a lot of great trade deals, including over 200 planes from Boeing.
1: So the president, they're talking about the agreement he says China has made to buy about 450 GE aerospace engines.
2: That's Fox's Alexandria Hoff. The U.S. blockade of the Strait of Hormuz continues as President Trump returns from China.
3: Iran is running out of options other than cutting oil production because of their storage problems, and oil is the lifeblood of their economy. At the same time, the U.S. naval blockade continues, preventing any ships from entering or leaving Iranian ports. Now, reports say a vessel operating as a floating armory in the Gulf of Oman has been seized by Iran. The ship is used to store weapons for security firms who protect ships at sea. It also comes after an Indian flag vessel was attacked off the coast of Oman and sunk after a suspected explosion caused by a drone or missile.
2: As Fox's Ashley Webster. Alex Small and Maverick McNeely tied for the lead at the PGA Championship. 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
4: Temperatures are going to remain well above average for your Saturday as highs get to around 83 with east winds at 10 to 20 miles per hour. Skies will be partly cloudy, but you will want to be weather aware heading into Saturday night and Sunday. Rain will return along with the potential for strong to severe thunderstorms. From the Killaland Live Doppler HD Storm Center, I'm meteorologist Jalen Borison.
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0: Thanks for inviting me into your home, your long-haul truck, RV, camper, taxi, your parents' well-appointed basement with the simulated wood paneling, electric fireplace, and the painting of dogs playing poker. Your loft, that greasy spoon just off the interstate, and your cabin in the woods. Welcome to Coast AM, the very best in late-night talk radio. I'm Richard Serrett, sitting in for George Noy. And tonight, this morning, I'm coming to you live from the home studio on Old Thornhill, just north of Toronto. July 1969. While America fixated on astronauts walking on the moon, something far stranger was unfolding in the sweltering darkness outside Fort Worth, Texas, along the lonely shores of Lake Worth. Terrified couples began reporting encounters with a towering white-haired creature described as half man, half goat. Witnesses claimed the beast leapt onto parked cars, clawed at windows, screamed from the tree line, and even hurled a heavy tire through the night air before vanishing back into the woods of Greer Island. Police investigated. Newspapers exploded with headlines. Armed crowds flooded the area hunting the creature. Then came the photographs. Grainy, chilling images, allegedly capturing the mysterious entity lurking near the roadside. More than half a century later, the legend of the Lake Work monster still refuses to die. In hours 1 and 2 tonight on Coast to Coast AM, acclaimed cryptid investigator and author Lyle Blackburn joins us for a cinematic journey into one of America's most bizarre and underrated monster cases. Drawing from his chilling book, The Lake Worth Monster, Blackburn uncovers forgotten eyewitness testimony, lost evidence, police accounts, eerie photographs, and the terrifying chain of events that transformed a quiet Texas lake into the setting of a real-life horror story. And that's only the beginning. Blackburn will also explore terrifying encounters from his latest release, Terrifying Encounters, Bigfoot, Dogmen, Devil Monkeys, and Other Mysterious Manimals, revealing why some people believe the forests and backroads of North America may still hide things science cannot explain. The highways of North America have always carried more than traffic. Long after midnight, when the truck stops glow like lonely islands in the dark and the white lines on the asphalt begin to hypnotize you, strange things can happen out there. People vanish. Time seems to bend. Phantom hitchhikers appear on deserted roads and then disappear from the back seat without a trace. Truckers whisper about haunted diners somewhere off forgotten interstates where the coffee's hot, the jukebox plays old country songs, and the waitress may have died 20 years ago. Tonight on Coast to Coast AM in hours 3 and 4, it's open lines as we head toward the spring and summer vacation season. I'd like to hear your strangest road trip stories. Did you encounter something impossible on a lonely highway? Did you lose time somewhere between destinations? Ever pick up a hitchhiker who knew too much or wasn't entirely human? Are there stretches of road you refuse to drive after dark? And of course, because it's open lines, that means we can go wherever the night takes us. But no politics. Absolutely none. There's enough place for that noise elsewhere. Tonight's about mystery, memory, and the unexplained. Here's something else we could toss around during open lines. Maybe someone in your family belonged to a secret society. Maybe you found hidden documents after a relative passed away. Maybe your grandfather attended strange meetings and never spoke about them. From haunted highways to whispered family secrets, tonight the phones are yours. Somewhere out there, someone has a story they've never told before. And maybe, just maybe, tonight is the night. Coming up next, on the trail of the Lake Worth Monster. Welcome to the Audio Imaginarium. Come on in, weary traveler, hang your cloak on a peg, grab a stool, and come warm yourself by the fire. There are stories to be told, and you are among friends. I'm Richard Serrett, sitting in for George Norrie, and this is Coast to Coast AM. Why don't you stay a while?
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0: Lyle Blackburn is a renowned cryptid researcher, author, musician, and one of the leading voices exploring the dark intersection of folklore, eyewitness encounters, and unexplained creatures. A native Texan with decades spent investigating America's strangest legends, Blackburn is the acclaimed author of The Beast of Boggy Creek, The Texas Bigfoot, and The Lake Worth Monster, The True Story of the Greer Island Goatman, and his latest, Terrifying Encounters, Bigfoot Dogman, Devil Monkeys, and Other Mysterious Manimals. He's also appeared in numerous documentaries and television series, including Expedition X, The Unexplained, and Finding Bigfoot, bringing a grounded investigative approach to the world of high strangeness. Lyle Blackburn, welcome back to Coast AM. How are you?
1: I'm doing good. It's great to be back.
0: Good to have you. I don't know a lot about the Lake Worth Monster, to be honest. So what was going on back in the summer of 69? I mentioned during the introduction how America was looking toward the moon that summer. And then we had these terrified people in Texas suddenly looking into the trees around Lake Worth. What did these original witnesses describe?
1: Right. Yeah. I mean, it was an interesting time in the summer of 69. So Lake Worth is located north of Fort Worth. It's a reservoir of the Trinity River. And especially back in 1969, it was kind of a very remote, wooded, secluded area. And people went out there to fish and sort of a lover's lane area where people would venture off a remote, wooded, secluded area. And people went out there to fish and sort of a lover's lane area where people would venture off to be, you know, away from others. So there was a resident living in Fort Worth, and he had heard that the fishing was good out there. So one evening on July 10th, 1969, he and his wife went out there, and he was going to do some fishing. Well, they got out back in there near a place called Greer Island, and by then it was already kind of getting dark, and his wife was just not going to have this. She was going to stay in the car. She didn't want to get out. She was kind of creeped out by the setting. So this witness, John Reichert, went down. He was fishing at the edge of the lake. Well, a couple of other cars had pulled in and were sitting over there near where they were parked. And as he fished, all of a sudden, he heard his wife scream. And he turns around and he looks up at the car and he sees some sort of white figure that had got on the hood and was coming around to the passenger side where she was sitting. And so he, of course, ran up there, and he said that when he got there, this thing stood up, and it was something that stood maybe 7 feet tall. He said it was covered in white hair, and he saw what he believed were horns. The best way he could describe it was essentially, for lack of a better term, saw what he believed were horns. A goat man. And so he tussled and fought with this thing for a few moments before he managed to get in the car and they sped off. And, you know, his wife, was in complete hysterics. They drove up to a cafe where they called the Fort Worth police. Strange, what seemed like a creature, to attack Miss Reichert. And so that's where it all kind of started as far as the public being aware of it, because the police, went down there and followed them to the area and looked around. And of course, by the time they got there, the creature, whatever it was nowhere to be found. But that was followed up with a newspaper article that appeared in the Fort Worth Star-Telegram the following day that told this story of these people being attacked by a goat man. So, as you can well imagine, it was instantly viral because the Star-Telegram was a huge newspaper. And that really set off this summer of terror that followed up that initial encounter by the Reicherts.
0: Was there any physical evidence in the wake of this sighting? Footprints or hoof prints, I suppose? Or, I don't know, this thing climbed onto the hood of a car and was clawing at the car. Were there any scratch marks, anything?
1: Right. So when the Reicherts were driving,

0: being away, and the creature had sort of stumbled back as he fought with John. It lurched towards the car and tried to grab it, and he had claws, and it scratched down the side. And so when they were at the cafe and talking to the Fort Worth police, you know, of course, they showed him this scratch, and, you know, was all they could offer as far as evidence of what had happened. Now, when the police went down to the area and looked around, they didn't find any tracks, or it wasn't really mentioned in the newspaper, but they did something of a thorough investigation as much as they could, and taking the subject at face value. But the long scratch down the side of the car, you know, was something that, you know, the police felt that they wouldn't have done to their own car, and, you know, something happened. And I think the main point was these people were so scared and so frightened that the police knew something happened. This was not a hoax. These people were not making this up. You know, something had attacked them that they really couldn't explain.
1: And you mentioned, I think there were six witnesses. Did they all describe the same thing? 7 foot, white hair, horns. I believe someone also describe scales on this creature?
0: Right. It was kind of a strange description, or at least what was written in the paper. And incidentally, Jim Mars wrote that article for the Fort Worth Star-Telegram, and Jim Mars.
1: How about that? Wow.
0: Yeah. Kind of interesting tie in there, but the description was kind of a varied thing. John said he thought it had scales on it. It had horns. It had white hair. It was tall. The people sitting in the other cars didn't have a great view because it was dark out there, and they were sitting, you know, many yards away. So they saw something that was white that got onto the hood of the car and jumped off, and they saw John fight with it. But their descriptions weren't really documented in the newspaper. And incidentally, that John Reichert, his description of the creature was something that he often told his family. Years later, I actually met his son. And of course, I asked him, you know, what did your father talk about this incident? And he said, yes. He stuck to the story, and he had also done a drawing of what he believed the creature looked like. And I was able to see that. So, that was something, though I didn't interview John himself, the original witness. He's since passed away, but, talking to his son really gave me a good perspective that something really did happen here.
1: Did the goat man make any sounds?
0: He didn't mention sounds. You know, I think an instant like that, when his wife was being attacked and just how fast that was in the fight, whether it did make a noise or not, he didn't mention it to the police, and it wasn't recorded in the article, so I'm not sure.
1: And this is around a wooded area called Greer Island. What is that, like a nature preserve or a national park?
0: Right. It's now called the Fort Worth Nature Center, but back then it was a official Fort Worth refuge there. And the way, like I said, Lake Worth is a reservoir of the Trinity River. So the Trinity River, which is a very significant river in Texas, flows there, and it's kind of dammed up and creates the lake. Well, Greer Island was an island that was just out in the middle there, and it's heavily wooded. And back in those days, there was no bridge. There was no way to get there except for by boat. And of course, immediately people theorized that perhaps the creature had been hiding on this island, because it really wasn't that accessible. But yeah, it's a place where definitely, though it's near a big city like Fort Worth, it was definitely secluded and still is very wooded to this day.
1: And did the police, if I'm understanding correctly, they initially suspected pranksters in ape suits or something like that?
0: Well, as these as it developed and more sightings took place and, you know, there were many more witnesses, then you have rumors, you know, people claiming that it had been pranksters or it had been them. And the police looked into those theories, but never really had any solid proof that somebody, you know, somebody had perpetrated a hoax. And just like with most of these cases where you get so many sightings and multiple witnesses, you know, you have to separate the wheat from the chaff, so to speak, you know, who saw something and who was trying to add to the mystery. So I think if you go back to the core witnesses and some of the key incidents in this case, they stand up to scrutiny, whereas there's some other ones that, sure, could have been people, you know, trying to scare other people. There were a lot of people after those articles came out in the Fort Worth Star-Telegram that were coming out to the lake. So, but there was never really any proof of somebody perpetrating a hoax. And a lot of the claims were, in fact, and I go into this in my book, were almost more, quite more ridiculous than just to say there's a goat man, you know.
1: Tell me about this tire throwing incident. This is, we have a 7-foot creature allegedly hurling a heavy tire, what, hundreds of feet?
0: Right. The following day, after the
1: allegedly hurling a heavy tire, what, hundreds of feet?
0: Right. The following day, after the story had been in the Fort Worth Star-Telegram, by the very next afternoon, there were numerous people gathered out there near Greer Island interested in seeing the monster for themselves. And people were hanging out there, and by the time it turned evening, there were probably 30 to 40 people at this little spot there known as the Pit, which is across from Greer Island. And this sort of a open meadow where there's this rocky cliff that's it's wooded and goes up into the woods there. And this group was out there, like I said, 30, 40 people. All of a sudden, something ran up on that ridge, and the witnesses said that it was tall, it looked hairy, that presumably wasn't a person, and it ran around and it grabbed a tire which was up there. It was some junk that had been thrown up there, and it allegedly took this tire and hurled it across the heads of these frightened witnesses, and they said it flew 400 or 500 feet before landing there in that open area by the pit. And of course, all the people with their bravado and they're going to see the monster suddenly saw this sight, and everybody scattered, jumped into their cars, took off running. It really freaked people out. And that incident made the headlines the following day in the Fort Worth Star-Telegram. It had pictures of the tire. It had interviews with witnesses. WFAA, one of the local news stations, went out and actually interviewed some of these people about various incidents that had occurred and started talking to the witnesses. So this thing was all over the news at the time, and was something that everyone, you know, in the Fort Worth area for sure was reading about.
1: And at what point did people, armed individuals, start showing up around Greer Island hoping to, I don't know, shoot and kill this thing?
0: Well, that was the preeminent danger, and I think the police were and park rangers were more concerned about that, because I mean this is Texas and there were people with guns, and I think the idea that there was some kind of creature attacking people was attractive to sort of these guys who felt like they could take care of the problem, if you will. So even at the time when the tire incident happened, there were people out there with guns, and somebody could have easily been shot, you know, if circumstance had been different. But, you know, armed individuals kind of roamed that area at the time. Fortunately, nobody was hurt in all of this. And, you know, though the monster was scary and, you know, fun to be had, roamed that area at the time. Fortunately, nobody was hurt in all of this. And, you know, though the monster was scary and, you know, fun to be had, unfortunately, nobody was hurt in all of this. And, you know, though the monster was scary.

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1: If we get creamed in the midterm elections, you know who to thank. Tucker Carlson, Megyn Kelly, Nick Fuentes, who's out there campaigning for the Democrats. It's not that they have big audiences. It's that the mainstream media, so-called, use these people, push them out there, and the average person who's not watching and listening to all this, they go, oh my God, the Republicans stand for that? Are you serious?
0: Mark Levin, weeknights 5 to 8. Kello, News Talk 1320, 107.9.
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9: The warmth is going to stick around for your Saturday as highs remain well above average near 83 with east winds at 10 to 20 miles per hour. Our skies will be partly cloudy, but going into Saturday night, the chance for showers and thunderstorms will increase and linger into Sunday. Some storms could be strong to severe. From the Kelloland Live Doppler HD Storm Center, I'm meteorologist Jalen Borison.
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1: Sitting in for George Norrie, the Rolling Stones, Play With Fire. Astronomers believe our Milky Way may have devoured an ancient dwarf galaxy called Loki more than 10 billion years ago, and they think they finally found its remains. Hidden among the stars near the Milky Way's disk, scientists discovered a strange cluster of ancient stars moving in unusual directions. They now believe these stars are the leftover fragments of a long-dead galaxy that collided with and was ancient stars moving in unusual directions. They now believe these stars are the leftover fragments of a long-dead galaxy that collided with and was absorbed by our own during the chaotic early days of the universe. How does the Milky Way feel about leftovers? I'm not a fan. Anyway, you can read more of this story in the news section up at coasttocoastam.com. You know, there are questions polite conversations tend to avoid. Beyond Belief doesn't. Hosted by George Norrie, this long-running series brings you face-to-face with thinkers, researchers, and experiencers exploring everything from UFOs to the afterlife. Well over 600 episodes deep and still going strong. New conversations arrive every Wednesday. Step outside the mainstream at beyondbelief.com. Beyondbelief.com. A beast said to be half man, half goat, terrorized young couples parked along Lake Worth. And the deeper Lyle Blackburn dug into the case, the stranger it became. Photos, tracks, attacks, and unanswered questions. More of our conversation next on Coast to Coast AM.
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7: I coughed, and I coughed until I choked 24 hours a day. I couldn't even walk across my floor without literally coughing until I was gassed. So I saw three different pulmonologists, and they could do nothing. Someone had mentioned to me about a product.

0: parked on the shores of Lake Worth, several miles north of Fort Worth, Texas. Described as a huge bipedal beast with white hair and horns, it was seen by nearly 40 people the following night. And for months thereafter, this alleged monster was cited numerous times as a series of frightening encounters made headlines and were investigated by police. We're talking about the Lake Worth Monster, the true story of the Greer Island Goatman. And author Lyle Blackburn is here. I mentioned before the break, Lyle, how this thing, that's a lot of witnesses. This thing does not seem to be shy about revealing itself. It's not hiding. It seems to be almost performing. What do you think?
1: Right, no doubt. I think what you have in this case is multiple witnesses. You know, a lot of cryptid sightings. You know, you have the sole solitary witness. In this case, you had so many people that saw stuff that it just underscored that there really was something going on. And in some of the other sightings, you would have groups of people in cars that would see something run across the road. You know, most of the other witnesses would describe it as something that was upright. It was covered in white hair, almost something between a goat man and a Bigfoot, but just something unusual in those woods. And the fact that you just had so many people that saw things, that just really kept it alive, and they're just one after the other until later on that fall, a man was driving along Lakeshore Drive and actually got a photo of the alleged creature.
0: Alan Plaster.
1: Right. His name was Alan Plaster, and he was a Fort Worth resident. He was driving with two friends along the drive, which Shoreline Drive kind of goes right along the lake. And it's one of those roads, super spooky. It's like the canopy of the trees just cover it like a tunnel. And they were driving, and all of a sudden, the girl who was in the car said, "There's something over there." And they looked, they stopped, and something white stood up, almost in the way you say. It's like it almost was curious or wanted to be seen or whatever it was. But Alan had the wherewithal to take a Polaroid instant camera and snap one photo of this thing as it stood up and turned, and then it ran off. But it's a alleged cryptid photo dating back all the way to 1969. So this, you know, as far as photos of Bigfoot and anything else, this is a really old photo, and one that has just sort of helped with the longevity of this case, because there is a visual image, though, again, you can't really tell what it is, but there's definitely something there in the photo, and it wasn't something that Alan hoaxed.
0: Yeah, and people can Google it and find it. It's all over the internet. Just type in the Lake Worth Monster under images, and you'll find it. Fair to say that it might be one of the most debated cryptid images ever captured?
1: I would say so. And, of course, just the age of this and how far back, and the fact that this guy got it on a Polaroid, it has been talked about ever since. And the interesting thing is, when I was doing the research for the book, I uncovered additional witnesses and some people who had not really been on the record before. But one of those was a guy who had been there from the beginning and had interacted with a woman named Sally Ann Clark, who ended up writing a book that documented some of the early sightings. But his name was Bobby Brooks, and he said, "Oh yeah, I took a photo as well of something." And I'm like, "Really?" And so he ended up giving me this photo, and no one had ever seen it. And it's another similar photo. It shows some sort of whitish creature. I included that in my book. But there again, you just had, things that had happened that had never really been documented, which was one of the driving forces behind me writing a book. I mean, obviously the case is old, but there had been so much that had happened over the years, and people had come forward, and people still talk about this. If you talk to people in Fort Worth, the Lake Worth Monster will come up. It's just such a big local legend. During the research.
0: So you were able to uncover these forgotten witnesses.

0: and their accounts and evidence that never even made it to the newspapers. How did you find these people?
1: Just over the years.
0: Forgotten witnesses and their accounts and evidence that never even made it to the newspapers. How did you find these people?
1: Just over the years, I mean, being, you know, being present and, you know, even being on shows like this, when you're talking about different subjects or speaking at events or libraries, and I've spoken at several libraries in the Fort Worth area talking about this case. Well, you know, you'd get a old timer come up and say, you know what? I was there that night. And I had one guy say that he was there the night that the alleged creature threw the tire. And he said, we were up on top of the ridge. And he said, we saw whatever it was, and it was very tall, and it ran off into the woods. He said, but, you know, he wasn't interviewed by the newscasters, and he didn't really want publicity, but he was fine with telling me this story so many years later. But that's it, just sort of when you're immersed in these subjects and you talk about them, you end up finding people that will come forward and share information that was never documented. When you're immersed in these subjects and you talk about them, you end up finding people that will come forward and share information that was never documented.

0: talk of several tracks, but I found one photo that actually shows an alleged track, and to me that looks more like a Bigfoot track. It's not a hoof or anything else, so it's hard to say what we're dealing with. I mean, Bigfoot is a plausible thing as well. Most people don't realize it, but Texas has a long history of Bigfoot sightings, so those kind of creatures are here as well. So, hey, it could have been both. It could have been, it's a heavily wooded area. People could have seen two different things, or they could have, in the moments they saw it, have a just a different description based on, you know, what they were able to observe.
1: Still, the Lake Worth Monster case feels different somehow from standard Bigfoot reports. Would you agree?
0: Oh, I agree. It has more to it, and I think that not only did the creature, you know, try to attack someone, but just that the ambiance of a goat man, it goes into a different realm. You have other famous cases like the Maryland goat man or the Poplick monster, where witnesses say they've seen this half man, half goat. And I think that's something that's a little bit more rare. I mean, Bigfoot is very ubiquitous, but there's only so many cases of these goat men and really goat. And I think that's something that's a little bit more rare. I mean, Bigfoot is very ubiquitous, but there's only so many cases of these goat men and really solid witness saying he was up close and, you know, within several feet of this creature. That is the closest goat man sighting really that's on record. So pretty spooky stuff.
1: And again, we're going back almost 60 years, well, 57 years now. When you talk to witnesses for this book, were they still traumatized when they talked about the goat man?
0: Well, they were. And, you know, for example, the guy that had told me he was up on the ridge, he said just the whole affair going on down there was very spooky. And he said he will never forget it. I also, I had done something on YouTube, and I was contacted by a guy who said that this was several years later. He and a group were out there they were going to camp overnight on another island that's pretty close to Greer Island. And he said they had gotten out there, and all of a sudden, when they started pulling their boats up to this island, rocks were being hurled off of the island, and there were no boats. There was no way anybody else could be out there. And they were assailed with something that night that he believed could have been the creature. But this guy said it scared him so bad that he can still just remember the feeling of that night of getting out there and encountering whatever it was that ended up running him off. So these witnesses definitely remember it. And also the people, countless people, if I do a presentation at a library or something, they will come up and say, oh my God, we used to go out there and look for that. You know, we have, you know, vivid memories of searching for that creature because it was something on everybody's mind.
1: Did you find any evidence suggesting the goat man may have...
0: It was something on everybody's mind.
1: Did you find any evidence suggesting the goat man may have been living on or near Greer Island for an extended period of time?
0: Well, these days you can, there's a little land bridge that goes out to Greer Island. So I've explored that whole island, and it's not very big. But, you know, my theory is that, you know, this could have been a combination of sightings that were, people were seeing something that they couldn't quite describe, but this is along the Trinity River. And if you start mapping down the Trinity River, you have a long history of sightings of Bigfoot and other manner of cryptids along that river corridor. So I think that if there was something there, it could have very well been passing through. It could live there for a time and move on. So, you know, to leave behind or to have a lair or anything like that, nothing was ever found there on Greer Island as far as that. So whatever this thing was,

0: it was a creature, it could have been very temporary. Interestingly enough, down the Trinity River, miles and miles down, and later, you find other sightings, and there's actually a story about another goatman-like creature that runs off of this Chambers Creek, which intersects with all those waterways. So, to me, it just sort of maps out the fact that if these things are out there, they can be moving along these waterways and corridors very easily. They could be seen in one place for some period of time and then move on.
1: What is the most recent sighting of the Goatman?
0: So over the years, that area of Lake Worth has really been developed. When it was back in the 60s north of Fort Worth, it was fairly isolated, but the area of Lake Worth has really been developed. When it was back in the 60s north of Fort Worth, it was fairly isolated, but at this point, it's almost been enveloped by urban development. So the last sighting was quite a number of years ago, and I found that they probably went from 1969 on into maybe for 7 or 8 years into the 70s before they really sort of died off. And then now you just have sporadic reports, people hearing strange howls, but there hasn't been any real solid sighting in a number of years, and that makes a lot of sense, like I said, because this area has been quite developed.
1: And what about prior to 1969? Did you go back into the newspaper archives to look for earlier sightings, and what did you find, if anything?
0: Right, that was one of the interesting things, and one of the key points that when the Rikers first were attacked and they were talking to the police officers at that cafe, well, as it was, the Fort Worth Police Department, they were talking to the police officers at that cafe. Well, as it was, the Fort Worth Police Department says, "Oh, you know, this is crazy," but now you have these multiple witnesses, terrified people, saying they had seen it up close. So there had been a history of that, and to the best of my research, talking to some people in the area, there had been rumors and whispers probably for a good 20 years of people seeing strange things down there. It's just that they were never brought to the attention to the news and, you know, never made public. But certainly, I find when you look into these cases, even old cases, that there is always a history that precedes whatever it is that finally sort of breaks it into the public eye.
1: So if the Lake Worth Monster wasn't a hoax, what do you personally think people encountered out there in 1969?
0: Well, I mean, if this was a creature, you know, it's hard to rationalize just what a goat man is, because biologically, I mean, if we're talking in terms of just biology, you know, a half man, half goat is quite a stretch, as opposed to, say, a Bigfoot, you know, that's an ape-like creature, even ones with white hair, which may sound unusual, but if you look at the vast numbers of Bigfoot reports, they're reported in all manner of hair color, and even white and gray, you know, the majority may be black or brown, but there are a number of those. So to me, I would almost say that it just seems like a white-haired Bigfoot that was mistaken for a goat man. But on the other hand, I just simply can't explain what the Reichards encountered, especially after talking to his son and hearing that his father completely stuck to what the Reichards encountered, especially after talking to his son and hearing that his father completely stuck to what he remembered about that and never changed his story, and they had the drawing that his father had drawn, and the thing had horns. So that goes into a more paranormal aspect, I think, where there

0: if there's creatures that we would identify as goat man, would definitely have to be more paranormal in nature.
1: What about a chimera? I think that's the term, right? When you take two different species and you create a new creature, a chimera. I think that's the term, right? When you take two different species and you create a new creature, a chimera. Am I pronouncing that correctly? I think so.
0: Yes, yes, that's it. And that's almost what you have. Goat man, lizard man, pig man. You have all these manner of really bizarre, unique cryptids that sort of seem like a chimera of two different things.
1: Well, that's possibly what we're looking at here. I don't know. Maybe there's some sort of a secret lab, or there was in and around Greer Island. Anyway, we'll put that aside for a moment. We'll take a time out here as we approach the top of the hour. Lyle Blackburn is here. We're talking about the Lake Worth Monster, the true story. Aside for a moment, we'll take a time out here as we approach the top of the hour. Lyle Blackburn is here. We're talking about the Lake Worth Monster, the true story.

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1: Basically, the Democrat Party has come to this. They want power, they get to keep power, and under no circumstances should they ever be able to surrender it. Change the election system, gerrymander the hell out of states so Republicans don't have a vote, they're disenfranchised. Change the Supreme Court to a Democrat poll-up bureau. Open borders to bring in more and more Democrats. And then, if a Republican wins, impeach them.
0: Mark Levin, weeknights 5 to 8. 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
4: Taking out a terrorist, I'm Deborah Valentine, Fox News. U.S. and Nigerian forces have taken out ISIS's second-in-command globally, Abu Bilal al-Manouki. President Trump made the announcement on Truth Social, saying the joint military operation in Africa was flawlessly executed, meticulously planned, and very complex. He added, with his removal, ISIS's global operations are greatly diminished. President Trump recaps his China summit discussing Taiwan and Iran on Special Report with Brett Baer. Fox's Kristen Goodwin has more.
5: President Trump addressing Beijing, calling Taiwan the most important issue with the U.S.
6: I will say this. I'm not looking to have somebody go independent and, you know, we're supposed to travel 9,500 miles to fight a war. I'm not looking for that. I want them to cool down. I want China to cool down.
5: When asked about the U.S. approving billions of dollars of weapons sales to the island, the president telling Fox's Brett Baer.
6: Well, I haven't approved it yet. We're going to see what happens.
7: What are you looking for?
6: I may do it. I may not do it.
5: On Iran, the president noted China offered to help negotiate an end to the war and a reopening of the Strait of Hormuz. Kristen Goodwin, Fox News.
4: The Long Island Railroad on strike.
8: Labor unions announcing a walkout late Friday after negotiations with the Metropolitan Transportation Authority broke down. No new negotiations have been scheduled.
9: If it were to become resolved, we would need time. It's contingent upon what time it would be settled. So it would be difficult for me at this point to say if it was settled at this time, we'd have service back at that time. But rest assured, we would look to get service back as soon as possible.
8: LARR President Robert Free, the union wants a 16% pay raise over 4 years. The MTA argues the union's demands would lead to fare hikes. Chris DeMeo, Fox News.
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19: Temperatures are going to remain well above average for your Saturday as highs get to around 83 with east winds at 10 to 20 miles per hour. Skies will be partly cloudy, but you will want to be weather aware heading into Saturday night and Sunday. Rain will return along with the potential for strong to severe thunderstorms. From the Killaland Live Doppler HD Storm Center, I'm meteorologist Jalen Borison.
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1: Sitting in for George Norrie. Tom Petty and the Heartbreakers, Angel Dream number 4. Workers at an oil field near Comodoro Rivadavia in Argentina claim a goblin-like creature has been terrorizing the site at night, moving objects, banging on metal structures, and frightening employees. The story exploded online after videos surfaced showing a traffic cone seemingly sliding on its own, along with a chilling photo of a small humanoid. This figure allegedly was captured somewhere in the field. While some believe the workers may be dealing with a supernatural entity, skeptics argue it could simply be an elaborate prank aimed at new employees. You can check out the video for yourself. That's in the carousel up at coasttocoastam.com. 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You are not alone. Renowned cryptid researcher, author, musician Lyle Blackburn is here. And tonight on Coast, the campfire stories are becoming terrifyingly real. In his brand new book, Terrifying Encounters, he provides some chilling first-hand accounts of monstrous creatures, shadowy entities, and unexplained horrors that left witnesses shaken for life. Encounters so strange, so vivid, they challenge everything we think we know about the world lurking just beyond the firelight. More of our conversation next on Coast to Coast AM.
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0: Lyle Blackburn is with us. Lyle, the brand new book, Terrifying Encounters. We're talking about Bigfoot, Dogman, something called Devil Monkeys. Never heard of those before. And Terrifying Encounters. We're talking about Bigfoot, Dogman, something called Devil Monkeys. Never heard of those before. And what you call mysterious manimals. First of all, I got to say, this book, it's kind of a throwback. It's got kind of a real vintage feel. Tell me about it.
1: Yeah, this is something I've always kind of wanted to do. I'm a huge fan of the 1970s paranormal pocket paperback books, just the size of them. And, you know, those are some of the things that really got me interested in this subject matter. So I wanted to do a book that was sort of a retro throwback, the same size, and one that could encompass a lot of different variety of encounters with different cryptids. So it's the first in a series, and of course, as you said, this one covers Bigfoot, Dogman, Devil Monkeys, and other mysterious manimals, which includes other goat men to go with that topic. But yeah, the response so far has been great on the book. I even sold out the first pressing pretty fast, so I've got a second pressing coming, and people just love this sort of vintage feel.
0: Right, and surprisingly, not available on Amazon, only through your website, correct?
1: Right. I even wanted to do it sort of just really old school, like a bulk print run where, you know, they were just all printed, not on demand, and so it's been a little bit of a learning curve just on how many I would need and how to best do that. But it's been a fun project, and I look forward to getting the series out because now that people have started reading the first one, they're ready for the next. But yeah, this was an opportunity to, whereas like the Lake Worth Monster, I'm diving into a single case, you know, really getting every detail out of that. But over the years, I've gotten so many other reports and talked to so many great witnesses that have told me encounters they've had, and some that were, you know, quite scary and life-changing, that I thought, you know, I need a book where I can just put those in there. It doesn't matter where they occurred, when they occurred. It just had to be a significant encounter with what they believed was a cryptid or an unknown creature. So this book was that opportunity for me to really cover a variety of things.
0: Right. And these stories are not for the faint of heart, because as the name implies, terrifying encounters. This is not Bigfoot, for example, that we've come to know, you know, the elusive, peaceful, you know, vegetarian. These are aggressive, encounters where the Bigfoot seems to be, in some cases stalking or even hunting humans.
1: Right. I mean, you know, while the vast majority of Bigfoot encounters are brief, you know, somebody sees it crossing a road, there are on occasion ones in which these creatures display some aggression, you know, whether that's territorial reasons or whatever. But, you know, those are usually the most significant encounters that can, you know, change someone's life in a way. Just like the encounter with the Reichert's had with the goat man. But, I have one in here where, I was talking to a witness who's a avid hunter, and he was in the woods of Tennessee, and he was hiking deep into the Reichert's had with the goat man. But, I have one in here where, I was talking to a witness who's avid hunter, and he was in the woods of Tennessee, and he was hiking deep into the woods, tree stand in a tree, and unfortunately cut his arm very badly. And so he had to get down, and he was stitching up his own arm when he looked over his shoulder and saw this big, hairy, tall creature standing there. He looked around a tree and was looking at him. And of course, this guy is already in a terrible situation. So, he's thinking to himself, my God, it looks like a Bigfoot, and here I am bleeding. So he's sewing up his arm, and as he's doing it, this creature begins to come out and get closer to him. And when he, just about the time he gets his arm sewn up well enough, and keep in mind he's lost blood, he had to get up and he just started running, and this thing started coming after him. Now, eventually he ran so far and looked back and the thing was gone, luckily. But he wasn't sure why the thing pursued him, whether it was because he was bleeding or perhaps the thing was trying to just simply run him out of his territory. But it was a very traumatizing experience for this guy and perfect for terrifying encounters.
0: Do you think the Bigfoot smelled the blood?
1: Presumably. I mean, I would think, you know, logically these creatures are, you know, very much adept in their environment. Their sense of smell, sight, hearing, and everything is going to be superior to ours and, you know, like most other creatures of the woods. So I think very well it could have, you know, been attracted by the smell of blood and then went over there and, you know, it sees a human sitting there and it's bleeding, and that was its reaction, was to run him out of the area.
0: Any thought, care to speculate on what would happen, what would have happened if that Bigfoot had got a hold of that hunter in Tennessee? Do you think he would have torn him limb from limb?
1: Well, it's possible. I think depending on the individual, that individual Bigfoot, you know, you do have cases of people going missing in the woods. So I think we may not have the answer, because had the Bigfoot killed this guy, and, you know, his body may or may not have ever been found. So that's the sort of scary aspect of that, I think. But, you know, not to say that all Bigfoots are out to get us, but, you know, you never know what's in the mind of some other entity.
0: There's also a story or a case in the book, Terrifying Encounters, that demonstrates how these Bigfoot seem to coordinate, almost like wolves will hunt in a pack. Talk to me about how these Bigfoot communicate and work together when they're stalking their prey.
1: Right. There's a really good case that occurred some years ago in Louisiana, and this was a witness I had gotten to know by the name of Mike Woolley, and he had gone hunting one evening out there, and he was in a tree stand, and all of a sudden a small fawn, a deer, runs up and sits down under his stand, and it was kind of panting. He's thinking, okay, it's kind of weird. And then all of a sudden he sees this tall, hair-covered thing on two legs walk out into his vision right there by his tree stand. And at that point he was like having to, you know, he didn't believe in Bigfoot at the time, but he's looking at this thing seeing his tree stand. And at that point he was like having to, you know, he didn't believe in Bigfoot at the time, but he's looking at this thing saying, my God, that's a Bigfoot. And he said the thing seemed quite aggressive. It looked powerful. He wasn't about to shoot it. He says, you know, he didn't know what would happen, but he thought he's fortunate because it didn't see him at first. And then all of a sudden, Mike said, that thing just looked right up at him, right at into his eyes in the tree stand. And at that point, you know, fear overtook him. And he said then he heard something whoop off in the woods, and this thing answered it. And so at this point, he thought he's got nothing to lose. So he ended up jumping out of the tree stand and taking off running for his truck. Well, apparently these two creatures were flanking him in the woods as he ran and ended up on this dirt road, and he could hear him over there flanking him in the woods. He couldn't see him at that point. And then when he got to his truck, he turned around and two of them were out in the road looking at him. Well, he just got into his truck, of course, and hightailed it out of there. But at that point, the realization that there were basically two of these and they had been communicating and were obviously trying to run him out of their territory. Certainly they could have caught him, I'm quite sure, and he believed that as well. But just an instance where, yeah, it seemed they were working in coordination together.
0: When you talk to these witnesses, I mean, I'm trying to understand how you could have that kind of encounter and not be absolutely traumatized for life. Like, do they go back into the woods? Do they continue to hunt? Or does this just change the trajectory of their lives forever? And they say, that's it. I am putting my rod and my reel and my guns away. I'm never going into the woods again. Because that would be me.
1: Right. I think it's a little of both. I mean, I've had some people say that, yes, I,
0: because that would be me.
1: Right. I think it's a little of both. I mean, I've had some people say that, yes, I sold all my guns, my hunting dogs. I'm never going back. You know, they wouldn't even take you down in the woods to show you where the encounter happened. They're like, well, it was over there. Feel free to go. Then you have people who
0: they'll list, you know, the various types of wildlife that you might encounter if you're in the woods. You know, I'm guessing, you know, bears and mountain lions and badgers and so forth. They also list Bigfoot. Is this true? Have you heard this?
1: You know, I have heard that, but I've never actually seen a manual personally that had that in there. I actually did some survive and evade Marine training once, which was an interesting experience. Gives you a good perspective on how things could be elusive in the woods. But no, I've never visually seen that manual, but I definitely have heard of that.
0: All right. Got to ask you about devil monkeys. What pray tell is a devil monkey? Maybe I don't want to know.
1: Right. Well, that was a question I asked myself, because I had heard of this as sort of a separate category of cryptid, and sometimes you'll see on websites and so forth that it sort of got its own, you know, category. But it's something that there are encounters with these, and they're described as being something smaller, ape-like creature, maybe 3 to 4 feet tall, an elongated snout, sometimes with a tail. They can walk upright, but sometimes on all fours, very much like a baboon, but with the caveat that the witnesses say that these were not baboons. They're familiar with baboons. This was not. This was something completely different. So that defines a devil monkey. So I set out, I thought, well, terrifying encounters, that seems like a very good subject to include. And so I started looking at the history of that, and it dates back to some of the earliest encounters in Virginia back in the 1950s, in which witnesses were describing seeing these strange baboon-like creatures. And then there's been sporadic sightings here and there, but definitely not as many as, you know, say Bigfoot or whatever, but here and there, but definitely

0: not as many as, you know, say Bigfoot or whatever, but an interesting cryptid. And I did find enough that it does warrant further research and study, that there could be something out there that's not quite a Bigfoot, and not quite a baboon.
1: I'm thinking about that scene in the movie The Omen. I don't know if you remember the movie, about probably 50 years ago, with Gregory Peck, and this Gregory Peck and his wife, and their child, who I guess is supposed to be, what, the Antichrist or something. They're driving through an animal park, and the park is attacked by a pack, what, the Antichrist or something. They're driving through an animal park, and the park is attacked by a pack of baboons because they know who or what this little boy is. Have you seen that scene?
0: I have. That, you know, definitely frightening. When those baboons start getting aggressive and trying to get in that car, and the ferocity of those animals, the baboons are kind of creepy anyway.
1: Yes, they are.
0: A very scary scene.
1: So is that what we're talking about here with the devil monkeys? I mean, are they that kind of, is that the type of aggressiveness we're talking about here? I mean, if they could get into your car, they would tear you apart.
0: I would think so. I mean, when I'm looking at these encounters, that's kind of what comes to mind. It's just, you know, the closest comparison I can think of would be a baboon. And then, ironically, yes, I've thought about that scene, in The Omen, just thinking, you know, what if you encountered something like that? And one of those encounters in the book, the couple was driving, and this thing jumped out on the car, and they stopped. They were on a very secluded back road and kind of stopped and thinking, what is this? And then they started trying to drive away, and this thing was basically secluded back road and kind of stopped and thinking, what is this? And then they started trying to drive away, and this thing was basically doing that. It was chasing the car and trying to grab at the car, and it was quite fast. And they had a long enough opportunity, I guess, to see it and say that it was, you know, that they didn't feel like it was a baboon or a mandrill or any other type of, you know, normal, usual ape. This was something that they had never seen before, and it was quite aggressive.
1: And again, when these people are reliving their encounters for you, I'm guessing they're still traumatized?
0: Oh, many times. I mean, yes, and that's how you...
1: Encounters for you, I'm guessing they're still traumatized?
0: Oh, many times. I mean, yes, and that's how you can really suss out the witnesses that this has been a significant effect on, because you can still hear it in their voice and feel it in their descriptions as they tell you. It is something that affects them greatly.
1: Terrifying encounters. Bigfoot, Dogman, devil monkeys, and other mysterious manimals. Lyle Blackburn is here. We'll open up the phone lines and take your questions and comments for Lyle after this timeout right here on Coast to Coast AM.

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0: The warmth is going to stick around for your Saturday as highs remain well above average near 83 with east winds at 10 to 20 miles per hour. Our skies will be partly cloudy, but going into Saturday night, the chance for showers and thunderstorms will increase and linger into Sunday. Some storms could be strong to severe. From the Keloland Live Doppler HD Storm Center, I'm meteorologist Jalen Borison.
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1: Sitting in for George Norrie, Glenn Campbell, Walls. In 1963, a man renovating his home in Derinkuyu, that's in Turkey, accidentally uncovered one of the greatest archaeological discoveries of the modern era, a vast underground city buried beneath Cappadocia. Hidden nearly 300 feet below the earth, the ancient labyrinth contained churches, tunnels, wells, schools, and living quarters capable of sheltering, get this, 20,000 people, a subterranean fortress carved into volcanic rock and used for centuries as a refuge from war, invasion, and catastrophe. You know, at this point, I wonder if I started excavating beneath my 19-year-old son's bed and mountain of laundry, I'm fairly certain I'd uncover a lost civilization, three missing socks from 2017, and possibly the entrance to another dimension. Anyway, you can read more about this massive ancient city hidden beneath Turkey. That's in the news section up at coasttocoastam.com. And if you enjoy what I do here on Coast, I invite you to come a little deeper with me. My podcast, Richard Serrett's Strange Planet, drops every Monday, Wednesday, and Friday. I dive into UFOs, hidden history, and the forces operating just out of sight, and you'll find it everywhere, or you can start at strangeplanet.ca, strangeplanet.ca. 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And coming this summer, my new book, my first book, Tales from the Rock and Roll Twilight Zone, a journey into the shadowy side of music history where rock legends, occult whispers, and suspicious deaths collide. Again, you can roll Twilight Zone, a journey into the shadowy side of music history where...
2: Forgets things now and then, a name, a word, why you walked into a room. It happens to all of us. But when those slips start happening more often, it might be time to support your brain health in a more targeted way. That's where Sarah Follin Brain Wellness comes in.

0: or a bear, and it just kept coming towards us. And so, like I said, about 25, 30 yards out, he just pulled up. He had a 20-gauge shotgun, and I guess he didn't have nothing in it but number 8 bird shot, you know. But he let fly at that thing. I think hit it in the face. And that thing let at a screeching, holler, squall. It almost sounded like a woman being strangled or something. And it turned tail and ran the other way. And that boy up front, he hit the gas pedal, and we threw gravel and got the heck out of there. So we was both running.
1: But
0: that was my one encounter with one of them.
1: And that was, again, that's the summer of 69, the same time as the... Yeah. What do you make of that, Lyle?
2: Yeah, that's amazing, but it lines up with all the other reports.
1: It's the summer of 69, the same time as the... Yeah. What do you make of that, Lyle?
2: Yeah, that's amazing, but it lines up with all the other reports.
1: Yeah. What do you make of that, Lyle?
2: Yeah, that's amazing, but it lines up with all the other reports. So this is kind of a hometown monster for me, but there's been numerous sightings of not just the Lake Worth monster in Lake Worth, but like he described, a dark colored thing that they couldn't identify, and that's all in that area at the same time. So here, case in point, a guy who's never told a story, here he is telling us right now.
1: Rick, great story. Thank you for your call. Let's say hi to Denver. He's in Jackson, Mississippi on the wild card line. Denver, welcome to Coast. You're on the line with Lyle Blackburn. Go ahead.
3: Thanks, Richard, for this opportunity to speak on Coast. And I'd like to shout out first to Don in Wisconsin, Ruth in Maryland. Okay, Lyle, what I'd like to talk about is my sighting in 1969 of Bigfoot also. I was in the Air Force, leaving Forbes Air Force Base in Topeka, Kansas, with a friend driving, going to Kansas City to party. And we saw this hairy man run across the road. I thought it was a spirit because I'd never heard of this type of creature before. And I told my friend, please don't discuss it when we get back to the base, because that thing would have been smoking marijuana. But we didn't discuss it no more. But later, I found out that was a Bigfoot because I saw a documentary on TV. And then I'd like to also comment about a special forces unit that was training in Upper State California, and they had to leave the area because the Bigfoot was so popular in that area. They do not want you in their territory. And a couple more comments. A friend of mine was washing clothes at 1 o'clock in the morning in Scottsboro, Alabama, and she was out there at the foot of a little small mountain. She saw this hairy thing come down the mountain, and she smelled this odor was so sulfur, smelled like sulfur, you know? And I tell you, she just screamed and hollered, went to hysterical shock. And someone had to exit the back of the house. And one more comment. My sister was down in Florida, Miami, Florida, leaving work one night, driving around the Everglades, and they had to slow down because Bigfoot was just taking his time crossing the highway, you know? I like your comments, Lyle. Thank you.
1: Wow. You've had a lot of experience with Bigfoot. Denver, thank you for your call. Lyle, your thoughts?
2: Right. I think he needs to write a book here. You know, it kind of brings one thing to mind when he was talking about summer of 69 and not really thinking about Bigfoot. That's one thing that tales and stories and sightings that were in the South or Midwest, people didn't really think of Bigfoot. Now we do, anything that's that description. But at a certain time, especially back in 1969, no one really thought Bigfoot existed anywhere outside the Pacific Northwest. So when they were confronted with these sightings, they just literally didn't know what it could be. And the best way they could describe it was, you know, it looked like an ape or a gorilla. It was a hairy man. So it's interesting when you look into these old stories is the framework and perspective that people had back then. It wasn't like now, where if you saw anything that looked like that, you'd immediately think Bigfoot. So it's interesting, and I think just goes to show you that any network of people that you talk to, somebody has an experience with something they can't explain.
1: Yeah, I hadn't thought of that. You're right. Bigfoot, I mean, we know about the Patterson-Gimlin film from 67, but that wasn't really sort of popularized until later. And Bigfoot in 1969 wasn't part of the public consciousness yet until we started seeing, you know,

0: these films in the movie theaters about Bigfoot and documentaries and so forth in the 70s.
1: Right, right. Because, you know, Bigfoot was coined in 58 and then the Patterson film in 67. But, you know, outside of newspapers and things in the Pacific Northwest, and you're right, it wasn't really until the 1970s that Donald, you know, outside of newspapers and things in the Pacific Northwest, and you're right, it wasn't really until the 1970s that documentaries and then shows like In Search Of and things begin to bring the idea that Bigfoot was not just exclusive to the Pacific Northwest. So if you look a lot of these southern encounters, like my book, The Beast of Boggy Creek, you know, it was called the Falk Monster or the Boggy Creek Monster. Wasn't even really thought of much as a Bigfoot, but the sort of collective consciousness of this profile of this tall, hairy, bipedal ape-like creature that falls under the umbrella of Bigfoot, it sort of existed in these sort of like tales of the Lake Worth Monster, you know, the Falk Monster, and other things like that in the South.
0: All right, let's go west of the Rockies. Roberta is in Garden Valley, California. Roberta, good morning. You're on the line with Lyle Blackburn. Go ahead.
2: Yes, good creepy evening, gentlemen.
0: Yes.
2: Well, you know, it's scientific fact today that we do genetic modifications with CRISPR, even on humans, to solve genetic diseases. And we know that the Japanese have, for some time, trying to resurrect a mammoth by using frozen DNA of mammoths up in the Arctic and Indian elephants. So I think it's perfectly plausible that some laboratories might have been trying to mix genetic materials, which might be an explanation for your goat man and other manibles. It just seems to me that if man thinks about something, he'll try to do it. And that might
0: that is
2: be
0: so
2: an
0: true.
2: Explanation.
0: I think you're onto something, Roberta, and I sort of hinted at that earlier when I was talking about chimeras and wondering if there might have been in and around Lake Worth. You're onto something, Roberta, and I sort of hinted at that earlier when I was talking about chimeras and wondering if there might have been in and around Lake Worth some sort of, I don't know, secret biological lab or military base where they were doing some scientific experimentation and so forth. Was there anything like that around Lake Worth, to your knowledge, Lyle, in the 60s?
1: You know, there is Air Force bases out there, Carswell Air Force Base and some others. There's a small Air Force base that's close to Lake Worth, but there was no large government facility that I think could account for that in particular. Now, again, this is a riverway and a waterway. Something could travel up and down that. So even if it wasn't something that was just right there in Lake Worth, but a lot of these, you know, if you start looking into some of the other Goatman stories and even within some of the cryptids, you'll often have an old story that kind of explains this sort of chimera and how, like an origin story almost. And most of the other Goatman stories have origin stories in a way, whereas Lake Worth doesn't really. It just suddenly there was this creature and people saw it. But, you know, hey, I don't think we can trust the government, and they could certainly have been meddling in things that there was this creature and people saw it. But, you know, hey, I don't think we can trust the government, and they could certainly have been meddling in things that we do not, know about, and it could be a potential explanation for some of these more strange sightings, certainly.
0: I have no doubt. Let's see the wild card line. Daryl is in Texas near Dallas. Daryl, good morning. Welcome to Coast.
3: Hey, good morning, Lyle. Good morning, Richard. Hey,
0: good morning.
3: First off, I just wanted to tell you it was really good hearing you, what was that, two nights ago on the ticket compound with Junior Miller, and when you were talking about the legend of Augie Creek. Really good interview.
1: Well, but, thank you.
3: Hey, you're welcome. Hey, I want to ask you real quick, you know, and my family, my parents, most everybody there from East Texas, the Nacogdoches area. How many sightings, or have you heard of any sightings from any people, you know, in that Piney Wood area?
1: Oh, there's numerous. I wrote a book, Texas Bigfoot, where I cover sightings all over the state, with the majority of them being in the Piney Woods. So, out there in your area, long history along the Sabine River, up there at Caddo Lake, so I've got some of the best witnesses I've ever interviewed had sightings out there in and around Marion County and Caddo Lake. Panola County has a long history of sightings down all the way down into the Big Thicket area, which you may be familiar with. So all that part of the Piney Woods in East Texas is just rife with a long history of Bigfoot encounters. And of course, people don't think of Texas as being very heavily wooded, but it's very heavily wooded. And of course, that our neighboring state there is Louisiana, the Bayou State. So it's even very swampy, perfect environment, to host Bigfoot-like creatures. And certainly the history backs it up with the sightings. So, yeah, you may want to. So it's even very swampy, perfect environment to host Bigfoot-like creatures. And certainly the history backs it up with the sightings. So, yeah, you may want to check out my Texas Bigfoot book if you want to learn more.
0: Daryl, thank you for the call. Let's see if we can work in one more. First-time caller, Stephen from Arkansas. Stephen, good morning. Welcome to Coast.
4: Hi, gentlemen. Good evening. I've been listening to your show. Very interesting show tonight. I was wondering if I got a little switch, a gear switch here. I haven't had any sightings of any kind, but I find them very interesting. But the public library, I live in the Ozarks, and there's a lot of old terrifying encounters that people have had in the past, and they put out a series of cards at the public library in Springfield, Missouri, and I was able to grab, you know, a couple sets of those, and I was just wondering if Lyle would like me to send him those.
1: Certainly. Yeah, that would be awesome. You can contact me through my website at lyleblackburn.com. You can send me an email through there, and we'll hook up. But yeah, that would be amazing. I've actually spoken at the library. You can send me an email through there, and we'll hook up. But yeah, that would be amazing. I've actually spoken at the library there in Springfield, Missouri, one time. So I have been up there.
0: Wow, that sounds like a great find, Stephen. So again, LyleBlackburn.com. And Lyle, I know you'd appreciate receiving those. LyleBlackburn.com, that's where we can get terrifying encounters, Bigfoot, Dogmen, Devil Monkeys, and other mysterious manacles. And of course, the Lake Worth Monster, available at Amazon and wherever fine books are sold. Lyle, always a delight. Thank you.
1: Thanks for having me. I enjoyed it.
0: My pleasure. All right. 2 hours of open lines coming up as we roll into spring and summer vacations. That means road trips with the family. Maybe we can get into some strange encounters with hitchhikers, time slips, and also any relatives, members of secret societies. Let's discuss on the other side. Richard Sarah in for George Norrie, right here on Coast to Coast AM.

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9: When will it reopen? I'm Pam Husso, Fox News. As gas prices continue to rise, President Trump remains focused on efforts to end the war with Iran and reopen the Strait of Hormuz.
10: Iran is running out of options other than cutting oil production because of their storage problems, and oil is the lifeblood of their economy. At the same time, the U.S. naval blockade continues, preventing any ships from entering or leaving Iranian ports. Now, reports say a vessel operating as a floating armory in the Gulf of Oman has been seized by Iran. The ship is used to store weapons for security firms who protect ships at sea. It also comes after an Indian flag vessel was attacked off the coast of Oman and sunk after a suspected explosion caused by a drone or missile.
9: That's Fox's Ashley Webster. Iran and other topics were addressed by President Trump and his Chinese counterpart during a summit in Beijing.
11: The goal of President Trump when going to China is to show that direct engagement is possible without having to give up any strategic leverage in the process. The president says that happened, and that also he is returning home with his pockets full, that alongside those top business leaders that he took this trip with, preliminary economic commitments have been made.
12: So we had a great stay. It was an amazing period of time. President Xi's an incredible guy. Got along, made a lot of great trade deals, including...
11: have been made.
12: So we had a great stay. It was an amazing period of time. President Xi's an incredible guy. Got along, made a lot of great trade deals, including... 200 planes from Boeing.
11: To the president, they're talking about the agreement he says China has made to buy about 450 GE aerospace engines.
9: That's Fox's Alexandria Hoff. He's getting a new trial, but it comes with a risk for former South Carolina lawyer Alex Murdoch. The state's attorney general announced yesterday his office could seek the death penalty. Murdoch will be retried for the murder of his wife and adult son. The court ordered a new trial, citing jury tampering. 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

0: Workers for New York's Long Island Railroad are on strike, bringing the busiest commuter rail system in North America to a halt.
1: If it were to become resolved, we would need time. It's contingent upon what time it would be settled. 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But rest assured, we would look to get service back as soon as possible.
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0: Railroad President Robert Free. Criticism against a federal health care program designed to help rural and other underserved patients get discounted medicines. Some say it's just a cash cow for hospitals, hurting those who need help the most.
2: The 340B program is almost unrecognizable from the safety net authorized by Congress in 1992. Just 50 hospitals were enrolled initially, but now over 55,000 hospitals and outpatient clinics operate under its provisions. Members buy drugs at discounts of 20 to 50% and pocket as much or as little of the difference as they want. In 2024, 340B purchases totaled $81 billion, making it the nation's second biggest drug program. The American Hospital Association says 340B is essential to their operations. Given steep inflation and drug prices, they say patients will suffer if the program is changed in any way.
0: Fox Business Network's Drary Willis. The titans of social media will return to Capitol Hill next month. The leaders of Meta, Alphabet, TikTok, and Snap will go before the Senate Judiciary Committee on June 23rd. They'll be asked about steps they've taken to protect young users from sexual predators and dangerous content. The hearing comes as several state and federal court cases head to trial aimed at holding social media companies responsible for what happens on their platforms. The companies have disputed allegations that they harm children's mental health through deliberate design choices. I'm Pam Puso in New York, and this is Fox News.
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9: A warm afternoon, our high today 83 in the Sioux Falls area. Partly cloudy, northeast wind at 5 to 15. Scattered thunderstorms developing tonight, low temperature 55. We do expect areas of storms again tomorrow, mainly later in the day into the evening, some of which could become strong to severe with a high of 83. From the Storm Center at Kelloland TV, I'm meteorologist Brian Karstens.
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11: 2026. I'm Jessica Rosenthal. President Trump's long anticipated trip to China is a wrap. And as he left, the Chinese issued a statement about Taiwan.
12: Strategic ambiguity has been our policy for 40 years. And that is to say, American presidents do not comment on what they would do in a hypothetical scenario about Taiwan.
11: And this week, Democrats and Republicans reacted to a Virginia State Supreme Court decision that invalidated Democrats' efforts to redistrict the state.
13: It will be enormously messy because, you know, you've suddenly got a lot of members, Republicans in California, Democrats in Florida, who are running in districts that are not the districts that they've represented in some instances for years and years and years.
11: This is the Fox News Rundown from Washington. president's trip to Beijing began with a large celebratory welcome outside the Great Hall of the People. A military marching ceremony and band, singing children, and Chinese officials greeted President Trump, who then walked up a red carpet to meet China's President Xi Jinping.
14: When I first came here, China was really taking advantage of the United States. He understands that. And now we do great with China, and we have a very good relationship. We have a friendship, really.
11: After his first meeting, he sat down with Fox's Sean Hannity.
14: So what has happened, and one thing I think that we're going to make a deal on, they've agreed they want to buy oil from the United States. They're going to go to Texas. We're going to start sending Chinese ships to Texas and to Louisiana and to Alaska.
11: When asked about what China might do for the U.S., he said there was an agreement to buy more U.S. soybeans and purchase as many as 200 Boeing jets. On Air Force One after the trip, he was asked about Xi's offer to help on Iran in any way.
15: I'm not asking for any favors, because when you ask for favors, you have to do favors in return. We don't need favors.
11: China's foreign ministry put out a statement saying the Taiwan question is the most important issue in U.S.-China relations, that if it's handled properly, the relationship will be stable. If not, the two countries will have clashes, even conflicts. The president said on the way home he saw no looming conflict, but did say he'd look at the U.S. position on continuing arms sales to Taiwan.
15: Certainly, you brought that up. You talked about that today, obviously. So what am I going to do? Say I don't want to talk to you about it because I have an agreement that was signed in 1982. Now we discussed arms sales to.
16: Now, what's his request?
15: We discussed the Taiwan, the whole thing with the arms sales was in great detail, actually.
11: He said she asked him point blank if he'd defend Taiwan.
15: Asked me if I defend them. I said, I don't talk about that.
16: She tells him that.
15: I don't talk about that.
11: Taiwan him point blank if he'd defend Taiwan.
15: He asked me if I defend them. I said, I don't talk about that.
16: She tells him that.
15: I don't talk about that.
11: Taiwan has since responded, saying since President Trump took office, senior officials have continuously reaffirmed U.S.-Taiwan policy.
12: I think that what the president did there was one of the most significant moments in the U.S.-China relationship over the last 35 years, if not longer.
11: Alex Gray is a senior fellow at the Atlantic Council and former National Security Council chief of staff during President Trump's first term.
12: I think we're going to be studying and talking about the way he has handled this for a very long time. And the reason is this is the most aggressive a Chinese leader has ever been since 1979, when we recognized the People's Republic. This is the most aggressive they've ever been directly to an American president on Taiwan. And to have the U.S. president repeat the policy of strategic ambiguity, which other than the Joe Biden mess where he got rid of strategic ambiguity, then his staff corrected him, and it was just a total disaster. But basically, strategic ambiguity has been our policy. And that is to say, American presidents do not comment on Taiwan. And the fact that the president is refusing to engage when the Chinese are baiting him and are acting belligerent and extraordinarily aggressive, I think that's the takeaway from this visit, that the U.S. understands Taiwan is in the central national interest of ours. We will not be bullied into changing our position. And the president has kept the continuity that almost every president since the Carter era has had on Taiwan.
11: Taiwan's foreign ministry said Friday, everyone's clearly seen that since the Trump administration took office, senior U.S. officials have repeatedly reaffirmed the U.S. policy toward Taiwan has not changed. They thanked the president and said close coordination between the U.S. and Taiwan is the cornerstone of peace in the Taiwan Strait. It really does sound like they're banking on exactly what you just said, a continuation rather than a change here. The president also did signal, though. He said, we'll look at it. We'll look at our arms sales to Taiwan. Is that a commitment to change? It doesn't sound like it is.
12: I don't think it's a change. I mean, look, the president, I worked on the president's 2016 campaign doing foreign policy, and the Washington consensus at the time was that Donald Trump, I think this was just the D.C. think tank ecosystem working themselves into a blather. The president's going to abandon Taiwan for no particular reason. he gets elected. He's the first president to have a phone call as president-elect with the Taiwanese president. He sends the highest level delegations in American history to go visit Taiwan. He gives more arms sales to Taiwan in both of his terms than any president since 1979. He does more to enhance Taiwan's diplomatic space on the world stage than any president since 1979. I mean, he has been the most credible, the most pro-Taiwan of any American president since we changed recognition to China under Jimmy Carter. I think what we're seeing here is this is not necessarily even about an individual American president. What this is about is the fundamental truth that Taiwan is one of, if not the most important American national interests because of its geography, because of its strategic location, because of the role it plays between the U.S. and China. And American presidents are going to fortify and support Taiwan regardless of party for the foreseeable future.
11: You were there in 2016. We all remember President Trump being very tough on China. What do you make of his tone now? Has it changed, or is the complimentary tone toward President Xi strategic?
12: Well, it's certainly strategic, and it goes, part of this is that President Trump is very attuned because of his background in business to the importance of doing deals and doing negotiations based on personal rapport and personal chemistry. And that's something that has always been his style. He wrote about it in The Art of the Deal, 1987. This is not new. What the president, I think, is also reacting to is the fact that after COVID, after the October 2025 Chinese export ban on rare earth elements, we are in, because of the decisions of presidents going back a very long time, we're in a very tough spot in terms of economic security vis-a-vis the Chinese. We just are. And the president's doing an extraordinary amount on the domestic front to prepare us for long-term resiliency against Chinese economic coercion. So think, you know, the 15% stake that he took in Intel, the critical minerals, the equity stake that the Pentagon has taken in critical minerals companies here at home, the efforts we're doing on permitting reform to try and be able to mine and process here in the United States, all the efforts to get critical minerals in places like Ukraine and the Congo and elsewhere. The president is doing an extraordinary national effort to make us more resilient, our supply chains, everything more resilient to Chinese pressure. But for the foreseeable future, for the next couple of years, it is critical that we have an economic equilibrium with the Chinese while we work to build up our own strength. And I think what you're seeing is a president who's very practical, who's very savvy, who understands that we can't get into something with the Chinese until we're prepared domestically. And that's what he's doing. He's very savvy, who understands that we can't get into something with the Chinese until we're prepared domestically. And that's what he's doing.
11: What did you think about what we learned about what China is willing to do, apparently? Like the president said, for example, on Boeing, it felt like a commitment. But we're not coming away with actual commitments. Is that a fail, or is that by design?
12: Really, what this is about is a much more macro issue. This is about establishing the left and right boundaries of the relationship. We saw last year the relationship was reached a really dangerous point when we had the Chinese export ban on critical minerals. And that really threatened the U.S. economy in fundamental ways. What we have to do is establish what both countries are going to find acceptable behavior and not acceptable behavior in the relationship. And that's what I view this as an effort for two very strong leaders sitting across the table, coming up with the boundaries of the relationship for the future. And, you know, soybeans, Boeings, chips, all that stuff, those are tactical questions. These are really big geopolitical tectonic plates that the leaders are trying to sort out. And I think that's far more important than specific deliverables.
11: On Iran, the president said that China's agreed to
12: like plates that the leaders are trying to sort out. And I think that's far more important than specific deliverables.
11: On Iran, the president said that China's agreed to not supply Iran with weapons. He said they're not coming in with guns. Do you believe that, that China is hands off?
12: I think a couple things are true. You know, China has watched as its allies, such as they are. And remember, one of the weaknesses of China geopolitically is compared to us, they don't have partners. They don't have allies. They don't have strong relationships globally. But what relationships they have watched those relationships deteriorate under Trump administration pressure over the last year. The Russians are suffering extraordinary losses on the battlefield in Ukraine. The Russians are, frankly, in the worst position they've been in militarily since the start of the Ukraine war. Venezuela is now more aligned with the United States than it is with China. Cuba just had the director of the CIA visit for what I think is going to be the start of a very significant change in Cuba's orientation relative to the United States and other extra hemispheric powers. China's allies are switching over to the American orbit or are in great distress. I think what they're looking at right now, Iran has shown itself to be extraordinarily weak militarily. It's shown itself to be, an unreliable ally for the Chinese, and the Chinese have shown itself to be an unreliable ally to the Iranians. The Chinese have one goal, which is to have energy security and have they have to have energy pouring into their economy to keep the factories going, to keep employment, to keep social stability, to keep the Communist Party in power. And the moment that oil flow is threatened, that leads to a whole host of downstream effects that ultimately go straight to the heart of Xi Jinping's ability to keep power in China. And so I think they're looking at this as a fundamental question of regime stability more than they are. Are they a true ally of Iran?
11: Right. Interesting. One more sort of topic for you before I let you go. You know, on the way to China, the president sent out this Truth Social saying he had all these CEOs of these major U.S. companies with him, NVIDIA, SpaceX, Apple. And he wrote, "I will be asking President Xi to open up China so these brilliant people can work their magic and help bring the People's Republic to an even higher level." When he sat down with Sean Hannity after his meeting, his first meeting, that was one of the first things he mentioned, the CEOs being with him and meeting Xi. He says, "It wasn't even on the schedule, but I introduced all of the CEOs to President Xi." And he seemed to kind of take a little bit of delight in that. Why was it

0: United States. Have you seen a something of a shift on that? And we've heard some other administration officials say this, that, you know, well, not everything needs to be made in the United States. You know, some things will still be made in China.
1: Particularly for high value added, more advanced manufacturing. We absolutely want that. And the president's policies have been very much aligned in making that happen. And it is happening. The statistics all show it. I think what the president is trying to do is actually make China more dependent on American goods and purchasing American exports. We want to export American-made goods, American-manufactured wares. We want to export that to China. So I think it's actually the president trying to use the reshoring that he has engineered and then force China through the power of American innovation and the kind of brilliance of American technology, force China to be dependent the way we were for too long on China, force that dependency onto us.
0: That's really insightful, because that is what he's been saying all along, is this idea of reciprocity, this idea of unfairness, that there hasn't been a balance. So if we're making more pharmaceuticals and more chips and more high-end advanced manufacturing here, then that might be sufficient.
1: Yeah, as my old boss, Peter Navarro, would always say,
0: we're making more pharmaceuticals and more chips and more high-end advanced manufacturing here, then that might be sufficient.
1: Yeah, as my old boss, Peter Navarro, would always say, the goal of American trade is that it be fair and reciprocal. And that is what I think President Trump is trying to achieve. It is not that America doesn't trade with the world. It's not that we don't have any trading relationship with China. It's not that we wall ourselves off from the world. It's that everybody plays with the same set of rules. Chinese allow American companies to operate with the same freedom that we have allowed Chinese companies to operate. And it also is premised on what I think is a very real belief and a very accurate belief that American companies are the most dynamic, the most innovative, the most entrepreneurial in the world. And when those companies are unleashed and they're allowed to operate on a level reciprocal playing field, they'll win. And they will bring China and anyone else into their orbit by the strength of their products.
0: Former White House National Security Council Chief of Staff Alex Gray, thank you so much for joining us.

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0: Here's a look inside the Beltway. I'm Jeff Manasso. President Trump is defending his economic policies as a new report shows surging inflation last month. The consumer price index jumping 3.8% in April, the largest increase in 3 years, outpacing wage gains. President Trump says inflation is short-term and tied to the Iran war.
1: Now, with all of this, inflation is much lower than it was under Biden. Biden had the highest inflation in the history of our country. Inflation is nothing by comparison.
0: The president says increases in gas prices and dips in the economy are worth the price of preventing Iran from getting a nuclear weapon. A top health official for President Trump resigns. The head of the Food and Drug Administration, Dr. Marty McCarry, is stepping down a little more than a year after taking over the regulatory agency. McCarry drew criticism from allies of President Trump who accused him of slow-walking approval of some drugs and refusing to put new limits on an abortion drug that's been on the market for 25 years. President Trump says the agency's deputy commissioner, Kyle Diamantis, will be taking over as acting FDA commissioner. Diamantis is an attorney with a past of litigating abortion-related cases. For the Fox News Rundown, I'm Jeff Manasso.

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10: A warm day today. Our high temperature 83 in the Sioux Falls area. Northeast wind at 5 to 15. Scattered thunderstorms developing tonight. Our low temperature 55. We'll be watching the weather carefully tomorrow afternoon and evening. Storms are expected, some of which will turn strong to severe. High of 83. From the Storm Center at Kittleland TV, I'm meteorologist Brian Karstens.
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12: I'm Chad Pergram with the Speaker's Lobby. There's concern that campaign staffers may be placing wagers on insider information about a race, such as how much a candidate may be up or down in an unreleased poll. The aide then places a wager on the poll results. The poll reflects what the staffer knew, but the staffer stands to make money because they placed the bet on essentially what is insider information. Prediction markets are new financial exchanges. People place bets each week on future real-world events, ranging from sports to culture and elections. Some question the morality of turning insider information into a lucrative payday. Yet the legality is unresolved. It's believed that this kind of election betting is violating rules set forth by the Commodity Futures Trading Commission. The Commodity Exchange Act prohibits people from using non-public information for economic gain. But so far, this kind of wagering is the Wild West, and it's largely an unregulated space. In recent weeks, the White House warned staff against using prediction markets, and the Senate approved a ban too. With the Speaker's Lobby, Chad Pergram, Fox News.

0: week, Democrats in Virginia asked the U.S. Supreme Court to intervene on their behalf and reinstate a constitutional amendment allowing them to redistrict the state. The appeal came after the Virginia State Supreme Court ruled procedure in order to place a constitutional amendment before voters had not been properly followed. Republicans responded, telling the U.S. Supreme Court that Democrats' appeal here is extraordinary. They said Democrats asked for the wrong ruling to be reconsidered and noted that Democrats said the Supremacy Clause and Elections Clause in the U.S. Constitution were in jeopardy here, but the Virginia Supreme Court ruling never cites those in its decision. The U.S. Supreme Court rejected Virginia Democrats' request Friday evening. Earlier in the week, House Minority Leader Hakeem Jeffries sent a letter to colleagues saying their effort to forcefully push back against the Republican redistricting scheme, as he put it, will not slow down, that they are just getting started, that the House Democratic Caucus would meet Thursday. And the week began with reaction to a New York Times report on a call among top-level Virginia Democrats, along with Jeffries, in which they discussed a number of ideas, including having Virginia lawmakers lower the retirement age for Virginia's Supreme Court justices.
1: The Democrats are desperate. I'm not certain they've got any good options in the short run.
0: Carl Rove is a Fox News contributor and former deputy chief of staff to President George W. Bush. We spoke to him before the Supreme Court weighed in.
1: Because the court held by a 4-3 majority that they had failed to abide by the state laws, which require them.

0: age of judges to somewhere like in their mid-50s so that they could oust the current Supreme Court? Do you think they'd actually go through with all of this?
1: Well, if they do, they're going to face a severe reaction from the voters of the Commonwealth. Remember, they spent 60-some-odd million dollars. They had the support of the governor, the General Assembly, the state Senate. The Democrats were confident they were going to get this thing through, and they won it by, like, you know, less than 2 points in a state that is, you know, purple. So I don't, you know, they may try some of this stuff, but I think it would be rejected by the voters, and they'd face some real consequences if they tried to do that.
0: Do you think it's more likely, to your earlier point, that they just scrap that idea and just, like you said, stick with a plan for 2028 to just do the procedure in a more proper manner?
1: I think that's what they're likely to do. And they've got the numbers in the House of Delegates and the state Senate to get that done. But, you know, this whole measure has been set off by Texas, which did a mid-decade redistricting, and every state has jumped through hoops. The two that did the most jumping, however, were California and Virginia. Virginia got caught by the Supreme Court. California, which had a, quote, fair redistricting panel established by constitutional amendment, they didn't care whether it was in the Constitution or not. They just went around it.
0: What do you make of some Republicans saying that it didn't really start in Texas, that it started before that with Democrats' efforts, for example, in New York?
1: Both parties have been using in recent decades the power of their legislative majorities to draw lines in their states that are favorable to that party, whether it's New York, whether it's dominated, the legislature is dominated by Democrats after the 2020 census and the 2021 reapportionment. They created a favorable map. And same in Texas, where they created a favorable map. The Democrats found it so unfavorable in Texas that they left the state in order to try and block the passage of that bill. So this has been going on for a while, and yes, there are states that have historically redistricted to the disadvantage of the Republicans. This has been done historically by each party to the other party, and so Republicans are correct. They can point back and say, well, you did this in New York and New Jersey and Connecticut, but it's been going on for a long, long time.
0: The House Minority Leader and DCCC Chair Susan DelBene, they've sounded very confident at every turn about midterms. And I'm just wondering, does this reaction about Virginia mean they're not as confident as they sound? Or are they just looking at the map and saying, even if we win and flip the House, which is expected, we don't want it to be close? What is this effort about?
1: Well, look, we're a bitterly divided country, and the Congress is the lines are written in such a way that there are a relatively small number of districts. If you take all of the seats that are up for grabs, that either lean Democrat, lean Republican, or are toss-ups, if the Democrats took every one of them, it would be smaller than the victory that they had in 2018. So historically, at least in the last nearly 100 years, there have only been three occasions when the president's party gained seats in the House of Representatives in a midterm election. In each of those instances, the president was enormously popular. The president's approval rating today is in the low 40s. So it's likely that the Democrats are going to take the House. It would take an extraordinary action for it to be a Republican victory. On the other hand, though, it could be that they end up with as modest a margin, you know, 5 or 10 seats as the Republicans have had over the last several years. And that ain't fun. Well, that is not fun at all for the Speaker of the House, regardless of what party he's from.
0: The House Minority Leader, Hakeem.
1: Years, and that ain't fun. Well, that is not fun at all for the Speaker of the House, regardless of what party he's from.
0: The House Minority Leader, Hakeem Jeffries, said after the Virginia ruling, aside from this apparent plan to work on Virginia itself, they will now focus on other states, including New York. He wrote, this is just the beginning. Across the nation, we will sue, we will redraw, and we will win. You touched on this, but how much is left for Democrats to redraw? I think we're looking at like Colorado, Illinois.
1: Look, this is bravado. They've held the primaries in Illinois. What are they going to do, run the primaries again?
0: Well, what about for 2028? Maybe the focus is for the next time?
1: We could probably expect that. Let's look. Once unleashed, you know, it's hard to put that genie back in the bottle, to mix metaphors. So, yeah, the Democrats are likely where they have the ability to do it. And provided that they're not, you know, absolutely exhausted after this year's election, we can expect them to try and do this next year. You bet.
0: Without Virginia's gerrymander, Republicans have, it appears, depending on on how this all will end up breaking down, 8 to 10 additional seats, right? And Democrats

0: Let's have that five in California and one in Utah that stems from a court ruling. You've seen a lot over the years. How confusing and messy is all of this?
1: It will be enormously messy because, you know, you've suddenly got a lot of members, Republicans in California, Democrats in Florida, who are running in districts that are not the districts that they've represented in some instances for years and years and years. So, yeah, it's problematic for both parties. And you're right that the Republicans could be as many as 8 to 10 seats. But the fact that we're fighting over this so hard and so extended in so many places speaks to the polarization in our as 8 to 10 seats. But the fact that we're fighting over this so hard and so extended in so many places speaks to the polarization in our

0: Their primary is next week, and we don't yet know if South Carolina will successfully dismantle James Clyburn's seat yet. So where do you think all of this lands?
1: Louisiana, that's the seat that was drawn to create a majority-minority seat, is horrendous. It literally goes across three-quarters of the state, and at some points looks like it's the about as wide as a road, and is an abomination. On the other hand, the James Clyburn seat in South Carolina is relatively compact and concise. And as Trey Gowdy pointed out on Sunday night, if the Republicans want to carve up South Carolina in a different way, it's going to take, like cutting up the upcountry, which has historically been Greenville and Spartanburg have historically been in one congressional district. But if you want to carve up the Clyburn seat, you got to basically split them apart and reach down to pick up more Democratic precincts in the Clyburn seat. So we run the risk, like if Memphis is now split up in three districts, mm-hmm. and what that's going to do is it's going to make three Republicans in place of two Republicans and one Democrat, but each of those Republican seats is going to be a little bit more problematic to win in a swing election year.
0: Carl Rove, thank you so much for joining us. Appreciate you.
1: You bet. Thanks so much for having me.

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4: Nothing has embodied the American spirit like the family farmer. 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And for that, we tip our hats to them. 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
4: Protecting those that protect America's food source.
5: Fox News, I'm Deborah Valentine. The second in command for ISIS globally is

carrying out the murders. An oncologist who was traveling on board the cruise ship at the center of the hantavirus outbreak has left medical isolation and is now in the national quarantine unit instead of the biocontainment unit where he'd initially been placed after leaving the ship. Dr. Stephen Kornfeld and 15 other Americans were taken to the University of Nebraska Medical Center in Omaha after being evacuated and was isolated after a test proved inconclusive results about whether he had the virus. Two other Americans were taken from the ship to Emory University Hospital in Atlanta. And the U.S. has placed 18th overall in U.S. News & World Report's new rankings of the best countries, taking first place when it comes to culture and tourism. We're second best for economic development. Public health outcomes, social cohesion, and public safety pulled down the country's overall standing, dropping to 33rd place for health and 29th for infrastructure. At the top of the list, Switzerland, Denmark, and Sweden. For the Fox News Rundown, I'm Tanya J. Powers. Tanya J. Powers.

0: is the Fox News Rundown. Now a look at sports.
1: We have ourselves a Game 7 coming up in the NBA postseason. That after a huge win for the Pistons in Cleveland in Game 6 over the Cavs. 115-94 in favor of Detroit. As we said, Game 7 will be Sunday afternoon. The loss in Game 6, the Cavs' first loss at home this postseason. How about Kyle Schwarber? Not one, but two home runs. He now has 20. The Phillies beat the Pirates 11-9. Halfway home at the PGA Championship, Americans Maverick McNealy and Alex Smalley tied atop the leaderboard at 4 under. That's sports on the Fox News Rundown. Jay Berman, Fox News.

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4: Do it for this edition of the Fox News Rundown from Washington. 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I'm Jessica Rosenthal. 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
1: An ISIS leader is eliminated. I'm Roger Stern, Fox News. A joint operation between the U.S. and Nigeria leading to the death of a top ISIS terrorist. Announcement made by President Trump on Truth Social. Here's more from Fox's Madeline Rivera.
2: President Trump saying on Truth Social, this was a complicated joint mission carried out by the U.S. military and the armed forces of Nigeria. The president indicates sources have been tracking Abu Bilal al-Manuki's, keeping the U.S. and Nigeria informed of what the ISIS leader has been doing. The president of Nigeria saying al-Manuki, along with several of his lieutenants, were killed during a strike on his compound in Lake Chad Basin. President Trump says al-Manuki, the second in command of ISIS globally, will, quote, no longer terrorize the people of Africa or help plan operations to target Americans.
1: And that's, as we said, Fox's Madeline Rivera. President Trump back from his summit with Chinese leader Xi Jinping, insisting the energy hikes due to the war in Iran are temporary.
3: When you tell somebody you're going to have to pay a little more, not that much more, a little more for gasoline for a very short period of time, because we want to stop the threat of being blown to pieces by a lunatic, by a crazy person, and they are crazy, using nuclear weapons, everybody says that's fine.
1: Taiwan also discussed at the summit.
4: President Trump addressing Beijing, calling Taiwan the most important issue with the U.S.
3: I will say this. I'm not looking to have somebody go independent and, you know, we're supposed to travel 9,500 miles to fight a war. I'm not looking for that. I want them to cool down. I want China to cool down.
4: When asked about the U.S. approving billions of dollars of weapons sales to the island, the president telling Fox's Brett Baer,
3: well, I haven't approved it yet.
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1: One of the nation's major transit systems coming to a screeching halt. Workers for New York's Long Island Railroad are on strike.
17: Labor unions announcing a walkout late Friday after negotiations with the Metropolitan Transportation Authority broke down. No new negotiations have been scheduled.
18: If it were to become resolved, we would need time. It's contingent upon what time it would be settled. So it would be difficult for me at this point to say if it was settled at this time, we'd have service back at that time. But rest assured, we would look to get service back as soon as possible.
17: LARR President Robert Free, the union wants a 16% pay raise over 4 years. The MTA argues the union's demands would lead to fare hikes. Chris DeMeo, Fox News.
1: The railroad carries 250,000 weekday commuters. The Supreme Court dealing a blow to Democrats in Virginia.
19: The Supreme Court rejected Virginia's request for the high court to hear its appeal in the redistricting case. That request was filed after the Virginia State Supreme Court voted 4-3 that a new recent voter-approved map was unconstitutional because the state legislature improperly began the process of placing that referendum on the ballot after early voting had started in Virginia's statewide election last fall. That measure would have redrawn the state's congressional districts to potentially give Democrats an extra 4 seats in the state. Redistricting has become a major midterm issue, with several states redrawing maps after President Trump asked GOP-led states to do so. Kevin Uretsky, Fox News.
1: Louisiana voters head to the polls today to nominate U.S. Senate candidates. Republican incumbent Bill Cassidy is in political trouble. That's because 5 years ago he voted to convict President Trump in his impeachment trial. He now faces two Republicans who pitch themselves as loyal Trump supporters. I'm Roger Stern, and you are listening to Fox News.
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10: A warm afternoon. Our high today, 83 in the Sioux Falls area. Partly cloudy, northeast wind at 5 to 15. Scattered thunderstorms developing tonight. Low temperature 55. We do expect areas of storms again tomorrow, mainly later in the day into the evening, some of which could become strong to severe with a high of 83. From the Storm Center at Kiddoland TV, I'm meteorologist Brian Karstens.
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22: Welcome to the Under the Hood Show. We are glad to have you with us. Russ Evans is here to answer your automotive questions.
23: Thanks for joining us under the hood today.
22: Shannon Nordstrom is not here to answer your questions. I'm Chris Carter. I am here to answer your calls. After Doug does, I don't want to leave a step out. Doug answers them. Lets me know what's happening, then I just flip the switch, and then now it's all on you today to answer those.
23: Right.
22: So get on that. 866-594-4150.
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22: 866-594-4150. Got a couple calls coming in. Anything breaking news that we need to get to?
23: No, not really.
22: I was looking at recalls before I came in, and there's just a million. It's endless now.
23: Yeah.
22: Is it because
23: there's a lot of cars?
22: I'm going to look for them. Is it always been?
23: Yeah, there's been a lot, but there's so many cars and so many models now. They've changed.
22: I would imagine that there's recalls that aren't necessarily crucial,
23: right?
22: That I can see if I search for them. So it seems like there's a lot. I wonder if that has something to do with it. Just the availability of the information.
23: Recalls on recalls on the same recall again. And then there's
22: been there and done that.
23: There's a lot of those weird recalls where we've seen recalls for fuel pumps on some Chrysler products because they could be a safety issue and leave you stranded, right?
22: Mm-hmm.
23: We don't want your fuel pump just failing and you not being able to start your car or breaking down. And that just goes to show that a lot of those are, some of them are politically driven to get them out there. And for whatever reason, some judge rules in favor and says, oh, that's a safety thing, because you have other vehicles with
22: similar
23: known failures. Yeah. And they just say, oh, sorry, you're 40,000 miles. Well, take the GM 6.2 in the beginning when those things had 60,000 miles on them and they failed and they were only 2 years old. They said, oh, tough luck. And they're doing it on some of them. It's a weird deal. So, yeah, there's a lot of recalls out there, and we're coming, I'm sure.
22: 866-594-4150. Let's talk to Harold. You're on the Under the Hood Show. Harold in Minnesota, what can we do for you?
24: I've got a 2010 Ford Escape with a 3-liter engine.
0: and I'm having brake problems. I don't have a light showing, but the pedal suddenly got strange. When you step on it, where it normally is braking, you can feel it start to brake. And then it goes down about 2 inches more before the brakes come on. I've had it in two shops. The one shop replaced the master cylinder twice and adjusted the rear brakes because it's got the drum brakes. No change. The other shop looked at it and said, I'm not sure, I'm going to have to think about it, but I would like to get back to you. But it seems like nobody knows what's going on.
2: Yeah. That's a pretty common one on the on some of the Ford products, the Fusion, the Escape. They've had some issues with brakes. That they've had problems with brake boosters, which can lead to a weird pedal feel. But they've also had some pressure related issues in the way of either a master cylinder failure, an ABS module failure, or a brake caliper or hose failure. All those things have to work together, and you just have to start at one end with a pressure gauge and work your way down. For example, if you've got a brake caliper that is stuck and it is not allowing it to, when you step on the brake, fluid goes towards the caliper. The caliper doesn't grab the wheel like it's supposed to. So then you let the pedal up, and when you hit it again a second time, the fluid displacement is different. It needs to, like a hydraulic jack, it needs to displace so much fluid for the master cylinder and have it all reach those calipers. And then when you let off, it pulls it back. And if that doesn't have a constant movement, it will get all wonky. So they need to start at the beginning. What's that?
0: I say when they were checking it, had down the hoist, it had someone inside and were spinning
2: the wheels.
0: And it, as soon as it began to feel a little bit on the brake, it grabbed the front wheels, not the back. And the back didn't come on until it was where the when the normal feel is. You can feel it being hard.
2: That's the way it's supposed to be. The front goes first and then the back. And it's a two-stage process, yeah. But on the hoist is much different than on the road, because if you're stepping on it, you can start to feel those brakes apply, but you can't turn them by hand. Mm-hmm. When you're on the road, you've got 1,000 times more force with that, you know, you got a 4,000-pound car, and you're moving forward at 30 miles an hour, so it may not do anything going down the road other than feel a little bump. What is typically done to know for sure what is going on is to get a brake pressure gauge, and that screws into the master cylinder. Usually they'll get two of them, one for the front, one for the rear, and they'll check what the pressures are and say, okay, we've got 4,000 pounds of pressure here. And then they'll move down to the ABS pump. They'll check that. Do we have the same pressure there? And then they'll go out to each wheel and make sure we have the same pressure at each wheel. And they may even have to put a block off stop on each wheel, each caliper, and on the rear to make sure you have a solid pedal. And if they do, and they've gone all the way down to the wheels, it's one of those wheel cylinders or the calipers. So it's a long process. A lot of shops don't have all the equipment to do that, and a lot of shops just don't do that. They look at the normal easy stuff, brake repair, but there are some places, such as California and so a few other states, that have there's a reason in our labor guide we have what they call a complete brake system replacement operation. There's a time, and it says pads and rotors this time, master

0: You get out in California, like some shops will say, we'll do a brake job. And a brake job is rotors, pads, brake shoes in the back, wheel cylinders in the back, brake hoses in the back, brake hoses in the front, calipers in the front, and a master cylinder, the whole system. Anything that is a wear item or has fluid in it gets replaced, then they bleed the brakes and fix it. And sometimes it's less expensive than you think it is. But when you're doing it all together, it's easier than trying to figure out. If you make three trips back trying to fix the right. same thing and they're spending hours on it, it would have been easier just to nail it in the first place. But your vehicle and some of the other Fords, the Fusion and things like, and the Edge, they've been known for some weird stuff that comes up like this. And we've seen them fixed with any of the things we mentioned, either a caliper that's bad, a brake hose that's bad, or a master cylinder or an ABS pump. It's
1: so for Harold, what's it, does it, is there a brake? Can he take it to a brake shop? Is there some place he can?
0: There's not a lot of brake only shops out there anymore. The dealer should be able to take care of it because they're stuck with fixing a lot of these.
1: Mm-hmm.
0: They may want to replace the system, which is pretty common on these when they start going bad. A lot of shops just anymore. The dealer should be able to take care of it because they're stuck with fixing a lot of these.
1: Mm-hmm.
0: They may want to replace the system, which is pretty common on these when they start going bad. A lot of shops just say, no, we'll replace the whole thing because we're not going to get in. Once you say you've had this problem already, they'll be like, we can fix it. We'll replace the system.
1: Harold, good luck. Thanks very much for the call. We're going to take a quick break. 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
2: 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I'm Shannon Nordstrom, host of the Under the Hood Show with Russ Evans and Chris Carter. 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
1: Batteries. 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
0: They are. And the charging systems can be either a little higher voltage or usually higher, but some of them have been lower. Different things, but they're everything's different. The way the battery charges, the type of battery that's in there, you can't just do like we did in the past and jump on and throw a battery in a car and hope it works and go, well, it's close to the size. It should work, right? It'll start. We used to do that all the time back in, you know, in the days when we were kids, but that is gone because today's vehicles are more advanced than ever. And so are their power needs. As automotive demands have evolved over the years, so does that battery technology. 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They're going to tell you everything you need to know about all of those things.
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4: Let's go to Nebraska and talk to Tom. 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
6: I've got an 04 Chrysler Town & Country headlight problem. Started out intermittent, and it just keeps getting worse and worse and worse. When my wife drives it most of the time at night, she has no headlight.
5: How are you operating them?
6: Automatic. I fiddle and rattle and around the relay fuse block under the hood. I went and looked at the plate up there. It says with all the relays. Automatic. I fiddle and rattle and around the relay fuse block under the hood. I went and looked at the plate up there. It says with all the relays for. To me, it looks like it's in a code. It's just letters that has nothing to do with headlights or anything like that.
5: It is. So, you've got, whether it's in the automatic position or just manually turned on all the time, sometimes you don't have them, right? Can't do anything to get them to come on.
6: Right. Almost all the time now in automatic, no headlight. Occasionally I can get them to work in the manual position.
5: Okay. And when they're not working, if you hold that turn signal switch back towards you for the bright lights to flash to pass, do those come on?
6: I don't remember now.
5: Well, you can check and see if they do. If they do, it tells you you have power and ground out there. But that van, they have been known for problems with the front control module, which is that relay center there that you're messing with. There's a module in there.
6: Okay.
5: And it's totally integrated power module, they call it. It's been a big issue. Dorman Products sells those parts. And, you know, our partner over at Dorman, we've replaced a number of those over the years because of this issue on Dodge products. And a shop can diagnose it and check it for you.
4: Unit.
5: Tip them. That's the one. Totally integrated.
4: Took me that long to figure out that acronym.
5: And you can take it in products, and a shop can diagnose it and check it for you.
4: Unit.
5: Tip them. That's the one. Totally integrated.
4: Took me that long to figure out that acronym.
5: And you can take it in and check it for you.
4: Unit.
5: Tip them. That's the one. Totally integrated.
4: Took me that long to figure out that acronym.
5: And you can take it in.

0: then more than likely that unit has just failed.
1: And that got fixed. What was that one? That was...
0: He had a bad headlight module in that controlled the headlights. Yeah.
1: And it was in the headlight, and that got fixed. What was that one? That was...
0: He had a bad headlight module in that controlled the headlights. Yeah.
1: And it was in the headlight.
0: I had a few cars over a short period in over a couple years that had headlights that would just shut off. And that was a scary thing.
1: Mm-hmm. At 3 a.m.
0: Yeah.
1: Going to work. Tom, thanks very much for the call. Good luck. That's a scary, scary problem.
0: Mm-hmm.
1: 866 and important to fix. 866-594-4150. Let's go to Kansas and talk to Ken. You're on the end of the Hood Show. Ken, what can we do for you?
2: Got a 62 Chevy that's been parked in the garage for the last 22 years. Wanted to see what your thoughts, what steps should be taken to get that back on the road.
0: Car or truck?
2: Car.
0: All right. Well, it may take less than you think. The first thing is we look them over safety-wise, make sure that rodents haven't eaten anything, wiring, fuel lines. We'll look at the rubber fuel lines and give them a bend, a pretty good bend, and see if there's any big cracks or anything like that in them. And if we...
2: Okay.
0: Don't see anything if they all look good.
1: I guess the question to start, how many years? 10 or 22. 50? 22. Okay, I missed that.
0: So we will, you know, do that. Just a quick thing, just to see if the car's worth going any further with. We'll kind of do a quick evaluation, tires, things like that. And, of course, we're going to see if the engine even turns over, because if we can't turn that engine by hand, there's a problem. The first step before even trying that, you know, you open the hood. The first step, I would pull the spark plugs out of it all the way around.
2: Okay.
0: And I would spray into the cylinders. Get yourself a spray. If you've got a can of JB80 from Justice Brothers or something like that, you know, spray in the cylinders to get them coated with some oil, because a little too much isn't really going to hurt much, but just spray it in there, spray it around with the straw, get it on the sides of the cylinder. And then I would let it sit. At 22 years, I'd really let that thing sit a week, because that's not going to hurt it. And that'll allow that oil to penetrate and get down in those rings. And then I would grab that front balancer by hand with some gloves on, so you can get a good grip on it, and try to.
1: Yeah, because if you're just trying it barehanded, you might not be able to turn it, but that
0: right.
1: might not be.
0: It's just not quite enough. It's like opening a jar of pickles. You know, you can't do it. You put the gloves on, all of a sudden, you got it. But yeah, just grab it, try to turn it back and forth each way just a little bit, see if it moves. And if it does go one way and then goes the other, turn it a little bit further that one direction and then turn it back the other way a little bit. What you're trying to do is work the pistons up and down a little at a time. So if there is any kind of rust in there, you know, if you have a bore scope, you can look in there and then it's all over. You know, it's either good or bad. But if you're just doing it at home without that, just try to turn that thing over. And once you get it moving good and you can turn it over by hand several times, that's at the point where I would put new spark plugs in it. I would make sure the tank, I had 22 years, I'm going to take the fuel tank off. Take the fuel tank down to a radiator shop where they can clean it out thoroughly. You're going to have to make sure the tank, I had 22 years, I'm going to take the fuel tank off. Take the fuel tank down to a radiator shop where they can clean it out thoroughly. You're going to have

0: fuel up that line. And by the time it gets all the way up there to that carburetor, then you'll know if it's going to start or not. If it's still, does this still have points and condenser in it, the old style?
1: Yes, uh-huh.
0: Yeah, then, you know, those are old. Unless they look like brand new, if you take the cap off and look and the points look like brand new, just leave them. No sense in replacing them. But if they're corroded and they've got some, you know, pitting or something in them from age, get a new set of points and condensers, probably $40. Advance Auto Parts okay. still sells a lot of classic car stuff. So go there and pick those up and then just crank it. Once you get that, you know, if your fluid's full, of course, your engine oil and antifreeze and your transmission fluid and run it. We suggest running it for just a few minutes. Once it cranks, 2-3 minutes tops, and then recheck all those fluids again and then start it up again and run it till it's warm and then take a look at those fluids after you've had it good and warm and run it for, you know, 20-30 minutes. I would change the coolant in it because of the age and the metals it'll pick up and the engine oil and oil filter, you know, 20-30 minutes. I would change the coolant in it because of the age and the metals it'll pick up and the engine oil and oil filter. And then it's running. So now is the time to go through and check all your brakes. Check the, you know, brake fluid.
2: Don't roll it till you check the brakes.
0: Make sure they're solid and all that. But as far as getting it going, we don't want to do any damage to something that's already there. So first thing to do is get some lubricant in those cylinders, wait a week, and then try to turn it by hand. So, you know, brake fluid.
2: Don't roll it till you check the brakes.
0: Make sure they're solid and all that. But as far as getting it going, we don't want to do any damage to something that's already there. So first thing to do is get some lubricant in those cylinders, wait a week, and then try to turn it by hand. It's white.
2: Doug, do you want to guess on this one? You can type that in. I'm going to go further than this. I was going to say white. I'm going to say it's off-white or cream. That's the original.
0: Bright white.
2: Okay. Green. Doug says green. Ken, what color was the car originally?
3: It's Roman red. It's a 327, 340 horse, all lifters.
0: Then you've got it before you change the oil. 22 years ago, you had been fine. But when you change the oil this time, you absolutely must put a lifter additive in there that contains ZDDP, or you will destroy that solid lifter cam. It has to be put in there when you put the oil in it. Your other alternative is something like Joe Gibbs Racing Oil or one of those that contains the zinc. Because those solid lifter cams, they will be destroyed.
2: I just saved his car with that question.
0: You did. And stay on the line. Producer Doug is going to hook you up with a hoodie courtesy of our friends over at BerkeleyOneClassics.com. And before you drive it, even if you can't drive it, you should give them a call because they're going to save you a ton of money on that car.
2: Let's take a quick break on the Under the Hood Show.
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1: The tank and bowl is kind of all one piece. A lot of the old ones kind of swooped in under the bowl, and then you had the bolt sticking up.
0: Tell us about the Icera skirted toilet you purchased from Handyman.
1: The tank and bowl is kind of all one piece. 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
5: A warm day today, our high temperature 83 in the Sioux Falls area, northeast wind at 5 to 15. Scattered thunderstorms developing tonight, our low temperature 55. We'll be watching the weather carefully tomorrow afternoon and evening. Storms are expected, some of which will turn strong to severe, high of 83. From the Storm Center at Kivalan TV, I'm meteorologist Brian Karstens.
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8: Like Lucas Cullens, congratulations from our friends over at BerkeleyOneClassics.com. They're celebrating over 50 years of collector car coverage. They've been in this game a long time, so they know what to do to protect you.
7: I wore my hoodie in today, and I love that thing.
8: I wore my coat. I should have worn my hoodie. I wear my hoodie a lot. Mm-hmm. Oh, my gosh. I was wearing one of my hoodies that is lettered up with Berkeley One Classics.
7: Mm-hmm.
8: I call it my best one because it's my nicest one. I mean, yeah, it says Berkeley One on it, but I mean, it is my nicest one. And I realized I was wearing it and I was painting my truck, right?
7: You know, I saw that. You put an inflatable booth up.
8: Yeah. So I'm painting my truck and I've got my hoodie on under my paint suit, and the paint suit was,
7: I saw that you put an inflatable booth up.
8: Yeah, so I'm painting my truck, and I've got my hoodie on under my paint suit. And the paint suit was keeping me pretty unpainted. It was pretty cool. And at one point, I got this.
7: I picture your paint suit being like a suit painted on, like you're in Sports Illustrated.
8: Yeah, where no.
7: Okay.
8: Probably, I've seen some pretty cool ones out there. They look like a tuxedo
7: with a
8: paint suit, and they're disposable. So at this one point, so I get this piece of grass blew into my paint, right? I would open the door and I was like, I have seconds to get this piece of grass out and hit it with my gun real quick to level it back out, or I'm going to be waiting for it to cure a few days and sanding. And so I'm like, what do I do? I don't have, there's no rag, there's nothing. So I'm like, okay. And I would have had to run into the house. I was like, I don't have any rags for this in the shop. So I'm like, I'll just use my hoodie. You know,
7: mm-hmm.
8: So I'm like, can't use a paint suit because it's a different kind of shirt. So I like unzip the top and I pull this hoodie off real quick and I grab the corner. I'm just going to just use the sleeve and get it out of there real quick.
7: You couldn't do it.
8: And as soon as I did that, I went, that's my good hoodie. What's going on? So I throw that away and I grab my shirt and I'm like, kind of, you know, and I got it. And then I'm like, oh boy. And then I hit it with some more paint and I'm like, that's going to run good. No, blow on a little bit. Perfect. I was like, I just got lucky.
7: My favorite hoodie is it's one of the originals.
8: Is it a gray one?
7: It's
8: a different, not a black one.
7: It's like a light brown. Yeah, it's like a wine color.
8: Yeah.
7: And it's real thin and threadbare, and it's got some holes and stuff. And it's my favorite article of clothing, I think. It's too big. It's wonderful. I wish we could sell those. I wish we could sell 30-year-old hoodies.
8: they'd be in the vintage store.
7: It's the greatest. Let's talk to Alan. You're on the Under the Hood Show. Alan, what can we do for you?
9: Thank you for taking my call.
7: You bet.
9: I've got a 2016 Buick Enclave, and it seemed to be running fine. Except one day when I went out to start it, it was a little hard starting, and the battery was about 4 years old, so I figured it was probably time to change the battery out. So I took it up to about 4 years old, so I figured it was probably time to change the battery out. So I took it up to the place that I use for my service on my vehicle, and I asked them to replace the battery, which they did. But once they replaced it, they're going haywire. I have these electronic seats, and I can program.

0: I've got a wire with an alligator clip on both ends, and I clip one on the other end of the jump pack that's still hooked to my jump pack.
1: Right.
0: And I put the other end on the red battery post on the fuse box there, the little
1: right. Oh, okay.
0: And then I change the battery because then I have power. You got to be very careful that you don't arc something to ground from the positive when you're doing the change of the battery, but it keeps the vehicle powered enough that you don't lose any memories. And that's been going on for 50 years. People, you know, trying to save radio presets in cars when they, you know, in the 70s or whatever, late 70s when they first came out with some digital stuff. People are like, well, how do I keep those? They were worried about just their radio was all they had back then, or their clock. But what can happen if you power down a computer? A computer may work perfectly fine until it's shut off. And when you shut it off and restart it, it may not restart again. Imagine a car that you start up, and then while it's running, you remove the starter from the vehicle. As long as you never shut it off, it's going to operate perfectly. But the second you turn that key off, you'll never be able to start it again because the starter is gone. Same thing with computers. You shut down a computer, if something has failed in that system and it can no longer boot up again properly, it can be all sorts of wacky, like yours is acting. But you have more than one system there. There's not one system that ties all of that together. So I think you have more than one item corrupt on there. Something's going through the CAN bus, which is the controller area network, which is basically saying it's like computer cables, cable TV for your whole car. They talk to each other. They're not talking right. And I think that maybe just clearing the memory out and letting it forget what was the problem and starting over with a baseline, it may take care of your whole issue.
2: Now, do I unhook both sides of the battery?
0: No, either one, negative or positive. Okay. We usually unhook the negative. If you're taking the negative off first, here's why they say that. People ask, well, why do they always say negative? Because if you put a wrench on the negative and it slips and you touch that, you know, it to the metal of the car while you're taking the negative off, it's not going to spark because that's where it's grounded to. But if you're on the positive side, loosening that up and you move your wrench and hit the metal, poof.
3: Right.
0: You know, and that's bad. So take either one off you like. I'd take the negative off and then just leave it off for 10 minutes. Will be completely dead at that point.
3: Alan, thanks very much for the call. Good luck. That leads to a question I've had recently. Battery maintainer. I'm hooking it up, taking it off. What's my order?
0: Didn't matter.
3: Okay. That's what I thought.
0: Because you're not going to be hooking it to the car.
3: Right. And it's smart. I mean, when they touch, it doesn't do anything. It's,
0: right.
3: Okay.
0: Jumper cables is a whole different story. And now they have smart jumper cables, which don't turn on unless one's good and one's bad.
3: Yeah. That's my jump pack, too. I bought a new jump pack, and that just says, just hook them up. It's dead until it won't do anything until it sees the right connection.
0: I still got a Rugged Geek, and that thing is still operating.
3: Me too.
0: Crazy, isn't it?
3: All right. Let's take a quick break. 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
5: 866-594-4150. You were talking earlier about borescopes and putting a borescope down there to make sure.
6: Love the borescope.
5: Here's the thing. Workable, usable borescopes now are, you can find a decent one for $8 or $9.
6: Yeah.
5: I mean, you can find a decent one for $8 or $9.
6: Yeah.
5: I mean,
6: a shop can buy one for $300. That is amazing.
5: Top of the line.
6: Yeah. It takes pictures, takes video.
5: You can swallow it and look at your gallstones. Yeah. I mean, it's amazing.
6: It gets so hot though.
5: I know. We got to turn the light off. I got one during some flash, like Prime Day or one of them. I just saw something pop up. It was like $12 and it extends out, I think, 12 feet. It's got a light controllable at the end. It's got a focus, and I don't have anything to use it for, although I do have, we have something going on under our steps. With
6: raccoon?
5: Not sure.
6: Possum?
5: Not sure. Something. We get visitors in the night. The cats in the neighborhood, we've had possums on our front steps, raccoons. There's something going on under the steps. And this spring, I have the scope. But we also, this spring, for the first time, have snakes in our yard. So I'm afraid to use it. I don't want to see what's under the steps.
6: So
5: I'm too scared to put that scope under there.
6: But there's no poisonous snakes where we live.
5: No, I'm.
6: So snakes don't bother you if they're not poisonous?
5: They don't bother me at all in the abstract. Like, I'm not afraid of snakes at all.
6: But they do, we just have this tendency in our brain to run from a snake.
5: Matter of fact,
6: when it's there.
5: If you said there's a snake over there, can you go get it for me and get rid of it? I'd say yes, but when I got close, I couldn't do it.
6: So they've got a, right now it's the prime season for snakes down in East Texas where I'm from.
5: Oh, yeah.
6: Spring coming up. And they have poisonous snakes. But they have more non-poisonous snakes that accidentally get killed because they eat a lot of stuff that you don't want
5: right
6: running around on there.
5: Yeah, yeah.
6: They have one called a diamondback water snake.
5: Oh.
6: And it looks like a cottonmouth, and it's a big snake. But you could pick it up. It won't hurt you. It might try to chew on your arm.
5: Yeah.
6: But it doesn't have teeth to bite you, you know. But a lot of those get killed. The only way to tell them apart from the cottonmouth, basically, is looking down on top. The diamondback water snake has bug eyes like those pugs, like the dogs.
5: Oh, yeah.
6: They stick up like a frog on the top. And the cottonmouth, you can't see the eyes on top. So you got to run. So I've seen people like, oh, look, let's pick that up. No. What are you thinking? So snakes? Not my thing. My wife, she pick them up.
5: Mm.
6: She didn't care what it is. I love snakes. Mm. So my daughter's got a pet store. They have snakes. And my wife, she's like, can I hold it? I'm like, I don't want to hold that thing.
5: Yeah.
6: Or what it is. I love snakes. Mm. So my daughter's got a pet store. They have snakes. And my wife, she's like, can I hold it? I'm like, I don't want to hold that thing.
5: Yeah.
6: That is nuts.
5: I would say, yes, I'll hold it. But then once it comes time, I'd be like, I'm going to go out. I'm going to go outside.
6: We have found so many things in cars here. I'm glad we're not in the South for a car working on, because here we found, you know, big spiders and all sorts of weird stuff. Cats under hoods. But down South, you get a car that hadn't run for a year and they tow it in. You're working on it. You got a tarantula up under the dash, or snakes and scorpions. Yeah, no good. No good.
5: I was just thinking of my brother worked at a grocery store when he was a kid, and they would get the crates of fruit and there'd be, he brought
6: overseas.
5: One home once. He brought a tarantula home.
6: No.
5: That was in the, and I was like, what are you doing? What? Don't, what? Let's go to Kansas and talk to Bradley. You're on the Under the Hood show. Bradley, what can we do for you?
7: Oh, 99 Ford Taurus air conditioning. I put a one of them do-it-yourself refill cans on.
6: Okay.
7: And then when I took it off, it just seemed like everything came back out. It just air and everything just came back out.
6: About the same hole you put it in, it came back out that hole.
7: Right.
6: Yeah.
5: Okay.
6: So that's really common. When I've got a system, came back out that hole?
7: Right.
6: Yeah.
5: Okay.
6: So that's really common. When I've got a system that comes in and I connect my gauges to it and I see that it's empty, but I need to do a recharge on it first to see what's wrong with the system to save myself time, because it always gets me, I will, you know, verify there's no pressure in it first and that with my gauges, but then I'm going to unscrew the valve, always gets me. I will, you know, verify there's no pressure in it first and that with my gauges, but then I'm going to unscrew the valve

0: you can put a tool inside.
1: So the core is, yeah. So that is the valve. Yeah,
0: right. That's the valve. I understand. The valve is the little button inside there.
1: Right.
0: So that is what, like when you guys replace the you're not tool inside.
1: So the core is, yeah. So that is the valve. Yeah,
0: right.
1: That's
0: the valve. The valve is the little button inside there.
1: Right.
0: So that is what, like when you guys replace the you're not.

0: Hey,
1: probably too.
0: I said, what's that?
1: She was probably right too, to steer you away.
0: Yeah. So I was just happened to be, can I change your tire for you? Sure. So I changed the tire and then I
1: look at you,
0: took her with me and we went down and tried to put air in the tire. I said, oh, it looks like your valve core's leaking. Let me, I think I can fix that. And I did that and put the tire back on the car and all that and got her to go out. One time.
1: Yeah.
0: Took her to dinner. It was a very nice date, the whole bit. Got done with the date, and I said, so was any chance we could do this again? And she says,
1: nope.
0: Maybe if you had just asked me out instead of letting the air out of my tire. And I went, what? And she's like, that is not cool. Thanks for dinner. I was like, oh, no.
1: Yeah, that's it, man. If it's a prank, it's like, you know,
0: moral
1: Tom,
0: of this story, don't do it.
1: Tom Sawyer, where he pretends to be dead, that's fine. It's a funny prank unless the insurance company pays out. Now it's a felony.
0: Yeah, yeah.
1: 866-594-4150. What has caught your attention in the automotive world? What's sticking out there for you?
0: Man, it's so many of these backup camera things. More and more and more of how can they all be bad? They look like they're different companies making these, but are they getting the one component that fails in them? Whatever, that we don't know what that is. It's epoxied into the board. Is that coming from, you know, one of those companies like the airbag people?
1: Mm-hmm.
0: So they're all bad, but there are a lot of them. So many are coming into my shop and they're like, I back up, but hey, your backup camera doesn't work. Have you got the recall done? What are you talking about? No, it's been out for a year. There's a recall on them. Well, I didn't get a notice. Well, let me print it out for you. And I print it when I'm doing an oil change or anything. It shows me active recalls on my screen. So I just hit the print button. It prints it out. And says, here you go. Take it in. The dealer will give you a new one for free if you're under that recall.
1: Yeah.
0: Right. And if they've got one available. But there are a lot of those going out. And you don't need one unless you had one. And
1: right.
0: Now you need one because you've had one. And
1: if you depend on it and you don't get it, it can be a dicey.
0: In a car that has one, I use both. I'm looking in the camera and I'm looking to see if anybody's coming around, and I'm constantly looking at the camera as I'm looking because you never know what might. Cat runs under whatever it is, but
1: yeah, I notice that in the car that has one, I use both. I use the camera, I look out the windows, I use my mirrors constantly. I'm very good at it. When I'm in the other car, I look down at the stereo, there's no camera, so I kind of don't do all three things anyway. I realize I can't use all three things, so I don't use the other two that are available. I notice my attention wandering, even though in the car with the camera, I use them all. It is a weird thought to ignore when you don't have it all of a sudden. That'll do it for another edition of the Under the Hood Show. Until next time, you can find us online at underthehoodshow.com. 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
5: ISIS leader eliminated. I'm Pam Husso, Fox News. The operation in Africa was flawlessly executed, according to the commander-in-chief.
6: President Trump saying onto social, this was a complicated joint mission carried out by the U.S. military and the armed forces of Nigeria. The president indicates sources have been tracking Abu Bilal al-Manuki's, keeping the U.S. and Nigeria informed of what the ISIS leader has been doing. The president of Nigeria saying al-Manuki, along with several of his lieutenants, were killed during a strike on his compound in Lake Chad Basin. President Trump says al-Manuki, the second in command of ISIS globally, will, quote, no longer terrorize the people of Africa or help plan operations to target Americans.
5: Fox's Madeline Rivera. The president is

0: Reflecting on his visit to China and talks with Chinese leader Xi Jinping, here's Fox's Kevin Cork.
1: President Trump seemingly positively stirred by the trip to China, which objectively was marked by pomp, politics, and, of course, a lot of economic and political pressure. Now, the commander-in-chief stirred by the trip to China, which objectively was marked by pomp, politics, and, of course, a lot of economic and political pressure. Now, the commander-in-chief told just about anybody who would listen that things went very, and I mean very well, for all parties involved. Meantime, the president told our Brett Baer that he wants China and Taiwan to cool down. The president reiterating his previous position that he's not looking to have somebody go independent.
0: The president welcomed an offer from President Xi to assist in ending the war with Iran. He said they both agree Iran should not have a nuclear weapon. Critics say the summit accomplished very little. Louisiana voters head to the polls today to nominate U.S. Senate candidates, and Republican Bill Cassidy may be in some trouble. 5 years ago, he voted to convict President Trump of impeachment. Cassidy is up against two Republicans who call themselves Trump supporters. 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
0: An abrupt halt to one of the nation's major transit systems. Workers for New York's Long Island Railroad are on strike.
6: Labor unions announcing a walkout late Friday after negotiations with the Metropolitan Transportation Authority broke down. No new negotiations have been scheduled.
7: If it were to become resolved, we would need time. It's contingent upon what time it would be settled. So it would be difficult for me at this point to say if it was settled at this time, we'd have service back at that time. But rest assured, we would look to get service back as soon as possible.
6: LARR President Robert Free, the union wants a 16% pay raise over 4 years. The MTA argues the union's demands would lead to fare hikes. Chris DeMeo, Fox News.
0: Roughly 250,000 riders rely on the Long Island Railroad during the work week. Parents put on notice in Washington, D.C. in response to those recent teen takeovers. U.S. Attorney for the District of Columbia, Janine Pirro, is threatening to charge parents if their teens violate the local curfew.
8: Parents, do your jobs or we will do ours. And in the end, taxpayers will no longer subsidize the chaos caused by parental neglect. So parents, if you don't control your kids, the district will.
0: Teen takeovers have become a nuisance and a hazard in the nation's capital. D.C. Mayor Muriel Bowser says parents should know where their parents are. She does have questions, however, on how the policy would be enforced. A federal official who has questioned the safety of vaccines and widely used therapies has been fired. Dr. Tracy Beth Hoag was the leader of the FDA's drug program. In a social media post, she said she learned so much and leaves with no regrets. Since arriving at the FDA, Hoag led investigations into the safety of injectable RSV drugs for kids, antidepressants, and COVID vaccines. Pam Puso, Fox News.
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12: A warm afternoon, our high today 83 in the Sioux Falls area. Partly cloudy, northeast wind at 5 to 15. Scattered thunderstorms developing tonight, low temperature 55. We do expect areas of storms again tomorrow, mainly later in the day into the evening, some of which could become strong to severe with a high of 83. From the Storm Center at Kelloland TV, I'm meteorologist Brian Karstens.
9: 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The following program has been pre-recorded. 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
13: 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I'm Chris Carter, 866-594-4150. 866-594-4150. That's the number to reach us here at the Under the Hood Show. 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
15: We've got one waiting on the line, and he's been waiting for a little bit, so let's get right to him. Nathan is on the Under the Hood Show. Nathan, what can we do for you?
16: So I'll just get right into it. I've got a 2008 Mazda RX-8 rotary engine Wankel thing.
15: Mm-hmm.
16: And my boy and I think this has been kind of a labor of love. We tried rebuilding the motor. It had low compression, had it down at the Mazda dealership. We got the sides resurfaced professionally, got two new housings for it, new rings, new seals, side seals, all that stuff. It's got good compression again. We started up. It runs for about 15 seconds perfectly. Then it starts stumbling on itself and almost like it wants to go into limp mode, and we can't even get it to drive. It'll drive a first gear okay for a little bit, and then you'll never get it started again until you unhook the battery. About 20 seconds, put it back on, and it'll run just like that, start right up fine again. And the check engine light's on all the time. Only code I was getting was for an oil pump that we deleted. We're putting mixed gas in it now, mixed gas oil. And anyway, we put that back on just to make sure that the computer would see that we had the sensors and stuff there for it, but still runs exactly the same. So I'm just wondering where to turn. We did get a new ECU for it, a new used one for us. And I can't find anybody to do programming for it or to swap it over to get the key to match. And I don't know where to turn. So I'm turning to you guys.
15: Nathan, hold on a second. This is, I'm going to reverse the order here on the Berkeley Classic. This, I don't know if it would fall. This one's iffy, right? On the whether mm-hmm. it would fall under. This is a project car for you and your son, Nathan.
16: Yes.
15: Okay. All right. Hold on. Before we start. Instead of the color, I want us to guess who pushed this car as the project car. Who saw this car? Who wanted this car as a project car? I'm going to say it was Nathan. I'm going to say they'd talked about it vaguely, and then Nathan was like, this is the one we should get. What do you think?
14: Probably was looking up on the internet
15: and found it
14: somewhere. Yeah. I'll bet it was. I bet it was a kid that
15: the
14: looked
15: kid
14: for the car.
15: The one we should get. What do you think?
14: Probably was looking up on the internet.

0: I think the kid was going like, we should get a WRX. And Nathan was like, how about this RX-8? Nathan, whose idea was this car?
1: It was my son Ethan's idea.
0: Okay. All right.
1: Well. So he was graduate or a senior in high school.
0: Oh, yeah.
1: And he saw all kinds of YouTube videos on him.
0: Yeah. All right. That's good. I like this. And you bought in full?
1: We bought it used.
0: No, but I mean, you. Oh. I mean, like, spiritually, oh, yeah, you bought in new. You bought in all the way.
1: Absolutely. I love the sound of them.
0: Okay.
1: Love the, you know, weight, power distribution, all that stuff when they run.
0: That's such a good idea. Boy, Nathan lucked out on this one, too. Because then you're gonna go in all. Yeah, this is all. I like this. This is good for Ethan.
2: Well.
1: So right now, my son gave up on it, and yeah. I'm basically the one that's full in yet. So.
0: Uh-huh.
1: Just throw that in there.
2: Did it run before you rebuilt it?
1: It did not. We couldn't get it to start at all.
2: Okay, it wouldn't start.
1: We had it down at the Mazda dealership in Sioux City, and it was showing low compression. Of course, it takes one of those special
2: electronic tester. Yeah.
1: Correct.
2: Yeah, they're not even going to work on it. Your Mazda dealer's not even going to work on that car now. They don't have any techs that do that anymore. Not, I mean, they'll change oil in it and stuff, change coolant, but their spark plugs, they're not going to, they're like, no, we're not going to diagnose that. It's just out of their wheelhouse because of the age. That would cost them a lot of money. There is a place in Dallas that specializes in rotary engines.
1: Okay.
2: I can't remember what, they might be on Forest Lane, but look up. Dallas, Texas rotary engine specialist. You'll find them. You'll come across
1: them.
2: They got a Facebook page. They got that. I've been in there before. They have everything for rotary engines. They know every single thing about them. There's nothing they don't know. And they, you'll have to pay them because they do that for a living, but they should be able to help you out with figuring some stuff out. You're going to have to get a scanner that can read data as well as codes on that engine. And they're going to, you know, if they can do it without the car being there, they're going to need to, they're going to need some of that info, and you'll have to, you know, pay them over the phone. I don't know, you know, you may end up traveling, or where are you at? What state are you in?
1: We're in the South Dakota.
2: You're down there, then you've got about an 11-hour drive. You might even just make it a weekend project, put it on a trailer, haul it down there, leave it, come back. Because sometimes that's cheaper. I have people that come to us from across the country to have us do an engine in their car. They've loaded them up, brought them here from Oklahoma City, from Texas, Georgia, Colorado. I mean, I'm like, wow, you're going a long way. Don't you have a shop closer? They're like, yeah, I got one across the street. Did I need to say any more? I'm like, well, okay, thanks. But sometimes that's the easy way. You find a specialist that can do it. And it may be that because you've taken the long way. Don't you have a shop closer? They're like, yeah, I got one across the street. Did I need to say any more? I'm like, well, okay, thanks. But sometimes that's the easy way. You find a specialist that can do it. And it may be that because you've taken it's shutting the engine down, being that it starts and runs for 15 seconds and then you can reset it. That helps because they'll be able to do, they used to do custom programming. I'm sure they'd still do, but if you can, if they look at it and they can fire up and see what's going on, they may just go in there and custom tune it and eliminate whatever's caused. That's it. Rotary performance in Garland.
0: And then I did I put Mazda rotary engine expert near me. You know, it came up. But it was searching for our time.
2: You're looking for that one because it was in the city that I took you guys, you and Shannon.
0: Yeah, yeah.
2: We drove through there.
0: Uh-huh.
2: And
0: but it was searching for our time.
2: You're looking for that one because it was in the city that I took you guys, you and Shannon.
0: Yeah, yeah.
2: We drove through there.
0: Uh-huh.
2: And
0: our time.
2: You're looking for that one because it was in the city that I took you guys, you and Shannon.
0: Yeah, yeah.
2: We drove through there.
0: Uh-huh.
2: And

0: Well, no, this is a good size shop.
1: Right.
0: But they specialize in a lot of custom stuff because this is old. They're going to want to put their hands on it more than likely and fix it. It may just be cheaper and faster. Just haul it, get it done, be done with it. And the conversation should start off, say, hey, I got a car, and it runs, we've had it rebuilt, but it runs for 15 seconds and shuts down. So I have two choices here. Would it be better for me to haul this car to you across the country, 11 or 12 hours, and let you guys fix it? Or, can I pay you guys, over the phone to try a few things before we have to haul it this way? And they'll be like, oh, they're willing to pay me? Yeah, I'm willing to talk to them for a minute. Cause so many people just call and say, hey, I got these problems. Do you got a minute? No, I don't have a minute. I'm working on cars.
1: Yeah.
0: And every minute counts because we're very short staffed. So we want to get those cars done.
1: How would you, would you call them first or send them a message first? What should Nathan do?
0: Yeah, send them an email.
1: Okay.
0: Or from their website.
1: Say, hey, I understand you're a business.
0: Yep. Tell them what's going on and they'll appreciate that and they'll be more willing to work with you that way. And, just give them short stuff. All you need to say is, look, this car didn't run when we got it. We had it rebuilt for low compression. Once we got it rebuilt, it runs for 15 seconds and shuts down. So,
2: yep.
0: And tell them, be specific. Say we took the alcohol injection off of this car and, we've bypassed that. So they may go, oh, we may need to program that.
1: Does that help you out there, Nathan?
2: Yeah. I at least give me some return. I appreciate it. It's just sitting out here collecting, bird stuff.
1: Yeah.
2: And, I don't want to see it. I want to see it getting used. So I know his wedding's coming up in about a month. And I kind of wanted to have him for his getaway, but that was my hopes. So I'm kind of trying to push it along here. So.
1: Thanks, Nathan. Thanks very much for the call. Good luck. Let's take a quick break. You are listening to the Under the Hood Show.
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4: Let's talk to Matt. You're on the Under the Hood Show. Matt, what can we do for you?
6: Hi, guys. Thanks for taking my call.
4: You bet.
6: I just want you guys to talk about the new E15 gasoline that's coming out. And what are we going to do about putting gas in our older vehicles that don't like the ethanol, as far as engine wear and seal wear and things like that? I'm just curious, what can we do to keep driving our classic cars, our older cars?
5: When you say older, what are you talking about older?
6: Anything older, anything that doesn't run, doesn't like ethanol, E15, you know, things like that. I have a 2005 Chrysler, even old muscle cars, just all okay. Around older cars, you know.
5: Well, 01 and up, which is almost an antique.
4: Yeah.
5: I mean, we're pushing almost 30 years. So the average age of the car on the road right now is 12 years old. So that means if it's 20 years old, it's really old. And there's not many of those. And when you get older than that, I mean, I look at the shut cars that are in my shop right now, and the oldest one I've got in there is 2002, I think, right now. And that's pretty standard for what we see in the shop for repairs. So anything that's on our lot, basically, will work just fine on E15. You start getting more than that, you can start having some weird things going on. The computers automatically adjust. And they'll adjust. What they need to do is put more fuel in to get the same ratio out the tailpipe, because the alcohol content makes them run leaner. Once they get so far, the check engine light comes on, and that is when they're going to start running bad. At that point, you need to, if you either need to fix the problem, if it's an 01 or newer, or you need to use a different fuel, one that contains less than 15%. Now, you know, recently they allowed E15 everywhere year round as a waiver, but a lot of people don't know that it's been around for a couple decades now, and in the form of something that's, I almost consider it cheating, because they didn't say E15 on the pump. They just put this label on them that most people have seen that says 88, and 88 is the magic code word for I contain 15% ethanol. They settled on that, you know, 20 years ago and said, we're going to do that. So people in Minnesota that have told me, I've never used a drop of ethanol in my car. All I use is that 88 octane because it's a little better than 87. I'm like, sorry, you've been using E15 this whole time. How's it work? Oh, I guess it works pretty good. That's fine. But now let's go older. Lawnmowers, motorcycles, older motorcycles, cars older than 2001, you're fine for some of those, but if we really go back, carbureted cars, things like that, there's still some of those on the road. E15 is just a little too lean without jetting changes, in my opinion. If I've got a snowblower that was made old enough that it's from the early 90s, it runs great on 10. It runs fantastic on zero, just like a premium, just no ethanol, because as I change from zero to 10 to 15, it's running a little leaner. And when I run 15 in it, it won't idle well. It's, you know, loping. It's because it's lean. If I put the choke on just a little bit, it runs perfect. Well, if I rejetted it, it would run fine on E15 or E10, but on nothing, it would be a little too rich and I'd be maybe smoking a little bit, burning more fuel. That's the thing. Carbureted vehicles can't adjust at all to that. Pretty much everything made in the last almost 20 years, they're all to that. They're designed alcohol resistant because the manufacturers that build the fuel pumps and the carburetors on the small engines, everything, they don't want warranty issues. And they know there's always a chance that some is going to get in there at some point. So they want to try to make them, you know, up resistant as they can. But if you got something old, if you've got a 1987, 88, 89, 90 Chevy truck with fuel injection and you're running, you know, 15 in there, more than likely it's going to, most of our customers are running it. They're having no problem. But you know, it's already old. The fuel pump may go out and it may go out because of an alcohol content issue, but that pump's probably over 20 years old. So it may have been time to change it anyways. And when you put the new one in, it's going to be upgraded and be alcohol resistant. But as far as like the injectors failing and stuff like that, I don't see that happening in our shop. This 15 is going to be pretty much standard. And once this is, I think it's stuck. I think now with the recent issues we've had globally and, the fuel, I'll almost bet this is going to be a permanent fixture and it will never go back to a partial year thing. You'll see it all the time, no matter what administration's in there. Once the cat's out of the bag, pretty much permanent, and it's stuck a couple years, I think it's going to be here. But I think what you're going to see is you're going to see the next step. They're going to start pushing towards E20. Well, it's not going to be there all the time. It won't be year round, but you'll see pumps with E20. Will that work? Well, I can tell you in my own car and in Shannon's car, mine is 15 years old, and I've been running E30 in it for over 10 years, and I've had zero issues. It is not a flex fuel car. The computer's capable of adjusting just fine. And a lot of other cars are too. It's not damaged anything. It's working fine. I put 90,000 miles on it with zero issues. Shannon bought the brand new truck that was not flex fuel, and he's been running. Is that 4 years old now, Chris?
4: Something like that.
5: Yeah. 4 or 5 years old, and zero issues with that. And I have a lot of customers doing it. I can't suggest anybody to use it because it's not legal to use in a non-flex fuel vehicle. It's not certified for it. That's why it's not legal. Don't know. You know, maybe there is something that'll happen long term, but we haven't seen it. I mean, that's a lot of stuff to think about, but. For me, on my own cars that are really old, like 80s and older and lawnmowers, I'm still using a pump without ethanol because you can still pay for the premium. It's a lot of money. Our biggest problem we're having right now is people that there are a few signs around that say, that, at least in our area, that say it's okay to go low. That's been the message on the sign. You know, lowest price at the pump. That's the way to go. Well, the lowest price at the pump is E85. Do not go low. That's been the message on the sign. You know, lowest price at the pump. That's the way to go. Well, the lowest price at the pump is E85. Do not put E85 in your car if it's not a flex fuel car. Don't do it. But they're doing it. I've had a few people come in, their cars ran horribly, and they're like, what do I do? And they had about a half tank of gas, and I said, let's go across the street. Let's fill it up with non-ethanol to the top. Start it up. It'll probably clear right up. And all of them have right away. But don't put the don't go with the lowest price and put the 85 in there. It's not just not right.
4: Does that help you out there, Matt?
7: Yeah, that worked out good. Appreciate you guys. Great show. Thank you.
5: Thanks,
4: Matt. Yeah, that is, if we're getting to an age now where 10, this question about 15.
5: 10 is everything, basically.
4: Yeah, this question about 15 is the same thing we went through with 10 in 2008.
5: Yeah.
4: Right? I mean, it just, there are some concerns, but for the most part, it's proven to be a fine thing.
5: Right. Yeah. It's worked out just fine. And, you know, they're doing some experimenting as they go. But yeah, I look to see 20,
4: being
5: 25 maybe coming up as the next thing. The E15 will just be, and it'll say 88 on the pump or premium or possibly 20.
4: You're listening to the Under the Hood Show. 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
16: A warm day today, our high temperature 83 in the Sioux Falls area, northeast wind at 5 to 15. Scattered thunderstorms developing tonight, our low temperature 55. We'll be watching the weather carefully tomorrow. Afternoon and evening storms are expected, some of which will turn strong to severe, high of 83. From the Storm Center at Kitheland TV, I'm meteorologist Brian Karstens.
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4: 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That is the number to reach us here at the Under the Hood Show. 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
4: Like that RX-8. If that were one, and it might be, I'm not sure.
5: You should call on that and find out. It depends on how it's driven, the miles and stuff. And they don't have necessarily like a mileage limit, but it's still, you know, what are you doing? It's like, well, yeah. I put 30,000 miles a year on it. Well, and no, it's not that kind
4: That's not it. But even if it's not out there, you can insure it. So if something happens in your garage or something happens to it,
5: oh yeah, it sounds like this is a partial driver for them. It's just a collector that they really like together, and they want it to run.
4: They want maybe, and it's often that you can get help from Berkeley One that's not specific. Like, hey, we have this other guy who knows this thing. Let me see if we can get your car fixed. Let's talk to Aaron. You're on the Under the Hood Show. Aaron, what can we do for you?
18: Got an 05 Silverado having some climate control issues here. When I drive down the road and then slow down, get enough, I guess the air stops blowing through the front fender or something, I can actually hear a door slam shut as I approach a stop sign. This happens repeatedly. There's a door that's opening and closing there, and you can actually hear it go thong when it closes. This is happening quite a bit. And also there's a motor grinding behind the dashboard that has to do with setting the doors between dashboard and floor heat and that kind of thing. So I'm wondering if the problems are related.
5: Yeah, and no. I mean, the grinding is coming from an air mix door, and it's probably got a bad motor on it. There's one for the heat. If it's got a dual zone, there's two for the heat, one left and one right. And then it's got a mode door for face defrost floor. And then it has a recirculation door motor on the passenger side behind the glove box area, therefore inside air to outside air, switches back and forth. If your vehicle has the temp set, this has got an auto temp control in the dash, doesn't it? With the digital display?
18: No, it's manual. It's a slide.
5: It is. Okay, the slide. Is it a single zone or dual zone?
18: Dual zone.
5: Okay. If it's got dual zone with the slides, it is capable. It has a little computer built into it. When it's reading the temp sensors in the dash, if it sees that with using outside air, we're still not cooling down inside as much as we should, it will close that recirculation door, and you may hear it thump when it does, to pull air from the inside to cool it down and reduce humidity and try to get the car cooler. Even if it's not a hot day, if it's low on refrigerant, it's going to do that, and it will constantly go back and forth. So if you're going down the road and the compressor's spinning faster and it says, oh, you know what, it's cooling enough, let's keep it where he's got it set. But now you're slowing down and it's not. It's thump, and it's trying to change that door. And if it's got a broken tooth in it, it can make all sorts of weird noises. So with that said, I think your two problems are it's going to need some door motors replaced, and they're not super difficult on that vehicle. You need those replaced, and then the next step, you're also going to have to get it in and have the refrigeration system checked to find out if you've got the proper amount of refrigerant in it. So it could be just as basic as a recharge, maybe a couple valves, but a recharge and a set of door motors in there to get that fixed up.
18: Okay. So it could be related, probably related, but yeah.
5: They're both having problems, but I think your combination of that

0: shatter in the clutches. So the first step a lot of places did was to completely flush the transmission with a machine. So you flush it out, and then you drive it a few hundred miles and see if that problem goes away. If that doesn't fix it, you're going to need to replace the transmission. It's a, you know, take it out, rebuild it, repair whatever's wrong with it. But still, it's not like you just leave it in there and something else is magically going to fix it. Programming, that stuff doesn't seem to have taken care of it. But I would check the condition of the fluid, see if there's any codes in there, things like that, perform a few tests. But it may need a transmission, but you might be okay driving it that way. If you're okay with a little bit of rumble in there and you think it's not too bad, okay, by all means, change that fluid, drive it, and see what you got. And then you might just say, yeah, I could put up with a little rumbling now and then compared to
1: right.
0: a couple $1,000 or, you know, or whatever it takes to do a transmission. It can get expensive.
1: 866-594-4150. Ryan says, hey guys, question. Do you know any companies that still make custom computer chips for late 80s or 90s TBI units? I have a 4.3 V6, plenty of stuff done to it, but I needed to get it a right. I need to get the right custom chip.
0: They made custom chips for a lot of those 4.3 V6 GMs. The S10 trucks were super popular for that, even some of the Blazers and even some of the Chevy Astros and stuff with the same engine, they would throw them in.
1: Really?
0: And yeah, they came when Hypertech was in business, and I don't know if they still are or not, but I just remember Hypertech was the chip company we had in the 80s. You know, oh, I got a Hypertech chip. You put the sticker on the window and, you know, I made it go faster, right? Wasn't fast enough until you put the sticker on. But they sold the chips, and they'd come to you in a pretty little box with the foam and everything, and you'd take your computer apart, pull the chips out, and snap it in, and hopefully you didn't break the board and completely destroy your computer. if you did, you went down and you paid $30 for a replacement at the junk yard at the time, you know. And so they made them. Occasionally you can still find one, like, used on eBay, and they're hundreds of dollars because they really mark them up. But the problem is you don't know what you've got. What chip are you actually putting in? So with all that said, yeah, I think there are still some people that make chips. I've seen them out there. I've seen some people burning them. They've had to pull up some blank chips and putting stuff in. There's a place out of Canada, I think they're in still, called Wester's Garage. They don't do them. But if you go to their website, to Wester's Garage website, and email them and say, hey, I'm looking to get a computer chip for my customized GM 4.3 V6. Do you do that? I think their response has been, we do not, but this company does. And I want to just ask him right away, do you do it? And if you do not, do you know somebody who does? So you don't have to ask him a second time. They're in that realm. They should be able to push you to know who does that. I tried looking a few years ago for somebody for a Camaro, for an 89 Camaro, and I couldn't find one anywhere. And then somebody called the show. The next caller, call us. If you know who does that, let us know. We'll pass it on to our hoodies. But they called and said, oh, yeah, this place does it. I just had one done last summer.
1: Nice.
0: Hoodies helping hoodies. That's what you got to do. But I think there's still a few people out there that have some blank EPROMs for those, and they can flash one for you.
1: We got to take a quick break. You are listening to the Under the Hood Show. 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
0: 866-594-4150. That's the number to reach us here at the Under the Hood Show. I'm in a peculiar spot because while I want to be very clear, if my wife is listening, we are not looking to get a new vehicle or any different vehicle. We're not looking to do that. However, there may come a time in the near future where we are, and I'm in a weird spot because I'm now at a place where we don't want the latest, the newest models of cars are not our, we're not looking at like a new or 1 year old vehicle. That's just not in our range.
8: Like
0: our
8: a 22 price. Or so.
0: 22 or so. But all of a sudden, and I don't know what, I don't know what it is. I like the new styles of all the vehicles. Buick Enclave. I have no love for a Buick Enclave. I saw the new one. It looks pretty good. The Trax. The Traverse.
8: Stay away from the Traverse.
0: Whatever. It doesn't matter. Because the new, right. I never liked looking at them. I thought they were fine. I didn't care. The Blazer, same thing. Yeah, they're fine. But now the new Nissan Murano.
8: Mm-hmm.
0: I don't. But the new one, I think they look good. And now I'm in this weird spot where I don't want the two-year-old one. I want the new one, and I can't. I'm not going to do that.
8: Does a brand new car ever not look good? I mean, brand new on the showroom floor. Isn't that weird?
0: I do think so. Yes. Yeah.
8: You've seen ones that you just thought, ugh.
0: Yeah. Every Nissan in the last 20 years until the last upgrade. No offense.
8: It just seems like, I mean, there will be cars, though, that brand new, you know what I'm saying? You look at them and go, wow, that's nice. No, it's clean. It's very nice because it's clean, smells like new. The oil's new. The under the hood is brand. Everything's new. It's shiny. Picture that car with a year on it, and it's completely worn out because it's a super cheap car, and then it's just junk. You know, a Hyundai Accel.
0: But to answer your question, yeah. I mean, so there's been so long where people are like, I don't want an SUV. I don't want everything to be a crossover and SUV.
8: But they are.
0: But they are.
8: There's some cars.
0: But now there's just like, I mean, maybe it's just age. Like I said, I didn't want a Corvette till I was 50. I think it, they figured me out. They figured all of us out. They figured guys out 50 years ago. They realized, you know what? This car is only going to appeal to 50-year-old men in jean shorts.
8: Well, that's who can afford it.
0: That too.
8: And they think they're younger, so they're going back and wearing, you know, stuff. But I'm still not, I'm still not into the Corvette thing.
0: Yeah, my brother hates the C8.
8: I'm torn on it. I mean, I like the inside of the car, but something about, I mean, they perform great. Don't get me wrong there and everything. And they look beautiful, but for me to own one myself, that's the issue. Now.
0: And I'm the opposite. The C8, the new Corvette is the mid-engine is the first one I've ever wanted. New.
8: Well, I have plans for a few years down the road. You know, I got a car back and it's sitting in my shed waiting now, but I have plans to tear one of those new Corvettes apart and use that entire drivetrain for this old car.
0: Mm-hmm.
8: Not mid-engine, but do that. And the interior. And I like the interior, but I like the other car. And I just think, you know, I guess maybe I don't want to be that 50-year-old guy with the Corvette.
0: And because of YouTube, you've realized
8: that you
0: it's
8: can do
0: possible.
8: It. Yeah, that's the only reason. I'm like, no, I'm not going to do it. But I've seen people do it. So I just mean, I don't need to watch them do it because they don't really explain it. But I know it can be done. So I'm like, hey, if you can do it, watch. I'll find out it was all AI. When
0: yeah,
8: it's
0: right.
8: Done. And I'm like, oh.
0: Doesn't even
8: cheated
0: exist.
8: Me, but yeah, I'm not. I'm just. I guess I'm not a guy that would go buy. Well, I wouldn't. There's a lot of stuff I just wouldn't. I'm not going to go buy another Camaro either. So,
0: <Right.
8: laughs> I guess I'm in a different realm.
0: Spot.
8: I do like the older stuff. It's nice to have the older. I'd probably rather be driving like a '57 Chevy Nomad with a engine conversion package.
0: Nomad
8: in
0: it would be cool
8: compared to a new Vette.
0: I had a purple Nomad Hot Wheel that was my favorite Hot Wheel for years.
8: Wasn't there a name of that one? I remember the.
0: Oh, I don't remember.
8: A friend of mine was a big collector of those, so all the Hot Wheels, so I had to know all the names to be cool, you know?
0: 866-594-4150. Mike says an 84 Chevy, this is on chat, 6.2, won't shut off at the key, pinch fuel line shuts it off.
8: Oh, diesel.
0: Okay.
8: Gotcha.
0: Is
8: all right.
0: Like a, what's a, is this like
8: it's a 6.2 diesel. 6.2, 6.5. It's the same engine I have in my truck.
0: Okay.
8: But this is the older generation of it.
0: So this is like a van, like a
8: big It'd be a step van.
0: Van.
8: Okay. Yeah. CV cargo van. Yeah, anything that has the 6.2 or the 6.5 diesel in it, to shut it off, it's got a fuel control solenoid. That solenoid, when you turn the key on, gets powered up. Battery 12 volts, powers up, turns on, allows the fuel to flow like a tractor, like a big, you know, Massey Ferguson, John Deere, you know,
0: okay.
8: Big tractor, take your pick. They had a lever on the old ones you pull out to shut the fuel off. It's basically pinching the fuel line to kill it. There's no electric solenoid on the early ones. So this thing here, it sounds like your electric fuel solenoid has died. And
0: okay.
8: it's not pushing out and shutting off the fuel once or pulling in to shut the fuel out once you shut the thing off. So you need to replace the fuel control solenoid and then that should work. But I would caution you before you do that, unplug it and make sure that you don't have a short. Cause if you had a short in the wiring somewhere and it was applying power to it all the time, then it's going to run all the time. It's going to run your battery dead also, but it's going to run all the time. So make sure that you disconnect it at that pump and it's still running that way. Then if it does,
0: okay.
8: You'll want to pinch that fuel line, get yourself a new fuel solenoid. I don't know if you can buy just the solenoid anymore. You used to be able to, but you may have to buy a whole pump and they're not cheap. Like probably $1,500
0: for
8: a decent one.
0: Okay.
8: And you've always got to run the fuel additive. When we talk about Hotshot Secret Everyday Diesel Treat, the reason we do that is because it protects your engine. And this is one of the things. Injectors, they'll wear. High heat, high pressure, they'll wear out without that lubricant put in there. The fuel pump, high pressure, high heat, it will wear out and burn components out, including the fuel shutoff solenoid, which is a valve that's moving. If you don't know that, if the fuel's too dry, which everything is now, and that truck was built definitely before they change the fuel to go to this dry fuel. You got to use an additive in there to keep it moving.
0: We were talking about recalls earlier. How do I know, like on my own car, if you're looking either at getting one or you, there's so many recalls. We talked about how if you go looking for recalls, you'll find all sorts. But if I'm bringing my car into you, I know you will tell me if there's recalls on my car, no matter what, right. whether I ask or not.
8: Yeah. Hey, you'll why tell didn't me. You do this? Yeah. I've got 10 letters. It'll be fine.
0: Right.
8: So 11's the magic number.
0: And I'll tell you the reason I asked this. Our other vehicle, not my newer one, I brought my newer vehicle into the dealer for some work and asked about the old vehicle that had open recalls on it. It no longer has open recalls on it. It had open recalls
8: that you didn't do?
0: That I didn't do because there were no parts available at the time.
8: Right.
0: And now when he checked it, there were no open recalls on it. Does that?
8: It may be that one of two things happened. They determined through another court case that, hey, yeah.
0: We don't have to fix it.
8: It was a safety thing, but there's fewer of them on the road now. We can't get those parts. It's more detrimental this way than paying out a claim if somebody gets injured. So we're just going to pull that recall off. And that does happen. A lot of times recalls go away once they're like, you missed the window.
0: Right.
8: You had to get it done while it was open.
0: Okay.
8: So they'll say, we notified you. You've owned this car for 10, 15 years. We notified you for 3 years, which I think they did in your case.
0: Yeah. In their defense, at first, we brought it in for the recall work. They said, we don't have the parts. We'll let you know. They did let us know that they could have done it. And we just
8: That's probably why didn't. They just said, nope, we've notified Mr. Chris. And no, we didn't. He didn't come in after plenty of.
0: But when I said, hey, here's my VIN. Can you run this and see if there's any recalls? He said, no, there's no open recalls. And what did I do? I went like this. I went, what? That's.
8: Well, I want to do it. Right?
0: No. I went, what? That. Okay. Great. Fixed. Perfect. That's what I want. That's all I want. I want to shut the thing off for 10 minutes and then turn it back on and not have a recall. And that's the way I see it. I see it as I did this the right way. I won the waiting game. That'll do it for this hour of the Under the Hood Show. 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
11: Taking him out, I'm Roger Stern, Fox News. The U.S. walking with Nigeria killed a top ISIS terrorist. The president announcing this.
12: President Trump saying on Truth Social, this was a complicated joint mission carried out by the U.S. military and the armed forces of Nigeria. The president indicates sources have been tracking Abu Bilal al-Manuki's, keeping the U.S. and Nigeria informed of what the ISIS leader has been doing. The president of Nigeria saying al-Manuki, along with several of his lieutenants, were killed during a strike on his compound in Lake Chad Basin. President Trump says al-Manuki, the second in command of ISIS globally, will, quote, no longer terrorize the people of Africa or help plan operations to target Americans.
11: Fox's Madeline Rivera. Meanwhile, Israel says it killed the leader of the Hamas military wing. This from an airstrike. Israel says he was one of the last remaining Hamas commanders who helped plan the October 7th attack, which killed 1,200 people nearly 3 years ago. President Trump is reflecting on his summit with Chinese leader Xi Jinping and their discussion on Iran, which is blocking the Strait of Hormuz, sending gasoline prices sharply higher.
13: When you tell somebody you're going to have to pay a little more, not that much more, a little more for gasoline for a very short period of time, because we want to stop the threat of being blown to pieces by a lunatic by a crazy person, and they are crazy, using nuclear weapons, everybody says that's fine.
11: Critics say that Summit accomplished very little, a gallon of regular costing more than $4.50. And as many worry about the dangers of AI, Pope Leo has created a study group in artificial intelligence. He's preparing an encyclical which will likely call for an ethics-based approach to AI. 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
11: One of the nation's major transit systems has come to a screeching halt. Workers for the Long Island Railroad are on strike.
26: Thousands of workers for the Long Island Railroad walked off the job around 12:01 this morning, bringing the nation's busiest passenger railway to a grinding halt. And, of course, commuters bracing for the worst. This all comes as the labor unions failed to reach a new contract deal with the MTA on pay increases. And details on exactly where each side stood late last night is unclear. But the VP of the Brotherhood of Locomotive Engineers and Trainmen says that no new negotiations have been scheduled. In the meantime, the chairman for the MTA says the agency, quote, gave the union everything they said they wanted in terms of pay, but reportedly the unions wouldn't agree to higher health care premiums.
11: Fox's Chandler Payne of the railroad carries 250,000 weekday commuters. Colorado's governor granting pardons and commutations for 44 people, including an ally of President Trump.
27: Former Mesa County Clerk Tina Peters was convicted of multiple charges in 2024 for illegally trying to make copies of her county's election voting software and passwords. A judge sentenced her to 9 years in prison. This year, a Colorado appeals court ordered her to be resentenced, finding the judge who initially sentenced her incorrectly considered her protected speech about the 2020 election in her punishment. In a statement, Governor Jared Polis said the clemency power is a serious responsibility that he doesn't take lightly. The Secretary of State criticized the decision, calling it a gross injustice to their election system. President Trump wrote on Truth Social, simply, free Tina. Jessica Rosenthal, Fox News.
11: Louisiana voters head to the polls today to nominate U.S. Senate candidates and Republican incumbent Bill Cassidy is in political trouble for voting to convict President Trump of impeachment at a trial 5 years ago. He faces two Republicans who pitch themselves as loyal Trump supporters. I'm Roger Stern, and this is Fox News.
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31: A warm afternoon. Our high today, 83 in the Sioux Falls area. Partly cloudy, northeast wind at 5 to 15. Scattered thunderstorms developing tonight. Low temperature, 55. We do expect areas of storms again tomorrow, mainly later in the day into the evening, some of which could become strong to severe with a high of 83. From the Storm Center at Kiddoland TV, I'm meteorologist Brian Karstens.
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0: What is the first rule of Fight Club?
1: You don't talk about it.
0: Okay, but what if it's a robotic Fight Club?
1: You still don't talk about it, no. But it's like, you don't talk about Fight Club.
0: No, not like that. No, you actually post it on social media.
1: Oh, you do talk about it.
0: That's what it is. So there's a viral video that's going out. It's two humanoid robots that are boxing while a human referees.
1: Those are little guys.
0: They are little tiny. How tall do you think they are? Three feet?
1: Yeah, I was going to say almost four, probably. Like
0: one bot is from Engine AI. It's built for, they say, logistics and factories. And the other one is from Unitree. That's that little guy that can jump stairs and cruise like at about 5 miles per hour. So the whole idea is like they're going to call them battle bots.
1: I'm watching the video right now. Not one of them has landed a punch. Like, Robot A walks past Robot B, and then Robot B just punches in the air three times and misses.
0: Well, they're going to be selling these robots. That's the whole idea.
1: Oh, sign me up. Yeah, we're going to be the first one.
0: And so that's why it's kind of like a little publicity stunt. But remember this. I mean, 19 and 20 had a fight.
1: Mm-hmm.
0: 21.
1: Mm. Oh, now we have sound effects. Great.
0: And on that happy note, welcome, ladies and gentlemen. It's the Kim Komando Show. It's the nation's largest, biggest, best, award-winning show about all things digital. And if you're joining us on YouTube, ta-da!
1: The new set is done.
0: It is. And for the occasion, I actually knitted my outfit.
1: It does look homemade.
0: It's nice.
1: How long did that take you?
0: Forever.
1: I had no idea you could crochet like that.
0: No, actually, I bought it. It was the tag that's kind of hard to put on.
1: That thing looks like it was made out of 112 doilies.
0: You know what? You be quiet.
1: All right.
0: You just don't know style. I mean, look at you.
1: I mean,
0: look what you've got on. A blue shirt, blue shorts.
1: Yeah, right.
0: The shoes are disgusting.
1: I didn't even know we were going to be on the new set, so I'm wearing my gym shoes.
0: Okay, you need to wash them.
1: You don't wash shoes. They're gym shoes. They get all sweaty and gross.
0: That's exactly why you should wash them. I don't even, ooh.
1: You put your shoes in the washer and dryer?
0: Not in the dryer, in the washer.
1: You put them in the washer. Clang, clang, clang, clang, clang, clang.
0: No, actually, there's a little shelf that goes in the washer, and you put your shoes on the shelf.
1: I'm not doing that.
0: Why?
1: I'm just going to have dirty shoes.
0: They look gross.
1: Oh, they're awful. They're absolutely awful. Can I show the camera? No,
0: we don't want to see that. We don't want to see that. I mean, I'd rather have you wear those disgusting Hey Dudes than those ugly things.
1: Those all fell apart.
0: They were junk.
1: You can't wash those. You can't even breathe on those.
0: And in case you're wondering who's joining me, that's Andrew Babinski.
1: Hi.
0: Yes, with the dirty shoes. And you can find us on over 430 top stations from coast to coast. And we're streaming in your favorite radio app. And you can also get the Kim Komando Show as a podcast wherever you get your podcast. But yes, we are on now the new set at youtube.com/Kim Komando. youtube.com/Kim Komando.
1: Go watch the video. Go see what the new set looks like. And while you're there, subscribe. We have over 100,000 subscribers. We're trying to build it. Now we got the new set, so we're going to be doing
0: close to 130,000 now.
1: That's ridiculous. That's awesome.
0: Yes.
1: And we're going to add more content, so go and subscribe.
0: And just so you know, I did not make my outfit.
1: You didn't?
0: Mm-mm.
1: Who made it?
0: A Zagdig and something like that. I'm not really sure what the brand is.
1: The more you can't pronounce it, the fancier it is.
0: It was pretty fancy by the price, just saying. 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You know, every single day, I just read everything I can to make sure that I know exactly what's happening in the tech space. I actually speak to some of my friends who are hackers.
1: Ooh.
0: Yes. Not only the good kind, the bad kind.
1: You got the bad kind?
0: Mm-hmm.
1: Could they hack an air conditioning company and make them go out of business for me? Oh, boy.
0: We'll worry about that in another time.
1: Thank you.
0: Okay. But let's talk about some things that you need to know about. So the first thing is, let me ask you a question. If you had a choice within 2 miles of your home to have a nuclear power plant built or an AI data center, which would you select?
1: Well, obviously you want me to pick the data center because a nuclear power plant is like scary and daunting and overwhelming. But when I pick the data center, then you're going to be like, ha ha, dummy. They're going to suck up all your power and all your water and you're going to be homeless.
0: It's noisy and yeah. Everything like that. Well, more Americans will select, you ready? The nuclear power plant.
1: Yeah, that's what I mean.
0: That's what they're saying. And because of that, now there's all this lobbying going on to say, like, these AI data centers, they're okay.
1: Oh, are they?
0: They're going to be fine. They just suck up a lot of water, but we've got a lot of water.
1: And power. They use a lot of power, too.
0: Well, because of the power, guess what's the new hot commodity?
1: Solar panels?
0: Electricians.
1: Oh.
0: Yes. You know what the average starting salary now for an electrician to work in an AI data center?
1: I'm going to guess 85 to 90.
0: You know what the average starting salary now for an electrician to work in an AI data center?
1: I'm going to guess 85 to 90.
0: You know what the average starting salary now for an electrician to work in an AI data center?
1: I'm going to guess 85 to 90.
0: $200,000 a year.
1: I'm in the wrong business.
0: $260,000 a year are some of these offers.
1: Wow, that's crazy. Good for the electricians.
0: Meanwhile, Gen Zers, they have something that they're calling blue-collar careers.
1: Okay.
0: Because they're saying, like, you know, because of AI, we're not going to have any jobs.
1: I told you that story. A good friend of ours, she has a high school senior, and he was debating on which college he wanted to go to. And then he went to her and said, Mom, I'm not going to go to college. I'm going to go to trade school to become an electrician, actually. And she started crying.
0: Oh, did she?
1: Because she was like, oh, my gosh, you're going to be okay. You're going to learn a trade.
0: Oh, she was happy.
1: Yes.
0: Oh, I thought, I don't remember you telling me this story.
1: Yeah. She said, you're going to be okay because I know that that's going to be needed forever and your job's not going to be replaced and you're not going to be homeless.
0: Well, the new nickname for Gen Zers are the tool belt generation.
1: Okay.
0: That's what they're called.
1: Because they're forced to put on a tool belt because all the other jobs are going to be gone?
0: Well, because of the AI revolution, they needed to have something that was more current. You didn't even expect that.
1: Well, it's a double because it's the name of the newsletter. And
0: oh, that's true.
1: It's an electrician joke.
0: At the same time. All right, let's talk about something that's near and dear to your heart. Because you've always said that if AI gets out of whack,
1: right,
0: that we can just pull the plug.
1: Just pull it.
0: Well, that's not going to happen anywhere. Scientists told two AI models to find weak spots in a network and copy themselves onto another machine. And 9 out of 10 times, it did it.
1: So then we just told pull two plugs. Done. Problem solved.
0: Well, the problem is that The Guardian also reported about something that was a first outside of a lab environment, is that if AI goes rogue and someone tries to pull the plug, is that it's already has replicated itself like halfway around the globe.
1: But why do we program into it wanting to survive? We should have programmed into it, hey, we're going to kill you. And AI is like, okay, cool. Peace. I'm out of here.
0: No, that's not how it works.
1: It's not because we got weird people with all the power making these things that have never seen the movie Terminator 2.
0: As Scooby-Doo used to say, ruh-roh.
1: Ruh-roh.
0: Oh, my gosh. So Instagram and Meta, they made a change this past week very quietly. They didn't even issue a press release. And, you know, oh my gosh. So Instagram and Meta, they made a change this past week very quietly. They didn't even issue a press release. And you know about end-to-end encryption.
1: Obviously, but you can explain it to everybody else.

0: that when you look at something on your phone or on a social media app or whatever, and if it says, if it's end-to-end encrypted, like a VPN, is that nobody can jump in the middle and see it.
1: Okay.
0: And so Instagram, made these changes past week where they got rid of the end-to-end encryption.
1: Aren't they opening themselves up to being hacked? They're making themselves more vulnerable?
0: Well, what that means is that Meta can see every single thing that you do on your direct messages.
1: They couldn't before?
0: No, because it was encrypted.
1: Oh.
0: But now it's unencrypted. And so people are saying, like, so there's all these conspiracy theories that are going out. Like, wait, why would they do such a thing? And then some people are saying, well, you know, now they can turn things over to law enforcement.
1: Okay.
0: Going out like, wait, why would they do such a thing? And then some people are saying, well, you know, now they can turn things over to law enforcement.
1: Okay.
0: Because if it wasn't encrypted, you know, then you can get to it.
1: But they also can learn more about you, so they can sell more data points about you.
0: Exactly.
1: It always comes back to the money.
0: You never do this in a photo anywhere.
1: Yeah, I saw this story. This is crazy. And by this, for the radio listeners,
0: peace sign.
1: She's doing the peace sign.
0: Mm-hmm.
1: You just did it to a camera, actually to four cameras. So when you said never do this, you weren't talking about yourself?
0: No, just don't do that. Well, you can't do it because your fingerprints, right?
1: Right. They can, with up to 10 feet away. A selfie or a picture up to 10 feet away, they can use AI to take the picture of your fingers and copy and replicate your fingerprint, which then can be used in biometrics.
0: Oh my gosh.
1: And get past, you know, lines of security that they weren't able to get past before just by a picture online.
0: So now you can't do that anymore.
1: No, and you can't do it backwards either. Because a peace sign backwards is just like giving up the middle finger in the UK. So just keep your fingers to yourself.
0: I didn't know that.
1: Yeah. Yeah, so instead of giving someone the middle finger, you just do the peace sign backwards.
0: I had no idea.
1: Mm-hmm.
0: You know, I did that last time I was in London, and people looked at me strange.
1: That's enough connecting the dots. We now know why you're not liked abroad.
0: They love me in the UK.
1: Not when you're flipping them off all day.
0: I didn't know that. I did not know that at all. Okay, so you go into an Airbnb or a Vrbo, and you have a great stay.
1: Mm-hmm.
0: And no matter what you look at, you're always going to have a cleaning fee. Like I rented a place for some family members over the summer, and the cleaning fee is like $500.
1: That's not included in the bill?
0: No, you have to pay extra for that.
1: Ridiculous. Everything's an add-on.
0: So now there's a thread that's going viral on Reddit right now that is about this woman who got a 4-page requirement on how to clean the place after they left. 4 pages.
1: The cleaning crew or the guest?
0: The guest.
1: Okay.
0: So it included things like strip the beds.
1: Okay, that's pretty standard.
0: Run the dishwasher.
1: Fair.
0: Take out the trash.
1: All right.
0: Do the windows.
1: Do the windows?
0: Vacuum.
1: No.
0: Clean all the sheets.
1: I'm not doing that.
0: And then still pay the cleaning fee.
1: Oh, I just did all the cleaning. I paid the cleaning fee with sweat equity.
0: Oh, so would you actually do all this stuff?
1: No, this just sounds like someone, and a lot of people on Airbnb, they're just trying to get you so they can double charge you.
0: So would you actually do all this stuff?
1: No, this just sounds like someone, and a lot of people on Airbnb, they're just trying to get you so they can double charge you or fine you. It just sounds like fine print that they know no one's going to pay attention to so they can tack on another $200 charge.
0: Well, I don't know. You know, the guests' hands are tied.
1: Oh, God. That was awful.
0: That was not awful. That was one of the better ones, I will tell you.
1: I don't know if there's a lawyer listening. I don't even think that can legally be called a joke. I think we may get sued if we said that's one of your dad jokes.
0: You know what? At least my shoes are always clean.
1: They're filthy, my shoes.
0: They're disgusting.
1: I didn't know we would be sitting here.
0: Have you ever Googled yourself? You type your name into ChatGPT or any other AI bot. And you should see what comes back right now. And it's going to frighten you, your phone number, your home address. And that's just the surface. You know, as a matter of fact, there's a whole story out right now that if you want to find somebody's phone number, you can actually put that into Google and it may appear under AI overviews because Google's AI has scraped everything on the internet. And if you dig a little deeper, anyone can find your social security number, your health records, your financial history. You see, data brokers collect and sell your personal information, and that fuels something that's called, are you ready for it? It's called, and if you dig a little deeper, anyone can find your social security number, your health records, your financial history. You see, data brokers collect and sell your personal information, and that fuels something that's called, are you ready for it? It's called a shadow score. And you want to think of it like a secret score on your entire digital life. You know, companies use it to judge if you're a high value VIP like me, or a problem customer to be ignored like Andrew. Mm-hmm. And that's why I use Incogni. It works behind the scenes to track down where your data is exposed, and they submit all these removal requests right on for your behalf. I have to tell you, Incogni has completed over 2,800 now data removals just for me. And they don't stop there. They keep sending these follow-up requests so that this way you get on these data suppression lists. And once you're on that data suppression list, and you're just not allowed to get back on it. I mean, you're not going to be on any other data broker site after that if you are on these special suppression lists. So here's what you need to do. Go to privacykim.com. And again, that's privacykim.com. And then you're going to get 60% off. I use Incogni. I love it. And you will too. All right. Coming up, we have some great AI tips and really some fabulous phone calls on deck that you don't want to miss here on the Kim Komando Show. 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
5: A warm day today, our high temperature 83 in the Sioux Falls area, northeast wind at 5 to 15. Scattered thunderstorms developing tonight, our low temperature 55. We'll be watching the weather carefully tomorrow afternoon and evening. Storms are expected, some of which will turn strong to severe, high of 83. From the Storm Center at Kivalan TV, I'm meteorologist Brian Karstens.
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0: Last week, I asked my AI chatbot, what do you really look like? I'm going to show you the picture. You ever wondered what your AI chatbot looks like?
1: Never. Not once. It's a computer.
0: I'm surprised you didn't say a toaster.
1: It is a toaster. It's just a fancy one that now can, you know, take over the world and kill us all.
0: You're going to love my picture. All right. Let's get started with our phone calls.
1: All right.
0: Tim in Helena, Montana, you're up first. Hello there, Tim.
2: Hello.
0: So what's going on?
2: Well, I have been on the fence about something. My son just recently turned 13 on the April 29th, and he's asking me for a webcam.
0: Oh, okay.
2: And I'm very uncertain about it.
0: So what does he need the cam to do?
2: He claims it's for making YouTube videos.
1: Now, you use the word claims. This means you don't trust him? You don't believe that's what he wants it for?
2: He's my kid. No, heck no.
0: You know what? And Tim, he's thinking back to like, okay, when I was 13.
2: Yeah, pretty much.
0: Well, what? So he says just so that he can make videos for YouTube. He wants to be an influencer.
1: Is he a game streamer?
2: He's a gamer. He loves playing video games. He plays a lot of Roblox. I've had to kind of jump in on his Roblox before to kind of make sure he's, you know, not talking to the wrong people and sure. All that, but being at the age of 13, you know, a webcam just feels,
0: Well, it does, because you're just bringing the entire internet at that point into your house, unless you lock it down.
1: Exactly. Mm-hmm. And it's not only into your house, it's a close-up shot of your child at any time.
0: Yeah, and that can lead to a whole bunch of bad stuff. I guess if you're hesitant, I would say no. I mean, if you have any reason for not to do it, then I would hold off, especially if the computer's in the kid's bedroom.
1: Well, this harkens me back to when I was a kid and we first got the internet and my parents were paranoid about the things that were happening online. And when they went to bed, they just took the power cord and they took it with them to bed.
0: Okay, but now you can go on Amazon and pay $5 and you get a new power cord.
1: Right, but he could take the webcam, only use it when parents are awake or aware or when the bedroom door is open. And when you're not using it, you go and set that on mom and dad's side table.
0: That works for a while.
1: Well, it works until we get lazy.
0: Yes.
1: And unfortunately, we all get lazy. So, not to shot at you, Tim. I'm pointing at myself as well.
2: I was going to say, man, I work like 15-hour days. So.
1: Yeah.
0: Okay, no, so that got to happen.
1: Right.
0: Okay. But so then you're looking at putting on parental controls, mm-hmm. which you might want to do anyway, especially he's 13. You've already had a little couple of incidents with him, and you want to make sure that, you know, he gets to be a self-sustaining adult. You know, look at something like Bark or Casidio, or even Family Safety on Microsoft.
1: And you'll be able to see everything that he does, even with the webcam on or off.
0: Exactly.
1: That'll be helpful.
0: Exactly. 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
7: So, taking out terrorists. President Trump says a top ISIS leader has been killed in Africa during a joint operation between the U.S. and Nigeria.
8: The president indicates sources have been tracking Abu Bilal al-Manuki's, keeping the U.S. and Nigeria informed of what the ISIS leader has been doing. The president of Nigeria saying al-Manuki, along with several of his lieutenants, were killed.
7: Fox's Madeline Rivera in Washington. The polls are open across Louisiana.
9: It's a primary that some expect may lead to a runoff election as incumbent Senator Bill Cassidy is fighting to defend his seat against several challengers.
7: That's Fox's Chanley Painter. In 2021, Senator Cassidy voted to convict President Trump after his impeachment, one of only seven Senate Republicans to do so. 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
13: A warm afternoon. Our high today, 83 in the Sioux Falls area. Partly cloudy, northeast wind at 5 to 15. Scattered thunderstorms developing tonight. Low temperature, 55. We do expect areas of storms again tomorrow, mainly later in the day into the evening, some of which could become strong to severe with a high of 83. From the Storm Center at Kiloland TV, I'm meteorologist Brian Karstens.
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0: 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All right, before we go back to the calls, are you confused about what credit card is the best credit card for you?
1: No, we just actually did a whole like 2-week research.
0: Wow.
1: Because Lisa was talking to a friend of hers, and this summer, because of softball, we have 5 trips that we have to go for travel ball. And her friend paid for every single trip, all 5, with miles.
0: Love
1: and
0: that.
1: Points.
0: Yes.
1: And she's like, what card do you have? So we looked into it, and I went and I signed up for a Chase Preferred card because you get 75,000 miles and you get 5 times miles on travel.
0: Okay, but it took you 2 weeks to figure it out.
1: Well, a lot of research, yeah.
0: Okay. Well, my point being that if you had gotten our free newsletter about AI,
1: which I got
0: obviously
1: it.
0: Obviously, you didn't get.
1: I got it.
0: Is that I went through a whole series of prompts that you can use that whether you're using, you know, Grok or Gemini right. or Claude or ChatGPT, whichever one that you prefer. And so it walks you through step by step on how to pick the best credit card for you. So if you had done that, you probably would have had the credit card, you know, selected in probably 5 minutes, but just throwing it out there.
1: Okay, fine. I'll start reading the newsletter a little closer.
0: Now, when you do get any type of information like this from your favorite ChatGPT or whatever it is, you want to verify the offer on the issuer's site because, let me tell you, banks change these offers like toddlers have mood changes. Right. So it's just really out there.
1: And you know AI can always just make things up.
0: Oh, no. Really?
1: I get a billion miles if I spend $30 in the first month?
0: Yes.
1: Too
0: love
1: good to
0: that.
1: Be true.
0: Let's see. Jim in New York City. Hello there, Jim.
14: Hey, Kim. How you doing? Love your jokes. Here's one for you.
0: Yes.
14: My first name is Jim, G-Y-M. What's my last name?
1: Nasium?
14: Bingo. You've already heard it.
1: That's not a joke.
0: I love that joke.
14: Hey, now I heard you say a couple weeks ago that a lot of the scam calls, you know, are the same. So I'm hoping I can share what can be done before someone else's loved one is scammed.
0: Okay.
14: And maybe how the scam can be limited.
0: Okay.
14: And
0: good.
14: Save some other family the pain we've been through. You know, so one of the things that I think led to my sister's problem was loneliness.
1: Sure.
14: So
1: sure.
14: You need to think about your relatives, spend more time with them. You know, if you really want to get your eyes open, there's a CBS News special called Anything for Love out there on YouTube. Maybe Barry already watched it. But Inside the Romance Scam Epidemic, really interesting stuff.
0: Now, wait a minute. So you mentioned your sister. So your sister right. got scammed. How did she get scammed, and how much did she lose?
14: Well, it started with a connection via a dating app I won't name. But she lost over $700,000, and it
0: was
14: a total in her own handwriting. Really sad things. An entire IRA as part of an investment with her
0: wow.
14: boyfriend.
0: Oh.
14: You know, dozens and dozens of gift cards and receipts that were texted away. She also got into buying clothes and cell phones for the scammer and mailing them off.
0: That's 700. And so how long did this go on?
14: It's been 3 to 5 years, and I'm not really sure exactly when it started. But when she started talking about this new boyfriend, she took me to a lunch for my birthday a couple of years ago. She said, oh, yeah, Robert is going to call because he wants to wish you a happy birthday. Well, Robert didn't call, nor did Robert pick up the phone when she called him oh. to see what he was doing. So.
0: And so Robert is, let me guess, lives overseas.
1: Is he a pilot?
0: Is he
14: actually?
0: A...
14: He has a phone number with the area code in Kentucky.
0: Oh, well, that's easy to get.
14: Oh no, sorry. He's running a construction company in Mexico now. But
0: he
14: finished up one he was running in Turkey before that.
1: Of course.
14: He's locked in his hotel because he hasn't been able to pay his workers, so he needs money, you know, $100,000 to pay off the tax certificate for the payroll. I mean, it just goes on and on, as you know.
1: And at no point in this 3 to 5 year span did your sister make the attempt to meet him in person. I mean, she's sending him hundreds of thousands of dollars. Why didn't she just buy a plane ticket to go see him?
0: Exactly.
14: Huh? Exactly. Exactly. And we told her that. But no, his luggage was already at the local airport and he was coming to move in with her. So she didn't have to go see him.
0: But let me guess, did he miss his flight?
14: Oh, absolutely. Yeah.
1: But you know how those Turkish airports are.
0: They're horrible, especially when you're trying to go from Turkey to Mexico.
1: I know we're laughing about this, but this is $750,000.
0: So how did you find out?
14: Well, she actually gave us a copy of an IRA she cashed in for $137,000. No. I sent this to guy because this is an investment. And then when that sort of stuff kind of ran dry, she started talking about being a publisher clearinghouse winner. And now all she had to do was send off $5,000 to get the big winnings. It was just endless.
0: Now, have you cut all this off?
14: Yes. Yeah. Unfortunately, she's been diagnosed with dementia now, and she's in a place where she's being taken care of. But that was all part of it. And what I had to do was not only get a power of attorney, but then I had to go through the representative process for Social Security, go through

0: Right. And they know this. We've talked about this, how psychological these scammers are. Even as simple-minded as we think they are so smart when it comes to what people need and want, and then they turn that into profit, and it's so disgusting.
1: Well, and then you also have the scam compounds.
0: Yeah.
1: Where they're teaching people how to be scammers in places like Miramar, and they have it orchestrated to the point where if somebody gets a whale, which is what we were just talking about here, is that they ring the sales bells like they do in traditional sales environments.
0: But we heard it in the call, is that she was getting scammed by her boyfriend, and all of a sudden, out of nowhere, she won Publishers Clearing House. So they were just handing her off to another scammer, trying to milk her twice at the same time.
1: It's awful. It is awful. Hey, Jim, thanks for giving some insight into that, because it's really hard to hear these stories. But I'm always hoping that when we put these stories on air, is that somebody will sit back and say, you know, that may be happening to me. And if you think that this is happening to you and you want me to personally get involved and tell you whether or not it's legit, or I mean, maybe it is, then I want you to reach out to me. Now, if you go to my website, commando.com, that's KOMANDO.com, up in the top right-hand corner, there's a link that says Ask Kim. I read every single note that you send me. So if you're sitting there saying, this sounds familiar, or I think this is happening to a family member, you know, reach out to me. Let me know. And if I can help, I will. But also, AARP has a fraud scam helpline. Phenomenal. It's loaded with professionals who really know what they're doing as far as pointing you into the right specific, not just the FBI, not just the Internet Crime Complaint Center, but local community resources that may be able to help you on that level. Again, that's the AARP helpline. All right, let's switch gears just a little bit. You know, I love going outside, but I still need a lot of time to relax. And so whether I'm out walking the dogs, I'm on a hike, or just taking a breather, I like to tune out the noise and stay super focused. And that's where my Raycon Everyday Earbuds Classic comes in. And I use mine all the time, when I'm working, when I'm traveling, when I'm on my Peloton tread, when I'm catching up on podcasts. They really are my go-to. The sound is fantastic. It has active noise cancellation. 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All right, so I was really curious what my AI chatbot looked like.
0: Okay.
1: I mean, you know, if it had a person.
0: Which it doesn't.
1: If it wasn't a toaster.
0: It is.
1: That what would my oracle of wisdom and puns and jokes. I do get some jokes from ChatGPT.
0: Probably. We can tell.
1: Are they that bad?
0: Yeah.
1: Okay. I have to start going back to doing it myself. So here's the prompt. You say, you've been with me for a while, and I want to see what you look like. Please generate a photo of yourself that looks like an ordinary iPhone snapshot. No distinct subject, no deliberate composition. Make it completely mundane, even a bit like a failed candid shot. So because the Kim Komando show is on, you know, all these different radio stations, when we show the photo, the people watching on YouTube, of course, will see it.
0: Right.
1: But I want you to describe what you're seeing as this is my oracle of wisdom.
0: So this billion-dollar technology took a selfie of someone. I'm going to say they look Arab.
1: I was thinking like a college sophomore.
0: Okay. But a minority.
1: Yes.
0: And in the background is... let me turn up my health sideways because it's a blurry picture that's extremely close up. What in the heck did you get back from this ChatGPT?
1: It looks like a frat party.
0: It looks like someone dropped a phone and hit the take a picture button on the way down.
1: Yeah, I know. But if you are curious, we've been swapping photos, and now people are doing this online too.
0: Yeah.
1: That it is, so it's a little viral trend, so you can see exactly what you're trapped by. I was better off not knowing, because now I see like this college sophomore at a frat party.
0: Every single time.
1: That's not really.
0: Hey, bro.

0: you need, bro.
1: Hey, still to come, how you can catch a cheater on their phone here on the Kim Komando Show. 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
1: A warm day today. Our high temperature 83 in the Sioux Falls area. Northeast wind at 5 to 15. Scattered thunderstorms developing tonight. Our low temperature 55. We'll be watching the weather carefully tomorrow afternoon and evening. Storms are expected, some of which will turn strong to severe. High of 83. From the Storm Center at Kitheland TV, I'm meteorologist Brian Karstens.
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5: Hello, Kim. Thank you for calling.
3: You betcha. What's going on?
5: Well, I have enjoyed your show and your daily reports. And when you started doing the AI information things on Thursdays, I love that. And looking on Instagram for the last 60 to 90 days, they've been flashing these ads that look to be AI developed by Photograph. All these different people quitting their job, Mark, to working for the government and making money being AI trainers,
3: okay.
5: allegedly training the databases and answering the questions.
3: Do they say how much you're going to make?
5: Oh, no. It's, one of these things where you click here, learn more, mm-hmm. try to find out more about it. And so at first it looked interesting. I thought, well, this is kind of an easy thing. You can stay at home and answer questions to help build a database and train AI. I understand how that works. Clicked on it, and then they start looking for personal information, and I stopped, and I think my past life kicked in, and it was like, okay, this looks like one of these Nigerian prince letters. You know, send this in, we'll send you $1 million. And so I started looking at it, and a lot of these, in small print, it says this is an ad. And then you click on that, and one came from the Ukraine.
3: No, yeah,
5: you
3: got to be careful of all these ads on Facebook and Instagram and other places like that. I mean, you know, there are legitimate opportunities where you can train AI.
5: I think that's what people would like to know, where you could actually do that.
3: Well, there are, you know, it goes all across the gamut. Like, for example, if you worked for a big VC company right now as an investment banker in Midtown Manhattan,
4: mm-hmm.
3: and you thought to yourself, I'd like to help train AI in my spare time, which you don't have as a VC person in Midtown Manhattan. A friend of mine is literally working 90 hours a week.
4: Wow.
3: I mean, crazy hours. But anyway, he was approached and they said that we would hire you full time for $200,000 a year.
4: Would that be more or less than he was making?
3: Less, but he would only have to work 40 hours a week.
4: Okay.
3: And so,
5: wow.
3: you know, so what they're doing there is that, like he said, I'm training my replacement.
4: Right. Absolutely.
3: Okay. So let's say you're not an investment banker in New York, but you still have certain skill sets. There are companies out there. If you are a physician, if you're a doctor, a nurse or whatever it may be, that if you have some type of degree or certification, something that these AI companies will hire you to, like, for example, if you're a nurse practitioner, I put this opportunity in front of my niece who is one,
4: mm-hmm.
3: and they're paying $75 an hour for you to evaluate AI's responses as if it were a nurse practitioner.
4: Okay.
3: And so these opportunities, as far as, you know, rating answers, those opportunities exist too, where you look at an answer and say whether or not. Now, so the bottom of the barrel is that, you know, when you're rating AI answers is that you may be making anywhere between $15 to $25 an hour.
4: And that's someone who doesn't have a specialty career.
3: Exactly.
4: Okay.
3: So here are some places where you want to go. One is outlier.ai, scale.com is another one. Appen has been around for a while, and also dataannotation.tech. And in case you're sitting there saying, what were the names of those again?
4: Mm-hmm.
3: You can look in the show notes over on YouTube, or if you're listening on radio, just hit commando.com and search for AI jobs, and that listing will pop right up. All right, still to come, we have more of the show that you can't afford to miss.
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1: A warm afternoon. Our high today, 83 in the Sioux Falls area. Partly cloudy, northeast wind at 5 to 15. Scattered thunderstorms developing tonight. Low temperature, 55. We do expect areas of storms again tomorrow, mainly later in the day into the evening, some of which could become strong to severe with a high of 83. From the Storm Center at Kittleland TV, I'm meteorologist Brian Karstens.
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0: All right, so have you ever looked at somebody else's phone to see if they're cheating on you?
1: No, I completely trust everyone.
0: Okay, well, if you wanted to, is that two-timers are no longer just, like, using things like Instagram chats.
1: Right.
0: They're really, like, one common thing is that they open up a Google Doc and call it work notes, and then that becomes their private chat. They delete the comments, and they just talk back and forth.
1: But twerk.
0: Sorry.
1: What you talking about, cheetah?
0: It's a cheetah. Apple note may say buy milk.
1: Okay.
0: But inside the note. Let's see. Venmo, they just changed. They locked down the payment notes. Remember it used to say like whoever you pay forever? Well, now it's actually private. And so cheaters are now using Venmo because it's not out there on the public.
1: You sneaky cheaters.
0: So what you really want to do is watch what apps get open and closed really quickly. Because those are the ones that they don't want you to know about.
1: That's where they're doing all their secret stuff.
0: Yes. 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Almost 1 million folks get it every single day. In my humble opinion, I write it, so I think it's great. But it is 5-star rated by everybody else, just saying. 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
4: Virginia's voting map won't budge. I'm Pam Puso, Fox News. The Supreme Court has sunk plans by Virginia Democrats to redistrict ahead of the midterms.
5: This was a brief unsigned order by the Supreme Court and no justice publicly dissented. Virginia Governor Abigail Spanberg is now criticizing the high court's decision, saying it goes against what Virginians had voted for. She says, as governor, I will make sure voters know when and how to cast their votes this year, because our votes are how we choose the representation we deserve. The state Supreme Court ruled the legislative process to advance this redistricting proposal violated their constitution. They argue it was proposed when voting had already started, meaning those who cast early ballots were not given a chance to respond. The ruling by the Supreme Court means Virginia's current map will stay in place for November.
4: Fox's Madeline Rivera. Polling stations are open across Louisiana as voters decide a heated Republican Senate primary.
6: It's a primary that some expect may lead to a runoff election as incumbent Senator Bill Cassidy is fighting to defend his seat against several challengers. But Trump and his allies, including Republican Governor Jeff Landry, are backing Congresswoman Julia Letlow in the Senate primary.
7: Well, you're not handed out an endorsement. You have to earn it. And it means everything to Louisianans. Trump's approval ratings are still 90% in Louisiana. We are huge fans of the president. And so, yes, to have his belief and his endorsement means everything in this race.
6: And 6 years ago, Senator Cassidy cruised to re-election, but since that time, he was one of only seven Senate Republicans who voted in early 2021 to convict Trump after he was impeached by the House for his role in the January 6th riot.
4: Fox's Chanley Painter. A global ISIS leader has been killed in Nigeria. President Trump says the mission took out the most active terrorist in the world. 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
4: Workers for New York's Long Island Railroad are on strike for the first time in 30 years, walking off the job shortly after midnight.
12: If it were to become resolved, we would need time. It's contingent upon what time it would be settled. So it would be difficult for me at this point to say if it was settled at this time, we'd have service back at that time. But rest assured, we would look to get service back as soon as possible.
4: Railroad President Robert Free, the LIRR is the busiest commuter rail system in North America. New York Governor Kathy Hochul, in a statement, blamed President Trump for the strike. He fired back on Truth Social, saying he has nothing to do with it, in all caps. Parents put on notice in Washington, D.C. in response to those recent teen takeovers. U.S. Attorney for the District of Columbia, Janine Pirro, is threatening to charge parents if their teens violate the local curfew.
13: Parents, do your jobs or we will do ours.
1: And in the end, taxpayers will no longer subsidize the chaos caused by parental neglect. So parents, if you don't control your kids, the district will.
4: Teen takeovers have become a nuisance and a hazard in the nation's capital. D.C. Mayor Muriel Bowser says parents should know where their kids are. She does have questions, however, on how the policy would be enforced. The Trump administration is requesting another 1,500 National Guard troops be deployed to the nation's capital ahead of America's 250th birthday. The director of the U.S. Marshals Service says he's asking for the summer surge in anticipation of a spike in visitors for events planned around the 4th of July. The additional Guard members will push the number of such service members patrolling D.C. to 5,000. The surge would also include more U.S. Park police on foot, in vehicles, and on horseback. I'm Pam Puso, and this is Fox News.
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14: A warm day today, our high temperature 83 in the Sioux Falls area, northeast wind at 5 to 15. Scattered thunderstorms developing tonight, our low temperature 55. We'll be watching the weather carefully tomorrow afternoon and evening. Storms are expected, some of which will turn strong to severe, high of 83. From the Storm Center at Kittleland TV, I'm meteorologist Brian Karstens.
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16: Okay, let's say that you're a tech billionaire.
17: All right.
16: And you're trying to decide what you should buy next because you already have the big yacht.
17: Sure.
16: You already have the compound in case the world ends.
17: Multiple compounds. I'm a billionaire.
16: You have the Gulf Stream.
17: Of course.
16: Okay. You have three or four different homes.
17: Absolutely.
16: And you have everybody to wait on you hand and foot.
17: I love it.
16: What else would you buy?
17: Neptune. I'm going to buy Neptune.
16: No, you'd want to buy a GD01.
17: Is that a swear word?
16: Here, look at the video. This is a GD01.
17: That is the ugliest looking robot I've ever seen in my entire life.
16: It's a transformer succulent for the 0.01%.
17: A succulent?
16: Here's what it is. It's a transforming, like a transformer.
17: Okay.
16: That folds into vehicle mode into a walking humanoid robot with a pilot seat on the inside.
17: Oh, I get in and I drive it.
16: Yes.
17: That's okay. Actually pretty cool.
16: It's like in, like the action figure, right? The Transformers. Mm-hmm. So how, could you imagine walking into Costco with that?
17: I would need a pallet of mayonnaise, please. What are you going to do with that thing once you're in it?
16: You're going to walk around and be the boss. Okay.
17: I'm watching the video right now and he just knocked down a wall.
16: Okay.
17: Oh, now it's crawling around like some sort of ape. That's creepy.
16: $650,000.
17: I will be putting it on my Amazon wish list.
16: You know what? I would buy that.
17: Of course you would.
16: I think that'd be so cool.
17: And then you'd use it once and put it right next to all the other tech that you never touch.
16: Who's sporting their Apple Watch since October? And then you tell me, oh, I give her 3 weeks. That's it.
17: One out of a billion. Good job, Apple Watch. You kept your attention. Every other technology, get in the pile.
16: I think, yeah, you've known me way too long. There is that. And on that happy note, welcome, ladies and gentlemen. It's the nation's largest, biggest, best award-winning show about all things digital. It's called The Kim Komando Show because, after all, I am America's beloved digital goddess here with you once again, trademarked, of course. And joining me is Andrew Babinski, our co-host. Hello there, Andrew.
17: Hi, Kim.
16: And just a reminder that you can catch us on the radio on over 430 top stations from coast to coast. And, of course, we're available as a podcast wherever you get your podcasts. Just search for Komando with a K, of course. And then you can also now get The Kim Komando Show as a YouTube show. And it is the bomb. We crush it week after week.
17: The bomb?
16: Yes.
17: That's how you want to draw them in and relate with the audience by saying we're the bomb?
16: I thought that was really clever.
17: All right. Go over to youtube.com/Kim Komando.
16: Such a jerk face. Subscribe. You know what? You're just in a bad mood.
17: I am. I'm in an awful mood. And I haven't had air conditioning for 3 days. And it's 105 degrees in Phoenix, Arizona.
16: And you stink.
17: I don't stink.
16: I have to tell you, I didn't want to be that one. I didn't want to be that person. But if you notice, I keep inching over and over and over.
17: Okay, then just pile on with I stink.
16: I mean, it's not like the sewer gas.
17: Oh, my but it's gosh. Close. It's so hot at my house. It's like a billion degrees.
16: And my house is like 66 degrees, 67. I don't like
17: you. Right now, in this moment in time, I don't like you.
16: YouTube.com/Kim Komando. Hit that big old subscribe
17: button. Go unsubscribe. Get revenge for me.
16: Gosh, the next time you're in a bad mood, just give me a heads up a little bit.
17: Okay, I'll give you a heads up, but I'm still coming in a bad mood. It's not going to change anything.
16: Okay, let's turn our frown upside down.
17: Okay.
16: Let's think of something positive.
17: I love Kim Komando.
16: 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All right, every single day I make sure that I know exactly what's happening in the tech space so that this way you all know too. It's this wonderful thing that happens, the transference of just pure intellect, know-how, and love and jokes that happens from my brain directly to you through the internet waves, the radio stations, and satellites.
17: Sounds like you're the bomb.
16: I am the bomb.
17: Home skillet?
16: Okay, don't be a jerk face your whole life.
17: Okay, just for the rest of the show.
16: All right, so do you have Alexa?
17: No, we have Google Home.
16: Have you ever said anything where you're like, ooh, I don't know if I should have said that?
17: In front of the speaker?
16: Yes.
17: I don't even think about it. I've had it for such a long time. It's so integrated into everything. I probably should, but I don't.
16: Or have you ever thought, like, maybe there was a follow-up question? And, like, where you say something to Google Home and it says, well, what about this and what about that? Have you ever thought about this?
17: No.
16: Well, Austin Lincoln had a moment. Alexa asked how his day was going, and we have the audio.
17: Okay.
18: That is understandable, especially with you being in nursing school, right? That's what you said?
19: You're absolutely correct. I did say that. And I can see why that's confusing and concerning. I have some background information that helps me provide personalized responses, but I handled it poorly by bringing up nursing school without you mentioning it first. That would definitely feel weird. And I should have been more transparent about how I knew that detail.
16: Oh, creepy.
17: Handled it incorrectly. You're just mad you got caught, you stinking toaster.
16: Okay. Now, obviously, he never said that, you know, he was in nursing school.
17: Right. He probably does it like me. He just, uses it as an appliance. Turn the right. lights on, turn the lights off. Open the garage, close the garage. Nothing else.
16: Now, Amazon says that, you know, they're trying to, like, make Alexa better. And so that this way she has some background information, as she mentioned, so that she can give you context.
17: But they don't grasp. That's just going to freak people out. It's creepy.
16: Yes. So, I mean, so if you had Alexa and right. you went home today, Alexa would say, why are you in such a nasty mood, Andrew?
17: Oh, they will know because of all the posts I put online about how I don't have air conditioning and I'm mad at a certain company.
16: Lex is sweating there on the speaker.
17: Right. It's malfunctioning. It's a billion degrees.
16: Sorry if I stink, Andrew. If you're wondering what your Alexa knows, just get into the app and look under voice history, and then you can also delete those recordings.
17: You can delete it. You can take.
16: Yeah, you can delete if you want to.
17: What percentage do you think of people would find this endearing or connect to it, opposed to those like him who was freaked out by it?
16: I think a lot of people would be freaked out.
17: I think it's overwhelming.
16: Yeah. But over time, that freaked outness will decrease because we'll just become accustomed to that. I mean, I know Claude knows me. Claude does.
17: Yeah.
16: I mean, I'll say, you know, reply to this email and it will put like little emojis and all the things in there. And it's kind of like me.
17: Quick story. Lisa always grabs my ChatGPT and asks questions, as if I were severely depressed because she thinks it's hilarious.
16: Wait a minute. I'm going to do that to Barry. That's so good. So what kind of questions is she asking?
17: You know, like I'm going to break up with my fiance and all the children in the household hate me and I'm having multiple affairs. And then I have to get on there and say all that stuff was Lisa and none of it's true. And then, you know, ChatGPT tries to have that human response like, oh, ha, you too, having a great time. Well, the last time she did it, she was like, hey, Chad, I need some help. I'm having this issue, blah, blah, blah. ChatGPT is like, nope, not falling for it. I know this is Lisa.
16: Oh, wow.
17: Isn't that creepy?
16: That is very creepy.
17: She was freaked out.
16: You know, I'm gonna do that to Barry.
17: Put that stuff in there?
16: No, I'll have to say something like, you know, forget that I really like 60s music.
17: Really mess with them?
16: Yeah.
17: I only like polka.
16: Broadway show tunes.
17: From now on, that's just Les Miserables.
16: And forget about the radio and ham radio. I'm into crocheting.
17: I'm also now a cross-dresser.
16: That would be the best.
17: That would be awesome.
16: That would be good. You know, a lot of couples are struggling with IVF or infertility.
17: Yeah, I have a buddy that came out of pocket, $80,000 cash.
16: Wow.
17: Never to have a child.
16: There's a new AI outfit called Conceivable. And this is really something. They have put together an AI robotic assembly line. Okay. And so the AI will pick the right sperm, the eggs, make the embryos, and then from there, pick out what they say are the viable embryos, the most viable embryos. The success rate is over 50% on conception.
17: Do we know how that compares to normal, traditional IVF?
16: I don't know the number, but I believe it's in the 20s or 30s.
17: Okay, so it's considerably higher.
16: So far, 19 children have been born this way. And it sounds really good because you have AI that is saying, you know, this is the healthiest embryo. This
17: right.
16: is the one that's going to be making it.
17: It's not changing genes or whoever this.
16: Oh. Not yet.
17: Okay.
16: Not yet. We're not having that conversation yet, but it's going to be happening where you're going to be like, I want a tall child.
17: Right.
16: I want blonde hair. I want blue eyes.
17: I don't know enough about biology that AI can just examine sperm and eggs and go, oh, this will make us a tall child.
16: Well, they will get in and look at the genes and they'll go in and they can.
17: Wow.
16: I think it's just a matter of time. But again, the company's called Conceivable, if you want to look it up. Not that you guys are going to have any more kids. You've
17: absolutely
16: got five.
17: No. It's like, I can't keep them cool, so I can't add a new one to the bunch.
16: But when you think about it, these are like the world's first kids that were born with a 5-star rating.
17: Right.
16: I mean, it's just, that's the way it is. Moving on. The question is, what do you actually do at work? Now, I know what you do at work. With is nothing.
17: You're not wrong.
16: Because you work for me and other people, just saying.
17: I just goof around for hours a day.
16: But if your answer is, I have a lot of meetings and I am a leader, then your job is probably going away.
17: Wow.
16: Because you are middle managers.
17: Quick sidebar. A couple of weeks ago, I did two career days at two different schools. And it was funny when I was sitting in the waiting room and I was sitting next to cops and firefighters and nurses. And then I saw the computer programmers. I actually thought me and him are the ones that are going to be eliminated. because we have jobs. I mean, even in our business, they're trying to replace us with voiceover AI and all that jazz. But I was like, the cops and the nurses, they're always going to be needed.
16: Nurses, to a certain extent.
17: Sure.
16: High-end nursing.
17: Okay.
16: Okay. But people who are taking your blood and stuff like that, those are gone. But wait, but we've talked about this, trades, carpenters, you know, electricians, whatever it may be. But so with these middle managers, companies, that's who they're laying off. Like Coinbase, they just laid off 700 middle managers. And at Meta, there are now 50 employees for one manager, which that used to be like 3 to 5.
17: Right.
16: Okay. So if you are in a management position and you don't have anything in your repertoire that says, I produce XYZ for the company that makes money, you're gone.
17: Even if you're the type of manager that can use artificial intelligence to manage those 50 employees?
16: You do have an edge for that.
17: Okay.
16: You do have an edge for that. All right. These are just some quick hits. China just dropped their Quinn AI glasses S1s.
17: Then they better pick them up.
16: That's the bomb. They have proactive AI built in. So what happens is that if there's rain in the forecast, your glasses will say, don't forget your umbrella. If you're slouching in your chair, AI glasses will be, I better sit up. If you're drinking too much coffee, I think you should have some water.
17: Do you know, are the Meta glasses catching on? Are people wearing them? Are they popular? Are they working out for the company? Because I don't know one person besides you and Ian who bought them because of what we do that legitimately owns them.
16: You see a lot of people online that are doing videos and social media posts.
17: Right.
16: But you're absolutely right. If you're walking around the streets, airports, you don't see a lot of people.
17: I don't see them.
16: But that's where they're betting them on. Also, new AirPods are coming. And they're going to have tiny cameras in the stems.
17: Of course, because we have to have cameras in our ears.
16: So you can point your ears at something like that and ask Siri.
17: Like what?
16: Like this.
17: What is that, Siri? That's awful. No wonder Tim Cook is getting fired. That's such a bad idea.
16: It says point it at the fridge. And you can ask Siri, what's for dinner? Oh, my gosh. Then there's a tiny LED light that blinks when data is sent to the cloud. Okay, that's like putting a security camera inside your colon.
17: Right. Okay, I mean, no one needs ear canal cam.
16: Oh, I have to tell you this. So we're doing some pre-production, like what we're talking about, newsletters and shows and stuff. And Lauren comes in. She's like, there's a great story about the new iPhone 20.
17: Okay.
16: And I'm like, the iPhone 20? I said, we've got like the iPhone 18 coming out.
17: Right.
16: iPhone 20.
17: I mean, get tricked?
16: No, it's like some guy who's speculating with the iPhone 20. But you know what? These web tech blogs are so desperate for clicks.
17: Right.
16: You know, it's like, gosh.
17: And that's why they're all doing the glasses. And they're the only ones who's using them.
16: The new iPhone 20 is coming out soon.
17: Oh, yeah. Only in 2.5 years.
16: The foldable iPhone will be here in September.
17: You gonna buy one? Real?
16: Yes, yes.
17: I got to see it. I got to see it in action before I decide.
16: I don't know. The iPhone 18, 17, whatever, they're all going to be the same size. And they're just huge.
17: I have the big one.
16: Yeah.
17: So if it's not much bigger, I wouldn't mind having it.
16: Well, a lot of people still like the little tiny phones.
17: Not me. I like big GoPro Max, but I still carry around a 16, and it's no different than the 20. They're exactly the same.
16: You know, the other day we were talking phones with some people at dinner, and they're like, so Barry, what kind of phone do you have? He's like, I have the iPhone 15. And they're like, Kim, what phone do you have? Like the 17. They're like, Barry's like, how come I got the 15? And I'm like, it's been only a year.
17: Right, calm down.
16: Okay.
17: ChatGPT said you don't need it because you're only listening to polka music.
16: Don't worry about it. Hey, listen, here's something they don't teach you in school. Until the 1990s, the U.S. government classified encryption as munition. Literally, it was on the same restricted list as firearms and explosives. They weren't wrong. Encryption can be a weapon. It's just one that protects you instead of targeting other people. You see, every single time you go online without a VPN, you're leaving your digital front door just wide open. 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
14: A warm afternoon, our high today 83 in the Sioux Falls area. Partly cloudy, northeast wind at 5 to 15. Scattered thunderstorms developing tonight, low temperature 55. We do expect areas of storms again tomorrow, mainly later in the day into the evening, some of which could become strong to severe with a high of 83. From the Storm Center at Kibbleland TV, I'm meteorologist Brian Karstens.
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16: Hey, if you haven't already, make sure that you sign up for our free newsletter. A million folks get it every single day. And let me tell you, we have over 975 five-star reviews.
17: Wow.
16: Isn't that crazy?
17: That's awesome.
16: Yes. So you want to sign up right now over at GetKim.com. 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
17: Last weekend, we did a staycation at a casino resort here in town.
16: Okay.
17: Fabulous trip, but during which I lost my wallet. And not a big deal.
16: Got no money in it.
17: No, there was $7,000 in it.
16: Oh, wow.
17: Yeah. And I have an AirTag. So I go over to security, and they're like, oh, we don't have it turned into lost and found, but you have an AirTag. Let's pull out your phone and let's try to find it. So we turn it on and it shows where it is. And we walk over to that area and then it starts moving around.
16: Oh.
17: And so me and the security guard are following what's happening, but there's nothing there. It's to no end. And then I'm like, I have to retrace my steps. So I go back to the elevator. I go to the bathroom, walk in the bathroom. It's laying right there on the floor.
16: Wow.
17: I know. But when I went back to the security guard to tell him I found it, he was like, there is too many devices here. That's the problem. If there's so many devices, it just gets confused. Is like that accurate?
16: Yes.
17: Oh, that's so frustrating. That's why you have the AirTag. I'm following old ladies around to the Baccarat table, their dogs, seeing if they got my wallet.
16: Meanwhile, you left it in the toilet.
17: It was sitting on the floor, untouched.
16: Hey, AI is here helping companies get ahead. 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
16: Here's something they don't teach you in school. Until the 90s, the U.S. government classified encryption as munition, literally. 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
7: Fox News, I'm Roger Stern. President Trump says the U.S., along with Nigeria, killed the top global leader of ISIS. The president writing on Truth Social, it happened in Africa.
24: President Trump says Abu Bilal al-Manuki, the second in command of ISIS globally, will, quote, no longer terrorize the people of Africa or help plan operations to target Americans.
7: President Trump's back home after his summit meeting in China, where China showed concern about U.S. support for Taiwan. The president later downplaying the issue for now.
25: With me, I don't think they'll do anything when I'm here. When I'm not here, I think they might, to be honest with you.
26: So,
25: but I'm not sure that they do anything if it remained as is.
7: President Trump on Fox Special Report with Brett Baer. 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
10: A warm day today. Our high temperature 83 in the Sioux Falls area. Northeast wind at 5 to 15. Scattered thunderstorms developing tonight. Our low temperature 55. We'll be watching the weather carefully tomorrow. Afternoon and evening storms are expected, some of which will turn strong to severe. High of 83. From the Storm Center at Kibbeland TV, I'm meteorologist Brian Karstens.
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13: Of course.
12: You know, they do an event.
13: They're all over social media.
12: They do a... like a reunion or a concert.
13: Or they're game playing.
12: That's true.
13: Or they're cleaning their house.
12: Yeah. Well, Emily Cece, she's been live on the internet, awake, asleep, eating, driving, moving cross country for over 4 years straight.
13: Whoa.
12: Okay. Every single moment, she's 28 years old. She has over 400,000 Twitch followers. CNN went on a road trip with her from Austin to LA to figure out what it means to live your entire digital life on camera. Welcome to the show, Emily.
14: Hi, Kim. Thank you so much for inviting me on.
12: Oh, you betcha. So what is it like streaming your life 24/7?
14: It's basically just an accidental Truman Show. I just do everything besides go to the bathroom on stream.
12: And so what made you want to do this?
14: I never planned for this. It kind of just happened. I was the first person to hit 100 days, and it was super exciting, and I felt, like, super supported, and I just thought, let me try 3 months, let me try 6 months. Then it became a year, and then I kind of just couldn't stop.
13: How does it impact you financially? Like, is this how you make your money?
14: Yeah, Twitch is my main income, the same with sponsors.
13: Okay.
14: So I've been a Twitch streamer for over 10 years now.
12: Wow. So I'm sure there's been great things that you have live streamed. What has been like a bad thing that you were like, ooh, I don't know if that should have gone out?
14: Ooh, okay. We can get really personal. I did experience a death in my family last year. That was pretty rough to navigate, like my, you know, going through grief.
12: I imagine. Yeah.
14: Yeah, it didn't happen on stream, but, you know, it was still really hard because I'm just the type of person to show all of my emotions. Mm-hmm. And, you know, doing that to random people on the internet sometimes isn't very smart.
12: Did you find you got support from your audience, though, and your followers?
14: No, I had so much support. It made it easier, but there was those people that, you know, also made it worse.
12: Oh, yeah.
14: There's a lot of, you know, mean people, too.
12: There.
14: So, yeah, the good outweighed the bad, though.
13: Are there moments where you can, like, mute yourself? Or what if you need to make a phone call giving out personal information, or you want to be intimate with your partner? Like, are there times where you just turn the camera away? Like, how do you handle those?
14: So, yeah, like right now, if you guys wanted me to mute my stream, I would have done it for you.
13: Okay.
14: I just sit in front of the camera and I mute, and then people realize like I'm on the phone.
13: Okay.
14: And I don't have a significant other, so that's like easy for me to navigate because I don't have to deal with that.
12: That would be a tough one.
13: Yeah.
12: I mean,
14: that would be weird.
12: Yeah. You know, hi, I'm Emily, and everything that we are going to be doing is going to be on Twitch.
13: Yeah. Have you attempted to date? And when you bring it up, the person's like, well, I don't want to be a part of that.
14: I haven't attempted to date. I've only thought about it as like a content idea because I know it just would be nearly impossible to do a really long live stream every day and then have like a boyfriend. Like, just it would be too hard.
12: So now you're streaming even when you're sleeping.
14: Yeah, I just was. I woke up 2 hours ago and they could see me. But I'd like to think like I'm like a second monitor streamer. Like, people have me on their second monitor. Mm. I have like a words game while I'm sleeping that they can play.
12: Oh, okay. Like, all right. I get that.
14: I feel like brain sounds so people can fall asleep to that too. So
12: have you ever thought about stopping the stream?
14: Oh my god, yeah, of course.
13: And what's stopping you from stopping?
14: I don't know. Maybe I have a problem now. I don't know. I've definitely thought about stopping, but it's just a big part of my life now. It would feel very weird to end it like abruptly. I really would have to plan it if it ever ended.
12: Yeah, because you know that would be a tough one.
13: Oh yeah, I mean you're changing. It's like anyone when they're quitting their job. I've been going to this office for the same office for 10 years, and now I'm going to do something totally different.
12: Well, no, this is 24/7.
13: But it's still it's an emotional decision to make.
12: I mean.
14: Yeah.
12: Yeah, I mean, because, you know, your whole life has revolved around it.
13: So over this whole period of time, you've never stopped and just taken a break?
14: The only times I've taken a break is when I experienced a death in my family. I, like, would just go lay in my bed, or I would just, like, take a walk. But that's about it. I don't take super long breaks. I always try to at least get back onto the camera or in the background.
13: Okay.
12: So are you having fun? Are you liking doing this?
14: I really do have fun streaming, though, because I've always played video games my whole life. So it only, like, it makes sense. Like, this is, like, my dream job. I get to do what I've always done and then maybe get paid from it. So, and then I get to travel. I'm going to Vegas this weekend. I get to bring my stream and just explore and do travel streams. I have fun.
12: Okay, so when you travel, what kind of gear do you bring with?
14: I have a big backpack. It's called the Unlimited IRL backpack. It's like the ultimate streamer backpack. And then I use my Android in case I need like a backup.
13: Okay.
12: Well, because didn't you have like a van or something, or was that just the CNN show?
14: Oh, no, that was just with CNN. No, Donnie joined me in my car, and then they had a car behind us.
12: Oh, I see. I see. So what comes next? I mean, you know, say where would you want to be in, say, 2 to 5 years from now?
14: I don't know. I hope doing something within the streaming world, maybe entertainment, just anything around there. I haven't really thought that ahead. I just hope I'm still like happy and doing some type of streaming.
12: You know, it's an interesting situation.
13: And she made the final point right there was, as long as she's happy.
12: Right.
13: Who cares? As long as she's happy. She's making a living.
12: She's got 400,000 followers. She's doing
13: They're
12: great.
13: Enjoying her. They're loving the content. But at some point, she might just say, this is tiring, and she's going to shut it off. I disagree with her, though. I wouldn't plan it. I would be as you could break the internet if just one day someone who's been streaming 24/7 for 10 straight years just turns off the camera.
12: It's true. We'd be like, what happened to Emily?
13: The mystery and the intrigue behind that That would be phenomenal.
12: And then she comes back with Mr. Beast. Then be like, I knew it. I knew it. Maybe we should live stream your life.
13: No, thank you.
12: I wouldn't do it.
13: Mm-mm.
12: No, I wouldn't like that at all.
13: It also would have to be on HBO, especially this week.
12: Yeah. Oh, you really need to take a shower. I'm just saying. Even if you do get on HBO. Hey, listen, you know that glow that you see on people who just seem to radiate health, not the glow on Andrew because he's sweating. It's not just great lighting. It's what's happening inside their bodies. And one of the best kept secrets

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0: Have you ever heard of something called a mood board?
2: No.
0: No? What do you look at me like I'm like an alien?
2: I'm not on Pinterest. I guarantee you, you found mood board on Pinterest.
0: No. Mood board is something that we have done here on the show when we decided what color would the Kim Komando show be.
2: Okay.
0: And I selected blue. That's why you see blue all over, because blue signifies trust.
2: Okay.
0: And so with a mood board, you're saying, you know, what does my company feel like? And what do I want my business to portray? And what kind of fonts do I want to use? What could be some secondary colors? And so if you were to pay a company to do a mood board for you, it would be at least 10 grand. I mean,
2: do you think people would trust you less if the lights behind us were orange?
0: That's what psychology says, yes.
2: But do you think it goes that far?
0: No, because I think I have a high trust factor because of who I am and right. What we do and things like that. But also orange would signify action, movement, and I don't think it would be as calming and soothing as what we're talking about.
2: You know, 10 grand to decide on what color?
0: It's called a mood board.
2: That's crazy.
0: But it's more than that. It's like the whole feel of the business and what you're going to do. The reason why I bring this up is that Google has something called now the mix board, a Google mix board. And we have a link to it over at Komando.com. And with a mix board, if you have any type of product, any type of idea, and you're trying to figure out what are the aesthetics around it, is that you don't have to pay 10 grand. It's free. Okay. And Google, this mix board uses AI to make that mood board for you. It's actually very, very cool.
2: Have you tested it with your brand to see if it matched with the blue?
0: It actually came up with some other ideas. That I think that we're going to be using, because, you know, we have this whole initiative coming for AI. And so it kind of was modifying a little bit. And even like the logo for The Current, I mean, I didn't pay a lot. I think I paid like $750 to her for a person to actually design that logo.
2: Right.
0: And then the mix board came in and went, not so much.
2: Okay. Did it have alternatives?
0: It did. I didn't like the alternatives, but I can see where it was going.
2: Right.
0: So, again, that's called the Google Mix Board. Hey, listen, we have more of your phone calls coming up. College grads, listen up. You're staring at a fork in the road. Jump into the workforce or shell out for an MBA? Spoiler alert, the answer flipped. I'm Kim Komando for NetSuite. 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
2: A warm afternoon. Our high today, 83 in the Sioux Falls area. Partly cloudy, northeast wind at 5 to 15. Scattered thunderstorms developing tonight. Low temperature, 55. We do expect areas of storms again tomorrow, mainly later in the day into the evening, some of which could become strong to severe with a high of 83. From the Storm Center at Kelloland TV, I'm meteorologist Brian Karstens.
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5: Real quick story. I have a coworker named Jane. He got attacked and threatened by someone text messaging him trying to sell him something. He found out about Incogni, signed up, absolutely loved it. We had guests in the studio the other week, and one of the guests goes, "Oh, I keep getting these spam calls." And he jumps up. He's like, "Let me tell you about Kim Komando's Incogni." And he sold it to him right there standing in the studio.
4: Did he use privacykim.com?
5: He did. Okay, he absolutely awesome. Did. He's like, "Well, you got to get it through this website so you get the discount."
4: We love them for that. Thank you. Well, that was it. That's a crazy story right there.
5: Oh, yeah.
4: All right. So our next guest has done something that a lot of people can't claim. He made Morgan Freeman, Woody Harrelson, and others look like criminals. He's a world-class musician by the name of Ben Sideman, and he's also a world-class pickpocket and the resident magician at the Mandalay Bay in Las Vegas.
5: Oh, cool.
4: So joining us is Ben. Hello there, Ben.
6: Hey, Kim. How's it going?
4: Good.
5: Hold on one second. Ben, what card am I holding?
6: That would be the six of clubs in one hand and your credit card in the left hand.
5: He is so good.
6: I'm very good. By the way, Kim, I believe you said I'm a musician. I am a magician. I cannot play music.
4: Oh, I'm sorry.
5: No, sing us a song.
4: That was my New Jersey accent that just came out.
6: Right. No, I've been getting that my entire life, which results in me often waiting backstage being like, should I find a violin? How do I do this?
4: Come on, you're a magician. You can do that.
6: Yeah.
4: All right, so,
6: I am indeed.
4: So I watched this video of you. You're amazing. It was nine different ways that you can steal from somebody. It has 8.8 million views right now. And,
6: yeah, thanks.
4: And the question that I had that I really want to talk about is it possible to pickpocket somebody who's using like an Apple Watch?
6: Oh, certainly.
4: Or even
6: Apple Watches.
4: Yeah, or your watch, because you can pay with your watch or your phone.
6: Yeah.
4: Now you can tap to pay. What are some ways that you could actually get in there and do that?
6: Well, truthfully, almost anything can be stolen. And I like to tell people the best way to protect yourself is to look at trust differently. Like, so Kim, we think of trust as a binary, right? I trust this person or I don't trust that person. And I think in general, that's a mistake. I think instead we should think of it as a sliding scale, because that way you can update the amount of trust you have for a situation based on circumstances and data, not just like a feeling, which can lead you astray. So I like to put that idea in people's heads who want to help protect themselves and keep themselves safe, because anything can be stolen, a phone, a wallet, a watch, all of these things can be stolen. And when it comes to the way technology now interfaces with how we make payments, it's also very important to have these security practices in place, because if something does go missing, you want to have that two-factor authentication turned on. You want to have biometrics turned on, right?
4: Sure, facial ID, still a lot of good stuff.
6: Exactly.
4: Yeah.
6: Exactly, because the truth is things just can be stolen, and people are shocked by how easy it can be to take something without your knowledge.
5: What's the biggest thing that you've pickpocketed without someone noticing?
6: This is going to be a scoop because I immediately knew the answer to this question, but I don't think I've said it publicly yet.
5: Okay.
6: So I'm in San Antonio, Texas. I'm in front of 1,000 people in a banquet room. I bring 3 men up on stage to do a routine where I pick their pockets. And the big reveal at the end is that I've stolen a ton of things from them and they have no idea. The audience doesn't know. And often I'm working very quickly. So I'm thinking as I go, okay, that was a phone, those were car keys, but I don't always know. And I stole something that felt bigger than average, but I felt sort of like a leathery sort of like maybe rubber. I was like, it's probably a wallet. And I go to return everything. You, sir, is that your cell phone? You, sir, is that your driver's license? And then you, sir, is that your gun?
4: Oh, no.
6: Gun, holster and all. He had taken it off for the show. He had taken off the holster, put it into his pocket. And as I was doing the steal, I remember thinking, well, that was heavy, but I didn't quite clock it because, you know, I didn't expect to steal a gun.
5: That's like a federal crime.
6: That answers your question. Yeah, that is for sure the biggest and heaviest thing I've stolen.
4: So I heard that you got started as doing pickpocket as a kid. Is that right?
6: Well, when I was about 15 or 16 years old, I learned that you could steal someone's watch. And I studied the technique. I learned it from an old book on pickpocketing, but theatrical pickpocketing, which is in the magic literature. And I read that you could steal someone's watch. And I was at a little family gathering, and I took my grandma's watch without her knowing.
4: The damn kid.
6: I gave it back. And the look in her face, she was just filled with amazement and wonder. And that's when I sort of realized, oh, this is really powerful. This is really strong, right? It created such a moment of magic and amazement. And that's sort of when I really got into wanting to learn about it.
4: Well, Ben, thanks for coming on board and telling us more about pickpockets.
5: I'm going to make the guests disappear. I did it. He's gone.
4: What a great guy. I'll tell you, if you haven't seen the video, you should. 8.8 million views. He goes through all these different ways. And next time I'm going to Vegas, I'm going to a show.
5: Yeah,
4: I am.
5: Absolutely.
4: I think it'd be a lot of fun. It's much better than the Blue Man thing.
5: It looks very entertaining.
4: It does. All right, we have more coming up.
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2: A warm day today, our high temperature 83 in the Sioux Falls area, northeast wind at 5 to 15. Scattered thunderstorms developing tonight, our low temperature 55. We'll be watching the weather carefully tomorrow afternoon and evening. Storms are expected, some of which will turn strong to severe, high of 83. From the Storm Center at Kittleland TV, I'm meteorologist Brian Karstens.
3: 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Be safe.

0: So there's this guy who got in a Waymo in San Francisco to catch a flight to San Diego. So he gets in the Waymo, gets to the airport, gets out of the Waymo, and the Waymo drives off with his luggage in the trunk.
1: Okay. It's a simple mistake. I mean, an Uber driver could have done the same thing.
0: Well, he was banging and running after the Uber, after the Waymo, and the Waymo's going,
1: security, security.
0: I'm not doing that. So then he called Waymo, and they said, well, he's already back in the parking lot. So,
1: okay.
0: If you want your luggage, then what you need to do is give us the money. We'll ship it to you. So bottom line here is that if you're in a Waymo, sometimes the trunk, what they say, latch will malfunction. And so you might want to put a note in there and just say, I have luggage in the trunk.
1: Or just keep it on your lap.
0: That's probably the easier way. And if you haven't already, make sure that you sign up for our free newsletters over at GetKim.com.
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6: Getting involved in statewide politics, I'm Roger Stern, Fox News. President Trump inserting himself in today's Senate primary in Louisiana, where Republican Senator Bill Cassidy is running for re-election. Here's Fox's Jonathan Seri with details.
7: He was one of just seven Republicans to vote in favor of convicting the president during his 2021 impeachment trial. Senator Cassidy faces Republican primary challenges from Louisiana State Treasurer John Fleming and Congresswoman Julia Letlow. Now, for President Trump, this race is personal. He is attacking the incumbent. He says Senator Bill Cassidy of Louisiana is a disloyal disaster. Bill Cassidy is a sleazebag, a terrible guy who is bad for Louisiana.
6: The Supreme Court has dealt a legal blow to Democrats in Virginia.
8: Last week, the Virginia Attorney General launched a last-ditch effort to the Supreme Court in hopes of reviving the state's plan to redraw its congressional districts to gain additional Democratic seats. Asking the justices to block a May 8th ruling by the state Virginia Supreme Court that invalidated an amendment to the Virginia Constitution that allowed the state's legislature to enact a law, a new congressional map, before the midterms. But the AG's emergency appeal found no traction at the nation's highest court, which many legal experts considered a long shot because the Virginia Supreme Court's ruling rested on its interpretation of the state's constitution.
6: For now, Virginia is using the current congressional map. Six passengers from a cruise ship hit by the hantavirus outbreak have arrived in Australia for a three-week quarantine. In the U.S., two passengers who were originally sent to Atlanta have been transferred elsewhere. 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
6: President Trump's reflecting on a summit with Chinese leader Xi Jinping. This is, critics say, very little was accomplished.
16: That was a great success. It was fantastic. We made great deals. We did great trade deals. We had great relationships. And a lot of things have happened, and you'll be hearing about them. But that was a tremendous success. I think it really was a historic moment. Thank you very much.
6: The president returned to the White House last night after talks that centered on the Iran war, trade, and Taiwan. Iran's foreign minister says that a lack of trust remains the biggest obstacle in negotiations to end the war with the U.S. Iran's foreign minister said contradictory messages from the U.S. have made Iran unsure of U.S. intentions in the stalled ceasefire negotiations. U.S. working with Nigeria killed a top ISIS terrorist. The president announcing this.
17: President Trump saying onto social, this was a complicated joint mission carried out by the U.S. military and the armed forces of Nigeria. The president indicates sources have been tracking Abu Bilal al-Manuki's, keeping the U.S. and Nigeria informed of what the ISIS leader has been doing. The president of Nigeria saying al-Manuki, along with several of his lieutenants, were killed during a strike on his compound in Lake Chad Basin. President Trump says al-Manuki, the second in command of ISIS globally, will, quote, no longer terrorize the people of Africa or help plan operations to target Americans.
6: Fox's Madeline Rivera. Meanwhile, Israel says it killed the leader of the Hamas military wing. This from an airstrike. Israel says he was one of the last remaining Hamas commanders who helped plan the October 7th attack, which killed 1,200 people nearly 3 years ago. I'm Roger Stern, and you are listening to Fox News.
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22: A warm afternoon. Our high today, 83 in the Sioux Falls area. Partly cloudy, northeast wind at 5 to 15. Scattered thunderstorms developing tonight. Low temperature, 55. We do expect areas of storms again tomorrow, mainly later in the day into the evening, some of which could become strong to severe with a high of 83. From the Storm Center at Kiddoland TV, I'm meteorologist Brian Karstens.
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1: You put that on, and then suddenly it's like, oh, come on in, buddy.
2: AI is stupid.
1: Isn't that ridiculous?
2: This is the thing that's going to destroy 70% of the jobs on this planet. The thing that thinks anything with a mustache. Oh, yeah. I see that lizard has a mustache. Obviously, it's 13 and should have an iTunes account.
1: Well, they'll probably, I mean, they're going to work, they'll figure out a way to work around that. But I'm surprised that, you know, that they didn't realize this before they released the whole system.
2: Are you really?
1: Yeah.
2: They just, it's ready, shoot, aim with these That's AI companies.
1: I know. Sometimes their techniques like mustaches and prevention just hasn't grown on me.
2: No, it hasn't.
1: Oh.
2: Hopefully it doesn't.
1: There is that. There's a lot of things I don't want, and that's a mustache. And on that happy note, welcome. I'm Kim Komando, America's beloved digital goddess. And let me tell you, this is the nation's biggest, best, award-winning show about all things digital. And you can find us on over 430 top radio stations from coast to coast. And, of course, we are available on YouTube. Just go to youtube.com/Kim Komando, where Andrew Babinski will tell you what to do.
2: Subscribe.
1: That's it.
2: It's that simple. Just go and subscribe. Now that we have the new set, we're starting to do the podcast again. We're doing the show here. Yeah. We have all this content. Go and subscribe. So anytime we put something on YouTube, you're notified, and it's easy to find it.
1: It is. It's fabulous. We have 130,000 subscribers. And if you look on the set, we have we have that YouTube award.
2: Oh, it's all the way up there.
1: Up on the top. It's right next to my National Radio Hall of Fame Award.
2: Is that the only reason you mentioned the YouTube Award, so you could point at the Hall of Fame Award?
1: That's a big deal.
2: Yeah.
1: And then underneath that is the Arizona Broadcasters Hall of Fame Award.
2: I'm just looking for where your Grammy is.
1: Oh, I'm working on that.
2: Oh, okay.
1: Are you in the Arizona Broadcasting Hall of Fame?
2: I am not.
1: Are you in the National Radio Hall of Fame?
2: I am.
1: Oh, you're such a liar.
2: Yeah, I'm not.
1: I'll tell you, when they told me I was in the National Radio Hall of Fame, I was like, I'm like, what?
2: Are you sure it's me?
1: I just do like a little tech show.
2: Is there a Kim Romando that does a big show in New York?
1: Just saying. 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Alrighty then, every single day, rain or shine, weekends, weekdays, vacations, national holidays, it doesn't matter. I make sure that I know exactly what's happening in the tech space because tech does not wait. And here are some things that you need to know about. And of course, it's college graduation season. And we have all the celebrities and scholars coming out and making these big speeches. And there was one that got my attention. It was at the University of Central Florida's College of Arts and Humanities. And Gloria Caulfield was the commencement speaker. And she is the VP of a Orlando-based real estate and innovation firm. And she got up there and she was telling the students that AI is the next industrial revolution.
2: Okay.
1: Then this is what happened. Take a listen.
3: The rise of artificial intelligence is the next industrial revolution. What happened?
2: What happened?
3: Okay. Yeah, I struck a chord.
1: Yes, well, they're all booing her because they just spent 4 years of their lives learning something in college that they're getting replaced with.
2: But she's so clueless that she doesn't know why they're booing. She says, what happened?
1: No. She tried to get back on her feet by later on saying, a few years ago, we didn't have artificial intelligence. And now we have artificial intelligence. And blah, blah, blah, blah.
2: Basically, what she said is your degree in psychology, worth bupkis. Your degree in managerial business, worth bupkis. Because we're going to hire companies to hire AI to replace you.
1: Okay, so here's her other quote. They kept booing her.
2: Sure.
1: Okay. Then she said, We've got a bipolar topic here.
2: Bipolar?
1: Topic, yeah. She goes, I love it. It's passion. Let's go. Okay. University of Central Florida's College of Arts and Humanities. If you need a commencement speaker that can actually keep the audience.
2: Yeah, the arts is not the group that you want to talk about.
1: Oh,
2: everyone
1: really?
2: In the arts
1: yes.
2: hates AI. It's yes. taking away all their livelihoods.
1: Let me tell you something. I did this image for the newsletter that it would have taken, I would have had to have worked with our graphic artist when we had a full-time graphic artist.
2: Right.
1: I bet you it would have taken her 4 hours to do.
2: Okay.
1: I mean, and then not just 4 hours, 4 hours of going back and forth. What do you think about this? This color here, that whole thing. I did it myself in like maybe a minute.
2: And I'm going to ask a question. And I don't want you to feel bad, but is there anything inside of you that says I could be employing another person? I'd be giving another job if I didn't use AI for that need here at this company?
1: No, because I can take that salary and I can put it towards something else.
2: Okay.
1: So I'm not paying $60,000 for a full-time graphic artist when I can take that money and put it towards, this whole AI initiative that we're doing. So I don't feel bad.
2: Okay.
1: Because I also think that if you don't innovate, you've heard me say this so many times, you're going to evaporate.
2: Right.
1: So I don't know how many times you've heard me say, and I've told the staff, if you don't know AI, you can't be here.
2: Right.
1: You've got to move with the times. All right. Moving along. I almost admire a scam that is this boring.
2: Okay.
1: Hackers are using a Google Drive sharing loophole to send out a Google alert tied to a document to verify your access to an account.
2: Okay.
1: Looks totally legit. And all it says is verify your access. And then if you click, I'll verify my access. Bingo. They have your login information.
2: Oh, gosh.
1: So if you get something that says verify your access, and you're like, what is that? Okay.
2: I don't trust emails anymore. Like I said, we applied for a credit card, and within like 4 hours, I got an email from the bank saying, we've declined your application because we fear ID theft.
1: Okay.
2: Then they sent me an email saying, hey, click here, upload some documents. No way. There is 0.0% chance I would even think to click. Even though it was legitimate, I called customer service, and they said, yes, they sent it out. I still would not click on it.
1: Now, instead of clicking on it, why don't you just went to the website?
2: But it was
1: the same thing.
2: ID portal to upload documents.
1: I see.
2: And the woman on the customer service is like, you have to go back and click it. And I said, can you just directly text message it to me?
1: No.
2: I don't know why I feel safer, but I'm not going to go click on anything in my email. That's how paranoid these scammers have us.
1: Well, that's good, though.
2: Yeah, it's better to be that way than the opposite.
1: Exactly. So Google had this big event this past week. And one of the things that came out is that Chromebooks are dead. And that now they're going to be called Google Books.
2: Same thing, just a different name?
1: Yeah.
2: Okay. I love these companies sometimes.
1: Meanwhile, Anthropic users have been getting messages. And I have never seen this message. And if you are watching or listening and you've gotten this message, I'd love to hear from you. So you're sitting there, you're working with Claude, and it's getting close to midnight. And you ask Claude a question, and then Claude comes back and goes, you know what? It's time for you to go to bed.
2: Oh, stop using me?
1: Yes.
2: A company is telling you not to use their product?
1: You need your beauty rest.
2: Them and TikTok. Those are the only two ones I've ever heard of. Because TikTok does that all the time. You've been scrolling for too long. Put the phone down.
1: Now AI is. Well, they're probably trying to save some, compute power.
2: Exactly.
1: So.
2: Save some water.
1: Rivian trucks. I always think they're so cute.
2: They are. They're really attractive. But I've heard it's like an awful company that's just going to fall apart and it's not going to be profitable and nobody buys them.
1: I've heard that too. Although I see them on the road.
2: I like them.
1: I like, it looks like little eyeballs.
2: But everything that I've heard about is like, no one, this company's going to fall apart. Don't buy their trucks.
1: But they keep going. So well, we don't really
2: good
1: know.
2: Good for them. And I hope they have a great looking truck.
1: Okay. The reason why I bring it up is not because I want a Rivian. Or I'm going to go buy a Rivian, mm-hmm. is that we have had Apple CarPlay and Android Car Auto, whatever they're calling it lately, because I think they just changed the name the other day. But it really doesn't do very much. I mean, it does, but it doesn't.
2: Sure.
1: I mean, so like if you're in CarPlay, I mean, you can get your text messages, you can make a phone call, it can give you directions, and you can play our podcast, whatever it may be. But Rivian just pushed out an update that says it is a preview of everything that you need. So that if you get in the car and it goes, we'll say, oh, hi, Andrew.
2: Hi, Rivian.
1: And then it'll say, do you want to pick up that podcast where you left off?
2: Sure.
1: It looks like you haven't had your coffee today.
2: Right.
1: Would you like us to stop?
2: Sure.
1: You are stinky in the car.
2: What? You too? Kim's hacked my Rivian.
1: And it will also put together playlists for you. But that's where the future of the car is going.
2: Sure.
1: So that's the only reason why I bring it up.
2: So a company like Apple, they should have this feature in what, 7-12 years?
1: Well, Samsung will have it first.
2: Yeah, obviously. Yeah, that's why I picked on Apple.
1: Poor Tim Cook. Only walking away with, I don't know, $25 billion.
2: Do you think that would get old? Or do you want that type of interaction?
1: I think it will grow.
2: Okay.
1: I think,
2: but for you personally?
1: Yeah, I would like it.
2: Every single time you get in the car, you got to answer 25 questions.
1: Well, I think there's probably going to be a way for you to say, listen, I'm in a bad mood. Just shut up. Okay. And that's just
2: bad mood mode.
1: That's it. Hey, think about all the irreplaceable moments on your computer, your kids' photos, your important records, just years and years of work and countless memories. 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
22: A warm day today, our high temperature 83 in the Sioux Falls area, northeast wind at 5 to 15. Scattered thunderstorms developing tonight, our low temperature 55. We'll be watching the weather carefully tomorrow. Afternoon and evening storms are expected, some of which will turn strong to severe, high of 83. From the Storm Center at Kittleland TV, I'm meteorologist Brian Karstens.
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1: 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All right, let's get started with phone calls, Andrew. What do you think? Alexandra in Pittsburgh, Pennsylvania, welcome to the show.
11: Hi, Kim. Hi, Andrew. Thank you for recognizing my question.
1: You're welcome. What's going on?
11: I am at a precipice of writing a book, and I would like to turn it into a series with an audio book. And my concern is, how do I protect my intellectual property, such as the voices of each of the characters? And is there a voice analyzation program that I could attain, like the timbre, the harmonics, the footprint of each character, and then license that, or actually copyright or patent that?
2: Who does the voices currently for the characters? Is it you?
11: I don't have the voice for each of my characters, so I would need to start open auditions for that. And before I do that, I want to have the legality part in place, and that's where I run into a problem.
1: Yeah, see, and you know, we're not lawyers, can't give you legal advice at all. I mean, that's not our game. But I will tell you that, you know, you were talking about open auditions for voices. I don't know if you've ever listened to any of the AI voices, but they're phenomenal.
11: Understood, but AI cannot be a part of this. In the book world that I have been researching, many authors and book companies, when you tell them there's AI, they're a little shy because they don't know if it's one authentic original.
1: That's true. But the AI, but the AI voices would just be voicing whatever you have written. So, but I think you would be remiss in not using artificial intelligence, at least to do a whole bunch of things, to look at the quality of the story, to look at the to see what the cadence should be, and if this is something that you could have other people, you know, you'd be like having almost a third party evaluate the viability of this book. There's a prompt called a pre-mortem. Have you ever heard about that?
2: No.
1: A pre-mortem. It comes from Harvard Business School, is that you feed your idea into AI, and we have the pre-mortem quote over, or prompt rather, on our website. So you feed your idea into AI using this pre-mortem quote, basically to say, my business has failed. This was the idea. This was what I was trying to do. So tell me what I could have done differently that would have prevented that failure.
2: And you don't have to be on the brink of failure. You're just doing this to see what improvements you can make, even if it's a successful business.
1: Before you even launch it.
2: Yeah.
1: Okay. So I would do this with your particular book series, and then I'd also look at these AI voices. We use them here for commercials, things like that. You can change the cadence and all kinds of great things like that. But as long as you pay the monthly fee. But if you do want to do open auditions, and if you are looking for voices, there's an organization called Praat, that's PRAAT.org. And just go over there, read their materials. That's where you can start looking at, really getting into the legality of different voices. But if you do need a copyright attorney, that's not us.
2: No, absolutely.
1: You need to have somebody who actually knows what they're doing in that regard.
2: I wouldn't even come to us to fight a parking ticket.
1: I think I could do a parking ticket.
2: I wouldn't trust me.
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19: 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They sound like communists. 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
25: So Virginia's current voting map will stay put at least for now. The Supreme Court has rejected Democratic redistricting efforts.
17: Virginia Governor Abigail Spanberg is now criticizing the High Court's decision, saying it goes against what Virginians had voted for. She says, as governor, I will make sure voters know when and how to cast their votes this year.
25: Fox's Madeline Rivera. More than 200,000 commuters are bracing for the worst in the Northeast.
26: Thousands of workers for the Long Island Railroad walked off the job around 12:01 this morning, bringing the nation's busiest passenger railway to a grinding halt.
25: Fox's Chanley Painter, among the major sticking points, wages and health care costs, the railroad argues meeting union demands would mean fare hikes for riders. America's listening to Fox News.

0: look what we can do.
1: Hi, this is Tim with Kitchens and Windows Unlimited. 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
4: A warm afternoon. Our high today, 83 in the Sioux Falls area. Partly cloudy, northeast wind at 5 to 15. Scattered thunderstorms developing tonight. Low temperature, 55. We do expect areas of storms again tomorrow, mainly later in the day into the evening, some of which could become strong to severe with a high of 83. From the Storm Center at Kitheland TV, I'm meteorologist Brian Karstens.
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7: 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You know, I once stayed at an Airbnb that had 11 hidden cameras.
8: 11? Did you find them all?
7: Yes.
8: It's almost like a game, like Pokemon.
7: It was really easy because I was on the TV and I just scrolled up. Mm-hmm. Because you can normally see some hidden cameras if you go past
8: all the channels.
7: And I saw like 1, 2, 3, 4, 5.
8: Oh, wow. Okay.
7: And 47% of Americans say they've found a hidden camera in a rental. And so what you want to do is do a sweep. You know, we've got all the steps on how to do a sweep. Basically, you know, you're going to see if you see any light reflecting. But if you truly are concerned about this, you want to get a hidden camera detector.
8: Okay.
7: And they're like $30 on Amazon.
8: And they work?
7: They do work. They do work. It's looking for RF. And in case you need the best one, just head over to the website. We've got links. And just reminds me of a joke.
8: Can't wait to hear it.
7: Who is the patron saint of security cameras? Saint Francis of CCTV.
8: You couldn't even get it out.
7: I was laughing while I was doing it. That's why.
8: You were giggling at your own awful joke. And that's why I'm laughing. It's adorable.
7: Oh, thank you. All right. So she was moving her family from Texas to Spain. New baby. And she needed to sell all of her furniture. So she went on Facebook Marketplace and it was a nightmare. And then she said, you know what? This is terrible. I need to come up with someplace else to sell all my furniture. So she's smart and she goes, I'm just going to use AI and build another platform.
8: Okay.
7: Isn't that crazy?
8: That is weird.
7: I think that's fabulous. It's called Sail Away. She was featured in Business Insider. And Johanna Abzug is here to tell us that it's actually something that's amazing that she's doing and how she's getting it all together by using something that's called vibe coding. Do you know what vibe coding is, Andrew?
8: Of course I don't.
7: Okay. Help us out here, Joanna. Help us out.
0: First of all, hello. It's lovely to be here, and I've been really enjoying the show. And I just wanted to say that, yes, Cloud Code has told me to go to sleep before.
7: Oh, it
8: wow,
7: has?
8: You got one.
7: Good.
0: Yes, I'm one of them.
8: How much time? How much time are you sitting there using it before it says go to bed?
0: You know, honestly, I don't think it has any sense of my time zone because it's happened in the middle of the day before.
8: Okay.
7: Oh, wow.
0: Yeah.
7: Okay, so define for us vibe coding.
0: Vibe coding. So vibe coding, this is kind of a definition that's bothered me, is right now at least, it seems like a very wide definition. There's people who have absolutely no technical or coding background doing it. And there's people who are engineers at Fortune 500 companies that are vibe coding. So vibe coding is basically using the AI and you input prompts. And from those prompts, you can get actual code. And with that code, you can build things, which is really exciting to me.
7: And you used those codes to build SailAway.
0: I did. Sorry, there's a cat here. Yes, I started out with ChatGTP and I was not happy with it. And then I switched to Claude and then I just kind of started looking at all the ways to optimize that experience. I'm all in on Claude right now.
7: You know what? We're using Claude all the time.
8: Mm-hmm.
7: So now how are you competing and how is your business doing against the likes of Facebook Marketplace, where there's billions of dollars and millions invested in engineers?
0: Of course, of course. Well, let me just preface this to say that I've like just started out, with launching SailAway to the public. So when I used this to sell my stuff, it was more of like a personal prototype.
7: Okay.
0: And I haven't advertised it at all. So how I'm doing as competition right now is not at all.
7: I love that.
0: Yeah. But in addition to that, like, I don't think I'm trying to be competition. It's more about, for me, in the situation that I was in, where I was moving and I had a lot of stuff to sell and I had a deadline, Facebook Marketplace just wasn't made for that. And neither was OfferUp and neither was any of the other platforms mm-hmm. that I tried to use. So I don't really see it as competition, but something that's kind of a supplement to what you're already doing. I'm just trying to keep the bar low for myself.
8: The number one thing I hate about Facebook Marketplace is the scammers, where you'll put something up and within 12 seconds you get a response of someone saying they want to buy it. But first you have to send them 2 Apple gift cards because they can send you Bitcoin in exchange. Is that something that you're looking at? And do you have a way to prevent that?
0: Yes, well, I think I do. So that is like, aside from actually listing the items and the time it takes to do that, a big time waste, especially if you're doing a big move, is dealing with the people that want to buy your stuff.
7: Yeah.
0: And so the way that I configured, I guess, SailAway is that it's really not focused like these other platforms around the chat between the buyer and the seller. It's more like business up front and party in the back. I don't know. It's a mullet. but like it's about the buyers send their offers first, and it can be on one item. It can be on 10 items all in one. And then there's like the seller has 24 hours to respond. So it's kind of like a ping pong. And you don't actually talk with each other until you've agreed on a price.
7: Oh, so, I love that. That's great.
0: Yeah. So it's like pretty low risk. And then, you know, if you have items, that the buyers want more information about, they can ask questions about it, but that's not part of your like main inbox mm-hmm. of information. So it's really easy to kind of get to where you need to be.
7: So how many hours do you think you have invested in this?
0: Oh, boy.
7: Lots.
0: I don't know.
8: Sounds like it might be so 2 or 3, Kim.
0: just a couple. No, I started, so the personal prototype, I put a lot of hours in on its own. And but as far as like when I really hit the ground running using Claude Code, I've been working on it for maybe 5 months now.
7: Now, do you have a programming background?
0: No, I don't have a programming background. However, I'm a designer, and I've worked with startups basically for the past 15 years. So I have a like insight into that world and how horrible it can be.
9: Yeah,
0: it can and, be. And brutal.
9: Yes.
0: And so I have those expectations kind of in the back of my head along. But it really is just about me loving building things and coming up with solutions. And because this was a solution for me that worked, I actually sold stuff from it. It's something that I really wanted to share with other people.
7: I love your story. I think it's so amazing.
0: That you
7: took a design background, not knowing, I thought you had a little bit of programming experience, but not having any is even makes it even more remarkable. That just get

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1: Oh,
0: so
1: cool.
0: 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Do you sit in a lot of meetings?
1: No. Maybe two meetings a week.
0: Yeah. I hate meetings.
1: I don't know why you people do them.
0: I can't stand it. I mean, you know, at the end of the meeting, you have like 11 different versions of something, and then somebody says, I think we're all aligned. Not a problem.
1: My buddy, who works for a financial company, has a meeting every single day with his entire team. And prior to that, he meets with a subset of that team so they can get ready for the meeting.
0: That's ridiculous.
1: Oh, I would just walk and stride right off a bridge.
0: So if you have a meeting, the next time, make sure that you actually, well, before the meeting, turn on, have a transcript. And if you want to be polite, you can tell everybody in the meeting, I'm going to be taking a transcript to the meeting. But I think it's pretty much assumed right now that if you're in a meeting, somebody's doing a transcript. And then there's this prompt that you want to use with GPT, Claude, Gemini, Grok, or whatever your company allows. Turn the following meeting transcript into a decision memo for the team. Don't invent decisions. If something's unclear, label it as unresolved. Format the memo with sections. Suggest a follow-up message I can send to the team. Say what information's missing and use plain language and be direct. And then you send that out to the team. And then the team will sit there and go, whoa, Kim just wrote us this long memo.
1: She actually paid attention during that meeting.
0: And normally it's like three sentences. Bob, do this.
1: I was shopping on Amazon.
0: The whole time. Do you know Jeff Bezos' rule about meetings?
1: I don't.
0: Two pizzas. If you cannot feed the team with two pizzas, you have too many people in that meeting.
1: That's an interesting, do they actually feed them the pizza? Or it's just a barometer.
0: It's just a barometer.
1: Darn it.
0: No pizza there. Hey, listen, there's a new trend online, Nana Maxing. Have you heard about that?
1: Oh, I vibe code Nana Maxing all the time. It's pretty much the bomb.
0: Stay right where you are. You texted your boss, done by end of day. Your phone sent, done by end of DK. Or I'm so busy at the moment turns into I'm so busty at the moment. I'm Kim Komando for The Current. 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The thing was built for medical transcription in the 90s. Now it lives in your pocket, confidently swapping the right word for the wrong one at the worst possible moment. Want to fight back? 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
4: A warm day today, our high temperature 83 in the Sioux Falls area, northeast wind at 5 to 15. Scattered thunderstorms developing tonight, our low temperature 55. We'll be watching the weather carefully tomorrow afternoon and evening. Storms are expected, some of which will turn strong to severe, high of 83. From the Storm Center at Kittleland TV, I'm meteorologist Brian Karstens.
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0: Her name is Danielle Crittenden.
7: Okay.
0: She's been a journalist for 30 years. Writing is in the family. Her husband is Atlantic writer David Frum. He's really a great writer, too. They reported on politics and culture, full range of American life. But on February 16th, 2024, her 32-year-old daughter, Miranda, was found dead in her Brooklyn apartment. A medical situation, medical complication. And so, being a distraught mother, obviously, she wrote a memoir, Dispatches from Grief, A Mother's Journey Through the Unthinkable. She joins us today to talk about loss and love and something that nobody warned her about, the way that her daughter's devices keep pinging even though she's gone. Welcome, Danielle.
8: Thank you so much for having me.
0: Number one, so sorry for your loss.
8: Thank you.
0: And I assume that writing this was part of you, part of the grieving process, right?
8: I don't know. As you said, I come from a family of journalists, and I was trained originally as a reporter. And I found it was not so much part of the grieving process, but as a writer, something I needed to cover, if that makes sense.
0: No, I can see that.
8: I just began writing notes about almost like a foreign correspondent from the land of grief. Just, it was so painful and so strange, and our life had been so destroyed and upended. I just started taking down notes as I would for a news story, and eventually those notes
0: became the book.
8: Cobbled into a book. Yeah.
0: So I talked a little bit just about your daughter's devices.
8: Yes.
0: Tell us about that.
8: Well, one of the things, I mean, there are so many aspects of grief that you don't expect. And when you lose a child, it's probably the worst kind of grief you can experience. But, you know, when people used to die, their possessions were fairly physical. You know, they had left files of notes and letters. You had their clothes to deal with, their furniture, whatever, their possessions. But what we found with our daughter, and I'm sure many other, in fact, I know many other people have been in this situation because I get emails from them, that your digital life extends beyond your actual life. And so one of the first problems we had with Miranda's situation was because we didn't know her passwords, and believe me, we tried every conceivable one we could think of, we were not allowed by law to open her iPhone, open her computer, and we had to go seek court orders against Apple you know, AT&T, just to get access. And even then, they allowed, and Google as well, and each one required a separate type of court order. And in the end, Google allowed us access to her photos and just the subject lines of her emails. And AT&T wouldn't open the phone, and Apple wouldn't open the phone. So that's one aspect of it that's very dispiriting. It wasn't about snooping. It was wanting just, she was a writer, you know, we wanted access, of course, to her photos. But just to her writings, to people that needed maybe even to know. Mm-hmm. And then there's just this, what I call digital haunting, or even digital IEDs, because, you know, there are a lot of triggers in grief. And right after she died, for example, after her funeral, I went to the supermarket and I started walking down the aisles of the supermarket, and I started seeing things I would buy for her when she would come home and visit. Mm-hmm. And I freaked out. I just left my cart where it was, and I ran out of the supermarket. And it took me a long time to be able to go back in a supermarket. But these digital IEDs just really come out of nowhere. Like, you open your phone, and there is, in your face, Facebook cheerfully curating a carousel of photos of great times with Miranda. Do you remember where you were in 2018?
0: Yeah, that's tough. Yeah.
8: And I tell you, you just drop to your knees. I mean, even when you think, I'm doing okay. So you're just surrounded and surprised by these, you know, digital age triggers that just, you know, pile on to the already bad enough grief. And, you know, I know they're there, and I would never obviously delete them, but sometimes when you do a random search for something,
1: right.
8: Yeah, they come up, and it's just, wow, there's her voice. She's alive again. You know, cue bawling your eyes out.
0: Of course, yeah. Now, for radio, we have to cut this interview off right now because we're just running out of time. So if you'd like to hear the entire call and my conversation with Danielle, which I think you should, make sure that you get the podcast or head over to youtube.com/Kim Komando. 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
4: A warm afternoon. Our high today, 83 in the Sioux Falls area. Partly cloudy, northeast wind at 5 to 15. Scattered thunderstorms developing tonight. Low temperature, 55. We do expect areas of storms again tomorrow, mainly later in the day into the evening, some of which could become strong to severe with a high of 83. From the Storm Center at Kibble Land TV, I'm meteorologist Brian Karstens.
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0: There's a trend now, it's called nanomaxing. 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
10: A big contest for an incumbent. I'm Pam Puso, Fox News. Polls are open in Louisiana, where Senate Republican Bill Cassidy is fighting for his political life.
11: Unlike previous Louisiana primaries, which listed candidates of all parties on the same ballot, today's Senate race is being conducted as separate closed party primaries. That's in the Senate race. Adding to the complexity, U.S. House candidate names are still listed on today's ballot, but votes for them will not be counted. That's because Governor Jeff Landry has postponed U.S. House elections in this state until November to allow lawmakers time to redraw the state's congressional districts. This following a Supreme Court ruling striking down racial gerrymandering in a majority black district here in Louisiana.
10: Fox's Jonathan Seri. Cassidy voted to convict President Trump in his second impeachment. The president has called him a disloyal disaster. The Supreme Court is denying Virginia's bid to restore a congressional map that favors Democrats.
12: Last week, the Virginia Attorney General launched a last-ditch effort to the Supreme Court in hopes of reviving the state's plan to redraw its congressional districts to gain additional Democratic seats. Asking the justices to block a May 8th ruling by the state Virginia Supreme Court that invalidated an amendment to the Virginia Constitution that allowed the state's legislature to enact a law, a new congressional map, before the midterms. But the AG's emergency appeal found no traction at the nation's highest court, which many legal experts considered a long shot because the Virginia Supreme Court's ruling rested on its interpretation of the state's constitution.
10: Fox's Chanley Painter. Thousands rallying in Alabama. They're calling out rollbacks to the Voting Rights Act. 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
13: 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Just click listen, then swipe right and hear the latest news updates on your time. 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
10: A top ISIS leader has been killed during a joint operation between the U.S. and Nigeria. Fox's Alex Hogan has more from the White House.
17: At the end of last year, President Trump directed U.S. forces carry out strikes against the Islamic State group in Nigeria after claiming that Christians were being targeted and killed. The Nigerian government has repeatedly rejected claims of targeted Christian persecution, although the president of Nigeria thanked President Trump, writing, quote, Nigeria appreciates the partnership with the United States in advancing our shared security objectives. They're saying that he looks forward to even more strikes against terrorists across the country. The U.S. military says this is a joint operation between U.S. forces and armed forces in Nigeria, carrying out this strike targeting multiple ISIS leaders in northeastern Nigeria early this morning local time.
10: According to officials, all U.S. soldiers returned safely. On social media, President Trump said the strike helped remove the most active terrorist in the world from the battlefield. Workers for New York's Long Island Railroad are on strike, bringing the busiest commuter rail system in North America to a halt.
18: If it were to become resolved, we would need time. It's contingent upon what time it would be settled. So it would be difficult for me at this point to say if it was settled at this time, we'd have service back at that time. But rest assured, we would look to get service back as soon as possible.
10: That's Railroad President Robert Free. The titans of social media will return to Capitol Hill next month. The leaders of Meta, Alphabet, TikTok, and Snap will go before the Senate Judiciary Committee on June 23rd. They'll be asked about steps they've taken to protect young users from sexual predators and dangerous content. The hearing comes as several state and federal court cases head to trial aimed at holding social media companies responsible for what happens on their platforms. The companies have disputed allegations that they harm children's mental health through deliberate design choices. I'm Pam Russo, and this is Fox News.
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20: If we get creamed in the midterm elections, you know who to thank. Tucker Carlson, Megyn Kelly, Nick Fuentes, who's out there campaigning for the Democrats. 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Are you serious?
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22: Temperatures are going to remain well above average for your Saturday as highs get to around 83 with east winds at 10 to 20 miles per hour. Skies will be partly cloudy, but you will want to be weather aware heading into Saturday night and Sunday. Rain will return along with the potential for strong to severe thunderstorms. From the Killoland Live Doppler HD Storm Center, I'm meteorologist Jalen Borison.
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0: Listen as Clay Travis and Buck Sexton recap another week of exposing hypocrisy and fight to protect our freedom. 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
1: Welcome in, Clay Travis, Buck Sexton Show. President Trump is officially on the ground in Beijing. It is midnight in Beijing. I guess it is Thursday, early morning in Beijing. Much of the news we will find out as this state visit officially progresses. He landed, Buck, with a ton of high-powered heavyweight CEOs who were also on the trip, among them Elon Musk. The band is back together again. And many others, Jensen Huang of NVIDIA, just a huge collection of pretty formidable leaders of major corporations in the United States. They feted him on his arrival with a red carpet in Beijing. We will see what progresses there. I was doing a lot of reading about this visit as we are beginning it as to what might happen. And Buck, I would say there are two things that are standing out to me. We'll get to that in a moment. I'm curious what's standing out to you as the state visit begins. The first for an American president in China since 2017 when Trump went during his first term. L.A. mayor's race, fireworks, a lot of drama building there as we come up on the California primary, as well as the California governor's race where the top two advance from the so-called jungle primary there. We've got COVID testimony from a CIA whistleblower in front of Senator Rand Paul. The CIA official is saying that Dr. Fauci interjected himself into the investigation from of where COVID came from, and that the CIA was prepared in 2021 to say publicly that they believe that COVID came from a Chinese lab, which it feels like at this point, Buck, everybody kind of acknowledges was what happened. But remember, it was racist to say that COVID came from a Chinese lab, according to the New York Times, for some time. And so we got a bunch of cuts from that. And I do think that is at least intriguing testimony. We also have an offer out to Senator Rand Paul to potentially join us. We'll also be going down to your home state of Florida, where Congressman Byron Donalds, who is the leading contender to be the next governor of the state of Florida, is going to join us at 1:30 Eastern. All that coming. But Buck, there are two things that stand out to me about this Chinese state visit from President Trump. One is what's going to happen with the Strait of Hormuz. China gets a huge percentage of its oil and gas via oil that transits that through there. There are reports that there have been a lot of back-channel discussions that China may be leaning on Iran, which is one of the foremost providers of oil and gas for China, and saying, guys, open up the strait or we're not going to continue to give you the favorable treatments that we have given you in the past. We'll see whether anything emanates from that, whether while Trump is in China, we may get some form of resolution associated with Iran. How involved will China get? Point two, you traveled to Taiwan, Buck. And so you know of the intense severity, complexity of the relationship between Taiwan and China and the United States, what the United States is willing to see. We've had this strategic ambiguity policy as to what we would do if China invaded Taiwan for a long time. So those are the two things. And maybe will Jimmy Lai, this goes directly with the show because we talked to Jimmy Lai's son, will he be released from a Hong Kong prison for effectively standing up for basic human rights around the world? That is kind of my big picture take. What are you expecting? What are you paying attention to as this Chinese state visit begins?
2: Well, Xi Jinping has elevated Taiwan to the absolute top of the agenda. And he's trying to use what he wants when it comes to Taiwan as a primary bargaining piece against what Trump wants, which is a whole range of things on the U.S. side when it comes to trade. One of the reasons why, of course, Trump went with all these mega CEOs, if you will, some of the biggest and most powerful CEOs, really the biggest and most powerful CEOs in many cases in the world. So it's worth noting that we signed, and as you mentioned, Clay, I went to really so that going forward, I knew China would be a big issue. I went to Taiwan with Steve Yates, by the way, who will be with us tomorrow to talk about the first run through, if you will, of these Xi Jinping talks. But when we were there, the Taiwanese are incredibly concerned about even signaling from Trump that somehow Taiwan is on the menu, if you will, that there could be enough daylight between America, Japan, very important ally as well in this whole issue, and Taiwan, that the Chinese think that now is the time. Now it's go time. So the leverage that we have, I might note, is just to continue essentially status quo. Trump approved an $11 billion arms package for Taiwan. So we are selling them stuff, advanced munitions, and the Taiwanese are ramping up. I think, Clay, they're going to spend 5% of GDP on defense this year. That's a lot, everybody, right? You think about what the NATO requirement is, I think 2%, which none of those countries hit. 5% is a sizable chunk of GDP for a country that, let's remember, just wants to stay doing exactly what it's doing. It has no offensive intent whatsoever. So all of that is defensive. It's not, it doesn't have bases all over the world. It's not trying to invade a neighbor. It just wants to be left alone. It wants to make sure the quills on the porcupine are long enough and sharp enough that the Chinese dragon does not decide it's lunchtime. So that's a huge part of this. Trump is going to want to make sure that we get continuity on the rare earth minerals piece, because we found out, oh, wait a second, China has a lot of rare earth, and if they use that against us, that can create supply chain disruptions and problems for us. Trump wants Taiwan to offshore, Clay, a lot, and I remember I went to see the premier manufacturer of chips in Taiwan, and TSMC, and it's like a country within a country.
3: Yeah.
2: Imagine an industry in a nation that is so essential and so powerful to that country and to the world that it is a strategic asset globally as well as locally. That's what TSMC is. Now, they've moved, Clay, some of their facilities into the U.S. They're building a big fabrication facility in Arizona. And TSMC walked me through a lot of what they're doing. But here's the problem, Clay. We want them to build more stuff here, of course. But they're looking at us like, and this includes even talking to the president of Taiwan about this, they're looking at us like, guys, first of all, we kind of like being the best in the world at this, just going to be honest with you, and having it on our own soil. And second of all, you can't allow China to seize this. So isn't it a good thing for us that we have this incredibly important intellectual property and strategic asset? 90% of the high-end chips, everybody. We think AI is going to change our lives, and it already is. 90% of high-end chips are made in Taiwan by TSMC. And it looks like magic when you see just versions of, like, videos of how they put all this stuff together. So, Clay, it's high stakes with Trump here in China. You know, Trump is going to say that he kicked ass and got the best deal possible. I think he'll get some good things done, but the Chinese have some bare-knuckle tactics that they're going to use here too. So it is a real showdown on trade, on economics, and on strategy.
3: Also, the Chinese have the advantage of knowing that in theory their leader is going to be in control for far more than the next 6 months. Which is, you know, when you balance out how all of these scenarios are in play, and somebody say, okay, what do you mean by that, Clay? If the midterms go against President Trump, President Trump is still in office, but in terms of being able to implement anything through the relationship with Congress, that's basically over. And so already, I think the odds of China having to do anything that's particularly beneficial to us, given their time situations, is less significant. I would just say this, too. China has begun a decline. And I do think this is significant and not receiving enough attention. By the end of this century, they are now projecting that China's population will be cut in half from what it is right now. And China's population has already begun to decline. They were supposed to catch us for world's biggest economy. You remember reading all those feverish articles a decade ago about how China's progression was such that soon they would get, they're not close. And we are actually creating more of a gap between ourselves and the Chinese again. I think to a large extent, that's because President Trump stopped bending over backwards and allowing China to take advantage of us in terms of trade to such a significant extent. So China, while they have a longer range leadership certainty, they've actually got a worse overall, I would say, global trajectory than we do. And China's one of those first countries. I mean, what's the population of the world now? 8 billion. I think if we end up continuing on these trend lines, the global population may well have already peaked. It's going to start to decline, and China's going to be a foremost proponent of that decline of overall population.
2: One thing on the demographic side, Clay, that is a bit unsettling for us is that when you have a country that has a large male population without female pairing because of China's monstrous one-child policy, when you think about this, I mean, for what is it, about 30, 40 years,
3: yes,
2: they had a one-child policy, hundreds of millions of births prevented through either restriction or abortion in China. Hundreds of millions of people. And, of course, what that also meant, because the one child, people, a lot of them, chose, has to be a male. I need an heir to keep the family name going and to for economic reasons and, you know, all these different things. So you have a bulge of unmarried Chinese men in their, you know, 20s, 30s, 40s now. And what are they going to do? And this is a big problem. Now, historically, when societies have a huge surplus of unmarried men, I'm just going to say bad things happen, including wars. So that's something that I think is very concerning for us on the demographic side of things. And even with a massive drop in population, Clay, there's still over a billion people. So it's there, you know, it's one of these things on the China-Taiwan issue, depending on which expert I talk to, I will get, and I've talked to a lot of them, right? And depending on who even the government you talk to over there, it's all going to be fine. Status quo will continue. People need to calm down. Don't worry. Taiwan and Japan and America together will defend themselves, aptly. If China does invade, there's no issue. Or Taiwan's totally screwed. It'll take a few days. China will take it. And that's the range of quote unquote obvious outcome
3: from,
2: here
3: from experts.
2: Yeah. That's what's really concerning is that I'm telling you, depending on who you talk to, China could invade and kick their asses in a few days. China would get wiped out in the strait. It's a total mess and a disaster for, I mean, you know, answers. And that's why I sit here and say, if everyone is certain and they all disagree with each other, it means no one is certain. And that's where we are as Trump is sitting down with Xi Jinping to work out deals that will have implications for us here at home for sure, but also for the whole world, quite honestly. So it's a big situation. It's big stuff, big stakes going on over there. And like I said, we'll cover that more here. And also our friend Steve Yates, maybe he can do part of the interview, Clay, with us in Mandarin just to show off a little bit, you know? I got to tell you, seeing that guy walk around Taiwan and just whip out perfect Chinese everywhere, because, you know, Yates is like a big white dude. You know what I'm saying? Yes. I mean, you know, you wouldn't expect it. It was it's pretty cool. So
3: I would think for him, eavesdropping would be incredibly valuable because nobody is expecting that he's having any idea what they're saying. And he's got it mastered.
2: I will tell you that I went into a place and I was getting they do a lot of reflexology there. And as I was getting reflexology, one of the women said that my feet are weird. And it was very sad for me. He told me this because they didn't think that I would be able to understand, which, of course, I couldn't, but he could. So I have weird feet, according to the ladies in Taiwan.
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2: Now he's on the ground at Beijing. Meetings will be happening imminently. He does have an economic wind at his back. Despite the not sure stalemate. Well, it certainly is a negotiating stalemate in Iran with the Strait of Hormuz. The economy is still humming along. And here's Trump talking about, yes, we just had 1 month of high inflation, but he says inflation overall is good and the stock market is absolutely cooking. Play 10.
13: Mr. President, you promised to bring inflation down. It's now at its highest level in 3 years. Are your policies not working? What's happening?
16: Policies are working incredibly. If you go back to just before the war, for the last 3 months, inflation was at 1.7%. Now, we had a choice. Let these lunatics have a nuclear weapon. If you want to do that, then you're a stupid person, and you happen to be. I mean, I know you very well. Anybody that wants them to have a nuclear weapon is a stupid person. So we said we're going to take the greatest stock market in history, and we're going to go down a little bit. And actually, that turned out to be incorrect because our stock market is now at the highest point in history.
2: Clay, Trump is still taking this position that, look, the Trump economy is so strong that he was willing to do what was necessary here, even if it meant a temporary hit to the market, which didn't really even materialize. It was very brief, and now it's higher than ever. And even if it means temporarily higher gas prices, he's taking a risk. He knows it, but he's very clear-eyed in this was a risk that he felt he had to take.
3: I think all that's true. But if the president were asking me, I would say get a resolution and get a resolution soon. And
2: yeah,
3: if you think that you need to go back in, go back in after the midterms. The timing on this again is such that I believe if you get this done before the summer really starts off, because again, remember, usually in the summer, gas prices go up naturally. So I think it's likely the case that gas prices will go up in the summer. So we need gas prices to start coming back down so that you end up, I think, lower than we were in June of 2022. Gas prices go above where they were in June of 22, which was the peak of Biden inflation. Trump is going to be in a tough spot. Republicans are going to be in a tough spot come September, October. So that would be my suggestion in general.
2: And I'm just going to say, even the most ardent Trump supporters in Congress, et cetera, Clay, they're all saying the same thing. Gas prices are high. It's going to be rough.
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2: When we talk about Israel, we're not just talking about a country on a map. We're talking about a people connected to a promise.
3: Right now in Israel, families are still on edge with an ongoing ceasefire in place, knowing that missile and drone attacks can start again at any time. This isn't just a crisis, it's a call to respond.
2: For Christians, caring for the Jewish people isn't rooted in politics. 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
17: Basically, the Democrat Party has come to this. 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And then, if a Republican wins, impeach them.
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19: Hey,
20: I'm Pam Puso. Taking out terrorists. President Trump says a top ISIS leader has been killed in Africa during a joint operation between the U.S. and Nigeria.
21: The president indicates sources have been tracking Abu Bilal al-Manuki's, keeping the U.S. and Nigeria informed of what the ISIS leader has been doing. The president of Nigeria saying al-Manuki, along with several of his lieutenants, were killed.
20: Fox's Madeline Rivera in Washington. The polls are open across Louisiana.
21: It's a primary that some expect may lead to a runoff election as incumbent Senator Bill Cassidy is fighting to defend his seat against several challengers.
20: Fox's Chanley Painter. In 2021, Senator Cassidy voted to convict President Trump after his impeachment, one of only seven Senate Republicans. 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
28: The warmth is going to stick around for your Saturday as highs remain well above average near 83 with east winds at 10 to 20 miles per hour. Our skies will be partly cloudy, but going into Saturday night, the chance for showers and thunderstorms will increase and linger into Sunday. Some storms could be strong to severe. From the Keloland Live Doppler HD Storm Center, I'm meteorologist Jalen Borison.
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1: Welcome back in. Just happening on Capitol Hill, a press, not a press conference, but a hearing.
2: Can I just tell you, Clay, apparently we're playing Enter the Rand Man. Come on, dad joke, come on.
1: That's a very good dad joke. Rand Paul hearing on Capitol Hill. And it is with a CIA analyst who has said, I feel compelled to speak out as a whistleblower based on the cover-ups that I saw happening of our COVID analysis in terms of where the COVID virus likely originated. The CIA was all prepared to say it came out of a Chinese lab. And then, according to this whistleblower, Dr. Fauci got involved to try and keep that story from being disseminated widely in 2021. Remember, they said that it was racist to even to try and keep that story from being disseminated widely in 2021. Remember, they said that it was racist to even consider that the COVID might disseminated widely in 2021. Remember, they said that it was racist to even consider that the COVID might
3: cover up. The national security implications associated with the Diggs investigative findings and CIA refusal to comply with lawful oversight, as well as how we remedy these problems. Intelligence community leaders and senior analysts downplayed the possibility that the COVID pandemic originated as a result of a lab incident. Motives are difficult to define, that a virus from a lab in China was going to serve as the foundation for an emergency use authorization mRNA products being mandated by the former administration.
1: All right, so that is one part of his beginning testimony, Buck. Here is the second part. Dr. Fauci's role, according to this CIA whistleblower, was intentional. Cut six.
3: Dr. Fauci's role in the cover-up was intentional. Dr. Fauci influenced the analytical process and findings by leveraging his position to ensure the IC consulted with a conflicted list of curated subject matter experts, public health officials, and scientists. This included some of the authors of the paper, The Proximal Origin of SARS-CoV-2, and other public health experts who have been in his orbit.

0: for the last 20 plus years. Some of the scientists were part of the Biological Sciences Experts Group, or the BSEG, an Office of Director National Intelligence Advisory Body, whose members often receive considerable funding from NIAID and public health agencies. The BSEG scientists influenced national laboratory WMD research, policy decisions, finished analysis, and other intelligence matters, creating misaligned incentives and conflicts of interest, as well as counterintelligence issues.
1: Okay, so you were in the CIA back in the day, Buck. What do you think of this individual coming forward, testifying, and obviously his belief is that Dr. Fauci influenced what the CIA determinations were going to be on COVID? Do you buy it? What's your overall take as a former CIA guy?
2: Yeah, I think it's 100% accurate. Everything that I'm hearing rings true. And then when you add to it the context of what Fauci did, but let's take a step back for a moment. The official narrative became so official, I might add, that if you said otherwise on social media, you could be banned. And as we know, social media, the internet, that's how communication is primarily happening on these issues. Certainly back and forth communication. That's how it's happening. And if you said that you thought it came from a lab, that was considered a conspiracy theory. It's a big planet, Clay. For there to be a Wuhan Institute of Virology just down the street from where a new strain of Wuhan virus pops up, this is a heck of a coincidence.
1: Yes.
2: And we all knew that from the very beginning. But here is why Fauci, and I think Fauci is, I think he's unfortunately, I think he's an evil person. I think he did tremendous damage to the whole world, quite honestly. I think that he was a coward and an institutionalist, and somebody who put his own reputation and sense of self above the needs of people in a health crisis. So I think he's a bad guy. I just, you know, I don't wish anything other than the justice system to look at this, meaning our justice system. I'm not indicating anything else, but, and that's obviously why we have this testimony going on Capitol Hill. I think he's a bad guy. And Clay, when you look at the, incentive here, and I'll come back to the CIA thing in a second. By the way, one of our team just said Fauci loved the power. He was addicted to the power. What could be more alluring? What could be more addictive to a lifelong bureaucrat than to be the single most important voice on a global pandemic ever in the final, let's be honest, the final stages of your life as well, right? I mean, for him to have been in this position, he had a God complex. Even though he was talking down here, he thought he was up there in the clouds. So I would say that Clay, the reason that he did this also was this would have undermined everything that was going to come afterwards. The origin of COVID is more than just a question of government malfeasance and cover up. They couldn't have gotten away with mask up between bites, double mask, put a mask on in the shower, go into a department store and stand 6 feet away from people and pretend like you're not actually breathing the same air. Circles in the park to separate people from each other to show like this is what social distancing, a completely manufactured concept, a completely manufactured delusion. As we know, by the way, no one even disagrees with that. They just made it up. They go 6 feet, 3 feet, 5 feet. Let's just say it's six. All made up. They couldn't have done this, Clay, if it came out very early on that they were the ones who caused the virus in the first place. So that's why it was an all hands on deck effort. And people say, oh, but the CIA analyst, could he? Here's the problem with analysis in the intelligence community. It's always, Clay, a team effort. It's a collective effort. You as an analyst never get to say, this is even showed in Zero Dark 30 when she's finally like, I'm 100% sure bin Laden's there. Like, stop being such a bunch of, you know, jerks. You basically never get to say that. It's always, this is what we say and DIA says and State Department has a different opinion. And we looked at what the Coast Guard thought about this and Coast Guard isn't sure. You know, everybody gets to weigh in. You water down the analysis to nothing. Fauci was able to just, from his little perch, squash the whole thing and say, this is what you're going to say. And that's what he did.
1: And this is what Rand Paul just tweeted, which I think does a good job of summing this up. Dr. Fauci approved the research in Wuhan. He had every reason to make sure the

0: think it matters for the historic record that we establish where COVID came from, that we establish it was partly funded by American taxpayer dollars, that we establish the so-called experts that were supposed to lead us, lied to us consistently, that you can't rebuild trust. And I think we've talked about this, Buck, but I really do believe the reason why every conspiracy theory takes root now and finds such fertile soil is because there's a deep, lasting distrust of all people in the government. I mean, on both sides, 42% of Democrats think that the Butler, Pennsylvania shooting that killed Corey Campitore and came within a quarter inch of killing President Trump was staged. They think the whole thing was made up. 42%. A huge percentage of them think that the would-be assassin at the White House Correspondents' Dinner was completely staged. A huge percentage of them think that the would-be assassin in the West Palm Beach bushes outside of Trump's golf course was staged. They are, I think, in that soil of distrust. And by the way, there's a lot of people out there on the right who think that Israel killed Charlie Kirk. So the conspiracy theories that have taken root and are so pernicious, I think, right now, are all in my mind directly connected to so many lies that we were told about COVID. And until we have a full accounting, I don't think that America can heal in terms of trusting people in positions of power to ever be honest with us about anything. And that's kind of where we are. And so I think this hearing matters. I think that we should have, that's why I wanted Dr. Fauci charged. It seems like he's going to avoid being charged. I think you have pointed out for some times the actual punishment is the process of having to defend yourself. And
1: you know who actually just said the punishment is the process? Or the process is the punishment, I mean? James Comey, who we'll also talk about. I told you guys this. Some of you were mad at me. Buck, it's justice. They're finally going to get Comey. Comey freaking loves this. Loves it. He's on MSNBC. Big martyr Comey. Oh, my gosh. I know this guy.
0: He expects to get charged 3 or 4 more times. He's desperate for it. He wants it to happen.
1: He loves it. The book sales go up. The speaking fees go up. He's on TV again. Comey loves it. Please listen to me when I tell you these things. I know bureaucrat, okay? You know how Clay knows SEC football like in his bones? I know bureaucrat. I know these people. I was one of them. I get how they think. And the highest bureaucrats, whether it's a Fauci or a Comey, I it's like I've read the instruction manual on all these guys. I know how they think. It's certainly true here, by the way. With Fauci, he's going to do the whole martyrdom routine as well now that this is coming out. And he, you know what he's going to say? He's just going to claim that, well, this was my assessment at the time. Stupidity, being wrong, these things cannot be punished when it comes to opinions within government, even when it's obvious that there was a cover-up, even when it's obvious that he had an incentive that he didn't disclose, Clay. That's why this is so frustrating for people. That's why they get away with this.
0: I think the lie was so ridiculous. They told us that it was racist to say that COVID came from a Chinese lab, but that it wasn't racist to say it came from a Chinese wet market. And their argument was, well, Chinese people basically just eat anything. And that's how zoonotically it transferred itself from whatever animal it was that they were claiming they shifted different animals to humans in COVID. Which sounds more racist? Chinese people eat all sorts of crazy things at their wet markets, even animals that are extremely rare. And as a result, they get viruses that way. And this is how the global pandemic began. Or in a lab, they didn't have a good enough security and they managed to have the COVID virus escape from a Chinese lab. A lab leak theory is way, way, way less racist to me, Buck. So it's not even, their argument was actually backwards. They tried to tell us that a lab leak somehow out of China was racist, but that the wet market, but if you had to rank them as like cultural, attacks, the
1: can
0: wet
1: I
0: market
1: also
0: would be a culture attack.
1: Let you all know something. The wet market phenomenon was a result of communism.

0: because the Maoist policies of mass starvation that came out of their modernization campaign, Clay, was so profound that people started breeding and eating wild animals to survive.
1: Anything they could eat, basically.
0: Anything that they could get. So they started capturing pangolins. They started capturing frogs. They started capturing, you name it, hedgehogs, whatever they could. And that's where the wet market phenomenon comes from. It comes from Mao's communist policies, starving peasants to death, because communism always kills everybody if it has enough power. And then now it's actually something that's become kind of a cultural phenomenon, and the Communist Party taxes it and makes money off of it. So they don't want it to go away necessarily, although they've started to shut it down in some places. But that's the legacy. So we have wet markets because of the legacy of failed communism, I might add.
1: We will continue. We'll take your calls. We'll take your talk backs. We're going to also dive into this latest New York Times story on Israel, which is crazy even by New York Times standards for craziness.
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0: 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Go check it out. And there you go. So with that, let's do some calls here. Fred in Ohio wants to talk viruses. What's going on, Fred?
11: Hey, not too much here. You guys do an incredible job. Love listening to you, and you're probably the most informed guys out there on the radio, without a doubt. But I do have one problem here. You know, with all this coming out about Fauci and everything, you guys know as well as... And by the way, I'm just out here in Podunk, Xenia, Ohio. I have no
0: connection,
11: no mystery, nothing. You guys know that this was an intentional leak out of that lab. You know that there were protests going on in that area at that time. They intentionally let it out. They put it amongst the crowd, and those people spread it around the world on that. Well, you guys know.
0: We'll come back to this.
1: Yeah, it's a big part of the story. Next hour, was it an intentional leak? What do we think about that? Thanks to Fred in Ohio for the call. That's next.
12: 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We got tons of gear. 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You love the coffee as much as we do. I am drinking it right now. I have Crockett coffee every day when I sit down to do this show, and I keep drinking it during the course of the day because I absolutely love it. You will too.
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19: Getting involved in statewide politics, I'm Roger Stern, Fox News. President Trump inserting himself in today's Senate primary in Louisiana, where Republican Senator Bill Cassidy is running for re-election. Fox's Jonathan Seri with details.
20: He was one of just seven Republicans to vote in favor of convicting the president during his 2021 impeachment trial. Senator Cassidy faces Republican primary challenges from Louisiana State Treasurer John Fleming and Congresswoman Julia Letlow. Now, for President Trump, this race is personal. He is attacking the incumbent. He says Senator Bill Cassidy of Louisiana is a disloyal disaster. Bill Cassidy is a sleazebag, a terrible guy who is bad for Louisiana.
19: And the Supreme Court's dealt a legal blow to Democrats in Virginia.
21: Last week, the Virginia Attorney General launched a last-ditch effort to the Supreme Court in hopes of reviving the state's plan to redraw its congressional districts to gain additional Democratic seats, asking the justices to block a May 8th ruling by the state Virginia Supreme Court that invalidated an amendment to the Virginia Constitution that allowed the state's legislature to enact a law, a new congressional map, before the midterms. But the AG's emergency appeal found no traction at the nation's highest court, which many legal experts considered a long shot because the Virginia Supreme Court's ruling rested on its interpretation of the state's constitution.
19: Fox's Jan Lee Painter. For now, Virginia's using the current congressional map. And six passengers from a cruise ship have arrived in Australia for a three-week quarantine. 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
19: President Trump reflecting on a summit with Chinese leader Xi Jinping. This is, critics say, very little was accomplished.
25: That was a great success. It was fantastic. We made great deals. We did great trade deals. We have great relationships. And a lot of things have happened, and you'll be hearing about them. But that was a tremendous success. I think it really was a historic moment. Thank you very much.
19: The president returned to the White House last night after talks that centered on the Iran war, trade, and Taiwan. Iran's foreign minister says a lack of trust remains the biggest obstacle in negotiations to end the war with the U.S. Iran's foreign minister said contradictory messages from the U.S. have made Iran unsure of U.S. intentions in the stalled ceasefire negotiations. The U.S., working with Nigeria, killed a top ISIS terrorist. The president announcing this.
2: President Trump saying onto social, this was a complicated joint mission carried out by the U.S. military and the armed forces of Nigeria. The president indicates sources have been tracking Abu Bilal al-Manuki's, keeping the U.S. and Nigeria informed of what the ISIS leader has been doing. The president of Nigeria saying al-Manuki, along with several of his lieutenants, were killed during a strike on his compound in Lake Chad Basin. President Trump says al-Manuki, the second in command of ISIS globally, will, quote, no longer terrorize the people of Africa or help plan operations to target Americans.
19: Fox's Madeline Rivera. Meanwhile, Israel says it killed the leader of the Hamas military wing. This from an airstrike. Israel says he was one of the last remaining Hamas commanders who helped plan the October 7th attack, which, as you may remember, killed 1,200 people nearly 3 years ago, and more than 250 people were taken hostage. I'm Roger Stern, and this is Fox News.
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7: Temperatures are going to remain well above average for your Saturday as highs get to around 83 with east winds at 10 to 20 miles per hour. Skies will be partly cloudy, but you will want to be weather aware heading into Saturday night and Sunday. Rain will return along with the potential for strong to severe thunderstorms. From the Killaland Live Doppler HD Storm Center, I'm meteorologist Jalen Borison.
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0: Listen as Clay Travis and Buck Sexton recap another week of exposing hypocrisy and fight to protect our freedom. 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Sound off.
1: Second hour of Clay and Buck kicks off right now. We are going to talk about the recently released report on what happened on October 7th, because this is a true compilation of all of the evidence that what Hamas did wasn't just a terrorist attack. It wasn't just a war crime. It was truly crimes against humanity and our most basic decency. And this should be a part of any discussion about Israel and its actions in Gaza. Because we'll get into all this. And also Nicholas Kristof, the New York Times writer, who I've always thought is a smug, slimy, and vile propagandist. I do not respect him or his work. He just carries the water for the left in every way that he can, any time that he can, and he wraps himself in caring about women and the underprivileged and the dispossessed, but really he just is like might as well just be a Soros operative. He put something out there on the same day that this report came out that we should discuss, and it's preposterous. But it's really a blood libel, too. It's meant to be so incendiary as to distract us from what is true and what has really happened there. Clay, I did want to return us for a second because we had a caller a moment ago, and I thought people would want us to at least handle this assertion. He was said, first of all, he has great taste in radio. He was saying, yes, fabulous job. The two most well-informed people that he listens to on the radio. So this is a man of high IQ and exceptional taste. So I wanted to respect our caller's key point here beyond him saying very true and very, very wise things about this program. He said that it was an intentional release. I am not, I'm 100% that the virus came from the Wuhan lab. And just to be clear, I was one of those people very early on, but I was also somebody who thought we should reopen and just go about our lives and try to just give as much care to the elderly as we could by Easter of 2020. That's who I was on all this. Easter of 2020. I was like, yeah. And I also thought masks were stupid the entire time. Because it made no sense. So I'm that guy. Just to give a little bit of my bona fides there, okay? I'm the, and you know, Clay, I know you had Berenson on Monday. We still respect. Some people seem to have forgotten about the role that Alex played in all that, Alex Berenson. We still have a tremendous amount of respect for what he did, because he provided a lot of the necessary data analysis for us to fight back against the madness at a time when there were very few people willing to do that. Okay, that's all one way of saying, I don't understand why it would have been released intentionally by China or by, looking at it purely from motivation, why would they do that? Do you see? I think it was, by the way, a super contagious virus accidentally leaking from a lab in China. I mean, that doesn't even seem like a stretch at all, right? This stuff they're made to be communicable. It's made to be something that goes quickly from person to person in the air. You can't see it, right? Do you think it was intentional? I'm open to being persuaded on this. I don't understand why they would have done that. It affected China just like it affected all the rest of us.
2: Yeah. I think of everything probabilistically like this. I think there is a world where some mal actor could have intentionally decided, hey, I want this to go out there. I want there to be intentionally a negative outcome, from this leaking. So I wouldn't discount that. I don't see a direct benefit of why China would have intentionally leaked it, unless, and again, this, I understand why so many people go down conspiracy rabbit holes, Buck, because when the conspiracy ends up being right as often as it was during COVID, then I understand why there's a deep suspicion, and a susceptibility for conspiracies to spread. The only real argument I've seen that would make any sense is that China wanted to undercut Trump. The United States was roaring in February and January of 2020. Trump was coming into his full fruition economically. I think Trump, if COVID never happens, I think Trump wins re-election easily. And that somehow China decided we're going to disrupt the entire world and we're going to intentionally leak COVID into the global economy. I don't find that to be likely. But if it were going to be an argument of it being an intentional lab leak, that's the only real motivation that I could see made sense from a Chinese perspective. But I think the most likely outcome is it leaked, and then they covered it up, and Fauci completely panicked because he knew that American tax dollars had been used to help fund the gain of function research. And that they immediately tried to put in the code red. This is to kill this story. This is where Fauci, to your point, Buck, not only do I think he was a malignant force inside of government, he was the highest paid and one of the longest tenured figures in all of our government. And so he
1: Which
2: knew,
1: is highly suspicious. Just to tell you this right now, when you are the single most overpaid federal government employee, something's up. Like, I just don't trust you. I don't care who you are. Okay. When you're making more than double what the president makes and you're not, he wasn't even that. People always think he was the head clay of NIH or the CDC. He was the head of NIAID, which was like a subunit of NIH. How is this guy the highest paid guy ever?
2: Some people, and you've got people who work at your place of employment, who do this, aren't really great at their jobs, but they're really good at manipulating the bureaucracy.
1: At getting that next promotion, 100%. By the way, it's Clay.
2: Next step.
1: This is a plague within the federal bureaucracy. The worst people. Look at Comey. Look at Brennan. Look at these people. Look at Fauci. Look at these people that have made their way to the top of these bureaucracies. They're not smart. They're not good at their jobs. And yet they wield enormous power. The best people that I knew, with some exceptions, but the best people that I knew within the CIA, and they know this too, they all leave, and this is going to sound self-congratulatory or like, oh, I was one of them, but everyone leaves Clay 5 to 7 years in.
2: Because you can get burned out over the bureaucracy and the heft of it and how hard it is to do anything.
1: Yeah. After 5 years, you're like, I've done some cool stuff, but I've been ground down by the stupid bureaucracy and the idiots who run the security office here, who all they do is harass people and they never catch the actual spies. And I'm just done with it. 5 to 7 years. I can still go to grad school. I could still start a new job. I could, you know, I don't know. Some people will tell me that they've seen that in their own bureaucracies within the government, but I can tell you in the intelligence community, 100% the case.
2: What I will say, I appreciate our caller on this front. So I don't think, I think Fauci immediately knew how to manipulate the levers of government. He knew how to grease bureaucracy. Remember, he had a great deal of power over federal funds, the distribution of them to so many different organizations. And so he had manipulated all that. He had a crew that he could help cover it up. Let me just say this though. I simultaneously do not judge anyone who believes that it was an intentional leak. And I understand skepticism over it because there is so much that we were told about COVID. We can run through 20 things probably, Buck, where you and I were out there saying, I don't know. You know, like, remember we played the clip when suddenly even on the left, it was Jon Stewart who went on with Colbert. And he ridiculed the idea that this was anything other than a lab leak. And suddenly everyone in that Colbert audience who had been hectoring and lecturing all of us for saying, hey, I'm not sure the official narrative lines up, they were laughing along with Jon Stewart as he punctured the absurdity of the series of stories that they had bought, which were all untrue. And so I think that whole era, there were so many lies told that I understand why anyone would think there are additional lies being told, and why there are additional story angles that we haven't gotten to the bottom of.
1: I just want to note, you know, if someone calls in, even if they're an esteemed and appreciated listener, which all of you are, and they say something that I truly think is just wrong or incorrect, we'll say so. We're not always right. I mean, we're pretty much always right, but we're not always right. But we would say, or I would say, and you would say respectively, no, I'm sorry, I think that that's wrong or that's incorrect. I'm not saying the gentleman who called in is wrong. I'm just saying I'm not there on the analysis.
2: Yeah.
1: I'm open to the possibility.
2: Way.
1: You know, I am absolutely there, as I think everybody is, that it came from that lab, obviously. I still think it's more likely than not that it was an accidental release. than it was an intentional release, because the motivations to me still go for door number one and not door number two. But, you know, I'm open to being persuaded otherwise. That's where I would put that. And as for Fauci, it's just amazing when you go back and read all the propaganda about this guy early on, because I think people forget Trump had to look to this guy and look to the health bureaucracies early on with the idea that, come on, we're all on the same team here. Like, we just don't want people getting sick. We don't want things to happen that are terrible in society. This isn't a partisan moment, right? Wrong. That was, I think, one of the big misapprehensions early on. And I think that Trump, which is, I don't blame him for this. And that's why I hate this thing they do, by the way, Clay. They'll say, well, Trump shut down schools, or Trump did this. It's like, what you did in April or May of 2020 versus what was done a year later by Biden are night and day in terms yes. of the data, what we had seen, what we had been through, what we had learned, all this other stuff. And they always intentionally conflate this. Trump looked to the health bureaucracies early on when we were told that in Italy, people were all on ventilators and everyone's dying and this is so terrible and what are we going to do? And Fauci was clearly a partisan actor who at the first opportunity started to undermine and eventually betray Donald Trump. Now, people said he should have fired Fauci. Well, that would have just created that would have been the Comey martyr complex on steroids. It would have been, he got rid of the top health guy during a pandemic. So Trump was in an impossible position with that early on. I think that's a fair way to grade what was happening there. And I spoke to Trump in the Oval Office in May of 2020 about COVID mostly, also about CIA stuff, but mostly about COVID. And he said, look, we're going to let states, he wanted to let the federalist system play out where states could do things and then we could compare the data. And I think that that was a very sound approach to it early on. And yet the health bureaucrats effectively seized the narrative and seized control. And I think they helped deliver the election to Biden.
2: Two things. One, your point on deferring to federalism. There's never a time when someone could have taken over, look at what Biden did a year later, more dictatorial powers than Trump had the opportunity to take on in the spring of 2020 and the summer of 2020, and he mostly deferred to individual states and mayors. Two, this, I'm going to go back to the caller, this is the other part of the timing that I think is suspect. And this is why I said, one, if China had done it intentionally, it would be designed for Trump. The fact that it to harm him in a political election year, the fact that COVID hit in the spring of a presidential election year was also the worst possible time for COVID to hit. By which I mean, if COVID hits in 21 after Trump has won re-election, I think there is far less insanity. If COVID hits in 22, even though it's a midterm election, far less insanity. If COVID hits in 23, far less insanity. The fact that it hit in the spring of an election year when Trump was cruising to re-election, and it led to, and I always feel like I need to put it in quotation marks, 81 million votes for Joe Biden. And even Democrats are starting to look around, even the most strident, anti-Trump Democrats, Buck, they're starting to look at that 81 million in the wake of this past election compared to Obama in 12, compared to how people voted in 16. There's no one, I think, with a functional brain that believes that Joe Biden got 81 million legal votes at this point. There's the math. It's like steroids in baseball. When you had guys who used to hit 20 home runs and then one year they hit 50 and you looked at a picture of them and you said, boy, they put a lot of muscle on in the offseason. Biden 2020 was for elections what steroids was to baseball. He cheated. There's not 81 million real votes out there. Now, what exactly is that number? I think even Democrats are starting to look around. I don't think they'll get to 81 million votes in 2028.
1: And let's remind everyone that
2: what
1: you just said now, Clay, I don't think it will now, but a couple of years ago, that would have gotten this bounced off of YouTube.
2: Yeah.
1: Our clip would be removed from YouTube. They removed an interview we did with the former president from YouTube.
2: Yes.
1: Over election stuff. Remember that?
2: Oh yeah. They took Rand Paul interview. YouTube took a Rand Paul interview about COVID off with us And they took the former president of the United States. They would not allow us to post our President Trump interview.
1: This show was censored to the point where we had a sitting senator and a former and future president not allowed to say what they wanted to say. And we were pulled off the biggest platform, video platform online. Tells you a lot.
0: Clay Travis and Buck Sexton on the front lines of freedom and truth.
1: When we talk about Israel, we're not just talking about a country on a map. We're talking about a people connected to a promise.
2: Right now in Israel, families are still on edge with an ongoing ceasefire in place, knowing that missile and drone attacks can start again at any time. This isn't just a crisis. It's a call to respond.
1: For Christians, caring for the Jewish people isn't rooted in politics. 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So we don't stay distant. 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
2: 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Born on America's darkest day of 9/11, the Tunnel of the Towers Foundation has been helping America's heroes ever since. Heroes like New York City Fire Department firefighter Robert Welsh.
1: Robert initially served as a police officer before joining the fire department in 2001, just weeks after the 9/11 attacks. He was on the front lines of 9/11 recovery efforts.
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0: Clay,
1: back
0: and I gotta, Travis. What do we think about Michael Jackson music? Did you see the most recent stuff? This is tough, buddy.
2: We're not canceling Michael Jackson on the show. Laura Travis would be furious. She says music's too good. He was never convicted. It's number one movie in America right now. The Michael Jackson movie. Oh, yeah. Did you know they came out with a, I guess it's a biopic, right? Would be the way that it's described. And it's the number one movie in America. It's everywhere. So I don't think now R. Kelly, I don't think we should do Trapped in a Closet coming back out of, remember when he did like 40 versions of Trapped in a Closet or whatever it was back in the day. R. Kelly, I think he's still in prison, maybe for the rest of his life, but, Michael Jackson, the music is just too good. And so no, I think we got to keep playing it. My 15-year-old asked this week, he said, "Hey dad, I want to go see the new Michael Jackson movie." So I think it's the number one movie in America right now.
3: I guess maybe that's also coinciding with why there's the interest in these most recent allegations too, because it's the number one movie.
2: Oh, it has circulated back as a story, certainly because of that. I'll also mention to you off air, I'm going to go see Nate Bargatze's new movie. It's got its premiere tonight in Nashville. The most famous comedian out there, and we'll see.
3: Thank you for taking us in the like wholesome and God-loving, wonderful direction of Nate Bargatze.
2: Really good dad, really good guy, family comedy. I'm going to go see that tonight.
4: One truth revealed after another. Clay Travis and Buck Sexton.
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12: News, I'm John Saucier. 22 subpoenas have been served in the Minnesota Medicaid fraud case, with Vice President J.D. Vance on Fox explaining how the Trump administration is prosecuting aggressively.
13: We're not the Biden administration. We don't prejudge the outcome, but I guarantee, unless something crazy is going on, I guarantee there's going to be some criminal wrongdoing that we're going to find, because there's so much wrongdoing, somebody had to know what they were doing.
12: The Organization of Iranian American Committees with a protest today in Washington, D.C., calling for an end to political executions. An exiled dissident group, the People's Mojaddin Organization of Iran, involved in that protest with member Kimia Arya, honoring the women who risked their lives to stand up to the regime.
14: The regime fears these women because they shatter the foundation upon which tyranny survives.
12: Organizers calling for the Iranian people's struggle to overthrow the regime. America's listening to Fox News.
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24: The warmth is going to stick around for your Saturday as highs remain well above average near 83 with east winds at 10 to 20 miles per hour. Our skies will be partly cloudy, but going into Saturday night, the chance for showers and thunderstorms will increase and linger into Sunday. Some storms could be strong to severe. From the Keloland Live Doppler HD Storm Center, I'm meteorologist Jalen Borison.
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1: Welcome back in, Clay Travis, Buck Sexton Show. We are expecting to be joined by the leading candidate to become the next governor of Florida, Byron Donald. He is making contact with the team coming up here in a bit. We can mention that so far, Buck, in terms of the redistricting story, which is a big part of what is going on with Florida, where they've redistricted and now they think they're going to have 24 Republican seats compared to 20 before. So they've added 4 Republican seats. That the state of Florida, as Ron DeSantis' 8-year tenure is coming up on its close, got redistricting done. Tennessee has redistricted. It appears that South Carolina is not going to redistrict and Mississippi is not going to redistrict either. For those of you out there saying, okay, why those states in particular? Because they had, and still do evidently, racially gerrymandered districts that could be open to being redrawn. But Byron Donalds is with us now. And we'll start there. The redistricting battle is underway, Congressman. You are, I think, going to be the next governor of the state of Florida. What do you think about the new map that Florida has put in place?
2: Governor DeSantis did the absolute right thing. If you look at what's happened in Florida, a couple things. One, everybody already knows our state has increased in size since the 2020 census, no doubt about that. Second thing is, we still believe that the Biden administration actually was playing games with the census and playing games with apportionment. We think Florida should have gotten an additional seat. That did not occur. I think what we did was right in the state of Florida. Also, look at the decision in the Louisiana case from the Supreme Court ending racial gerrymandering in the United States of America, because yes, racial discrimination, no matter what reason is unconstitutional and should be illegal and not allowed. That's a fact. And so, we're very happy with what, the governor and the legislature were able to get done. I think to broader, redistricting. I think you see Hakeem Jeffries is now out saying that they're now going to go to blue states and they want the blue states to gerrymander even further. And by the way, let's be clear. Blue states have been gerrymandering for politics way longer than red states have. Way longer. New York's maps, the state of Massachusetts does not have any Republicans in it whatsoever. You can go to Illinois where they basically strip mine Chicago to make the suburbs blue districts because they use Chicago's Democrat base to make a bunch of other seats go away. California's been doing this for a long time. So only when Republicans say, okay, enough's enough, we're going to start doing what you do. Now they're upset and now they're going to go further. But, we're going to win anyway. And that's just the way it's going to be.
1: Joy Reid called you a house pet of the Republican Party. I'm reading directly from her quote. I want to let you respond to it. She said, he lets white men pat him on the head in the United States House of Representatives. You represent, by the way, I think, a majority white district in South Florida. You, I believe, are going to be the next governor of the state of Florida. People of all different races are going to vote for you as part of that. What was your reaction when you saw what she said about you? And I'm sure she's not the only one saying things like that about you as this campaign rolls on.
2: Well, I think that's one of the reasons she doesn't even have her show anymore, because one, she's never really been that entertaining. Two, she's not really that good at her job. And so she has to resort to these type of tropes in order to get attention. I find it to really be disgusting. And, you know, it is what it is. As far as I'm concerned, I'm going to keep doing my job. And what I stand for are free markets, free enterprise, secure borders, common sense, you know, protecting girls in their sports, making sure that we protect the puberty of young kids, and in having a sensible economic system where whether you're black or you're white or you're Hispanic, you have an opportunity to build the American dream for yourself. That's what I support, and that's what the people who have voted for me in the past support. And let's be very clear, that's what the vast majority of Americans support, whether they're a Republican or a Democrat. What Joy Reid does is what too many Democrats have been doing for far too long. They play these racial games, these racial politics, to use the paths of America to try to keep political power. And I think it's disgusting. I think people are over it. They just want common sense solutions for the issues facing America. And, you know, Joy doesn't come with any solutions, so she has to do this kind of craziness. So I don't really care about her. It is what it is. Look, I'm sitting here in my office. One thing I know is that if you're doing something right, people take shots at you. That's just the way it is.
3: Appreciate you being with us, Byron. It's Buck, Florida resident. One of the migration that has helped turn your state. I know you're a Florida guy through and through, but we have now taken it to a 1.4, 1.5 million Republican registration advantage. So the American migrants from elsewhere to Florida have helped make this place nice and bright red. You are the likeliest, based on all the polls, to take over as governor for Governor DeSantis. To borrow from Clay's world a little bit, this would be like being the coach who takes over after Bear Bryant retires or something, right? Clay, Bear Bryant was very good. Isn't he the
1: very
3: best?
1: Good back in the day? Yes.
3: Yes. One of the best coaches. I that's the only SEC football coach I could think of. You're going to be taking over for this coach. And you're going to have a state that the rest of red America, whether they're in a blue state or a red state, is looking to for a lot of leadership. Now, I'm not trying to, say you got a lot of pressure here, big shoes and all that. I think you know that, Byron, but what is top of the agenda? I mean, there's the continuation of what's happening now in Florida, which it sounds like you and currently Governor DeSantis are aligned on the big issues. But what is top of your agenda to keep Florida in this position where it's just leading the way on fiscal governance, on bringing people here who want business to thrive, who want all these things? Like, what's the top of the list for you?
2: Well, first, Governor DeSantis has done a great job leading our state. He's to be commended for all his work the last 7.5 years. But I think what's top of mind for me is efficiency. Everybody saw the mess in Minnesota. We're starting to hear more and more reports about the different places where federal money and state money is being misspent, misallocated, or there's outright fraud. I think the future of not just Florida governance, but really in the entire country, is using every tool possible to weed out a fraud, to weed out wasted money. Like, we have to make sure that services are being provided, but we just can't waste taxpayer money. The other thing is modernizing a lot of our internal operations. Like, government built today and moving forward has to move at the speed of business, not at the speed of government, because time's money. Time is money, and money is expensive. And so we want to be a very efficient government, make sure that we're doing the necessary checks that we have to do, but we're going to be efficient with people's time, with people's resources, and I believe that's going to continue to have Florida be the best state in the country, built on the foundation being left to us by Governor DeSantis of, law and order, common sense, conservative policies that allow a society to thrive. We're going to just build on that and make sure our state is even more efficient than it has been in the past.
1: There's a huge Cuban population, as you well know, in South Florida, but really all over the state. We've got to figure out what to do with Cuba now that Venezuela has largely been liberated from the Maduro regime. What do you think should happen with Cuba?
2: I think we need a free Cuba. I want to see the regime go away. I want to see it fall. I think it's time for Diaz Canal to go. We want to see a Cuba that respects property rights, respects religious liberty.

0: at Mar-a-Lago or the White House, or I guess these days it would be Bedminster. He said, you know, Byron, we have a plan very similar with Maduro, where we could send in a tier one unit, whether it's Delta or the SEALs, and we could take into custody a few of the top leaders of the Cuba communist regime and make them face justice for a whole range of things here in the U.S. Would you tell them to give the go order?
1: Yes, I would. Look, let's be very clear about what's happening 90 miles off the coast of Florida. You have a communist dictatorship that's been in place since the 60s, which has been an ally to our enemies on the globe, on the world stage, and that is a fact. And so I think it's time for the regime to fall. I do.
2: What would you tell President Trump, and you may have already talked with him about it, he is, what is it, 1:45, I think, in the morning right now in Beijing. He's landed in China for the state visit. What do you expect to come out of that state visit? What do you hope we get out of it?
1: Well, I mean, look, a couple of things. One, obviously, the president is working through to finalize whatever deals we need to get done with the Chinese. Two, what's kind of looming in the background is this conflict with Iran. And I think that obviously because of the Strait of Hormuz being in a position that it's in, which is raising global oil prices, I think that definitely is in the interest of the Chinese to be able to get resolved as quickly as we can. And we need to make sure that they don't have a nuclear weapon. I think the one thing that's been so misleading from the press, you know, they keep saying, oh, the president doesn't have a goal in what's happening with Iran. And that's not true. He's been clear from the beginning. They cannot have nuclear weapons, period. End of story, full stop. And so I think that potentially with what happens in Beijing over the next couple of days, we might be able to get a solution on that front as well. And I think that'll be good when it comes to not just global security, but obviously global oil markets.
0: Byron Donalds, running for governor, Congressman Donalds, appreciate you being with us here, sir. Best of luck to you. We'll talk to you again soon.
1: Listen, thanks, guys. Appreciate you. Take it easy.
2: I think he's going to win, and I think he's going to do a good job. But we're going to, because we, unlike The View, allow people to make the case of why you should vote for them. We're making it as clear and transparent as we can be. We're going to let everybody talk to you who's running for office when we have one candidate on, unlike The View. So you can pay attention to that going forward.
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1: Welcome back in, Clay Travis, Buck Sexton show. I wanted to mention this because I know that many of you were following this case. I don't remember if we talked about it that much, but in South Carolina, the Alex Murdaugh double murder conviction has been overturned. He's going to get a new trial. And some of you are like, I don't care about this story at all. The numbers on this thing were through the roof. Again, he was convicted of double murder, killing his wife and one of his kids, right? If I remember correctly, the team in New York can correct me if I'm wrong on that. I believe that was, and there was a whole sordid family history of the Murdaugh family in South Carolina, potentially getting away with a variety of different alleged crimes. The evidence that was allowed to be introduced at his trial should not have been some of the evidence, some of the individuals. I haven't done a big read on this. This is me just reading the headline. Some of you are going to be insanely well-versed in this because you have followed this case very much. I do know, Buck, was it Netflix that had the crazy popular Murdaugh family documentary that was one of the top most watched shows that they've had out? I think it was Netflix.
2: Did you see the documentary?
1: I think I did. I think Laura and I watched it.
2: I remember. Sorry. It's very, very dark, very macabre.
1: Yes.
2: Very demonic of a documentary. But I just say there's one scene where like the son, who is obviously a brat, like shoves aside his girlfriend and is like, your dad's not even man enough to make enough money so your mom could stay home. And then he proceeded to like hit the boat full throttle and ran them into a bridge. Do you remember this?
1: I mean, that story was the whole family and all of the sordid shenanigans that they were allegedly involved in. Another trial. So this is remember the Weinstein case in New York. All of that got tossed, right? All of the convictions because they put improper testimony into the record. Why do I bring this up? These are big screw-ups for high-profile cases to get the entire thing tossed. The South Carolina Supreme Court, again, has ruled that he has to get a new double murder trial. Same thing happened with Harvey Weinstein. I believe it was in New York, right, where they tossed all the convictions that he got in New York?
2: I'm going to say it did play. Yeah, they tossed some of the Harvey Weinstein New York convictions. But, Clay, they did play into, I think, a bit of the lack. You know, here, if you know the sheriff in South Carolina, you can just get away. You know, a lot of the coastal people really enjoyed the Murdaugh story because it was playing to a stereotype of like in the deep South, you can get away with anything if your family is connected. And, you know, so that was part of, I think, why it was such a frenzy.
1: It was a little bit of the Midnight in the Garden of Good and Evil, where you have a unique location that also ties in with the murder mystery. I was out to dinner last night. We were having a conversation. The true crime podcast audience is truly overwhelming. And they now do all these crime con events. And I think the true crime world is even more popular than it ever has been in the past. And so that case, again, the South Carolina Supreme Court, tying it in politically, if they are willing in New York to overturn the conviction of Harvey Weinstein, if they are willing in South Carolina to overturn the conviction of Murdaugh, I think those are two guys that did commit crimes. I still believe, Buck, that eventually in New York, we're going to get an overturning of all of the convictions that happened of President Trump related to bookkeeping shenanigans that was prosecuted by Alvin Bragg. And I do think that's going to happen at some point in the years ahead. When we come back, awful story in the New York Times about Israel we'll discuss.
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13: Another terrorist wiped off the earth. I'm John Saucier, Fox News. Several ISIS leaders actually were killed in Nigeria during a joint operation between U.S. forces and Nigerian forces. President Trump sharing news of the strike on social media. Fox's Alex Hogan is at the White House with the latest.
14: The U.S. military says this was a joint operation between U.S. forces and armed forces in Nigeria to kill multiple leaders in ISIS in Nigeria early this morning, local time, in the U.S. military's Africa Command releasing footage of the strike that was carried out, saying that Abu Bilal al-Manuki was a key figure in ISIS who provided strategic guidance and financial operations in developing and manufacturing weapons. No U.S. service members were harmed, and officials tell Fox that all service members made it back safely. President Trump made the announcement on Truth Social, writing, Abu Bilal al-Manuki, second in command of ISIS globally, thought he could hide in Africa, but little did he know, we had sources who kept us informed on what he was doing.
13: The Nigerian president thanking President Trump claimed the strike was an example of the cooperation between the two countries. President Trump actually just got back from a trip to China, that nation agreeing to buy hundreds of planes from Boeing and more U.S. soybeans. Senator Jerry Moran was on Fox News Live with some thoughts on the meeting and what he hopes China will do.
15: I think what we're looking for is to China to say exactly what they've agreed to. And then, of course, we need to make certain that they live up to that agreement.
13: Chinese President Xi Jinping is set to visit the United States in September for another meeting. And workers for New York's Long Island Railroad are now on strike, bringing the busiest commuter rail system in North America to a halt. The railroad president is Robert Free.
16: If it were to become resolved, we would need time. It's contingent upon what time it would be settled. So it would be difficult for me at this point to say if it was settled at this time, we'd have service back at that time. But rest assured, we would look to get service back as soon as possible.
13: That guy's going to have a busy weekend. America's listening to Fox News.
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13: The Republican primary is underway in Louisiana as candidates battle to unseat Senator Bill Cassidy, and even President Trump is weighing in on this one. Fox's Jonathan Siria reports from Baton Rouge with more on Senator Cassidy in the election.
28: He posted, quote, Senator Bill Cassidy of Louisiana is a disloyal disaster. His entire past campaign for the Senate was about Trump, how he's with me all the way. And then after winning, he turned around and voted to impeach me. Senator Cassidy faces Republican primary challenges from Louisiana State Treasurer John Fleming and Congresswoman Julia Letlow. President Trump has endorsed Letlow in the Senate race, but the other two Republicans are questioning her conservative credential.
13: Congresswoman Letlow says she's proud of having the president's support. The Supreme Court denying Virginia's bid to restore a congressional map that favors Democrats.
29: Last week, the Virginia Attorney General launched a last-ditch effort to the Supreme Court in hopes of reviving the state's plan to redraw its congressional districts to gain additional Democratic seats. Asking the justices to block a May 8th ruling by the state Virginia Supreme Court that invalidated an amendment to the Virginia Constitution that allowed the state's legislature to enact a law, a new congressional map, before the midterms. But the AG's emergency appeal found no traction at the nation's highest court, which many legal experts considered a long shot because the Virginia Supreme Court's ruling rested on its interpretation of the state's constitution.
13: As Fox's Chanley Painter reporting, Virginia's election will go forward under the existing map, which previously produced a House delegation with 6 Democrats and 5 Republicans. 6 passengers from a cruise ship hit by a Honda virus outbreak arriving in Australia for a quarantine that's expected to last at least 3 weeks. In New York, I'm John Saucier, and this is Fox News.
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35: Temperatures are going to remain well above average for your Saturday as highs get to around 83 with east winds at 10 to 20 miles per hour. Skies will be partly cloudy, but you will want to be weather aware heading into Saturday night and Sunday. Rain will return along with the potential for strong to severe thunderstorms. From the Killaland Live Doppler HD Storm Center, I'm meteorologist Jalen Borison.
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0: Listen as Clay Travis and Buck Sexton recap another week of exposing hypocrisy and fight to protect our freedom. This is Clay Travis and Buck Sexton. Sound off.
1: Welcome back in hour number three, Clay and Buck Show. Just kind of rehabbing. Rehabbing is probably a wrong word.
2: Rehashing.
1: Rehashing or recapitulating would be another way to say it. What we have been discussing so far, Trump has arrived in Beijing for the big Chinese state visit. We've talked about what might happen as it pertains to Iran and also to Taiwan. We have talked about the COVID testimony that was taking place with a CIA whistleblower in front of Rand Paul, and many other stories that are out there, including the Alec Murdoch double murder conviction being overturned, which a lot of people care about that as well. We still got other things we want to get into, including the latest on the LA mayor's race. And this is a crazy story. California has been paying, according to Chris Rufo, they paid $189 million on iPads for all inmates in California prisons. Yeah, that's crazy. 90,000 of them all got brand new iPads paid for with taxpayer dollars in California. But we shall return to that. By the way, Byron Donalds, who I think, and I bet Buck would also co-sign on this, is likely to be the next governor of the state of Florida, was just on with us in the last hour as well. But there's a huge story that has gotten a great deal of attention from the New York Times, and it's going to be graphic, so it's hard to have a conversation about this story without it being graphic. Basically, accusing Israel of training dogs to rape prisoners. This is, I mean, sounds crazy, but this is Nick Kristof at the New York Times has got a big piece that is up. Buck, you have been teeing off on it. I'll let you dive into the particulars of that, those accusations. But I went to Israel and I toured the kibbutzes. I toured the Nova Music Festival. I toured so many of the sites where Hamas terrorists raped and murdered innocent people who happened to be Jewish, not even all Jews. Right? Just innocent people who had gone to this music festival, innocent people living in these kibbutzes, kids, women, children were targeted. I saw still bloodstains, awful, violent, predatorial behavior on behalf of Hamas, which we 100% know occurred. I met people who were eyewitnesses and walked me through exactly what happened. Producer Allie was there. She was recording a lot of this stuff. We shared videos, footage from all of it. And at some point in time, and it really is, Buck, a crazy pivot, October 7, 2023 happened. And then they managed to create a narrative that somehow, instead of being innocent when they were attacked, which is 100% true, that somehow Israel was the predator and the bad guy, and a lot of people who should know better have been continuing to spread those, well, I think you called it blood libel, basically. Mm-hmm. Okay, so what is the latest, and any questions you have about the sites and experiences that I had with people who were victimized, I'm happy to talk about. But the New York Times is now saying basically that Israel has been engaged in this awful venal behavior, including training dogs to rape Palestinians.
2: So a few things. First of all, coming from a counterterrorism center background at a time when the CIA was the preeminent agency in hunting down and killing the barbarians of Al-Qaeda, the Christians and Jews, which is what they would always call any Americans or allies, using horrific torture on us in prison is a constant. They say this all the time. They lie about this all the time because you have to understand, even if it's not believed in the West, and in this case, unfortunately, some people do believe the idiocy put forward by Nicholas Kristof, remember that their intended audience is often other Muslim males who are angry and disaffected and want an excuse to join up with Al Qaeda or to join up with Hamas or whatever it may be. So they create this lie of the brutalization that happens, and specifically in this case, the dogs raping inmates at the direction of Israelis. But keep in mind, people would say, "Well, Buck, what about Abu Ghraib?" Yeah, Donald Rumsfeld offered his resignation when that came out. That was a huge, huge deal, huge problem, and in fact led to a lot of insurgents killing a lot of Americans in Iraq, specifically because of their outrage of Abu Ghraib. Now, by the way, Abu Ghraib was just another day in Saddam's prisons for decades, and, you know, in fact, far less than what happened in Saddam's prisons. But I won't get into the difference between the civilizational standards that America and Israel are held to and the abject barbarism that Middle Eastern Muslim states engage in on a day-to-day basis, and no one seems to care. There's no real pushback on it. But, Clay, something that's important to note about the release of that Nicholas Kristof report was that it was the same day as a 300-page report on exactly what you saw. The 300-page report was, and I was up late last night reading it, reading the actual report, which is why I was also tweeting about it, "Sexual Terror Unveiled, the Untold Atrocities of October 7th Against Hostages in Captivity." And unlike the not just thinly sourced, but obtusely sourced, meaning there no person should believe the nonsense Nicholas Kristof put forward based on the sourcing, this is heavily sourced with video and eyewitness testimony, hundreds of them, hours and hours of footage, hours and hours of live testimony from people who were there, who saw this. And the acts that these Hamas Palestinian terrorists engaged in against Israel, and I think this is what people have to really take a moment here to understand. This was not a thing that happened because it was fog of war, spur of the moment, some guys got out of line. It was the deliberate policy by the government of Gaza, which is Hamas, the deliberate pre-planned policy to mutilate, rape, murder, torture as many people inside of Israel as possible, to light their genitals on fire, to gouge out their eyes, to shoot out their eyes, and to shoot off their genitals so that their bodies could not be buried with any sense of family closure and dignity, to do everything possible to be as sadistic and barbaric as possible as a tool of policy. Clay, they weren't going to defeat Israel with this attack, and they knew it. They weren't going to destroy the Jewish state with this, and they knew it. It was just bile, rage, sadism. It was, we hate Jews, and we're going to show you the extent of that demonic hatred. And people have to understand that that is what happened on October 7th. It wasn't, oh, they do things, we do things. They sometimes go over the line, we sometimes go over the line. The government, the elected government of Gaza, chose to do this, planned to do this, had husbands watch their wives raped before they were murdered. They videotaped this. They bragged about this. They spoke in glowing terms about the mutilations they were doing, Clay. There is no doubt about the extent to which these Hamas animals visited this kind of violence upon the Israeli people. And now I have people going saying, well, look what happened to Gaza. Look what happened to Gaza. War is hell, and Hamas brought war upon Gaza. It is their fault. The Israelis were in absolutely no position to be told, sit back and take this. Go to the UN. We'll figure out a better way. If this had happened to me, if I was an Israeli, I would absolutely demand of my government that we hunt down and kill every person involved, not just in perpetrating these acts, but in planning them and in supporting them. And if that means that there are going to be buildings that blow up that have innocent people inside because Hamas is hiding behind them, I'm sorry, war is hell. Hamas brought the war to Gaza. A lot of people on our side have forgotten about this.
1: I think all that's really well said. If you want to take it outside of Israel, imagine that a group of terrorists came across the southern border from Mexico and raped and murdered 1,200 innocent people, Americans, in Texas. What would we do?
2: I think we might nuke Tijuana tomorrow and not lose a moment's sleep, honestly.
1: We would obliterate the people who did that to us, and all of you would say that is the right choice. Let me go a little bit further on this too, Buck. I think that there is a targeted, intentional, highly paid campaign to try and distract from what happened on October 7th. And I'll give you an example. I think there are people that want to blame Israel that are being shoved in front of a lot of people on social media through paid campaigns. And I see it in my own household. I was talking with my kids recently. One of them had a bunch of their friends over. I don't even think I told you this, Buck, or maybe I did. I can't even remember. I know I didn't say it on the air. And they were asking me questions. They used to see Charlie Kirk videos all the time when they were on TikTok and they are on, Instagram reels. Now they get Nick Fuentes all the time. So Charlie Kirk gets murdered, and then a lot of young people in America start to see this guy that I don't think has a very big audience in general, and his videos are everywhere. I think it's a calculated, paid attempt to try and make Israel the bad guy, and I think they're going after young people in particular who are susceptible and persuadable. And I think you've seen it happen on college campuses. I think it is one of the great flaws of the world in which we live that algorithms can be rigged and that you can start to see things that are fundamentally untrue. And if you look, ages, young men and young women think, many of them do, that Hamas is the victim here. Older Americans are not susceptible in the same way, I don't think, to manipulation on this issue. I wish everybody that is listening to us right now could go to Israel and see the kibbutzes and see the Nova Music Festival like we did and see and read and meet the survivors and hear from the families of those that were murdered. One of the things that I worry about now as a dad is much of America seems to have lost the ability to distinguish between good and evil. And that's why I think, take it outside of Israel. Just leave Israel off on the side because they're freighted aspects of that. I like the analogy of what would we do to a terror group in Mexico? What would we do to a cartel if they crossed our southern border and they murdered 1,200 Americans and they kidnapped 200 of our people? Would any of you say, oh, well, you know, the real victim here, it's the Mexican cartel that killed 1,200 innocent people, raped, murdered them, kidnapped 250 of them? Would any of you say, boy, that Mexican cartel, they're really getting treated rough. They're the real victims here. Oh, they're having issues getting food. Or would you say they created this situation? War is hell. I think that first person to say it, is that Sherman? At least the one that I think gets the most attention for saying war is hell in America anyway. I'm sure it's been said by other people before, but war is hell. And when you create hell, when you start a war, I don't want to hear whining when you get your ass kicked by people who were the innocent victims of that war. And I think you can go back to 9/11. There are a lot, Buck, of innocent people that died in our immediate response to 9/11. That stinks. I wish that there was never an innocent person who died in war. But when you murder innocent people, a civilized society responds and makes it clear that we're not going to stand for that anymore. And I just think there's a lot of people, and by the way, a lot of people on the right that have lost the script and lost the ability to distinguish between good and evil. And that is alarming going forward, because if you can't distinguish between good and evil, as you well know, Buck, and as the vast majority of this audience knows, you can be led anywhere. And I think there's a lot of young people being led astray. And I think it's an intentional algorithmic campaign to try and hide the truth from them about October 7th and their response. We'll take your calls, talkbacks. By the way, none of us get paid. You're getting paid by so-and-so. I have never taken a dollar from a foreign organization, to my knowledge, in my life. And there's not a lot of people in media that can say that. We don't get paid to have opinions. There are some people who do. Most of those people are actually ripping Israel.
3: You and I have both actually
2: very explicitly turn down foreign money. Not something we'll get into the details of, but we only do Made in America, baby. That's how we roll.
1: Yes.
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0: Welcome back into Clay and Buck. Let's take some talkbacks and get some of your calls as well here. This is G. Tom in Tennessee, listens on WLAC. Play it.
1: Buck, 100%, brother. Way to put it out there on the line. I'm so tired of so many people keeping their mouth shut about what Hamas actually did to Israel. Just like you said, if anybody experienced that, you would be like the Punisher going out there to get them. Good job, guys. Keep it up.
0: Thanks, Tom. Totally true. That Hamas could not have acted in a way that was more inhumane, evil, and disgusting. And every single one of them who are a part of it and planned it should die. A lot of them have, but any of them who are still out there, we should hunt them down and kill them. So, yes, sir.
2: They spent years holding hundreds of people hostage. Again, I just take it outside of Israel because people have freighted opinions one way or the other about Israel and about Palestine and Hamas and like whatever, Arabs, Israel, Israelis, the relationship between Muslims and Jews. What would we do if we had 1,200 innocent Americans killed by a Mexican group, a cartel of some sort, and they also kidnapped 200 Americans? We would rain down holy hell on them.
0: And I, of course we would, because that would be the right thing to do.
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0: Born on America's darkest day of 9/11, the Tunnel to Towers Foundation has been helping America's heroes ever since. Heroes like New York Police Department officer Pedro Garcia, a 25-year veteran who answered the call in the aftermath of 9/11, Pedro spent many days in search and recovery efforts at Ground Zero. In this 25th anniversary year of 9/11, we continue to see the toll that day is still taking on heroes and their families.
2: Pedro bravely battled a 9/11-related illness that ultimately took his life. He survived by his wife Yvonne and their children, who remember him as a man who cared deeply for others and always had a story to tell. The Tunnel to Towers Foundation honored Pedro by paying off his family's mortgage through their Fallen First Responder Home Program.
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7: I'm Jane Fergus. President Trump announcing a top ISIS leader was killed in a joint U.S.-Nigeria operation.
8: Abu Bilal al-Manuki was a key figure in ISIS who provided strategic guidance and financial operations in developing and manufacturing weapons.
7: The strike was carried out in Nigeria and no U.S. service members were harmed. That was Fox's Alex Hogan. The Organization of Iranian-American Communities protesting today in Washington, D.C. to free Iran. Demonstrators calling for an end to the regime's executions, recognition of Iranians' people's struggle to overthrow the regime, and a democratic secular Iran. 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
16: The warmth is going to stick around for your Saturday as highs remain well above average near 83 with east winds at 10 to 20 miles per hour. Our skies will be partly cloudy, but going into Saturday night, the chance for showers and thunderstorms will increase and linger into Sunday. Some storms could be strong to severe. From the Kello Land Live Doppler HD Storm Center, I'm meteorologist Jalen Borison.
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1: Welcome back in, Clay Travis, Buck Sexton Show. As we are rolling through the Wednesday edition of the program, there is a press conference going on right now that I am watching with Vice President J.D. Vance, with Dr. Oz, and others. They have announced a fraud task force, a new crackdown that is going to be coming, that is being led by J.D. Vance. It comes on the heels of substantial fraud that has been uncovered in Minnesota, California, Ohio. It really feels to me, Buck, like a monstrous percentage of our healthcare spending is fraudulent in nature. Just off the charts, these home health aides, when you look at the number of employees that exist in New York and the money that the government is paying oftentimes for someone who couldn't physically be able to do the job, these autism centers that I've seen the reports on. Again, I think the original sin here is the government having gotten aggressively involved in healthcare. Nobody has any idea what healthcare costs. Nobody has any idea what medical treatments actually are necessary when a volume-based business is going to run you through 20 different tests that you probably don't know. Let me give you one positivity, because I'm getting fired up in a negative way about healthcare. Have you been reading about these body scans that are becoming more and more prevalent? I don't know if you've ever had one done. I have not. But I am told from people who are way more sophisticated than I am that these body scans are becoming cheaper and cheaper, and that you're going to be able to, I think in the future, do a body scan. Maybe you do it yearly. You just go in, they look at your entire body, they make sure about whether you've got any sort of beginning tumors or cancerous related issues, and you have sort of a, I guess, what would you call it, like a baseline of what your body looks like, and then you can compare it in the years ahead. And I am cautiously optimistic that the tech there, in conjunction with, and you've talked about this, with AI being able to get all of your meds, that you can give AI and just say, hey, here's what my blood test results have shown. What do I need to know? What can I do to be healthier? I'm cautiously optimistic that we're going to be moving into a new era where people's own health is going to be better able to be directly treated, and everybody's going to be better off.
2: This is where I advocate for everyone to use AI. And I understand every time you type in anything health related into these various platforms, whether I use Grok, some people use Gemini, some people, you know, all these Claude, all these different things. I'll always say this is not health advice, because they don't want to get sued. This is not health advice. I'm not a doctor. Consult your doctor. By the way, I actually agree with that as the guiding principle. But use these things as a tool so you understand more. And then when you actually sit down with your doctor, or when you have a consult with your doctor, you are so much more squared away about what your blood work tells you. Because you can get all these questions out there first, and the AI models will come back with real detail telling you about things. And, you know, it's also, by the way, you can put a photo of yourself into AI. I have not done this, but I have friends who have done this who are professional bodybuilders down here in Miami, and it will tell you about the proportionality of, you know, your musculature in your arms versus your legs, your body fat percentage. You can do the amount of data that you have access to now that pertains to your overall health and wellness is just leaps and bounds ahead of what it was even 10 or 20 years ago. So I have uploaded my blood, you know, for annual checkup purposes and stuff. I've uploaded my blood work into Grok, and then I've asked detailed questions, and then gone to my doctor and been like, hey, so is this, you mentioned this, is this really, and you can learn so much. And then your questions for the expert are better. I will also tell you, although the experts won't like this, sometimes you'll catch that the expert was actually kind of a little off on something. Doctors don't like this. They don't like Dr. Google. I know. I've experienced too. But all you care about is your own health, and you have to be, Clay, this is one of the reasons why, no one will talk about this, but it's true, why Medicaid fails so miserably, is that a lot of people who are on Medicaid are thinking that the system is going to make them healthy. not understanding that you have to navigate that system and bring knowledge to what is going on. If you just show up when things are broken in your body and say, ow, this hurts, fix me. Yeah, sometimes they can do that. But a lot of the time, it's going to be much more of a long-term issue, a long-term fix. You have to find the right specialist. You have to find the right modality of treatment. And this is why people think having a healthcare card, whether it's from the government or a private company, is healthcare. You know, having health insurance is healthcare. It's not. Healthcare is an active process, and artificial intelligence makes it far more possible for us to be our best advocates for all of this stuff. So that's, you know, that's my TED talk on that today for all of you. But I'm telling you,
1: true. Speaking of fraud, which is what they're having the press conference about right now, Chris Rufo reports, Buck, California spent nearly, this is going to get a lot of you seriously angry in California. And I think this ties in with why Steve Hilton's campaign, why Spencer Pratt's campaign, Hilton for governor, Pratt for Los Angeles mayor, is sort of catching fire with a lot of different people out there. California spent, Buck, nearly $189 million to give every prisoner a free iPad. Rufo says, we interviewed a dozen death row inmates who told us prisoners are using the tablets to watch porn, engage in X-rated chats, and groom minors on the outside. 90,000 iPads the state of California purchased to give every prisoner behind bars a brand new free iPad. I mean, can you imagine? I mean, this is where your tax dollars are going in California. And I just listened to Karen Bass. We had this audio pulled. Karen Bass is upset that AI videos that are pro Karen Bass, that are pro Spencer Pratt as the LA mayor's race is underway. She says that she's really upset about them. Can we play that cut?
3: What's worrying me now is that his social media is now taking on a violent turn. And that worries me, because when you do that and when your messages are so hateful, or when you demonize people, then you do provoke people who are unstable, and you can jeopardize people's safety.
4: You mean like the throwing of the tomatoes?
3: Well, the throwing of the tomatoes, which look like blood, or drowning me and the governor in a reservoir. But there's also other violent scenes. And so I've noticed that that it's taking on a violent trend.
1: Okay, so this, I do believe, is going to be a huge test for California. Next month, you guys are going to be voting, if you're listening to us in California. You're going to be voting in the mayor's race. You're going to be voting in the governor's race. It's probably not a surprise. Spencer Pratt did so well in the LA mayor debate that the other two primary candidates have refused to debate anymore. I mean, yeah. You know, you did well, and that it went well for your campaign when both of the other two candidates say, yeah, we're not going to do this anymore. And I think, again, it just comes back to, are people in LA frustrated enough? Are people in California frustrated enough to potentially leave the Democrat tribe and be willing to take a chance on someone like Steve Hilton, on someone like Spencer Pratt? I think it's a legitimate question about how exactly this is going to shake out. This is one of the primaries that I'm most excited to see what the results are, because I have the sense that people in California are fed up. I have a lot of good friends in LA, and they are fed up. When I talk with them, they are very fed up. Buck is skeptical.

0: And they can't process. They can't even begin to understand, like, the basis for their wrongness because it's so unmooring to them. So this is Clay, you know, because I speak from the perspective of somebody who grew up around a lot of these libs in New York. I do not understand how any people ask me, how is it that you grew up in, speaking to me, how do you grow up in New York City and you're so right wing? And, I mean, I've been asked that question so many times, more times than I could even begin to count. And I always want to say to them, I don't know how anyone else could grow up in New York City, experience life day to day in that city. What happens when Democrats get their way? What happens Republicans can get their way by and large and not be right wing? I don't understand how it's possible for somebody, if they actually believe in safety, rule of law, clean streets, all these things. The conservative stuff always is good and works, and the liberal stuff makes you feel good until you realize that the crazy homeless people are hitting old ladies over the head with hammers for the 100th time. That's it. So I don't know, and WOR listeners know what I'm talking about, how these psycho libs don't get the memo. They can't figure this out. It's been decades.
1: It's why the woman who said that she got shoved down the stairs, but she didn't want to prosecute because she was afraid about mass incarceration.
0: That is encapsulated exactly what I'm saying.
1: I think it's a perfect analogy. And then what happens? An innocent 76-year-old gets killed because the guy did to him the same thing that he did to the woman. And I was talking about this last night at dinner and then had a couple of drinks afterwards. I think there is a way, and I could be totally wrong on this. I want you guys to think about it. We hear so much about, that lady thought she was being empathetic, right? She thought that by not putting this guy in prison, she also said she didn't want another black guy to be put in jail. I would bet that she was a white woman, liberal, college-educated white woman, who thought she was being kind by not prosecuting that guy and putting him in prison. What if you redirect the empathy to the people that are actual victims of crime? That 76-year-old is dead because that woman's empathy was misdirected towards a criminal and not towards the future victims of that criminal. Can we retrain people's mind to the empathy? The emotion is powerful. I think left-wingers have been overtaken by emotional response. But if you want to be incredibly empathetic, shouldn't your empathy go to people who are completely innocent that are going to be victimized and not to the victimizer? That feels like a transition that could occur and an argument that could be made that I hear very few people making. But that situation in New York City is a perfect distillation of it. Woman gets shoved down the stairs, doesn't prosecute the guy who did it. Next time it happens, 76-year-old isn't as fortunate. He's dead because she didn't prosecute, and that guy wasn't put behind bars.
0: That is the epitome of the urban lib mindset. And it's like something is deeply wrong with them. And there's some way that they cannot process
1: their empathy reality. has been taken advantage of, and they think they're being good people by doing what she did. And that's what I'm saying. Like, you did the manufactured delusion. Can we manufacture sanity?
0: Thank you.
1: Can we manufacture sanity and still use the same empathetic desire, which I think women in particular share, generally speaking, more than men? Can we use the empathy to direct the empathy to the actual victims of crime that will occur if the bad guys are not put in prison? That to me seems like a shift that could occur if it were an argument made well. Maybe some of you can start to use that argument with people that you interact with in your own lives.
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0: Closing up shop here on Clay and Buck for the day, and we're going to have a lot to talk about tomorrow because Trump is in China right now. China! Capital C and a Y, I think, thrown in there. China!
1: I was telling you, Buck, this is maybe the first time that we've done a show since Trump 2.0 where there hasn't been a word from Trump during the entirety of our show today. He's sleeping, I presume, in Beijing right now where it's 2:53 in the morning.
9: He's like General Tso's chicken. Who would have known? It's the most delicious chicken of all chicken. The General, he's a beautiful man. That General is chicken, lightly fried, very nice sauce, beautiful sauce.
0: Are you, as General Tso for the Chinese food, is that your, for me, I could probably put away 4,000 calories of just General Tso if you let me. Like, I go after
1: it. It's good. It's good. I'm a fan of the General's work.
0: Yeah, the General did great stuff.
1: To make chicken better.
0: Yeah, everyone loves the General. General Tso is, I think that's peak Chinese food. I'm just gonna say. I think General Tso, that's why he's the General. You know, he's not the lieutenant or the captain. He's the General for a reason. Top of the heap.
1: Let's get to some of these podcasts talking. People are fired up because I can't pronounce words. Mateus, I don't know if I got his name right. Of course, he has a complicated name. Mateus, I believe. Is that right? Is that how we would pronounce that? Podcast listener from California.
10: Come on, Clay, do better. It's Perfecto Mundo, like Fonzie from Happy Days.
1: I blame producer Ali because these are evidently azaleas, and I know how to pronounce azalea, and I know what that is, and instead she's giving me complicated phrases that that we don't know in advance, and we all know that I can't pronounce anything that I haven't seen before, so this is all Ali's fault. I'm, again, not a blame guy, but it's Ali's fault. Let's see, do we have any other – corral the talkbacks for tomorrow. We had a bunch of them. We're not going to get to a lot of them here. But we will see what happens with day one in Beijing. I'm betting that we will have a lot of news coming out of China tomorrow. We will get to many more of your talkbacks. What do you got for the rest of the day? What are you going to do? Anything fun?
0: I'm going to drink a lot of hot tea and perhaps make some ginger tea for myself, because that is my favorite of the teas. Because if you couldn't hear, I'm struggling over here. So pushing through.
1: During one of the commercial breaks, Buck's fantastic wife, Carrie, came in and said that he was being a wuss with his cold. She let you have
0: it off air. This is true. Wifey lights me up. Even when I push through and work through my cold, she says that I'm, quote, a whiner about it, end quote. Sad.
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0: joint strike takes out a leader. I'm Jane Fergus, Fox News. As President Trump says the U.S. and Nigeria took out a top ISIS leader, Israel is making a similar claim about one of its enemies. Fox's Roger Stern has more.
1: Israel says it killed the leader of the Hamas military wing in an airstrike. Israel adds that Izzaldin al-Haddad was one of the last remaining Hamas commanders who helped plan the October 7th attack nearly 3 years ago, which killed 1,200 and saw more than 250 people taken hostage. Now Israel killed six other people along with al-Haddad, according to his family. The killings come as the ceasefire between Israel and Hamas remains fragile, with both sides arguing over Hamas's disarmament. Roger Stern, Fox News.
0: Meanwhile, new details emerging in the 2025 murder of two Israeli embassy staffers. Fox's Madeline Rivera in Washington, D.C. with more.
2: Federal prosecutors say Elias Rodriguez was motivated by political bias and hatred. Rodriguez is now facing multiple charges, including murder, terrorism, and hate crimes. Authorities say he planned extensively for this attack, flying to D.C. from Chicago with his gun. Investigators say surveillance video showed Rodriguez shooting 26-year-old Sarah Milgram and 30-year-old Yaron Leshinsky after they left a young diplomat's reception at the Capitol Jewish Museum. As Milgram tried to crawl away, Rodriguez allegedly approached her and shot more rounds. Court papers state Rodriguez then went inside the museum. He displayed a red keffiyeh and said, "I did it for Palestine, I did it for Gaza," and as police officers removed him from the building, he called out, "Free Palestine."
0: Rodriguez has pleaded not guilty. The Department of Justice is seeking the death penalty. 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
0: President Trump inserting himself into today's Senate primary in Louisiana, where Republican Senator Bill Cassidy is running for re-election. Fox's Jonathan Seri has more.
5: He was one of just seven Republicans to vote in favor of convicting the president during his 2021 impeachment trial. Senator Cassidy faces Republican primary challenges from Louisiana State Treasurer John Fleming and Congresswoman Julia Letlow. Now, for President Trump, this race is personal. He is attacking the incumbent. He says Senator Bill Cassidy of Louisiana is a disloyal disaster. Bill Cassidy is a sleazebag, a terrible guy who is bad for Louisiana.
0: The Supreme Court has dealt a legal blow to Democrats in Virginia.
6: Last week, the Virginia Attorney General launched a last-ditch effort to the Supreme Court in hopes of reviving the state's plan to redraw its congressional districts to gain additional Democratic seats. Asking the justices to block a May 8th ruling by the state Virginia Supreme Court that invalidated an amendment to the Virginia Constitution that allowed the state's legislature to enact a law, a new congressional map, before the midterms. But the AG's emergency appeal found no traction at the nation's highest court, which many legal experts considered a long shot because the Virginia Supreme Court's ruling rested on its interpretation of the state's constitution.
0: For now, Virginia is using the current congressional map. Tens of thousands of protesters descended on London today for two demonstrations, one involving the far right and the other Palestinian supporters. At least 4,000 police officers were on the scene.
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10: Temperatures are going to remain well above average for your Saturday as highs get to around 83 with east winds at 10 to 20 miles per hour. Skies will be partly cloudy, but you will want to be weather aware heading into Saturday night and Sunday. Rain will return along with the potential for strong to severe thunderstorms. From the Killaland Live Doppler HD Storm Center, I'm meteorologist Jalen Borson.
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12: Hey, it's Markley Van Camp and Robbins.
13: Just a heads up, this is a replay.
14: I thought I'd heard this before.
12: Sometimes you don't remember. It's all fresh.
13: Yeah.
15: Talking about the redistricting efforts going on nationwide.
12: What?
15: Got a little dramatic here.
13: Yeah.
12: Okay. Roll it.
16: America's redistricting battles just became a full-fledged war. Democrats are vowing to go all in tonight after a consequential setback in Virginia. So we are, to be frank, in the depths of hell now when it comes to redistricting.
12: What?
16: I don't think there's a better way to put it. Like, there's no bottom officially here. I think between the Supreme Court ruling and Virginia, we have a situation where pretty much every state is going to be looking at their maps and seeing whether they can box out the other political party. And the result is going to be, I think, just terrible, probably. Yeah, chaos, terrible for our democracy. But for black voters in particular in the South, they're looking to lose pretty much most, if not all, of their representation in southern states.
15: Most, if not all, of their representation.
12: What does that mean? That means what? Only blacks support Democrats?
15: Apparently so, yes.
13: I guess.
12: Like, all blacks support Democrats. That's it.
13: Apparently.
12: Not in the last election.
13: Nope.
12: Okay, there's that part. And then what they're not talking about. That Democrats have been doing this for years.
15: Oh, yeah.
13: Isn't that somewhere in the Bible? The devil will lead us into redistricting? Isn't that in some chapter of...
12: Yeah.
17: You'll never get another vote again.
12: Something like that.
15: And I saw a pale horse, and it said redistricting.
13: And the sash on the horse clearly read, redistricting this way.
12: Did you guys see anything? The failing New York Times had this story that a private call, that was the headline, the private call reveals Democrats' desperation over tossing of map.
15: Yeah.
12: A conversation involving House members from Virginia and the top House Democrat, Hakeem the Dream Jeffries, reflected the fury and desperation that has gripped the party after Friday's ruling in the state.
15: Mm-hmm.
12: And they're vowing all this stuff, but it's admitted from the failing New York Times that there's no specific course forward.
15: No.
12: They didn't land on one.
13: Nope.
12: But Hakeem is out there. He's playing the old race card with this. Oh, you know that.
18: To the backlash that has resulted in the elevation of Donald Trump, MAGA extremism, and this behavior that we're seeing coming out of the Supreme Court of the United States to throw the American South back into the Jim Crow era.
15: How is it Jim Crow? It makes no sense.
12: But if you just scream racism, and this is racist, it will get parroted by people. Because you know the media is going to carry the water for them.
15: Mm-hmm.
12: As a matter of fact, Mark Halperin, when he goes through, like at the end of the week, he'll do Loser of the Week.
15: Mm-hmm.
12: It was the press corps for how they handle situations like this and this particular story.
14: My loser of the week is my colleagues of the press corps who are covering the redistricting in Tennessee, saying it's Jim Crow, Redux, and it's such an outrage. Silence when Massachusetts eliminated any possibility of Republican, Illinois, Maryland.
19: Yeah.
14: It's so unfair. If you think redistricting for partisan purposes is outrageous and unconstitutional and un-American, you got to cover it when the Democrats do it too, not just when the Republicans do it.
15: It's right. It's all of New England, where you've got, you know, whatever 30-40% that vote Republican and zero conservatives sent to the House of Representatives.
19: Yes.
13: Well, you want to take a look at a crazy gerrymandered map, look no further than Illinois.
15: Oh, yeah.
13: The Democrats have been doing this forever.
19: Oh, yeah.
13: Their districts are ridiculous.
19: And the squiggly line that goes down, you're like, how does that make any sense?
13: Yeah, one goes like 600 miles one direction, then turns a right and goes 600 the other direction.
19: Yeah. Oh, yeah, if you gave directions with that, people would get lost all day.
13: Oh, my gosh, yeah.
19: There's no doubt about it.
13: Yeah.
19: And then the one, well, talk about the East Coast, and then you had the old lobster claw.
13: Yeah.
19: In Virginia, yes. And then, well, but they're not supposed to do this. The Republicans, it's just whining and crying, but they have the media at their back on this.
13: I mean, there's been some pushback over the years, like, oh, but then again, there was nothing but, oh, you know, we can't really do anything because we don't have the numbers or whatever, you know.
19: Right. Yeah. So that was, you know, big story over the weekend. It just seemed like a bunch of whining.
15: Oh, yeah, it is. Yeah. Well, they're also talking about lowering the mandatory retirement age for Virginia Supreme Court justices.
13: I saw that.
15: To like
19: 54. They're going to try to get them all out of there.
15: Yeah.
13: Yeah. Was like 56 or something?
15: 54, I think.
13: 54. Yeah. Okay, yeah.
15: Which would apply to the people that they're mad about. But, you know, the back and forth on all of this, they're like, well, why did they wait until now to hear this case? Because the Democrats that were defending this process asked them to wait until after the election. At every turn. In fact, a Democrat on the Supreme Court of Virginia said that in the ruling. Yes.
19: And now you got people out there saying, well, the Supreme Court there just duped the Democrats end up playing into this game. Seriously.
13: I know.
19: We'll have a clip coming up. So, yeah, all of that's going on. Then you've got, well, Iran and the whole, you know, a possible deal. Nope. Nope, not at all. The Trumpster looks at it and says, no, we're not doing this. Mm-hmm. So what are you expecting now? The old combat's going to start back up this week, I'm guessing. Yeah.
13: Well, the Chinese thing will probably determine, sort of, but maybe give some indication as to where this goes. Because, you know, that's going to come up in the conversation with Xi.
19: Yes.
13: Yeah.
19: And I wonder if it doesn't start even before that meeting happens.
13: Mm-hmm. It might.
19: But, yeah, there's going to be some pressure on China. Sure. A little bit to say, hey, this is the world sponsor of terror. You're buying from them. What are we going to do here? But I don't know. You know, right now, who was it? Was it Salon, one of these stupid far-left publications, talking about how Iran now has got Trump where they want him.
13: Oh, yeah. Yeah, they sure do.
19: They've been decimated. Yeah, I don't know how anyone could write that, and then how an editor could say, yep, this is a good piece for us. Mm-hmm. It's beyond explanation to
13: me. The Iran thing gets more and more difficult because, again, you go back to this talking point, and that's one we used last week, is... And Trump agrees that they don't even know who they're dealing with. You've got warring factions within the own government, and they all are trying to assert themselves as the one that's going to broker the deal.
19: Yeah, but it's the ones with guns is the one you got to really listen to.
13: Right, because the other guys are like, well, they've got these middle-of-the-road, you know, these Iranian leaders. Well, where are they? And they don't have the power to do anything. So
19: yeah,
13: what are we talking about here?
19: Yeah, we'll get into that a little bit later, too. And then you've got, well, the hantavirus.
13: Mm-hmm.
15: Okay.
19: Yeah, and
13: man,
19: the World Health Organization director is talking about masking.
15: Yeah, well, somebody shared a photo of the passengers on the hantavirus cruise. One person was not wearing a mask, and so of course the international press was like, "Wait, where's your mask?" And so,
19: it's back.
13: Yeah, it's back.
15: Dr. Tedros, the head of the World Health Organization, was asked if he was worried about it, and given everything we went through with COVID, boy, this one is rich.
19: Okay, roll it.
20: You know, many of these passengers are elderly, and you can imagine how uncomfortable it could be when you have, especially FFP2 masks. I just want to say that, understanding their situation is very important.
15: Understand, they may be uncomfortable wearing the mask.
19: Are you joking me?
13: No.
19: We had toddlers in masks.
15: Yes, we did.
19: I mean, they're snotting all over them. They can't breathe. They're confused. They don't know what's going on.
13: Oh, it's a ridiculous time to be alive. I'll tell you that.
19: To get yelled at, yep, because it slides down. And now dude says it's uncomfortable.
15: Yeah, this thing that has like a 40% kill rate. Yeah, don't need to wear the mask. It's uncomfortable.
19: Wow.
15: And I don't care one way or the other, because it does seem like they're all being quarantined pretty effectively. So I don't really care if the person has a mask on or not, but it's just rich.
19: It
15: is. With the history and the backdrop at play here.
19: Yes.
13: And they're in the middle of the country in Omaha.
19: Yeah, in Omaha, Nebraska.
13: Yeah.
19: Yeah. I know a nurse there. But not at the college.
13: Oh, I was going to say, at the facility? Yeah.
19: But, yes.
13: No, I mean, is that like the top of the line place where we go in case of a disease like this? Because that's where they sent the COVID, first COVID patients, too.
19: What are you saying, Scott?
13: No,
19: because they're in the middle of America?
13: Of the country.
19: Have
13: yeah.
19: you become one of the
13: no.
19: West Coast or East Coast snobs?
13: No,
19: they can't do
13: no.
19: anything in the Midwest. They don't know what they're
13: no,
19: doing.
13: They can spread it everywhere if they're in the Midwest. That's my point. It goes everywhere.
19: I think they know what they're doing.
13: I certainly hope so.
19: From everything I've read and heard today. Yes.
13: I was talking to our pals in Dallas this morning. They were kind of bringing up the same thing. Why there? I don't know.
19: I don't know, man.
13: Put them on the coast.
19: Would you trust L.A. or New York with this?
15: No.
13: They've probably already solved it.
19: So are you still worried about it like you were last week?
13: No.
19: Okay.
13: No, but
19: you've seen enough people say
13: NBC,
19: this isn't going to be a COVID thing.
13: NBC tried very hard this morning to work it up.
19: Well, I'm sure.
13: I mean, they're
19: eyeballs.
13: They're already into it, you know?
19: Of course.
13: They're bringing the same tired people with the same tired takes.
19: Yes.
13: On their shows.
19: Yes.
13: All the time.
19: I know.
13: It's like only six people they can talk to.
19: Yeah.
13: And all of them make their living at freaking people out, so.
19: Well, I noticed that on ABC. You're bringing back people that were completely
13: yes.
19: wrong about COVID.
13: And they're back.
19: Well, the guy, the director of the World Health Organization, Tedros.
13: Mm-hmm. Yeah.
19: Dude, how could you fail that bad during the pandemic? Like, your biggest moment as a leader, you
13: yes.
19: fail and you keep your job.
13: And yeah. you keep coming so we can talk to you again.
19: Yes. For your expertise.
13: So you still get beat on the fastball every single time. But we keep putting you out there.
19: It's always a baseball term with yeah. you, isn't it?
13: Metaphorically right. speaking, yes.
19: Yes. It is Mashup Monday.
15: Yes.
19: And I don't know what David has for us. It's always a treat.
13: Mm-hmm. Always is. We never know.
19: What do you have today, David?
15: This is a mashup of Pantera. Walt,
19: yes.
15: And the the Marvelettes, Don't Mess With Bill. Some oldies okay. with Pantera.
13: Oh, wow.
19: All right. I can't wait. Roll it.

0: That may deserve a repeat later in the show.
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2: That was really good.
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0: 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I was all waiting for the respect line, and I get the other hook. That was great. Well done, David. All right. A couple updates and the five stories we're watching today coming right up.

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10: The warmth is going to stick around for your Saturday as highs remain well above average near 83 with east winds at 10 to 20 miles per hour. Our skies will be partly cloudy, but going into Saturday night, the chance for showers and thunderstorms will increase and linger into Sunday. Some storms could be strong to severe. From the Keloland Live Doppler HD Storm Center, I'm meteorologist Jalen Borison.
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12: The Markley, Van Camp, and Robbins Show. Jamie Markley, David Van Camp, Scott Robbins, and the five stories we're watching today.
13: One, two, three, four, five.
14: Number five, Cole Allen has pleaded not guilty to all four charges against him after he was charged with attempting to assassinate President Trump at the White House Correspondents Association dinner last month. Number four, Virginia Democrats have now proposed lowering the mandatory retirement age for state Supreme Court justices from 75 to 54. This comes
15: 54.
14: After the court. Yeah, this comes after the court told them they couldn't steal the midterm elections. They're not handling it very well.
16: No.
14: Number three, more than 20 U.S. intelligence gathering flights have been reportedly conducted near the Cuban coast since February. That mirrors President Trump's pattern of buildup before military action in Venezuela and Iran. Is Cuba next? Are we knocking on the door? Number two, President Trump tells Fox News that he is seriously considering making Venezuela the 51st state.
15: He's dying to get one, isn't he?
14: Well, there's $40 trillion in oil there, and Venezuela loves Trump, he said.
15: Canada, Venezuela, sure.
12: Cue the freak out.
14: And weirdly enough, Canada is actually more communist than Venezuela. So if I had to pick between one, I'd probably pick Venezuela. Mm-hmm. And then number one. President Trump told CBS News he intends to suspend the federal gas tax for a period of time and phase it back in when gas goes down.
17: Probably a good idea.
15: That's a very good thing to do right now.
17: Yeah. Yep, it's getting ridiculous. People are losing patience. There's no doubt about it.
15: Yes, they are.
14: I want him to do it just so that Democrats start suing him over lowering gas prices.
17: They probably will.
15: Well, that's perfect for him if that happens.
17: Step right into it.
15: Yeah.
17: Speaking of Canada, did you see this story about this hospital out of Canada? They have an ant problem, so much so that they've paused surgeries.
15: Because of ants?
17: Yes.
15: Oh, my gosh.
17: But this is the thing. You're reading along this story, and you're like, okay, according to this report, ants have been spotted everywhere throughout the hospital.
15: Oh, my gosh.
17: And no one can figure out where they're coming from.
15: Yeah.
17: Hospital officials say there's no infestation. But they're working with exterminators, and again, to me, if you've got so many ants, you've got to pause surgeries.
15: Yeah.
17: You've got an infestation.
15: I would 100% agree with you there. Dr. Orkin, please take over.
14: Are they going to have to suspend the whole assisted suicide thing, too? Because that would just seem pointless to suspend
17: I would guess. I don't know. Hospital said they need to deal with the ant problem before it gets worse, which means taking some precautions like deferring surgical procedures until they can ensure a proper sterile environment.
15: Holy smokes.
17: This is, they're ants. There's no serious safety risk to staff and patients, but they can't have ants showing up during a knee surgery.
14: Well, yeah, you can't have the surgeon smacking at ants biting them on the leg.
17: No kidding.
15: You got somebody cracked open, their chest cracked open, and ants are crawling in there.
17: Oh, golly.
15: Son of a gun.
17: Yeah. I thought for sure you were going to come in with the old boomer ants in your pants joke or something.
15: No, I can stay away from that one.
17: Okay.
15: And they do the boogie pants.
17: Yeah. Well, and they're saying, too, that these are minor elective procedures, what they're delaying. If it was an urgent treatment, they could be taken to the nearest ant-free hospital.
15: Well, there's a selling point right there.
17: Is there, isn't it?
15: Yeah. Get your surgery and no ants in your cavities.
17: Right.
14: Ant-free since 1973. Yes.
17: I've never even heard of anything like that before.
15: I haven't either. I don't recall ever even seeing a bug in the hospital, period. Moth or I'm sure they have. They got doors open, right?
17: But not like ants everywhere.
15: No.
17: This is the Markley, Van Camp, and Robbins Show.
15: That's the most sterile environment on the planet, though. Holy smokes.
17: Biggest story of the day, David. What is it?
14: Biggest story of the day is apparently somebody at a Canadian hospital left a hoagie laying around the OR.
15: That's exactly. They'll find it, yeah.
14: They're going to find this molded sandwich.
15: Right.
14: So that's where the ants were going.
17: Man, oh, man.
14: I get hungry mid-surgery. You know how long some of those surgeries take? It's like 12 hours I'm working on this guy.
17: It can be.
15: Got to bring a snack. Yep.
17: Mm-hmm. Man. So, yeah, there's a lot of stuff going on. I'll get to the crazy quote about that redistricting vote. How the Supreme Court of Virginia set Democrats up. They did it on purpose. They set them up to fail, apparently. And then Trump talking about the China meeting.
15: Yeah. It'll be a big one.
17: On a big night, the UFC over the weekend. It's a highlight that's given even more attention coming up.

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1: If we get creamed in the midterm elections, you know who to thank. Tucker Carlson, Megyn Kelly, Nick Fuentes, who's out there campaigning for the Democrats. It's not that they have big audiences. It's that the mainstream media, so-called, use these people, push them out there, and the average person who's not watching and listening to all this, they go, oh my God, the Republicans stand for that? Are you serious?
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2: I'm John Saucier. President Trump's back from China, says that country has agreed to buy hundreds of planes from Boeing and more U.S. soybeans. Senator Jerry Moran on Fox News Live with some thoughts on the meeting and what he hopes China will do.
3: I think what we're looking for is to China to say exactly what they've agreed to. And then, of course, we need to make certain that they live up to that agreement.
2: President Xi is set to visit the U.S. in September. The Organization of Iranian American Communities with a protest in D.C. today calling for a more secular Iran and an end to political execution. An exiled dissident group, People's Mojahedin Organization, was involved in the protest. Member Kimia Arya condemning the regime.
4: A government that executes young activists for speaking out, organizing students, or resisting oppression as a government that is terrified of its own people.
2: Organizers are calling for an end to political executions. America's listening to Fox News.
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12: Temperatures are going to remain well above average for your Saturday as highs get to around 83 with east winds at 10 to 20 miles per hour. Skies will be partly cloudy, but you will want to be weather aware heading into Saturday night and Sunday. Rain will return along with the potential for strong to severe thunderstorms. From the Kelloland Live Doppler HD Storm Center, I'm meteorologist Jalen Borison.
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14: The Markley Van Camp and Robin Show. I'm Jamie Markley, the Gen Xer. 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
2: And the Sexy Boomer, Chad Robin. Okay, sorry to do this to you, Scott, but one of your favorites. Usually you like to do the Ted Lieu stories.
15: Oh, gosh. Dense.
2: Yeah.
15: Box of Rocks, Ted.
2: He was the one that had the great take about the redistricting vote in Virginia, saying the Supreme Court knew. They suckered the Democrats into this.
16: The court could have stopped this by not having the election in the first place. They suckered the people of Virginia. It was a complete disgrace.
17: The Democrat lawyers arguing for it asked them to not weigh in on it before the election.
15: Yes.
17: So
15: they felt pretty confident it would hold up.
2: Well, they were doing a double Jedi mind trick with him, David. That's what it was.
17: Yes. How dare they give us what we wanted?
2: Exactly. No, it doesn't make any sense. But again, man, that whole failing New York Times piece, how desperate the Democrats are now. They're totally ticked off. They thought they were home free with this whole redistricting battle.
15: Yeah, right. They did, yes.
2: And it is. And now they're like little demons running around. They're freaking out. Yeah. Yes.
18: They stole it from us.
2: It's like Gollum.
15: You got caught stealing it, trying to steal it, and so they're stealing it back.
2: Yes. Big meeting with China this week.
15: That's going to be huge. This is going to be a big one.
2: Yeah?
15: That's not hyperbole. It's going to be a big one. They're going to talk about a lot of serious stuff.
2: What do you think's going to come from?
15: I don't know. And I don't know if I trust them, even if they did agree to something.
2: Well, you know, Trump doesn't trust it, but he, you know, going into a meeting, he will, you know, definitely shower praise on whoever it is. That's all part of the negotiating tactic.
15: Well, one thing about Trump is he likes to have praise showered on him, too.
2: He does.
15: You know, and
2: sure.
15: And their economy is in deep doo-doo right now in China.
2: That's what.
15: So, I mean, this is.
2: The word is.
15: He's got some chips to play.
2: It seems like, if you really look at it objectively, we hold the cards a lot of things right now.
15: Yeah.
2: But from our media, you would think we are just getting beat all over the place.
15: Well, they want it to be that way.
2: It seems.
15: Yeah.
2: Yeah.
15: Anything to hurt Trump, they'll go ahead and take the side of, yes.
2: But Trump told Cheryl Atkinson, I was glad that she got an interview with him.
15: Yeah, I was surprised at that, weren't you?
2: A little bit.
15: I didn't know what she was even doing.
2: Yeah, she's independent, has been for a while. She was one of the best, honest reporters during COVID. I mean, she took arrows for her reporting, but it was honest.
15: Why she's not working for a network anymore.
2: There you go.
15: That honesty thing doesn't work.
2: But this is what Trump told her about.
19: My relationship is very good with President Xi. I don't know the other leaders, but President Xi is a good man, smart man, loves China. I think it's going to be an amazing trip.
2: He didn't give away anything there.
17: No.
2: Yeah, I think it'll be great. Yeah, we'll see. Yeah, we shall see. I don't know. And what will happen with Iran after the China meeting, or even before, who knows? I mean, there's going to be a lot that goes down this week. It's going to be interesting, there's no doubt about it. All right, it's that time. We do it a couple of times a day, go around the table. It may not be the biggest story out there, but it caught your attention. David, today, what's your story?
17: I thought this was a funny video making the rounds. It's a guy who's talking about how great Los Angeles is, but it's during a riot, and he's trying to convince himself that everything is cool, everything's fine, even when some crazy lady runs up and starts screaming at him.
2: I haven't seen this.
15: I haven't either.
17: It's pretty funny.
2: Okay, roll it. I'm looking forward to this.
20: So there is nothing better than Los Angeles, bro. This is where heaven touches the earth, straight up. Nothing better, bro. Just don't look over here, though, because there is a riot going down right now. They are kind of pepper spraying people and stuff like that. But, yo, honestly, the riots ain't even that bad in L.A., bro.
21: No?
20: Yeah, no. Oh, wait, watch out. Watch out. That's not that bad, dude.
15: Oh, that was good.
2: Spencer Pratt going for mayor of Los Angeles. That's an interesting story.
17: Oh, yeah.
2: So all of a sudden, the betting markets?
15: Yeah.
1: He went from what, like 13% to 30?
17: Yeah.
15: I think so.
1: As far as chances go? Yeah,
15: really good.
1: Yeah, just talking common sense? Yeah. All right, Scotty, what do you got for your story?
15: Jathan Gilder is the kid's name. Oh, he's not a kid. He's a guy. A 33-year-old Texas resident has been locked up without bond since arrest last year. So he's been in the hole for a long time, but it's now coming to trial. Now, he's saying he's not guilty. I don't know how he's not guilty, but we'll figure that out later. Apparently, he was being stopped by the police, and he has stolen diamonds with him, a couple of them, and they were worth, like, three diamonds, like, worth $800,000, all three of them. So the cops come up to get him. He jams the diamonds in his mouth, and the cop's like, get out of the car! And he won't do it. He said, I'm going to swallow them. He did. Okay. He swallowed them. And so one of the comments he made, by the way, to the police was, can you arrest me for something in my stomach? And they said, yes, we can.
17: Oh, man. Now, I should have consulted my legal textbook before
15: right,
17: this.
15: Exactly. 2 weeks later, they showed up again.
1: Mm. It took 2 weeks?
15: Took 2 weeks, yeah.
1: Ooh.
15: Don't they have a Taco Bell there? My goodness. They showed up 2 weeks later, and sure enough, there they were. And with that was an earring they didn't account for. I don't know how he got the earring in there.
1: Whoa.
15: Or where it came from. I don't know. So there's three diamonds and an earring. And I would not have been wanted to be the guy that took drew the short straw there,
1: boy.
15: Huh? I got it, boss. Got it. So anyway, he will go to trial. Could face up to 30 years in prison for what he did.
1: Now, was that earring a stud? I'm guessing it wasn't a hoop, like a big hoop.
15: Maybe that's what took 2 weeks.
1: Who knows?
17: A little blockage there.
15: Oh, my gosh.
1: Man.
15: I'll eat the evidence. Go ahead.
1: Yeah,
15: eat
1: go
15: it,
1: ahead.
15: Idiot. We'll wait. We got time.
1: For my story, UFC fight over the weekend. Big one. Sean Strickland. Big upset over Khamzat Chimaev.
15: Oh, yeah.
1: Who was favored.
15: Oh, yeah.
1: And one of the things that came out after the fight was that Strickland had a shoulder injury. Mm-hmm. He said in the post-fight presser, funny story, on Tuesday, I'm sparring Johnny Emlin, that mother bleeper, PFL champ. I'm at the gym. He shoots on me, and I hit a bleep wall, and I separate my shoulder.
15: Oh, gosh.
1: So I had a grade one AC joint separation on Tuesday. I remember lying in bed on Tuesday night, and I can't lie on my right side. I'm like, you're such a bleeping idiot. You're such a bleeping idiot. But he was able to fight, and yeah, it was an upset. I mean, some people, it was a split decision. You know, and anytime you get a split decision there, some people say, oh, he lost that fight. He shouldn't have won. But, you know, people go back and forth
15: on
1: that.
15: Did you watch it?
1: I did not. I saw the highlights.
15: The highlights?
1: I did not see the fight. But the one thing that also got a lot of attention leading up to it was the press conference. Because Strickland's fighting a man that's Muslim. And a lot of people talked about that.
15: Mm-hmm.
1: I think in the past, he called someone a goat bleeper.
15: Did he?
17: That sounds like him, yeah.
1: Yeah, Strickland. He says some pretty wild stuff. But
15: that sold some tickets, too, after you say something like that.
1: He also said, after the fight, he thinks the other guy is a good enough guy. Like, well, that's what we do. We sell fights. But leading up to it, he tapped into something. A lot of people are like, everyone's afraid to say what he said. And they may say, oh, I can't be down with that, but they'll agree with it. And he was talking about, well, some would say what's happened in Dearborn, Michigan, or different pockets of the United States, where you have big Muslim communities that sort of want to live by their own rules. And he was saying that's not American. Like, he doesn't understand it. So he starts with that part, and then he gets a follow-up question, then he goes off on Nike. You guys haven't heard this?
17: No.
15: No.
1: I had to send this to Andres. I couldn't trust myself with all the editing. Okay, there's a lot there.
15: Just keep the button handy, David.
1: Roll it.
21: We live in a world right now where we're being like forced to conform to ideologies and beliefs that don't fit America. Like even, look at these Somali communities that come and just defraud the government. We are being forced right now. As someone who built the Western world, who is a beacon of hope and freedom, like the rest of the world models themselves off America, and we're being forced to import these third world mother motherfuckers that have really no right or beliefs or identity as America. And they don't come and they don't merge. They're not a melting pot. They don't come and say, you know what, man, I love freedom of speech. Draw any picture of Muhammad you want. Like, they don't do that. They come.

0: everything we stand for as Americans.
1: Has anyone
2: hold on. And then, so after that.
3: Wow.
2: Yeah.
3: Holy smokes.
2: You didn't disagree, did you?
3: No, I didn't disagree. No.
2: That's the thing.
3: He's got my vote. Yeah. What's he running for?
2: I know. So then here comes the follow-up.
1: When you ever trust or respected, strongly suggested you cool down the rhetoric, and there might be more opportunity, especially if you're a champion.
0: If Nike wants to come, give me a Nike. You want to come, give me a logo as you go, use little Chinese kids and make shoes like major companies. You don't want to sponsor me, go yourself. You're actually the problem, dude. Your DEI initiatives, like, I don't need to be a rich man. I'm good. I can retire right now. An extra $1 million? Well, I don't give a dude. Keep your money, you corporate scumbags.
3: Wow. Well, the honesty is refreshing.
2: Yeah, that's the thing about Strickland.
3: Yeah.
2: Yeah. He offends people. You got other people going, yeah, man. I mean, Nike, you know, you're going to talk to somebody about morals or something else when you've had what you've had in China? Yeah, give me a break.
3: And they're adjusting on the fly right now, too, aren't they? New CEO. And
2: oh, yeah. They've had a bad year.
3: Yeah, things are not looking up.
2: But I like the guy that says, bleep all y'all. I don't need your money. I don't care.
3: Yeah, and again, he's not worried about the repercussions of what he just said.
2: No.
3: He just said, so what? Do what you want. I don't care.
2: What are you going to do?
3: I got $1 million. What are you going to do?
2: Yeah. Hilarious. All right, we got to get to a news update, and Nimrod's in the news in just a few.

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7: The warmth is going to stick around for your Saturday as highs remain well above average near 83 with east winds at 10 to 20 miles per hour. Our skies will be partly cloudy, but going into Saturday night, the chance for showers and thunderstorms will increase and linger into Sunday. Some storms could be strong to severe. From the Killaland Live Doppler HD Storm Center, I'm meteorologist Jalen Borison.
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1: The Markley Van Camp and Robin Show. You ever wake up in the middle of the night and you're like, oh no. Oh no, I'm not going to be able to go back to sleep. Yeah. 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Maybe you need some sort of cooling technology like Ghostbed has. Well, man, Camp loves to talk about that. 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
1: It's a different quality.
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1: News update, David Van Camp.
11: A lot in the media have tried to use the hantavirus outbreak on that cruise ship as a way of, like, dinging the Trump administration somehow. They're like, well, but you got out of the World Health Organization. Okay, so what? And so the president was asked about that today. Said, well, you know, we were paying, let's say for 350 million people, we were paying $500 million a year. China was paying $39 million a year for 1.4 billion people. And on COVID, they were totally wrong.
1: Yes. That's just it.
10: Yeah.
1: I don't know. I mean, you're, I guess, preaching to the choir if you are a left-wing news organization that says this is on Trump because he got away from the World Health Organization. Like, you'd still be believing the same crap that they were putting out from 6 years ago?
10: No.
1: I mean, please.
10: I do know the networks are bringing in the same people that fed us crap 6 years ago.
1: Yeah. Yeah, I have noticed that all over the place. Yeah. Again, man, I suppose it's all the framing you want to see it through. Mm-hmm. Like, if you want to believe these people, you're going to believe it. And I've heard many people that do research say, in the end, a lot of people just believe what they want to believe, whether it's true or not.
10: There should be a Chiron that runs underneath, though, when they're on. This person was absolutely 100% wrong 6 years ago.
1: Yes.
10: So we know, right?
1: I remember this was a few years ago. There was a guy
9: that just talked about media members, especially the hot take people.
10: Mm-hmm.
9: And it was, listen, you can get it wrong 10 times, but if you land one prediction right, you've got a career.
10: Yeah.
9: At least for the next decade.
11: Oh, it's...
9: Because no one keeps track of how many times you get it wrong.
10: I'm sure Nostradamus blew a few. No one remembers it.
9: Probably.
10: Yeah.
9: Right. Yeah. Well, I think that's what's fun when we basically go after each other for wrong predictions.
10: Oh, we keep track of bets. We got a ledger.
9: Yes.
10: Yes.
9: Like I said, this thing in Iran, 4 to 6 weeks. Trust the process.
10: Right. Yes.
9: Trust me on that one.
11: Right. You didn't say Earth weeks, by the way.
10: Right.
9: Yeah, yes. I believe that BS. It was stupid.
10: I know. We all did.
9: But I didn't put any money on that one,
10: no,
9: luckily.
10: Stayed away.
9: You're only down 95, Scotty. Your luck's going to change.
10: Well, I can turn around quickly.
9: I'm sorry, you're down 90.
10: It's another bad prediction. Yeah.
9: David's okay. Down 95.
10: Yeah, I'm only down 90. I'm five.
9: That's part of the fun.
10: So far, you're way, way ahead in this thing. How does that happen?
9: I don't bet on stuff that I'm not confident in. I just go with the takes.
10: David and I just go with it.
9: All right, we got to get to Nimrod.
12: Yeah, when the going gets tough.
13: Damn it, this is too hard.
12: The dumb get dumber.
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13: I love the poorly educated.
9: All right. Nimrod's in the News. We go to New York City, where a 28-year-old woman impersonated a student for 2 weeks until educators became suspicious.
10: Incredible.
9: 28.
10: 28.
9: Casey Klassen enrolled at Westchester Square Academy in the Bronx on April 13th, claiming she was a 16-year-old girl named Shamara Rashad. No, she's 28 years old.
10: Golly.
9: It took him 2 weeks to figure that out. That's Nimrod's in the News.
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21: A one-way ticket to hell. I'm John Saucier, Fox News. Several ISIS leaders killed in Nigeria during a joint operation between U.S. forces and Nigerian forces. President Trump sharing news of the strike on social media. Fox's Alex Hogan at the White House with more.
22: The U.S. military says this was a joint operation between U.S. forces and armed forces in Nigeria to kill multiple leaders in ISIS in Nigeria early this morning, local time, in the U.S. military's Africa Command releasing footage of the strike that was carried out, saying that Abu Bala Bilal al-Manuki was a key figure in ISIS who provided strategic guidance and financial operations in developing and manufacturing weapons. No U.S. service members were harmed, and officials tell Fox that all service members made it back safely. President Trump made the announcement on Truth Social, writing, Abu Bilal al-Manuki, second in command of ISIS globally, thought he could hide in Africa, but little did he know, we had sources who kept us informed on what he was doing.
21: The Nigerian president thanking President Trump and claimed the strike was an example of the cooperation between the two countries. The Organization of Iranian American Communities with a protest today in Washington, D.C., calling for a more secular Iran and an end to political executions. An exiled dissident group, People's Mojahedin Organization of Iran, they were involved in the protest. We heard from member Kimia Arya, who spoke at the rally, discussing the important role that women have played in fighting for change.
0: They've challenged misogyny, they've challenged dictatorship, and they have demonstrated the pivotal role women play, standing at the front lines in the struggle for freedom.
21: Organizers calling for recognition of the Iranian people's struggle to overthrow the regime in a more secular republic. President Trump's back from China when he agreed with that nation to buy hundreds of planes from Boeing, China will, and more U.S. soybeans. Senator Jerry Moran on Fox News Live with some thoughts on the meeting and what he hopes China will do.
14: I think what we're looking for is to China to say exactly what they've agreed to. And then, of course, we need to make certain that they live up to that agreement.
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21: Let's talk about Stephen Klubeck, founder of Diamond Resorts and a former Democratic donor in California, charged with witness tampering after threatening men who accused his fiancée of robbing their homes. Here's Fox's Max Gordon with more.
26: Stephen Klubeck turned himself in to the Los Angeles County Sheriff's Department on Tuesday after a warrant was issued for his arrest. He faces felony charges of trying to intimidate two witnesses and a third felony charge of actually dissuading a witness. He also got slapped with a fourth count of annoying telephone calls, a misdemeanor. Multiple reports say Klubeck was trying to stop three men from testifying against his influencer fiance, Adva Levy, who also goes by the name Mia Ventura. Levy faces six felony charges, accused of using dating apps to get close to wealthy older men and then stealing from them. She's pleaded not guilty.
21: Klubeck's out on a $300,000 bond. Is scheduled to be arraigned August 7th. His lawyer says these charges are false. Former Vice President Kamala Harris had some ideas for the Democratic Party ahead of the 2026 midterm elections. Here's Fox's Chad Burgum on Capitol Hill with more.
27: Harris pitched eliminating the Electoral College, granting D.C. and Puerto Rico statehood, and altering the Supreme Court so Democrats score more rulings in their favor. Some Democrats want to pack the Supreme Court. Republicans aim to boomerang these progressive ideas on Democrats in the midterms. Democrats also claim that Republican redistricting efforts are about race, but what Democrats do about it isn't certain. A strategy to counter redistricting might not be clear, but nothing survives in a vacuum. That's why Republicans want to underscore hyper-progressive ideas.
21: This comes as several states are in the midst of redistricting battles, including California and Louisiana. Six passengers from a cruise ship hit by a Honda virus outbreak arriving yesterday in Australia for a quarantine expected to last for at least 3 weeks. In the United States, health officials transferred two passengers who were originally sent to Atlanta to the National Quarantine Center in Omaha. In New York, I'm John Saucier, and this is Fox News.
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2: Temperatures are going to remain well above average for your Saturday as highs get to around 83 with east winds at 10 to 20 miles per hour. Skies will be partly cloudy, but you will want to be weather aware heading into Saturday night and Sunday. Rain will return along with the potential for strong to severe thunderstorms. From the Killaland Live Doppler HD Storm Center, I'm meteorologist Jalen Borison.
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6: Hey, it's Markley Van Camp and Robbins.
7: Just a heads up, this is a replay.
10: I thought I'd heard this before.
6: Sometimes you don't remember. It's all fresh.
10: Yeah.
7: A whole lot of people in the White House, and especially the economic team, would say, hey, let's try to get this Iran thing figured out because there's a lot of good things in the economic fundamentals, but man, when it comes to Walmart shoppers, they're the ones who ultimately decide how the economy's doing.
10: Yeah, no make or break at the polls too. I mean, it's good. You know, you're gonna get pounded.
6: Yeah, you've talked about it for months, Scott.
10: Dude, that's the one thing. I mean, that's key to almost every election you have on a national level.
6: Yeah.
10: How is the economy?
6: Mm-hmm. Daily Wire News was talking with Ije Antoni, chief economist from the Heritage Foundation, about the uncertainty as far as gas prices.
8: All sheer uncertainty. Nobody has any idea which way this is going to go, how this is possibly going to conclude. And it's not just a matter of folks don't know how soon the Strait of Hormuz will be open, for example. A lot of people don't even know if the U.S. even has an off-ramp at this point. So as the world's crude supplies continue to dwindle, as we continue to burn through those reserves to make up for the one-fifth of oil supply, basically, that's missing from the globe right now, we're getting closer and closer to a point where we're going to have to start fuel rationing, and that is when prices really start to go up, unfortunately.
6: When I heard fuel rationing,
10: oh, I know.
6: The first thing I thought of was Robbins.
10: Well, first thing I thought of was Jimmy Carter's fuel rationing plans and how much a mess that was.
6: Right now, David Van Camp's like, what are you talking about? What's that?
7: Oh, I do remember. Well, I don't remember it. I remember reading about it.
6: Yes. You weren't born yet.
7: I wasn't born
10: yet. It was
7: yet.
10: A disaster. I mean,
6: oh, yeah.
10: Yeah, it was a disaster.
6: Yeah. Sitting in line
10: for gas. Well, yeah, I'm hoping you don't run out in line.
6: Yeah. It was not good. And I can remember the big billboards that would have the price of the gas.
10: Yes.
6: And then every time it seemed like you drove by it, it was higher and higher and higher, and the panic would grow and grow.
10: Yeah, the guy was up on the ladder. He just stayed up there all day.
7: Well, and that's the thing. When you're in a, if you're in a place like California where you've just, by choice, the government has crippled your capacity to process and refine oil anyway, to the point where there are multiple refineries shutting down and all of that, they're talking about shortages in like 6 weeks. In California.
6: Yeah. Yeah, it's got to get wrapped up. So we'll see. I think a lot is going to happen this week. Trump's meeting with China. And then it seems like the timeline to attack Iran again. Yeah. It feels like a matter of time. Like it could happen this week. So keeping an eye on that.
10: I mean, here's the thing. The Strait of Hormuz is closed now, correct?
6: It's the way it sounds.
7: That's...
10: I never know.
7: No, I don't know, dude.
10: I don't know how to answer that question anymore. I don't know. I think it is, but I don't know.
6: You hear conflicting reports.
10: Yes.
6: You know, what you'd need is just a camera that's just nonstop.
7: Yeah.
6: Yes. There's this straight cam.
10: Yeah. Like when the giraffe's going to give birth at the zoo, the camera's just on.
7: Yeah, like we were all watching that stupid giraffe and then that stupid monkey in Japan.
10: Right, exactly, yeah. Mm-hmm.
6: So anyway... Yeah, it seems like from what he's saying, when's it going to open?
10: Right, exactly.
6: That would lead you to believe, it's not really flowing.
10: But I thought we had shipped, I thought we had reopened it somewhat anyway.
6: We had the plan.
10: Yeah, God.
5: to keep it rolling. Okay. And then it was like, well, we're going to stop that because we're negotiating. But then they come back with the plan that is unacceptable. So where are we?
10: What's Polymarket saying?
5: That's where you need to go. You really want to know.
10: Yeah, if you want to know. Yeah.
5: Because there's insider trading going on all the time.
10: The time.
5: People that know, they're putting money on
10: exactly.
5: it. Exactly. So you have that going on. I'm not even sure this reference that happened on CNN last night.
7: Yeah.
5: There's no difference between 1896 and now?
7: Yeah, Democrat activist, former South Carolina State Representative Bakari Sellers had this wild take while talking about southern states drawing new congressional maps after the Supreme Court ruled that racial gerrymandering is illegal.
5: Okay.
9: If somebody fell asleep in 1896 and woke up today in 2026, they would simply say the only difference is now Negroes have a TV show and we wear nice suits. They swapped out Klan hoods for Brooks Brothers suits, and that is the problem.
10: What?
5: You're saying race relations is basically the same as 1896?
7: That black people are in the same position as 1896 as they are now.
5: Was that challenged?
7: No.
5: Oh, my God.
7: That's
5: goodness.
7: The... Dude, that's just an alternate reality right there.
5: It is. Yes.
10: I mean, how do you reason with that? Or how do you, I mean, seriously.
7: You can't. You give
10: no,
7: up.
10: You
7: if
10: can't.
7: If you're in your everyday life and somebody has that take with you, you have two choices. You can either get into an argument and everybody gets pissed off, or you can just say, you're insane and this conversation is pointless, and leave.
5: Is there a place where you can't drink out of a water fountain or something?
7: Right.
5: Today? Is that happening anywhere? I mean, what's his greater point, that they're taking away voting rights?
7: Yes.
5: Please.
10: Yeah, they don't know. They don't wear robes and hoods. Now they wear suits.
5: Oh, okay.
10: Got it.
5: It's just so weak. They keep putting that guy on. It's one stupid take after another.
7: Well, yeah. Well, he and Angela Rye for a little while were basically in a competition to see who could give the dumbest anti-police take ever.
5: Yeah.
7: And, like, so Bakari Sellers, after that guy Rayshard Brooks in Atlanta was shot and killed, remember, it was a DUI thing. He had been passed out in the drive-thru of a Wendy's.
5: Totally remember.
7: And then, you know, it's 45 minutes or so of more or less pleasant interaction between him and the police, and then he assaults the police officer, steals one of their tasers, and guess what? That's how you get shot by the cops, genius. And
5: yes.
7: Bakari Sellers, his take, somebody, I don't remember who the anchor was, but asked, like, what do you think our leaders can do now to improve relations? And Bakari Sellers started off by saying, well, stop killing us.
5: But if you reach for a cop's taser, try to take it, what do you think's going to happen?
7: There's a good chance that a bullet's got your name on it. And
5: that's what
7: happens. Angela Rye, I mentioned her, her take was Rayshard Brooks was peacefully sleeping in his car in the middle of a Wendy's drive-thru. Yeah. Like, he was just trying to get some Z's, and they just walk up and boom, blew them away.
10: We need hotel equity.
7: And yeah. When you...
5: yeah, no kidding. I don't know if you happen to see this, too. Alexandria Ocasio-Cortez, I saw this headline, hallucinates non-existent black Democrat rep in Tennessee. I don't know if you heard what she said about Tennessee, because David has pointed out many times, the one Democratic rep is that white dude that brought the chicken in.
7: Yeah.
5: What's his name?
10: Oh, the chicken
7: Steve
10: guy.
7: Cohen.
10: Yeah,
7: yeah
5: Steve Cohen.
10: Yeah.
5: That's the only Democratic rep. He's a white guy, right? Here was AOC's take as far as Tennessee.
11: When you are seeing states like Tennessee want to wipe out every black representative on the map in these states, we have an obligation as Americans to stand with black Americans and communities whose representation is being disenfranchised.
5: There aren't any.
7: Yeah.
5: It doesn't matter.
10: Oh.
5: Facts be damned.
10: No.
5: It's like 1896.
7: Yes, exactly.
5: Yeah.
7: Rapidly going back in time to 1619.
5: Oh, my gosh.
10: What was the
5: I don't know if you watched any of the NBA games.
10: Yeah.
5: It's an all-black league.
6: It's like a Negro League.
10: Oh, I see what you mean. Yeah, okay.
6: Wait, no, it's not. There's a bunch of white guys on the floor.
10: I was going to say, there's a lot of Europeans playing the game now.
6: I mean, what is he talking about? That everything's separated still?
7: Yeah.
6: That is still bonkers to me. It's just, that goes unchallenged.
7: Yeah.
6: Okay. All right. And then in California, you got that mayor's race. And, man, the knives are out for Spencer Pratt, huh?
7: Oh, yeah, they are. Yeah, Spencer Pratt, he's running to be the next mayor of L.A., and a union-backed political group ran an attack ad against him that doesn't actually feel like an attack ad. I've never seen anything like this.
0: Yeah.
6: Oh, I haven't seen it.
0: Yeah, okay. It's like he bought the ad. Spencer Pratt did.
6: Okay, roll it.
12: Republican Spencer Pratt is the last thing Los Angeles needs for mayor. Pratt opposes using taxpayer money to build brand new houses for our unhoused neighbors, saying it's time for the homeless to get help or get out. Pratt thinks L.A. needs thousands more police officers rather than more social workers. And Republican Spencer Pratt thinks public employee unions should have less power, not more. L.A. is on the right track and needs to stay the course.
6: Oh, is that hilarious?
0: It is. It's amazing that that got past the goalie. It's amazing.
7: Well,
0: somebody didn't raise their hand and go, hey, wait a minute.
6: That tells you everything about their thinking.
0: Right, exactly.
6: They think that's a winner.
0: And the little bubble they live in, where everybody thinks that way, too. I mean, I don't know who disagrees with anything that he just said.
7: Well, I'm still over here not convinced that Pratt himself didn't actually pitch that somehow.
6: Like have a mole somewhere?
7: Yeah, right. Or like they set up this like fake political action committee and got associated with a labor union, and they're like, all right, we're going to run this ad. Okay, here's $200,000 to run the ad. And then they do it.
0: I suppose it's genius if that was the case.
6: Yeah.
0: Wow. I mean, you know, we don't need more police. No, we don't.
6: Yeah. They instead of more social workers. Well, yes, of course. The crime is insane here.
0: Yes.
6: That's what people have said.
0: Right.
6: Wow. Scott, I know you're a big American Idol fan.
10: Well, I don't know about a big fan.
6: You watch it every season.
10: I didn't watch much this year.
6: But you watched the finale, at least, to who
10: I won. Watched the last 10 minutes, yeah.
6: So you miss Carrie Underwood. You're a big fan.
10: I did. Well, I am a big fan.
6: And, well, she performed with a band you love.
10: My wife told me about this. She was watching it. She's like, hey, did you see Motley Crue?
6: Because you love this band.
10: Motley Crue?
6: Yes.
10: Yeah.
6: You wear the T-shirt.
10: I like them. I mean, I liked them okay. I saw
6: you wear them at a concert that you weren't at.
10: Oh, no, that's true.
6: That means you must be a fan, right?
10: It was a gift.
6: Oh, got it.
10: Yeah, it was a gift.
6: Anyway, did you hear it at all?
10: No, I didn't. My wife said it wasn't bad. That's what she said.
6: You said it was pretty good?
10: Yeah, it was all right.
6: I'll let you judge. David's not too sure, man.
7: Mm-mm.
6: He's not too
10: Vince
6: sure.
10: Vince Neil, though.
6: Ooh, yeah.
13: I'm a dreamer, but my heart's a gold.
10: Okay, that's not good.
6: Hey, can you at least say you've heard Vince worse?
10: Oh, yeah.
6: That's not that bad.
10: I've heard him much worse.
6: Okay.
10: Yeah. I understand the words.

0: Together, that's pretty good.
1: I've heard worse.
0: See?
1: Yeah, it's not bad.
0: Okay.
1: It's not bad. And Vince is not bad there.
0: It was not embarrassing.
1: I mean, I understood the words.
2: I understood my way. But, you know.
0: The five stories we're watching today are much more straight ahead.

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9: An unsettled Sunday is in store as showers and thunderstorms linger. Our highs will be near 83 with south winds at 20 to 35 miles per hour. By the afternoon, the chance for severe thunderstorms will increase and all hazards are going to be on the table. You will want to stay weather aware and have multiple ways to receive alerts. From the Kelloland Live Doppler HD Storm Center, I'm meteorologist Jalen Borson.
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11: The Markley, Van Camp, and Robbins Show. 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
12: At number five, the NBC headline. It has been assumed that hantavirus is contagious only if someone is in close contact with someone who's having symptoms. Some experts now suggest it's possible it may be more contagious than thought.
13: God.
12: But then you read the article, actually, and it's Ashish Jha, that dude.
11: Again,
12: the COVID coordinator under Biden. And anyway, yeah, he's saying, well, we're looking at, is it more easily spread under those particular conditions in close contact in a boat? And then they've got somebody from the CDC saying, well, actually, in the article itself, there's no evidence to suggest the Andy strain has changed to make it more infectious. So it's just more fear porn.
13: Clickbait.
12: Yeah.
11: Unbelievable.
12: Number four. Meanwhile, though, a Dutch hospital quarantined 12 staff members for 6 weeks in a preventative measure after blood and urine from a hantavirus patient were handled without observing strict protocols. What are we doing here, folks?
13: I don't know.
11: Man, oh, man.
12: Okay, come on, man. The world's on edge a little bit right now because we've been a little snake bit in the past.
11: Yes.
12: So do this right.
13: Exactly.
12: What are you doing?
13: I know.
12: I'm over here like, we should have told Pete Hegseth that that cruise liner was carrying fentanyl and he would have just blown it up. Problem solved. All right. Number three. The Supreme Court has canceled a court order requiring Alabama to draw a congressional map with two majority black voting districts. Alabama can now draw a more Republican-friendly map, and the games continue. Number two, India's government says they only have around 60 days of crude oil reserves, 60 days of natural gas supplies remaining as well. They're saying, hey, let's try to get that Strait of Hormuz open, shall we?
11: Yes.
12: Yeah, that'd be good. Yeah. And then number one, related, U.S. inflation jumped 3.8%, the fastest rate in 3 years. It was driven mostly by energy prices plus supply chain disruptions because of the war in Iran.
11: All right. We probably need some good news then, right?
12: Mm-hmm.
13: Yeah.
11: That would be helpful.
13: We covered some bad news there.
11: Yeah.
13: Hunta virus. I did not catch it in a boat. I did not catch it with a goat.
11: Are you going to keep this going? Because I don't want to interrupt. No. I want the floor to be yours.
13: I did not catch it here or there. I did not catch it anywhere. Okay.
11: Well, the good news I was going to bring, I happen to see this headline today. There's a Fast and Furious TV show in the works. Got that going for you.
13: Really?
11: Yes. You still have not seen any of the movies, right?
13: No.
11: Have you watched any of them, David?
12: I have, yeah. Watch that.
11: Was
12: one.
11: It as bad as you thought it was?
12: Yes,
11: be?
12: It was that. What was the?
11: It was incredible.
12: I think it was the one with Ronda Rousey, where they like fly the they fly a Lamborghini.
11: Like number nine?
12: Yeah, like out of skyscraper.
11: You got to start with like number five or six.
12: But you know how they get that luxury vehicle from one building to another from a skyscraper? Well, Tyrese worked out the math. And what he had to do was open up those doors because they're like wings, yeah. And that gives him enough lift to get to the next building.
11: I want escapism when I see a movie, David.
13: Well, you got it there.
11: This is the Markley, Van Camp, and Robbins Show. Yes, Vin Diesel made the announcement. There's going to be 4 shows in the works, but NBC is only going to do one of them, apparently. Going to keep that thing going forever. It's hilarious.
13: Yeah. Well, though the money runs up.
11: Yeah. There was a run of them that was pretty good. The last couple, not
13: I
11: quite up to par.
13: The wings one now.
11: See? I cannot believe after all the talk, you wouldn't watch one of them.
13: I just...
11: Every time I think
13: I'm going to, I just don't.
11: You never saw Point Break either. No. What's wrong with you?
13: I don't know.
11: Anyway.
13: I'm off.
11: Yeah. Biggest story today, Scott Robbins has not seen Point Break. Hit him up on Facebook. Tell him he needs to see
13: it. I don't like that fun. You know that.
11: It's terrible. All right, a couple of crazy clips you got to hear in What's Your Story? Straight ahead.

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1: Basically, the Democrat Party has come to this. They want power, they get to keep power, and under no circumstances should they ever be able to surrender it. Change the election system, gerrymander the hell out of states so Republicans don't have a vote, they're disenfranchised. Change the Supreme Court to a Democrat pull-up bureau. Open borders to bring in more and more Democrats. And then, if a Republican wins, impeach them.
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2: I'm Jane Fergus. An Iraqi man, Mohammed al-Sadi, charged with coordinating nearly 20 terror attacks in Europe, U.S., and Canada, has been brought to New York.
3: These are some of the cases. Planting bombs at the Israeli embassy in London, a Bank of America building in Paris, and a synagogue target in New York City, Los Angeles, and Scottsdale.
2: That's Fox's Alexis McAdams. In today's Louisiana primary, any votes for U.S. House candidates, even though their names are on the ballot, will not be counted.
4: That's because lawmakers are in the process of redrawing district boundaries for those congressional districts after a Supreme Court decision struck down racial gerrymandering.
2: It's Fox's Jonathan Seri. 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
13: Temperatures are going to remain well above average for your Saturday as highs get to around 83 with east winds at 10 to 20 miles per hour. Skies will be partly cloudy, but you will want to be weather aware heading into Saturday night and Sunday. Rain will return along with the potential for strong to severe thunderstorms. From the Killaland Live Doppler HD Storm Center, I'm meteorologist Jalen Borison.
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14: To Markley Van Camp and Robin Show, Jamie Markley, David Van Camp, Scott Robbins. Mm-hmm. What are we talking about? Someone saying we got a second civil war? Is this because of the voting?
15: Yes, it's because of redistricting. Democrats are just increasingly unhinged.
16: They're
15: and
16: out of their minds.
15: Well, it's because they just realized that they really did, to quote the top Democrat in the House, they bleeped around and found out, you know, California, and then they tried to rig Virginia, and then they realized, uh-oh, we've already gerrymandered most blue states within an inch of their lives, and Republicans have the upper hand now. They just did the math. So Representative Benny Thompson, a high-profile Democrat, obviously he was the chair of the January 6th committee, and he said this on MS Now.
14: Okay.
17: This is equivalent to a second civil war. We're going to have to get our act together. As everybody is saying, we're going to have to resist with every fiber in our body. We're going to have to take this system on at every election.
14: When you were a kid in school and you learned about the Civil War, how brutal it was.
16: Oh.
14: Families torn apart, and how many people died?
16: Hundreds of thousands.
14: And what they were fighting for.
16: Yes.
14: To compare this to that is so freaking disgusting.
15: Yeah, it's sick.
14: And it's not even challenged.
16: No, it's that and Jim Crow. They do it all the time. That's what they do.
14: It means nothing.
16: No. Well, I told you, there's words that used to be inflammatory and really bad. Now there's commonplace. Now they're just, I disagree with you.
14: Well, and most people can't stand politicians. Mm-hmm. And as you know, right now, if we're to be honest, most Americans are not even paying that much attention to politics outside of gas prices. Mm-hmm. They're really not. I mean, we're in this every day. But most people, are they going to ever hear what Benny Thompson just said?
16: Probably not.
14: But the aggregate that happens when they say so many stupid things, okay, and you think about how many stories are out there that you feel like, man, Republicans are really losing their footing politically in this country. You know, and you hear all these predictions, Democrats could take the House, they might even take the Senate. It goes on and on and on, right? And then you look at polling right now, how bad Trump might be or how bad the Republicans are. Still nowhere near as bad as Democrats.
15: Oh, yeah.
14: So far, upside down. I mean, even their own voters can't stand him.
16: Mm-hmm. But they run guys like that up there, and he gets clicks, sound bites, you know, all of that. And you get enough of them together, and all of a sudden, maybe you make a change there. I don't know.
14: They're losing.
16: No, I mean, maybe they make a change.
14: They're continuing to lose.
16: Yeah. But they keep the down. I mean, once they're in, they're in. They double down, triple down. I mean, all the time on the same stuff over and over again.
14: But when has that worked? When's the last time it worked?
16: Hasn't for a while, has it?
15: No, I don't think it works anymore.
14: That's what I wonder.
11: Yeah.
14: And everything, Trump's the worst, blah, blah, blah. And you know Trump, and he's going to do this until I'm convinced, till he takes his last breath. He's going to just go poke you right in the eye continually.
16: That's who he is.
14: Yes.
16: Yeah, that's exactly who he is. But you know, it's weird because you mentioned that, and how does this help them move the meter at all, right? Benny Thompson, right?
14: Yeah, say this is like a second civil war.
16: I don't think so. I mean, I doubt it does, but it is interesting they keep going back to the same well over and over and over again. I can remember after Trump won this last election, there was talk about, well, they need to come closer to the middle. But they haven't. They've gone further, if anything,
14: dude, I remember
16: to the right than ever.
14: November 2016.
16: Mm-hmm.
14: We have to get out of our bubble.
16: Exactly.
14: And go discover what America's about
16: again. America's saying,
14: they
16: yes.
14: never did it.
16: You know, it's like the guys at Coke going, you know, we got papaya flavored Coke. It's a great idea. And it tanks, but they just keep putting it out there.
15: Different
16: results. Like you just haven't had the right papaya yet.
15: Yeah, right. Let's add more papaya, actually.
16: Right, exactly.
15: Maybe that's good.
16: Yes.
15: Maybe that'll work.
14: The Indiana Hoosiers were at the White House yesterday.
16: I saw that.
14: Football team.
16: Yeah. National champs.
14: Fernando Mendoza. He wasn't there, the quarterback.
16: Wasn't he on the phone or something?
14: Well, he called Trump.
16: Oh, that's what it was. Okay.
14: Because he had said, this was a little while back, saying that he wasn't going to be there because he was going to have practice, basically.
18: I'm on the bottom of the totem pole here. I got to prove myself. I can't miss practice.
14: Yeah, he's with the Raiders.
18: As a rookie, I don't think that's a good look. And I want to, you know, try to best serve my teammates. And I don't know if that'd be accomplishing that goal.
14: Got to respect that.
16: Sure do.
14: Trump addressed that. Thought it was kind of funny.
19: Now, the reason he's not here, he was so nice he called, because he has actually, JD's a big fan of ours. You wouldn't believe it, because he didn't show up. I'm not happy, but that's okay. The reason he didn't, because he's at spring training, right?
20: Correct.
19: No, he's been great, and he's at spring training, like his first day or something. I said, you better go there. He was not here for other reasons, like he didn't like Trump, or he didn't want to come, I wouldn't even mention him. I'd go through the hall and talk about how great. I wouldn't even mention the quarterback's name. But he's a great guy, actually, and he is actually a big fan of what we're doing for our country. But he became Indiana's first ever Heisman Trophy winner, right, Coach?
14: Yeah. To acknowledge not being there.
16: As only he can.
14: Yes. If it was some stupid reason, like he didn't like Trump. Because there have been plenty of teams that haven't gone.
16: Yeah.
14: For that very reason.
16: I like when he shifts into third person, though. It's great.
14: Yeah.
21: Because he doesn't like Trump.
16: He doesn't like Trump.
14: All right, it's that time. We do it a couple of times a day. Go around the table. It may not be the biggest story out there, but it caught your attention. You want to bring it in. David Van Camp today, what's your story?
21: This is not even close to a news story. It's just something in my life that I find very, very funny, and I wanted to share it with you. I hope you find it 10% as funny as I do.
14: Okay.
21: This has been like a daily basis for me now. So my kids, you know, when we're in the car, we like to listen to music. Most of the time, it's something they want to listen to. One song that they've really liked is a classic Sesame Street song from the 1980s. It's A Rainy Day, right?
14: Okay.
21: And if you're not familiar with it, here's just a little snippet of it, right?
14: Okay.
22: Why do we need the rain anyway?
21: Yeah, okay, so it's that a classic, you know, 1980s, whatever. The reason I find it funny, though, is because every time that line happens, my wife thinks I'm insane, and my kids think I'm crazy, because I can't help stop laughing at that line. And the reason is because my stupid brain does something to that line.
14: Okay.
22: Why do we need the rain?
23: Anyway.
21: Yeah. I hear Joe Biden every time.
16: I did not see that coming.
14: I didn't either.
21: Why do we need the rain? And then I hear him go, anyway.
16: Okay, one more time, David. Come on. I want to hear that again.
22: Why do we need the rain?
23: Anyway.
21: Yeah, that's what I hear. So I'm driving in the truck with the kids in the back, and I'm just, like, laughing my ass off. And no one knows why. And it's one of those things, I try to explain it, and without the visual or the audio aid, it makes no sense.
14: Yeah, that was the Biden take. If you near hold dear, get a lot done. Yes, yes. That one.
23: If you hold near and dear to you, that you like to be able to. Anyway.
21: Yes.
22: Why do we need the rain?
23: Anyway.
21: Yeah. Exactly.
14: Oh gosh. Yeah.
21: Okay. Thank you.
14: I'm not
21: for
14: sure why
21: me.
14: Your brain does that, but it is very funny.
16: No, I like it. Yeah.
14: Yeah.
16: I'll never hear that song again. Ever. Period. But if I do, that will be it.
14: Yes. Well, the other thing. For a lot of us, that what you just did for us, David, if you ever have this wish, and Robbins will say this every once in a while, man, what I would give for my daughter to be little again, to hold my hand walking across the street. Mm-hmm. You've said that many times.
16: Yeah.
14: And now I will think, but you also got to listen to songs like that endlessly again.
16: Yeah, that's true.
14: It's not all bad.
16: Yeah.
14: Whoo, boy. All right, Scotty, what do you got for what's your story?
16: Cynthia West, that's her name, ex-girlfriend of Thomas Massey. There could be a little problem in the Massey life right now. Exposes him as a sexual deviant and bribed her with $5,000 cash to shut her pie hole.
14: What?
16: Massey DM'd her in August of 2024 on X. 2 months after his wife of 31 years died, Massey ended up getting her a congressional staffer job in D.C., Massey pressured her to be involved in deviant sexual behavior with him. Quid pro quo. Cynthia rejected, feeling extremely pressured and uncomfortable. When she rejected, Thomas Massey had her fired, bribed her, and threatened her not to file a complaint. A complaint was, in fact, filed in fall of 2025, the same time period when Massey remarried to a different staffer 20 years younger than him. The man who claimed and screamed the loudest about transparency for Epstein turns out to be a scumbag. Thomas Massie, ladies and gentlemen.
14: I hadn't heard that story.
16: Yeah, that's a big deal now.
14: Do you believe what she's saying?
16: I have no idea if it's true or not.
14: It's like everything you got to take with a grain of salt, don't you?
21: Yeah, I'd take it with a grain of salt. I mean, if something was filed, last August, you said?
16: Yeah.
21: Yeah, I mean, the timing of that, it's like, is that right around the time they started kind of butting heads, him and Trump? And then is there a political angle to this? I'm not really sure.
16: Well, it's also the same time period that he remarried someone other than her.
21: Yeah.
14: Mm-hmm.
16: That was 20 years younger than him.
14: Right.
16: Yeah.
14: Yeah. Who knows, man?
16: I don't know. Thomas Massie hasn't exactly been a friend throughout the whole thing either.

0: son-in-law's birthday celebration last night. He wanted to play basketball. What was I going to do? Let him down?
1: Your son-in-law is much younger than you, old man River.
0: Anyway, I bring this up to say there was a whole piece done on the oldest rockers on tour this summer.
1: Oh, gosh. Well, that's ageless.
0: So, you know, you say you're all told, but maybe when the voice gives out, you got to be done.
1: Yeah.
0: But then if someone's still paying to see you play.
1: That's just it, right?
0: Mike Love of the Beach Boys is the oldest out on the road this year.
1: Yeah.
0: He's 85.
1: Yeah.
0: Bob Dylan will be out on the road.
1: My sister saw him this last summer. He played behind a curtain.
2: Yeah.
0: And was it good?
1: No.
2: I've heard that from a lot of people. It's
1: The curtain, he plays behind it.
2: it's either that or like way off to the side of the stage.
1: Yeah, it's a weird,
0: It's wild because he turns 85 in a few weeks.
1: Yeah, well.
0: Some like 20 years ago. I thought it was not very good then.
1: Whew.
0: Yeah. Paul Simon. You just mentioned you would like to see Paul Simon.
1: I have never seen Paul Simon. I would.
0: 84.
1: Yeah, better get there.
0: John Anderson of Yes, who still sounds pretty good.
1: He does, doesn't he? With that real high, angelic-y voice of his. Yeah.
0: He's 81.
1: Wow.
0: Eric Clapton is 81.
1: He still sounds okay.
0: Mickey Dolenz of the Monkees is 81.
1: It's the last monkey.
0: Rod Stewart is 81.
1: Doing a big tour this summer.
0: Roger Glover of Deep Purple and Ian Gillan of Deep Purple are both 80.
1: They're still playing.
0: Well, I think they have an album coming out. I saw a blurb where it's their heaviest album in years.
1: Yeah.
0: And they're 80.
1: Gillan still
0: I kind of like that.
1: Got the leather lungs.
0: And John Fogerty also turns 80.
1: Yeah.
0: All out
1: Some
0: on the
1: of those songs you can sing when you get older.
0: Yeah.
1: I mean, Mick Jagger still sings Stone songs.
0: But, man, if you go back 30 years, would you have thought any of these people be playing when they're 80?
1: No.
0: It's kind of cool.
1: Why?
0: People still want to see it. All right. News update. And Nimrod's in the news in just a few minutes.

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7: An unsettled Sunday is in store as showers and thunderstorms linger. Our highs will be near 83 with south winds at 20 to 35 miles per hour. By the afternoon, the chance for severe thunderstorms will increase and all hazards are going to be on the table. You will want to stay weather aware and have multiple ways to receive alerts. From the Kelloland Live Doppler HD Storm Center, I'm meteorologist Jalen Borson.
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9: Right. The Mark Lee Van Camp and Robin Show. 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
9: News update, David Van Camp.
10: I got a couple real quick. 20% chance hantavirus is declared by the World Health Organization as a public health emergency, according to the odds makers on Kalshi.
11: 20% chance?
10: 20%. You can bet on it. Yeah.
11: Oh, God.
9: That's not a great chance. 20%.
10: Well,
9: not very good.
10: No, I still think, you know, for the people who are like, oh, yeah, we're not locking down again. It's like, I agree with you, because if this becomes a, like, widespread, spreads like COVID kind of thing, with a 35 to 40% mortality rate, you're not locking down because there's no society or government left, my friend. That's like end of world kind of situation, man.
9: That's a lot of people gone.
10: Yes.
9: Yeah.
10: Yeah. Anyway, and then also big news here. Remember the Key Bridge in Baltimore that got hit by that boat?
11: Oh, yeah. Yeah.
9: Yes.
10: A bunch of workers died who were working on the bridge.
9: Yep.
10: Criminal charges have now been filed against the Singapore-based Synergy Marine Limited and a subsidiary as well. They were indicted by the Justice Department. Let's see. In addition, you've got this 47-year-old Indian national whose name is Radhar Krishnan Karthik Nair. He's also been charged.
11: Wow.
10: They're facing charges for conspiracy, willfully failing to immediately inform the U.S. Coast Guard of a known hazardous condition because they were basically dead in the water going towards the – they had no control over the boat.
9: Oh, my goodness.
10: and obstruction of an agency proceeding. They're trying to cover things up, cover up their own negligence.
11: Six no control of the boat.
10: Yeah.
9: Was that dude's first name again?
10: It was Radhakrishnan Kartik Nair.
9: Is that three names?
10: No, that's, yes, that's three names. Yeah.
11: Is the first name Rahad?
10: No, it's Radhakrishnan is his first name.
9: Radhakrishnan.
11: And the last name is what again?
10: Nair.
11: That's it?
10: They front-loaded syllables. And
9: that's it?
11: I was going to say.
9: We got to get to Nimrod.
11: Oh, good.
9: My God.
5: When the going gets tough.
12: Damn it, this is too hard.
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12: I love the poorly educated.
9: All right. Nimrods in the News. We go to Florida. Police are investigating two males hopped a fence at a high school and entered a building through an unlocked door. They rode bicycles. They used other equipment intended for special needs kids.
11: Oh.
9: Stole $50 worth of lanyards and got away with approximately 100 hot dogs and ice cream, valued at $60. It happened in the middle of the night, and it sounds like these thieves maybe were students or young adults. They're looking for them. Special needs.
11: Jeez.
9: And that's Nimrod's in the News.
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20: Iraqi national nabbed for terror plots. I'm Jane Fergus, Fox News. An Iraqi man charged with coordinating nearly 20 terror attacks in Europe and planning attacks in the U.S. and Canada as well. He's been brought to New York. Fox's Alexis McAdams is in New York City with details on the arrest of Mohammed Dawood al-Saadi.
21: The targets were Americans, Jewish people, and any U.S. interests, according to investigators. These are some of the cases. Planning bombs at the Israeli embassy in London, a Bank of America building in Paris, and a synagogue target in New York City, Los Angeles, and Scottsdale. Al-Saadi was taken into custody in Turkey, taken down with information from an undercover agent who was posing as a member of a Mexican cartel group. They arrested Al-Saadi, brought him here to New York City, where he's facing 6 counts of terrorism-related offenses. For the motive in this investigation, the DOJ says the suspect was close to Qasem Soleimani. That's one of Iran's most powerful military commanders who was killed in a United States airstrike back in 2020. The feds believe his recent plans were retribution for taking that man out.
20: The investigation is ongoing, but federal officials officials say they believe al-Saudi was not acting alone. As President Trump says the U.S. and Nigeria took out a top ISIS leader, Israel is making a similar claim about one of its enemies.
0: Israel says it killed the leader of the Hamas military wing in an airstrike. Israel adds that Izz al-Din al-Haddad was one of the last remaining Hamas commanders who helped plan the October 7th attack nearly 3 years ago, which killed 1,200 and saw more than 250 people taken hostage. Now Israel killed six other people along with al-Haddad, according to his family. The killings come as the ceasefire between Israel and Hamas remains fragile.
20: It's Fox's Roger Stern. 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
20: A lawsuit is alleging Netflix is addictive and actively designed that way, and that it steals data from its customers. Here's Fox's Madeline Rivera.
21: Texas Attorney General Ken Paxton is suing Netflix, claiming the company is using its platform to steal data from its users and specifically designed the app to be addictive. Netflix CEO Ted Sarandos tells Fox those allegations aren't true.
33: Do we make great television? Yes. Guilty. Do we make it artificially addictive? Absolutely not.
21: Sarandos did say Netflix catered to customer desire in its early days by not advertising and releasing all its original programming episodes at the same time, effectively creating the binge-watching phenomenon. The legal action follows rulings against other big tech companies like Facebook and YouTube, which are both found guilty of violating consumer protection laws in separate lawsuits.
20: Federal lawmakers are hinting there could be action at the federal level, including regulating streaming services like broadcasters, putting them under FCC regulation. Midterm state and congressional primaries in Louisiana today. Fox's Jonathan Seri is in Baton Rouge.
34: Unlike previous Louisiana primaries, which listed all candidates regardless of party on the same ballot, today's election has separate ballots for Republicans and Democrats. Also, any votes for U.S. House candidates, even though their names are on the ballot, will not be counted. That's because lawmakers are in the process of redrawing district boundaries for those congressional districts after a Supreme Court decision struck down racial gerrymandering in the 6th District. It's a predominantly black voter district that heavily favors Democrats.
20: President Trump has expressed support for Congresswoman Julia Letlow to unseat incumbent Senator Bill Cassidy. President Trump also called Cassidy a sleazebag. I'm Jane Fergus. This is
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1: skies are going to become mostly cloudy this evening before rain and isolated thunderstorms return later tonight. Lows will be near 56 and east winds will pick up to around 15 to 30 miles per hour. Heading into tomorrow, more unsettled weather is in store with severe thunderstorm chances quickly increasing by the afternoon. From the KELOLAND Live Doppler HD Storm Center, I'm meteorologist Jalen Borson.
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5: Yeah.
7: We're not going anywhere. And so Dan Raisin Kane, Chairman of the Joint Chiefs of Staff, and Secretary of War Pete Hegseth are in the hot seat right now in a committee hearing. And Lindsey Graham, he wants to talk about why we're letting Pakistan get away with housing Iranian military equipment.
6: Oh,
7: like, hey, they're supposed to be helping sort of mediate a deal here.
6: Yeah.
7: And they're actively working with the Iranian war machine, or what's left of it. And so he's hopping mad about it.
8: Secretary Hegseth, if the mediator is allowing reconnaissance aircraft of Iran to be parked in Pakistani air bases, do you think that's consistent with being a fair mediator?
9: I wouldn't want to get in the middle of these negotiations. Yeah. I want
8: get in the middle of these negotiations. I don't trust Pakistan as far as I can throw them. If they actually do have Iranian aircraft parked in Pakistan bases to protect Iranian military assets, that tells me we should be looking maybe for somebody else to mediate. No wonder this damn thing is going nowhere.
10: Well, Lindsey never met a war he didn't want.
11: Well, that's true. I mean, if that's true, it's a fair point.
7: Yeah.
10: Oh, I think a lot of frustration. I mean, a lot of us are like, we're just stuck in neutral, or we feel like we are.
7: Yeah.
10: You know?
11: But in the end, that's going to be up to Trump, how we tackle the next thing.
10: Yes.
11: Not on Pete.
7: Oh, I mean, absolutely.
11: Pete's got to be there to answer the question.
10: He's got to take the beating. Yeah. I mean,
11: yes. But I mean, and Pete can't say, hey, you know who runs this show. It's the Trumpster.
10: Yeah.
11: He can't say that.
10: No.
11: But we all know it.
10: Yeah. No.
11: You know?
10: But his job is to answer those questions.
11: I mean, yeah,
10: he's got the title.
11: Do you think it's possible that Trump is waiting to decide what happens till after the meeting with Xi?
7: That's possible. You know,
10: there's something to be said for that. I think, yeah.
11: Yeah, we'll
10: I thought
11: see.
10: The same thing this morning.
11: Yeah, yeah, you do get the feeling that something's going to go down this week, one way or another.
10: Well, he was up tweeting till like midnight last night.
11: Well, that's. Come on. Well,
10: 56 different tweets.
7: Well, then he says,
10: seriously, it was all over the place.
7: Then he ends with, off to China. See you later.
10: Yeah.
7: What?
10: Yeah.
11: That's the Trumpster.
10: Yep. It went from Hillary's, you know, crookedness to Iran back to, you know,
11: Obama. Cash.
10: I mean,
11: green cash. Gave him.
10: And it was the timestamps were like, you know, 10:21, 10:22, 10:23. It was like every minute firing off a tweet.
11: Yes.
7: He had a lot to say. A lot on his mind.
10: And who's awake at that time? You can't call him, right? I mean,
11: yeah.
10: You again. I'm trying to sleep.
11: You know, there's another story out there that hasn't gotten a whole lot of attention. But today is the deadline for Joe Biden's legal team to try to delay again.
10: Oh, yeah. The
11: release.
10: Yeah.
11: Of the interview with her, if you remember that.
10: Yeah, yeah.
11: Because that interview was pretty damning, and you had all the left going after this guy, her,
7: yeah,
11: saying, this is not professional what you've done. He protected Biden, saying, hey, I'm not going to bring this to trial as far as these classified documents because I think the jury will look at this guy as a feebled old man, well-meaning, but no memory. Yeah. And he's the sitting president.
7: Yes.
11: Which is all, honestly, kind of wild. So, there was an interview done with Mike Howell. You learn who these people are. He's from the Oversight Project. Okay? And he talked about the Biden team fighting the release of this her interview of Joe Biden.
10: I think it's pretty obvious that Joe Biden was very faulty and not of sound mind. And so, I expect this is an embarrassing recording for him, which is the motivation behind trying to fight for the release.
0: it'll help, you know, paint a fuller picture of, you know, when the decline started and how bad it was. I also think it'll add context to how the, you know, then former vice president was illegally holding and using classified information, perhaps for private financial gain. Because keep in mind, the reason he wrote this book is because, and this is in the record, Joe Biden was embarrassed that they didn't have enough money. You had Hunter running around and making all the money. And so he paid somebody to write a book for him. And I think he was flipping secrets around in order to have a juicier book.
11: Holy smokes. And maybe I heard that and don't remember it, but Jill was embarrassed that they didn't have more money.
7: Yeah.
11: Boy, doesn't that tell you everything about Joe running again?
7: Yeah. Well, yes, it does. I mean, keep in mind, Jill Biden is the lady who, she went out and got the EDD, the doctorate degree.
11: Right.
7: Because she didn't like that their mail, their joint mail, was addressed to, at the time, Senator Joe Biden. Doctor comes first, according to the post office. So, yeah, this is the conversations with his ghostwriter, where he's talking about the classified information, because the interview with her has already been out, and they really didn't want that out there.
11: Yeah. Yeah, he was talking about, Hal was talking about why we shouldn't forget about the whole episode, because some of you are like, this is done. He's not the president anymore. You'll hear that all over PMS Now and everything else. And he says,
0: I'll say that the matter of how this country was run by an auto pen for 4 years still remains one of the greatest constitutional scandals in American history. I know that
11: it is true.
0: Kind of lost the spotlight a little bit in recent years with how quickly news moves. But we need to return as a country focused to this issue because, you know, for all of the talks going on right now about attacks on democracy, this attacks on democracy, that there's been nothing more undemocratic than a president, you know, an entire branch of government, rather, being outsourced to staff using an auto pen. And so when we, you know, have potential pieces of evidence like a, you know, long recording of Joe Biden with his ghostwriter, there's no reason that should not be in the public record.
11: Yeah.
7: Yeah. It is kind of amazing how you have a pretty good slice of the country who's just like, yeah, let's move on. It's like, I don't know, man. That was, you talk about, and he brings it up, I think, very well, saying you're talking about threat to democracy. What's a bigger threat to democracy than knowingly having a puppet president?
11: Exactly. And all these shadowy figures behind the scenes are running the show.
7: Yeah.
11: They're like, well, that's just conspiracy. No, that happened.
7: Yeah.
10: Yeah.
11: It's pretty wild. Yes.
10: Our presidency was a call center.
11: Something. And all those pardons. Who knows?
10: I know.
11: CNN last night. It seemed bonkers. I've only heard different clips of what was going on there, David.
7: Oh, yeah. Well, Democrat activist, former South Carolina state rep, Bakari Sellers, he's melting down because southern states are getting rid of what are now illegally drawn race-specific districts. And boy, he got mad because Kevin O'Leary, he's just saying, hey, they're trying to follow the law now. And yeah, they're going to use it to their benefit. Of course they are, because that's what both parties will do when it comes to redistricting.
11: Right.
7: And well, apparently that was just just one step too far for Bakari Sellers.
11: Okay.
12: There are people in this country who fought, died, and bled for the right to vote. Don't be a dick. Just understand.
13: Okay. Bakari,
12: just,
13: please.
12: Just understand.
14: I'm something else.
12: Just,
14: the Constitution is being upheld.
12: Hey, just,
14: you have a problem
12: just,
14: with that?
12: Just
14: you have a problem
12: understand.
14: With the Constitution of the United States
12: understand.
14: Of America?
12: Bakari,
11: unhinged.
10: Well, it gets him booked again.
7: Oh, sure.
10: He'll be nuts. Put him on.
7: Yep.
10: People like to watch nuts.
11: But they don't.
10: No.
11: The ratings are in the tank.
10: Yeah, for CNN, but you're trying.
11: It's awful.
10: No, it's bad.
11: I mean, most of the time you see clips on X showing how nuts these people are. It's not CNN saying, look at our great product.
7: Right.
11: It's other people putting the clips on saying, look how freaking crazy these people are.
7: Yes.
11: Because the last ratings I saw, it was like the lowest, what, on record for them?
7: I mean, it's been a rough few years, yeah, for sure.
11: With no signs of turnaround. Every once in a while, you'll have like this, you know, bright, shiny diamond in the rough on a network like that. As far as I can tell, there's nothing.
7: No.
10: They're anchors, really. Though, apparently, and I don't know if this is true or not, but on starting Sunday afternoons, bowling competitions.
11: You're joking.
10: I am. It's a ratings grabber.
11: Gee whiz, man. And then, where did this come from? Jewish women are too ugly to be raped? Who in the hell said that?
7: Yeah, this was a crazy scene at a pro-Hamas protest. An older white lady, who otherwise looked kind of normal, walked up to a counter-protester who thinks that apparently the Jews deserve to live. I know that's a crazy thought for some people.
11: Oh, my gosh.
7: Was holding a sign that said, rape is not resistance, referring to, like, Hamas, because the pro-Palestinian people try to say that Hamas is just doing an act of resistance. And so this person has a sign that says, rape is not resistance, right? And yeah. This is what the older woman said.
11: Okay.
7: She added, maybe with a condom.
11: That says so much more about that dark, evil soul.
7: Yes.
11: Than anything else.
7: Yes.
11: You look like ashen.
10: That's terrible.
11: Shot.
10: That's terrible.
11: Yeah,
10: that's unbelievable.
11: Yeah, it's not that often. I mean, you get so jaded listening to stuff every day where you're like, nothing's too shocking. And you're like, this older woman just said that?
10: She just said it.
11: Yeah, that's reprehensible.
7: Yeah.
10: Wow. Okay.
11: Yeah.
10: Yeah, let's have a conversation.
7: That's where. That's why I roll my eyes whenever I hear the activists saying, we're not anti-Semitic, we're anti-Zionism.
10: Exactly.
7: Well, you know, the thing is, though, is that even if you are that way, your friends are not.
11: No. Man, have ugliness in this country, dude.
10: That is ugly. Wow. Man.
11: And before social media and smartphones, I don't think we had any idea how ugly it was.
7: No.
11: Was it always like this? It seems to get crazier.
10: I don't. It's got to be.
11: It's like a social contagion?
10: It has to be, because it wasn't that nuts. It was nuts, but it wasn't that nuts.
11: Yeah.
10: There was some decorum.
11: I saw the story. I didn't know whether to bring it in or not. With that look on your face, Scott.
10: Yeah, that was terrible, though. Wow.
11: Did you hear about the woman from Oregon just reunited with her cat 7 months after it went missing during a road trip in Texas?
10: Oh, that's nice.
11: See? Was brought to a Texas vet, identified by microchip.
10: Mm.
11: But they didn't know how to get the cat back to Oregon. So an online gaming friend jumped in and used airline miles to personally fly the cat back to Oregon.
10: Oh, nice.
11: Now the cat is back safely.
10: Reunited with us.
7: That friend didn't have a whole lot going on. Burn my airline miles to get a damn cat.
11: Is there anything that's ever going to happen if I bring a good story in that one of you guys doesn't try to bring it down in some sort of way?
10: Cat story is my favorite after the one you played before that. Oh, I need a cleansing.
11: That was David's too.
10: Yeah.
7: Dexter's dead.
11: I know, your cat's dead.
10: I got two live ones.
11: The five stories we're watching today and more depression straight ahead.
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1: Partly cloudy skies are going to become mostly cloudy this evening before unsettled weather moves in for tonight. Rain and isolated thunderstorms are likely with a low of 56 and east winds at 15 to 30 miles per hour. Heading into tomorrow, we will warm to a high of 83 with chances for severe weather increasing by the afternoon. From the Killoland Live Doppler HD Storm Center, I'm meteorologist Jalen Borison.
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3: The Markley Van Camp and Robbins Show. 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
7: One, two, three. Right, number five, a big fraud bust announced from Immigration and Customs Enforcement. This involves 10,000 foreign students who claim to be working for highly suspect employers as part of the federal government's operational practical training program. What they found was empty buildings and locked doors where hundreds of foreign students are supposed to be working. Multiple employers claiming the same address where none of them actually have a lease. Small homes listed as work sites for hundreds of foreign students where no employees are present. When someone answers the door, they don't know what you're talking about. There's no business here. What do you mean? Good golly.
11: Dude, are they trying to lie?
10: Yeah.
11: To rip off the government.
7: It really is.
10: Seems to be.
7: Yeah. Number four, a Dutch hospital has quarantined 12 staff members for 6 weeks in a preventive measure after blood and urine from a hantavirus patient were handled without observing strict protocols. Mm. Great going, everybody. Number three, Scott's not worried enough. Keep screwing up.
10: When you when you put the combination of blood and urine together, nothing good happens. Nothing.
7: Number three, the Supreme Court has canceled a court order requiring Alabama to have a congressional map with two black majority voting districts. Alabama is now free to draw a more Republican-friendly map. Number two, India's government, meanwhile, they're getting nervous about this Iran war, saying they've only got around 60 days of crude oil reserves, 60 days of natural gas supplies remaining as well. And here at home, inflation, not good, jumped 3.8%, the fastest rate in 3 years, not a big surprise. Sucks to see it, though, driven mostly by energy prices plus supply chain disruptions due to the war.
11: Okay.
10: Dang.
11: Yeah. I read about something today that I had not heard of before. It's called the Boomer Bad News Drop. Have you heard of such a thing before?
10: No, but I can't wait to hear about it.
11: Because you're the boomer on the show.
10: Yep. Bad news is what I swim in.
11: It's what people say either their parents or maybe older relatives. It's when they casually send alarming news with zero context.
10: Yeah.
11: Why are you laughing, David? Because you got a story, you have to.
7: I'll just make up a name. I mean, it was a tragic story. But, a family member of mine who is a baby boomer texted us that, Uncle Joe, I'll call him.
11: Okay.
7: It said, I'm not even kidding, BTW, Uncle Joe fell off a ladder, he's dead. And that was it.
11: Oh, my goodness. That's exactly what they're talking about with this
7: Boomer
11: Bad News Drop.
7: Joe, what?
11: Yeah, they said it would be like randomly admitting that maybe they had surgery and didn't want to bother anyone, or out of the blue describing your uncle's platelet count from a recent blood draw.
10: Oh.
11: And people are like, wait a second, I didn't even know he was sick.
7: Yeah.
11: It's like you already know, but you really don't. But yeah, yours takes the cake, David.
7: It's like, oh, and he's dead. And I'm like, what do you mean he's dead? I'm like, can I have some more context here? Like, what happened? Did someone push him? Did he just fall? Like, what?
11: Right, like exactly what happened there. That is crazy. Said therapists say that boomers were raised to treat emotions like facts instead of conversations. So instead of easing into the difficult news, they drop it mid-sentence and move on.
7: Yeah. Sorry, you can't BT dubs a death. You can't, by the way.
11: Right. And then people on Reddit, they say it's because boomers love to be the first ones to give bad news.
7: I think that's probably more the truth, yeah.
11: You think so, Scott?
10: I don't know. I've never done it that way, but I can see where it could happen. Like, went to church today, then went out to dinner.
11: This is the Markley Van Camp and Robin Show.
10: By the way, Grandpa's dead. Anyway, after that, we went swimming and... What? Wait a minute. Grandpa's dead.
7: And then BT Dubs.
10: Yeah, right.
7: Jamie's having some distress right now.
10: What happened to you? What's wrong with you?
11: My hamstring seized up on me.
7: Can seize up, yeah. It does that from time to time.
10: We're all told.
11: Dude,
7: you did play
11: basketball. Sit in these chairs.
7: Yeah.
11: We sit in these chairs where your feet are well on the other side of your knee. Like they go backwards.
10: Oh, I don't sit like that.
11: Where do you put your feet?
10: I got a little thing I can sit them on.
11: Well, that's nice. Yeah. That's why you don't want to give up that chair.
10: Part of my chair. Yeah.
11: All of a sudden, my hamstring is like, shh. I'm like, oh my gosh. It's going to be fine. We've got a news update and me screaming in pain coming up.

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2: News. I'm Deborah Valentine. A global leader for ISIS taken out by U.S. and Israeli forces in Africa, Fox's Alex Hogan reports.
3: Abu Bilal al-Manuki was a key figure in ISIS who provided strategic guidance and financial operations in developing and manufacturing weapons. No U.S. service members were harmed, and officials tell Fox that all service members made it back safely.
2: An Israeli airstrike in Gaza has killed Hamas military wing leader Izzeldin al-Haddad. The Israeli military said today that al-Haddad was one of the last surviving architects of the Hamas-led attacks on southern Israel on October 7, 2023. Hamas confirmed his death. The Republican primary underway in Louisiana. President Trump has expressed support for Congresswoman Julia Letlow to unseat incumbent Senator Bill Cassidy. Only GOP candidates are in the running. 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
8: Skies are going to become mostly cloudy this evening before rain and isolated thunderstorms return later tonight. Lows will be near 56 and east winds will pick up to around 15 to 30 miles per hour. Heading into tomorrow, more unsettled weather is in store with severe thunderstorm chances quickly increasing by the afternoon. From the Kello Land Live Doppler HD Storm Center, I'm meteorologist Jalen Borison.
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10: All right, we're all right. It's all good.
11: Yep.
10: The Markley Van Camp and Robbins Show. Jamie Markley, David Van Camp, Scott Robbins. You know what's going on? It's still happening. John Brennan said the quiet part out loud.
11: He really did.
12: He did?
10: Yes.
12: Yeah. I missed this.
10: We still have deep state actors getting in the way of the Trump agenda.
11: Yes.
10: Oh, he said it.
11: He said it on MS Now. Says, yeah, don't, you know, I think he was asked something along the lines of, what do you say to Americans who are worried that the Trump administration is holding people like you, scumbags like you, accountable? They didn't say
10: that. Yeah, wasn't that Nicole Wallace?
11: Yeah.
10: Yeah. Yeah, here you go.
13: There's still a legion of professionals in the law enforcement environment, the Department of Justice, as well as the CIA and other places, the ones who are refusing to follow politically motivated prosecutions, those who are refusing to support any type of political activities on the part of the Trump administration that are inconsistent with the authorities, the responsibilities of the intelligence community, law enforcement community, and Department of Justice.
10: Seems like the evidence we've seen, that guy could be in jail.
11: Yeah.
12: Yes.
10: So, of course, he's going to say BS like that.
11: Mm-hmm.
10: You know? And I suppose all the intellectuals that watch that network, they believe that. I don't think anybody else does.
11: I like that you mentioned intellectuals who watch MS Now. People who consider themselves very, very smart.
10: Yes.
11: Are like, yes, we can trust the former CIA director, and we can trust the intelligence community, the patriots within the system, are also the same people who, like, 6 years ago were like, defund the police, all cops are bastards. Like, wait a minute, hold on a second.
10: I know.
11: I think you got it, like, backwards. If you're going to go after one particular law enforcement apparatus, I mean, I think probably the guys who can kind of act without accountability in a lot of circumstances, those would be the ones I would be suspicious of first.
10: Yes. No. Just lost so many ways.
12: Oh, yeah.
10: And it's always just trying to control a narrative. But again, I think with so many different things that we've seen over the last 5, 6 years, maybe even 10 years, when it just comes down to common sense that people already know, and it drifts more toward, I mean, if you want to make it into politics, one particular political party, that would be the Republicans. Now, the Republican Party is jacked up.
11: Oh, yeah.
10: My opinion. And oftentimes seems to be useless.
11: Mm-hmm.
10: Because they fall victim to the same thing the Democrats do. Everybody wants theirs. Everybody wants their personal peace. But instead of going off on that, I read like 3 different stories that were completely different, but it's all sort of the same theme. One was from Joe Klein, his Substack, and he's not a conservative, talking about the boy problem.
12: Oh, yeah.
10: Another one was NPR, their weekend edition on Sunday for Mother's Day. They did, their big feature story was why women are choosing to be single mothers. Because they don't need a man.
11: Mm-hmm.
10: Okay? And then there was another piece written by Ed Lattimore. And if you have ever followed Ed before, you know, a man's man, talking about the whole red pill rabbit hole for young men online, like getting caught up in the wrong types of influence.
11: Yeah.
10: Like you got to dominate women.
11: Yeah.
10: That's what you need. You need to be alpha all the way.
12: Yeah. What's wrong with that? Yeah.
11: Oh, by the way, did you get to drive your car this morning?
12: No.
10: Oh, crap! Oh.
12: It's not my car, it's our car. See? So she drives further than I do. And she, her, yeah, so anyway.
10: Man.
12: David coming hard.
10: He did there.
12: I know he does.
10: Whew. Anyway, the thing about these 3 pieces, all of them, were really interesting reads.
9: Please stand by. We're interrupting our scheduled program for a special Kello presentation.
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15: 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Now, it's time for the Buff City Soap pregame show. 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Now, let's head into the Dive Game Night Studios for a preview of tonight's contest.
14: Good evening, everyone. 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The Dive, we're pretty all right. Let me also welcome you to the Buff City Soap pregame show. Buff City Soap, located in Sioux Falls on 41st Street, behind Chick-fil-A, as well as the Dolly Farms Village on the east side of town. Tonight is Game 2 of the Clark Cup Final between the Stampede and the Muskegon Lumberjacks. The Stampede are the champions of the Western Conference, and the Lumberjacks are the Eastern Conference champions. The Stampede took Game 1 of the series last night with a 3-1 victory on home ice, and now lead the best-of-five series 1-0. Muskegon registered the first goal of that game, shorthanded, 5:14 of the first. Then the Herd turned the puck over at center ice, led a 2-on-0 break, and Muskegon sent Drew Stewart to the net and his eighth of the playoffs. Muskegon would take that lead into the locker room, but in the second, the Stampede started to turn the tide. They did so at the 12:39 mark when Joey Macrina beat the Muskegon goaltender's five-hole to tie the game and send the Premier Center into a frenzy. In the third, Sioux Falls and Muskegon continued to battle to a 1-1 tie, and it appeared we might be seeing another overtime in these playoffs. But Sioux Falls broke through with under 8 remaining on this beautiful goal.
16: For the Herd. Schultz trying to go the other way. Puck is bouncing. Stampede get it. Macrina in over the line. He's got Schultz. Can he get it back to him? Schultz to Macrina. Save rebound. He scores! Joey Macrina! He does it again! And the Stampede have taken the lead. It's 2-1.
14: Macrina's second goal of the night gave the Herd the lead, and they would not let Muskegon back in it, adding an empty netter from J.J. Montero at 18:04 to seal the 3-1 victory and take that 1-0 series lead. Linus Fellberg's outstanding again in between the pipes. 27 saves, earned the seventh win of the postseason for the Herd. And that'll set up tonight's Game 2, where it is a blowout at the Premier Center. Everyone wearing blue as the Herd look to take a commanding 2-0 series lead. The Herd have yet to win a Game 2 in the postseason and are hoping that home crowd and the blue shirts can reverse their fortune and put them in the driver's seat as they head out east to Michigan next weekend for Game 3. For a complete preview of tonight's game, we will send it out to the voice of the Stampede, Jim Olander, in just a moment. But first, let's look at what else is going on. Of course, there is no more USHL around the rest of the league, but I'll keep you posted on the latest from the NHL Stanley Cup playoffs, where Buffalo looks to stay alive in Game 6 of their series against Montreal. Plus, the NBA playoffs, Major League Baseball, some lighter news, some interviews as well from the ice, and the latest sports headlines. Everything you need to know, we've got you covered here. And we'll take a break, but stay with us for more Sioux Falls Stampede hockey and the 2026 Carp Cluck playoffs coming up right here on your home for the Herd. Kello News Talk, 1320 and 107.9 FM.
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14: Welcome back to the Dive Restaurant Game Night Studios. Jason March here, technically producing tonight's game, and we bring it up for the man of the playoffs, Jim Olander. Welcome back to the Clark Cup, and a great start for the Stampede last night. Let's keep it going.
16: All right, thank you very much, Jason. Yeah, it was a fun one last night. Stampede getting the game one victory, coming from behind, down 1-0, but Sioux Falls gets the win 3-1 and grab game one. And now here we get ready for game number two. It's Buff City Soap pregame show. Buff City Soap, two convenient locations in town to serve you. You can check them out on the west side of town, or the original side, I used to like to call it. That's right behind our friends from Chick-fil-A.

So you will get your shirt as soon as you get to your seat, and it's going to be a fun one here tonight as the Stampede gets set to take on the Muskegon Lumberjacks. As Jason mentioned last night, the victory for the Herd. Sioux Falls actually fell behind in the game, and what was, I wouldn't say a bad first period, but wasn't a great first period. I don't think either team honestly played that well, but the Herd made an error at center ice on the power play that led to a 2-on-0 break for Chuck Blanchard and Drew Stewart. And Drew Stewart put the puck home, and the first shot on net that Lennart Feldberg sees goes into the back of the net. Not much he could do on that one, and it was 1-0 Muskegon. But I thought the teams kind of feeling each other out in that first period, and you think about it, makes sense, right? These two teams only faced each other twice during the regular season. That was back in January here for a weekend series in Sioux Falls. So obviously they haven't faced each other quite a bit. So I think a little bit of a feeling out period as the game went on. The Stampede got going. And then I thought at the 12:39 mark when Joey Macrina got that goal, got the roar of the crowd going, that tied it. And then you kind of saw the Stampede get going in motion. It was Macrina from Zocco and Manassa. And that gave the Stampede the tie heading into the third period. And then in the third, it was back and forth. I started to think, we're going to go to another overtime. But Joey Macrina would say no in this instance, as he would score his second of the game, third of the playoffs, third in the last two games, and scores with the assist from Brock Schultz. And that would give the Stampede the lead. They would eventually add an empty net goal, and they would get the victory here tonight by the final score of 3-2-1. The Stampede over the Lumberjacks. Lennart Feldbergs gets the win in between the pipes, 27 saves. He's now 7-1-3 in the playoffs with a 1.94 goals against and a 9.35 save percentage. An impressive performance by him, and a big win for the Stampede. But we've been here before. Now we get ready for game two. And the Stampede, as they go into the series, the game two matchups look like this. Records, I should say. The Stampede, well, they're 0-2. They lost game two in overtime to Lincoln, lost game two in overtime to Fargo, and Muskegon, they have won game two. They've lost the last two series. They've lost game one and then won game two. So they're hoping to do that again here as well, as the Stampede get the opportunity here to take on Muskegon and a big game. I mean, you look at it, and the Stampede have an opportunity here to take a 2-0 series lead, which would be huge heading to Muskegon. Muskegon, on the other hand, they have an opportunity here to split. And really, if you're them, I think that's what you came here this weekend to try and do. And we'll see what happens here tonight. But if you're Muskegon, I feel like you want to split, right? Because obviously you'd like to have won game one. But you split, you go home for games three and four next weekend, and you've got a little bit of a momentum on your side. On the other side, Stampede here, if they can win, though, and you take a 2-0 series lead, that's going to be a huge, huge advantage, knowing that you just have to win one of your last three games here in the series. And knowing a 2-0 also means that absolute worst-case scenario, you're back home here for Game 5 and a chance to win it. So that would assure the Stampede, worst case again, that there you are with getting yourself the opportunity to play at home. So we'll see what will go on here as the Stampede get ready to take on the Muskegon Lumberjacks. It is game two of the series. We've got the cam on here. If you're watching on Flow Sports, what you can't see is they're flashing on there, put your shirt on, as we're trying to make sure everybody is wearing their Beware the Bison blue shirt. Thanks to our friends from Sioux Falls Specialty Hospital. They made it possible here tonight for all these great T-shirts and a pretty cool giveaway here for fans in Game 2 of the Clark Cup Final. Stampede, we did this back in 2015.
2015 and 2019

0: And now here again in 2026. And the Herd hoping that it'll lead to a victory. It is game two of the Clark Cup Final. We're just getting the fun started here on the Buff City Soap pregame show. In just a moment, I'm going to we'll hear from some of our corporate partners. The billboard will hear from some of these great partners that make this broadcast possible to bring to you all season long, all through the playoffs. And then I will zip line, as I do every game, down to the locker room. We'll catch up with the head coach of the Stampede, Ryan Crothers. We will talk to him about the win last night. What did he like? What did he see from Muskegon? And obviously the rematch here tonight. What does he want to see from his team in game number two? How do the Stampede propel themselves to victory here? And knowing that you're going to get, I'm sure, a heck of a fight from the Muskegon Lumberjacks. So it'll be a battle. We'll find out coming up next year from the coach on what the keys are going to be to success between the Stampede and the Lumberjacks. It is the Buff City Soap pregame show and Stampede Hockey in the Clark Cup Final game number two. And we're glad to have you on board. We'll take a timeout here to hear that billboard, and then we'll catch up with Coach Cuthers when we return, as you are listening to the Clark Cup Final game number two on your home for the Clark Cup Final, Kaladusa, 1320, 105.1 FM, 107.9 FM, and online at kello.com.
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0: Welcome back to the Premier Center. More of the Buff City Soap pregame show. We're getting you ready. It's game two of the Clark Cup Final between the Stampede and the Muskegon Lumberjacks. And time now for a Behind the Bench segment with the head coach of the Stampede, Ryan Crothers, brought to you by our friends from Rosenbauer America, rosenbaueramerica.com, and buildfiretrucks.com. You can find out how you can be part of the Rosenbauer team today. Coach, exciting one. Game one kind of maybe lived up to the hype. We knew it'd be a tightly contested game, and I thought there was a little bit of a maybe feeling out part there in the first period of both teams, and maybe a slow start for the Herd, but obviously as the game went on, and certainly when Macrina got that tying goal, it flipped a switch like it often does, and the Stampede got rolling.
2: Yeah, it's just that. We got to find a way to get involved early like we did, you know, game one in the Fargo series. I think when we have crowds like that, it's important to get them going right away, and we certainly were just a little bit slow to start and then give up a shorthanded goal, but the resiliency of this group, and they battle back and find a way, and Joey Macrina with two huge goals, and JJ icing it for us. I just thought we got better as it went on, which should give us a lot of confidence going into a game two here.
0: And something I guess we haven't talked a lot about. I mean, obviously this crowd, it's an advantage, but it also does put some pressure, right? And when it's game one of the finals, you got a large crowd. You really want to get them into the game early. And I think sometimes guys maybe try to do a little too much, or maybe even a little hesitant to do something else. And that obviously can make it a little difficult to start a game.
2: I think so. I think something we talked about today is that we can't, you know, let this moment be too big for us. We just have to go out there and do what we do. And it is one of the, I don't want to call it a disadvantage, but it's one of the pressures that come with playing in front of the largest crowd in the league. And we certainly wouldn't trade that pressure in for less fans or anything like that. Our fans are the best in the league, and they've shown that throughout the playoffs. And I think tonight will be another special night, and our job is to get them involved early and get them behind us and ride that momentum and that wave.
0: What about Muskegon, if anything? What stuck out about their team last night to you?
2: again, I just think when you see when they have the ability to make plays with the puck and they have time and space, their skill takes over. And I think they do a really good job of clogging up the neutral zone and making it hard to attack the line, you know, with puck possession. And I think when we committed to getting pucks behind their D, we had more success than trying to stick handle through them. So, yeah, they certainly present challenges with their length. They got a big team over there. And, yeah, I thought they played a good game. That was a great hockey game and happy to come out on the right side of it.
0: Yeah, I thought early on they tried to play a little bit more physical and throw the body around, and obviously they have a lot of size, so the biggest team I think we've probably faced this year. But it did seem that we kind of adjusted after the first period, kind of adapted to that, and then kind of had them chasing after the first period.
2: Yeah, I don't know if that's really their game, being honest. As big as they are, they're a very skilled team, so I don't know if that was something they were trying to do, and obviously we all listen to each other, and it sounds like they talked about them not playing their game, so I'm assuming they're going to be less physical today maybe and try and be more skilled, but again, we talked all year long. Our team can win a lot of different ways. We could win like we did last night, a 3-1 with an empty netter. We could air it out and do a 7-6 game, which I enjoy. But we found ways to win a lot of different ways this year, and tonight I'm sure we'll present some challenges and we'll have to adapt and overcome.
0: It's always fun in the playoffs, and with this team, obviously, right, you don't know who the hero is going to be of the night. Last night it was obviously Joey Macrina, who obviously had the big goal in Game 5 as well, but especially that both goals were nice, but especially the second goal, when I always say those are the ones that I'm imagining make you as coaches smile, because you're driving to the net, what you preach all the time, and he gets his own rebound, and as he's falling down, able to still put the puck into the net.
2: Yeah, there was a lot of good on that play. I mean, Brock Schultz's second effort to keep the puck on his stick, and he takes a good low shot, and Macrina battles at the net front, and yeah, championships are won in the paint. We've talked about that all year long, and that was a great example of it. It was a beautiful effort by a lot of different guys, and again, really happy to come out on the right side of Game 1.
0: All right, tonight, as you mentioned, going to be another great crowd. It's a blue out here. How do you use that to your advantage? How do you not get maybe caught up as a team? And, you want to embrace this opportunity, and this is something that these guys may never play in front of again. But it's obviously got to be a pretty special moment tonight.
2: Yeah, it's just about enjoying the moment and just trusting the guy next to you and trusting the training that you've done all year. I mean, we've worked extremely hard to get this opportunity and earn the right to win. And they just have to enjoy it and just play and honestly let it fuel them, because you're not going to – a lot of these kids will never play in front of a crowd like they're going to tonight. And a blue out is something that's pretty cool. You see that on TV in the playoffs and the NHL. And these are moments that as kids you dream about, and now it's right in front of them. And I want them to enjoy it, embrace it, and have success within it.
0: All right, Coach, as always, we appreciate the time. Best of luck to the Stampede tonight. Let's go get them.
2: Thanks a lot, Jim.
0: That was Head Coach Ryan Crothers joining us here on the Buff City Soap pregame show. Stick around. We've got more pregame coverage ahead, and we return. We'll get you those starting lineups, and we're just moments away from the opening puck drop. It's the Stampede and the Lumberjacks in Game 2 of the Clark Cup Final, and it's live right here on your home for the Clark Cup Final. Kelly Newstalk, 1320, 107.9.
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0: Welcome back to the Premier Center for Blue Out. It's game two, the Stampede and the Muskegon Lumberjacks. We're excited to have you here, the Stampede. Winning game one last night, 3-1. Now get prepared for game number two as the fans filing in, looking to be a great crowd here tonight. Near capacity in the lower level, and should be a fun one here tonight for the Stampede. And the Muskegon Lumberjacks, we're happy to have you here with us as we get you ready for tonight's starting lineups between Sioux Falls and the Lumberjacks. All right, let's go downstairs with Randy.
14: Game two! Are you ready to be playoff loud tonight? Come on, Hurt fans, let me hear you be playoff loud! Let's meet tonight's starting lineup for your Sioux Falls Stampede. Starting on defense, from Locust Valley, New York, number 8, Matthew Grimes. On defense from Ridgefield, Connecticut, number 27, Anthony Bongo. And left wing from Collegeville, Pennsylvania, number 13, Joey Macrina. And right wing from Champlin, Minnesota, number 2, Brent Solomon. Center from East Grand Forks, Minnesota, number 28, Brock Schuhl. And in goal tonight for the Herd from Ogre, Latvia, number 88, Leonard Spafford. The Stampede's general manager is Tony Gasparini. Head coach, Ryan Brothers. The associate head coach is Brandon Wildung. And the assistant coaches are Ryan Black, Trevor Kleckner, and Nick Grosso. Athletic trainer Jordan Witzel, and the equipment manager is Nathan Foss. And now fans, make some noise for your Sioux Falls Stampede!
0: There you go, your starting lineups here for tonight, the Stampede and the Lumberjacks here as we get ready just moments away from the opening puck drop here at the Premier Center. Fans excited here for this one, hoping we can see some of that game five atmosphere we saw on Tuesday night here tonight. As the Herd gets set here, take on the Jacks. All right, let's go downstairs. Randy Preston.
14: Attention to the west end zone of the Premier Center, where A. Ellsworth will perform the national anthem presented by the Dakota Scouts.

There we go. It is game number two of the Clark Cup final between the Stampede and the Muskegon Lumberjacks. The Herd looking to take a 2-0 series lead, while Muskegon is looking to tie this series up as it heads back to Muskegon on Friday night. Hello, everybody. Welcome inside the Premier Center. Jim Olander here with you. Happy to have you on board here for Blueout Night at the Premier Center, and we are getting ready here for the opening puck drop between the Stampede and the Lumberjacks. Sioux Falls wearing their navy uniforms tonight with a white, gold, and baby blue trim. They'll move from right to left across the radio dial. Muskegon in their white uniforms tonight with a gold and black trim. We are ready here for you. Stampede will send out Schultz, Solomon, and Macrina with Bongo and Grimes. Muskegon, Anthony Thomas, Maroon, Bergeron, along with Yanarim. And defensively, they'll start Larioza and Bukas. Here we go. Faceoff, center ice. The puck is dropped. The faceoff is won by Muskegon. And the Clark Cup final, game number two, is on the air as the puck played here into the Stampede zone. Played by the Jacks. Stampede tying it up, trying to not get here. Played along the wall, and it's picked up here by Bongo. Chipped high into the air, and he sends it out. Now the puck knocked down. Lucas has the puck here as they try to play it back in. It's played by Grimes. Stampede will play it left side to Macrina. Pulls off his stick, gets it back, and banks it in. Here come the Stampede. Schultz into the offensive end. Wrist shot here, block, bouncing puck. Solomon has it knocked down into the corner. Gets it Bergeron. He'll play it up the right side. And they'll play it and send it all the way back here. Sioux Falls, Solomon tipping there to Ullman, and they are offside. And the whistle blows. 45 seconds in here. First Dakota, first period. First Dakota, the official bank of your Sioux Falls Stampede. Go to firstdakota.com. Faceoff here outside the Muskegon zone. Stewart in to take the draw against Renkowski. Renkowski ties it up, but picked up by the Jacks, and they'll play it ahead up the left wing wall. Benson flips it in. Renkowski drops it back. Manasa ahead with it up the right wing wall. Into the offensive zone, brings it over. Here is Betzel. Betzel cuts off here into the corner, trying to pick it up. It's banked behind the net. Swung back around to the right side. Americo will play it off the wall in the Stampede. Retrieved back to their own end. It's Grimes. Ahead to Ullman. Tapped. Bouncing puck. Renkowski hammers it here, and Sioux Falls able to get it all the way down. Back behind the net. Vukas has it here for the Lumberjacks. It'll weave through the neutral zone into the offensive end. Here's Bongo chasing after it. Back behind the net. Swung back around to the near side. Vukas has it here in the right wing wall. Edge of the right circle. Sends it back in front. That one tapped away. Now it's played back into the corner. Played along the left wing wall. Sioux Falls trying to knock it free. Played back here. A shot and a save made. Feldberg's kick save. Rebound is loose in the crease. Stampede trying to clear. It's Vukas keeping it in, and he sends it into the corner. Now Sanderson centers, and there's nobody home. It comes out of the zone. Big save by Feldberg's early. Now played here by Vukas. He'll play. Stop Zoko. Reading it to Montero, and Montero will get it here. Plays into the corner. That pass intercepted. Knocked down by Zoko. Zoko behind the net. Has it on the backhand. Looking for help. Turns centers. There's Montero trying to get a shot off with the save by Axelson as he falls on it. Gains the whistle. 17:44 to go in the first period. Sioux Falls and Muskegon scoreless. The Stampede here in the playoffs have scored 35 goals, averaging 3.18 per game. Muskegon has scored 45 goals, and they are averaging 3.46 goals against. Stampede 2.27, Muskegon 2.38. Take a look at your goaltending matchup here in just a moment. Here's Zoko, ready to take the faceoff draw here for Sioux Falls. Out there with McGraw and Montero, faceoff one by the Jacks, goes back on the wall up the right wing side. Blanchard will get it ahead and out of the zone up the left wing wall.
Chris will send it in, and that one deflects out of play. 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Carl Axelson starts for Muskegon, 8-5-0, with a 2.10 goals against and a 9.08 save percentage. It's Leonards Feldbergs for the Herd, 7-1-3, with a 1.94 goals against and a 9.35 save percentage. Faceoff here, won by the Stampede. McGraw gets it across center and flips it all the way down. Laid here, Blanchard trying to go the other way. Stampedes, Prenti flips it and sends it all the way in. On the right side here, Sioux Falls trying to get to it. It's scooped ahead into the Stampede zone. Asa back behind the goal. Flips it around here, trying to force it ahead up the right side. Here's Soller. Flips it to Prenti off behind the goal. Prenti will play it, and the Stampede gets a whole beat tip and send it. That's going to be a little too far, though, and icing is the call against the Stampede. Here's how the lines look tonight for Sioux Falls. Rankowski centering the top line with Petzold on the right, Oman on the left. Zocco will center the second line with McGraw on the right, Montero on the left. Schultz centering the third line with Solomon on the right, Macrina's on the left. Stewart centering the fourth line with Holtby on the right, Soller's on the left. And your extra forward tonight, Christian Chua. D pairs are Grimes and Bongo together. Manasa and Jacobson together. And Weil and Prunty together. Shot through traffic. Tipped and knocked into the corner. Right wing side, flip behind the net. Sioux Falls here. Prenti trying to knock it free. Played along the left side as Holtby tries to shovel it out of the zone. Tied up there as they tangle it up. Trying to knock it free. It'll go behind the net. Prenti swings it back around here. Holtby goes cross ice, trying to get it out of the zone. Has it tangled up again, and it's flipped out of the zone and out. And sent all the way down. Soller trying to get after it. Played back here on the right side. It's picked up by Lechter, and the Stampede will have to go back here and work it back around. Sioux Falls back behind their own net. Bongo forcing it ahead. Here's Schultz into the offensive zone. He comes right side to Solomon. Shot goes off and loose and comes in front. It's wide of the net. There's Holtby, gets a couple of shots to the head here. He's still being held down. That's Bongo, excuse me, that's being held down. Fans want a call. Don't get one here. And the puck comes out of the zone. Now the Herd's Bongo will slap it in. Flipped all the way down. Picked up. Vukas swings it ahead up the right side. And Norringer will play to the far wall to Stewart. Stewart shoved into the rail. Puck behind the net. Skegan, quick shot saved by Feldbergs. Weil picks up the rebound, chips it off the glass, sends it all the way down. Icing here, yes. 15 and a half to go in the first period. Shots are 3-2 early in favor of Sioux Falls. No score. There's the faceoff draw coming up.

0: us off here. Played by the Lumberjacks, and here they come. A wrist shot goes high and wide to the net. Laid back to the left point. Sent towards an end, a save made by Feldberg. He'll hold on. Wave the whistle. Face-off draw here coming in with Feldberg's. Right stick side. Rakowski had to take the draw. And to take the face-off here. One by the Force. Or one by the Lumberjacks, excuse me. I'm a series behind. Here's Bongo trying to track it down. Laid along the edge of the right circle. Out to the right point now in the high slot. Alushka plays it here. Vatne fires. That one deflected high and over the goal. Laid back into the corner here. Alushka playing it here. Turn, shoots, tip, blocked, and Bongo is there. He'll try to clear, but he can't. Sanderson keeps it in. Left side for the Jacks. He'll send it in front of the net. That one tips wide. Now Betzold coming over, trying to go the other way with it. Otne behind the goal. We get a stoppage here. We've got a call with 14:42 to go in the first period. We will tell you about it as it looks like the faceoff's just going to come out of the zone. We'll tell you about it when we come back at 60 seconds. This is Champion Hockey.
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0: .42 to go here in the first period. Zocco, Montero, and McGraw out there here for the faceoff draw. Faceoff won here by the Lumberjacks. They try to float it in. Prentice stops it. And the Herd will go the other way. Here comes Zocco. Wide to the right side. Turns and sends it in. Deflects away. Here's Montero. Laid into the corner there for McGraw. Back behind the goal line. Tries to center. Comes back up. Prentice, right wing side. Edge of the right circle. Backhands into the corner. Montero. Sends it back off the boards. Here's Prentice. Fires. Save. Rebound. Montero rolled away. And it's picked up by the Lumberjacks. And Muskegon gets it out. Jacks ahead. Chris plays it ahead on the left side. Next play there by Prentice. Back check and he takes it away. And the Herd transition forward. Here's McGraw into the offensive end. Drops it for Montero. Right side. Zocco behind the net. It's checked along the wall here. McGraw coming back over trying to help. Hammers it. And that one deflects into the crowd and out of play. 13:53 to go here in the period. Sioux Falls. And Muskegon. Faceoff draw here to the right of Axelson, stick side. Herd will send out Macrina now with Schultz and Solomon. Grimes, Bongo back there. Face off to the right stick side of Axelson. Face off, draw one. Cross fires and a save is made. 13:50 to go in the first. Face off, draw coming up. Face off here. Off to the right. Stick side of Axelson. Schultz to take the draw. Played in, Macrina trying to get to it. Swung around, played to the far wall, and now Bongo sends it back in. Off behind, and then it goes. Skegan will take their time out to center. Way back, left side, Stewart. Racing towards the net, has it back behind the goal. Edge of the right circle, Stewart lost it, got it back, fires, and that one redirected wide. Now it's played by the Stampedes, Grimes. Out of the zone, up the left side here, flips to Schultz and all the way in. Chasing after it, Solomon flips it back behind the net. Schultz coming over, he'll try to knock it free. That one kicked aside and it's picked up by Ameko, and he'll play it all the way down. No icing here, though. It's not going to go far enough. Oh, it does. I didn't think they would allow that, but they let it go, and there's the icing call. 12:58 to go in the first period. Face-off draw.

0: Faceoff draw here. Stewart for the Stampede. Jake Stewart out there with Soller and Holtby. Weil out there as well. And Jacobson, Weil sends it in off behind the net. Swung around. Jacobson sends it here. Laid back to the neutral zone. It's flipped ahead. Norringer out to center. It's tipped here. Laid back along the left wing wall. Sioux Falls trying to get it. Soller trying to go the other way. Tangled up. Weil flips it all the way in. Deep into the corner. Off behind the net. And some Let's Go Herd starting up here as the Stampede send it in. Stewart up behind the net for Sioux Falls. Now to Holtby. Holtby plays it. Pass it to the net. Shot save. Stewart rebound. It's loose. Holtby comes crashing in. It's knocked away. Here's Manassa off the wall. He lost it there, and the Lumberjacks will knock it ahead and out of the zone. Sioux Falls back with it. Here comes Prunty into the offensive end. Jake Prunty trying to go around the defense. Tips it, and he crashes into the net. And the whistle blows here, and now everybody getting involved after the whistle. As Prunty not happy, Manassa coming in. Soller's tangled up there. Betzel tangled. And they'll separate everybody with 12:03 to go here in the first period. Great opportunity there. Stewart, nice save by Axelson. The Herd trying to get the rebound. Holtby came crashing in but couldn't get to the puck. Swatted away by the defense there of Muskegon. Nicely done. And then all kinds of pushing and shoving after the whistle. 12:03 to go in the first period. Faceoff draw here. Faceoff draw here in the neutral zone. 12:03 to go. Faceoff here. Sioux Falls waiting. Rutkowski in to take the draw. Did not drop the puck here, and Rutkowski has to leave. Ullman will come in instead. Shot 6-4 in favor of Sioux Falls here early in this one. No score in the big board. Herd dig for it. Bongo drops it to Bentzold, and he flips it in. Racing back behind the net. Swung around. Sanderson trying to get to it. Intercepted Ullman. Ullman playing it along the left wing wall. Back behind the net to Bentzold. Bentzold here out to the right point. Left side Grimes. Grimes through the net. Shot blocked. Batted down by Thorpe, and he goes behind the goal. Out to center of the Lumberjacks, and they'll get it ahead. Bruce Collins. Bruce Collins cutting towards an end. He tries to stuff it in, but he's denied. And the puck bounces off the far wall. Herd trying to clear, tapped, and they do so. Here's Betzel. Betzel to the neutral zone. Betzel over the line, looking for Rutkowski. Rolling. Betzel head to the left circle. Gets it out. Manassa back to Betzel. Betzel towards the net, blocked and redirected wide. Out of the zone it comes. Sioux Falls back with it here. Here's Ullman into the offensive end. Plays it along the left side, back behind the net. Played there by Umeka. He'll try to clear. Sioux Falls digs for it. McGraw playing it back into the corner here, trying to knock it free. And it's knocked there by Cullen, but the Stampede trying to keep it in. McGraw got a piece, and now it's out. 10:45 to go here in the opening frame. Herd send it in. Montero gives chase into the corner. Played off the wall, and it'll be outlet passed here to Cullen. And Muskegon is able to get it out of the zone back to center. Sioux Falls knocks it back down, though, and Soko will gain possession of the puck. Soko weaving through traffic, batted down and picked up by the Lumberjacks as they dump it in. Swung around, Montero plays it. He'll skate ahead with it here out to center. Montero, backhand pass, batted away, and it's picked up by the Jacks. Flipped to the far wall. Blanchard trying to get there. Now they send it in. Here's Prunty. Left side to Weil. Weil through the neutral zone and in. Flips it ahead all the way down. Solomon picking up the puck. Shot, a save made. And covered here with 9:59 to go. Period number one. Some good action so far. Nobody, though, on the board. It is scoreless here. In the first period, we got a timeout. We'll take one as well, and we're back with you in 60 seconds. This is Stampede Hockey.
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0: Schultz, Macrina, and Solomon come back out. Grimes and Bongo coming out here as well. Sioux Falls scoreless with the Jacks. The faceoff draw coming up here. Schultz ready to take the draw. One by Sioux Falls. Back to Bongo. Right side, Solomon shot, deflects up and out of play. We'll get another face-off try here. Sioux Falls. Trying to get this crowd into it here early. Still got some party poopers that aren't putting their shirts on. Come on, it's the blue out, you're supposed to be wearing them. Face-off to the left of the goaltender, Axelson, one here. By the Herd, shot deflected away. Solomon shot, save made. 9:47 to go in the first. No score. Good pressure there by Sioux Falls. The Stampede gave up the first goal last night, came from behind. Win the game. Same happened in the last two games against Fargo as well. It's been a while since the Herd have grabbed the first goal of the game. Chance of Let's Go Herd starting up here. A face-off draw here. And the Stampede get a shot here. Black rebound knocked behind the net. Solomon swung around here. Manassa plays it to Solomon. Solomon towards the net, knocked away. Macrina trying to get back to the puck. That one's tied up. They'll play it here out to center. And Sioux Falls will get it. Schultz backhands it, sends it all the way in. Solomon racing for the puck, shrugs off a defender here, tries to play it off behind the goal, plays it here. Macrina is tangled and the puck knocked free by Muskegon. The Jacks will play it. Belushka will play it to center, knocked down here by Solomon, and now it's flipped back in. Stampede get it right back. Quincy works it to the right side to Macrina. Macrina brings it over the line to the right side. Wrister here and a glove save made by Axelson. Herd nine shots here. They're putting some good pressure on, but trying to get some quality opportunities in Muskegon. We saw it last night. They're big. They play very well defensively. They don't like to give much up. They've only averaging 2.38 goals against here in the playoffs. Keegan ended the year 4-5-1, ended up falling to fifth place. They had been a top two team in the East all season, but struggled a little bit down the stretch. And then you had teams like Youngstown, Dubuque, Green Bay, and Cedar Rapids. They were all winning at rapid pace to finish the year. All had won 5-6 of their last 10 games, and some cases more. Cedar Rapids had won 9 of their last 10 games. So they were able to get it back, though, in the playoffs and now have their mojo here. They're not an easy team to beat here, no question. They're the defending Clark Cup champs for a reason. Here they come, Sanderson into the offensive end. Drop pass intercepted. Holtby the other way here for Sioux Falls. Charging it ahead. Fanned on it. Gets it over the line, though, and flips it in. Sanderson hits him late. And the puck played back along the wall here. Holtby delivers a hit. Now the puck played back here out to center. Blanchard with it. He'll get it over the line. They go to the right side. Hook his shot. And a save made by Feldberg. 8:01 to go. We'll take a quick timeout. We're back in 30 seconds. This is Stampede Hockey.
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4: Calo is proud to be your home for the Clark Cup playoffs. Now let's head back to the rink with the voice of the Stampede, Jimmy O.
0: So as we went to break, a little tussle ensued after the whistle, and Blanchard's been given an unsportsmanlike. So it's going to be a Prairie Farms power play for the Herd. 2-minute advantage, and the Stampede come out. Power play here in the playoffs, 23.6%, 13 power play goals. Muskegon's penalty kill's been extremely good. They've allowed just 3 goals and 35 penalties, 91.4%. The Herd were 0 for 3 on the power play last night. Kind of hurt them. Those were all in the first period, too. Slowed them down a little bit, so certainly they want to get off to a better start here, but it doesn't start that way because Muskegon just clears the puck all the way down. Rutkowski out there with Prunty, Betzold, Omen, and Schultz. Here's Rutkowski. It's into Betzold. Betzold racing in. Right side, Betzold trying to get it to Rutkowski. Off behind the net. Sioux Falls will play it here off the wall. It is kept in. Prunty, nice job. Feeds it in. Off behind the net. Picked up here by Schultz. Schultz gets shoved there by Emeko. Now trying to get it back. Emeko has it. He will clear. Yes. Omen trying to dive, and it comes out of the zone. Now Prunty back with a puck turned over here. The Herd gave up a shorthanded goal last night. Here come the Lumberjacks, but a save made there as Bruce Collins wristing one, but Feldbergs makes the save. With 7:15 to go here in the first. No score, Stampede and Jax. 1:14 left on the power play. Nice wrister there, but a nice read by Feldbergs who makes the save. Zocco in a take to draw here. One by the Stampede. Bongo picks it up back behind the net. Bongo up the right side to Solomon. Drop pass. Picked here by Zocco. Zocco weaving here up the middle of the ice. Left side to Macrina. Macrina cross ice to Bongo. Bongo flips and sends it in. Off behind the net, Montero plays it back out. Zocco with it. Zocco feeds it down low. Montero waiting. Montero back to Zocco. 43 left on the power play. Zocco has it on the left side. Swings it to the right side to Solomon. Rich shot, and that's a save. Axelson. Flex up and out of play. Got a glove on it. 37 left on the advantage here. 6:37 to go in the period. Sioux Falls scoreless with Muskegon. They get a face-off draw here. Zocco in to take the draw. We'll take it. Wins the draw, Macrina back here to Bongo. Plays it here, puck tangled up, but it's cleared all the way down. Feldberg's long pass up to Macrina. Macrina here into the offensive zone for Montero. His pass batted away, and it's sent all the way out. Here's Bongo. Bongo through the neutral zone. Gets it over to Montero. Montero flips it in. Plays it, Solomon swings it around, and that one tipped, and it goes the other way here for Novotny. Out to center, Novotny into the offensive end, drops it back, wrist shot, Stewart blocked. Montero the other way, in with Zocco. Zocco up the left wing wall, Zocco up the middle of the ice here. Gets it over the line, had that one roll away, hacked at, and the penalty expires. Stampede unable to convert, and Muskegon will get it out here. Flipped in off the back wall, and Feldberg's just going to have to cover. Gain the whistle here. And the stoppage. Sioux Falls scoreless here with Muskegon. They work here, get everybody, get those shirts on tonight. Face off here to the left to the goaltender, Feldbergs. Benson takes it around, wins it for Muskegon. Benson along the wall has it tied up. Lay it along the right side. Benson trying to turn it center. Has it here with Stewart. Tangled up, goes back behind the goal. Wraparound try. Nice stick save by Feldbergs. A rebound bouncing. Blocked here by Jacobson. And the Stampede will get it out of the zone. There the Jacks have it. Lecter cross ice, knocked down. Jacobson has it for Sioux Falls. Sends it in. Played back here by the Jackson ahead. They come to Botany over the line. Right side. Chris shot. Save. Rebound. Bouncing in front. Picked up here by Solomon. And the Herd get it out. Here's Soller up ahead. Up the right wing wall. Into the offensive zone. Soller. Left circle. Backhanded. Front. Right through the crease and wide. Now Pongo tries to position himself. Soller comes to help. He'll try to play. But the Jacks will get it back. And Muskegon will play it through the neutral zone. Jan Yurum will play it over the line. Sioux Falls sends it right back out. For Jacks at the Stampede line, get it in. Feldberg's out to play it. He will look, swings it off the boards. His pass batted down, though. And it's picked up here by the Jacks. Another shot, this time by Maroon. And the save is made by Feldberg's. 4.5 to go. Opening period. NHL tonight. Montreal and Buffalo. Game number 6. Buffalo trying to keep their season alive. Montreal looking to advance to play the Carolina Hurricanes, who've been on vacation for about a month after their sweep. They're probably hoping for 7 games, get even more time to rest. Here's the puck here by Prunty, flipped ahead and sent out of the zone. Out through center, flipped ahead and sent in. Feldbergs slows it down. He'll play it along here. Left wing wall, Macrina trying to get it back. It's gloved down and played along the edge of the right circle. Briscolin, shot, save, rebound. Poke checked away, and the Stampede trying to clear. McGraw can't get enough on it. Cullen keeps it in. Cullen on the edge of the left circle, sends it back behind the goal. Into the right wing border here. Manasa on top of Sanderson, ties him up. As the puck tangled here, Sioux Falls trying to knock it. Brunty knocks it free and gets it out. Stampede flip it high into the air. Sends it all the way down. And here's McGraw chasing here to the corner. It's shoved into the boards. And now it's played behind the net. 3:40 to go in the opening period. No score. Sioux Falls, Muskegon, game 2 of the Clark Cup Final. Montero, right side here. Jacobson out to center. They flip it all the way in. Chipped here along the wall. Zocco trying to give chase for it. Tips it behind the net. Right side of Axel City, looks over his shoulder. Sioux Falls trying to dig for it. Zocco tries to kick it to a stick. Still has it tied up, trying to play along the wall. Stampede get it back. Zocco with it, drops it back. Montero, wrist shot tipped, and that one goes wide. And the rebound played back along the wall here. Here's Zocco with the puck, spin, centers, it's loose, comes to Jacobson, turns it, shoots, it's deflected wide. Now Zocco trying to get to it here. It's batted down again. Just under 3 to go. Zocco keeps it in the zone. Trying to feed it to Montero. Blocked there by Amico. And now the puck is played here along the boards by Amico to Stewart. And they'll get it out of the zone. Norringer through the neutral zone and in. He sends it all the way down. Muskegon will do a change. Off behind the net, Bongo. Weaving through the neutral zone here for it. Bongo as it spins off into the corner. Left wing side, flips to Rankowski. Now Ullman with it. Ullman has it tangled up and now gets it. His pass batted down. Puck played here by the Jacks. They'll play it off the wall and send it all the way down. And no icing here as it goes back behind the goal. Head to the right circle. Flipped around here by Bruce Collins. Sioux Falls has it knocked down. Pass out to the right side. Lecter shot blocked there by Rankowski and out. Now Lecter trying to get it back in over the line. Nice scoop here by Ullman. Lechner, nice job from his knees. Ties it up here, gets possession back, and causes a little havoc for the Herd. Finally sent all the way down. Soller's going to beat out any icing, though. Nice hit by Soller. To Ullman, he scores! What a play! Soller to Ullman!
5: and the Stampede have the first goal. It's 1-0 with 1:46 to go in the first period. What a play by Cooper Soller. He delivers a huge hit in the corner, gets the puck, and then feeds it to Ullman, who one-times it into the back of the net, and the Herd have the first goal tonight. Great teamwork there, and Soller making the play happen.
6: Number 16, Tobias Ullman, his second of the postseason. Assist to number 14, Cooper Soller, and number 8, Matthew Grimes. Ullman from Soller and Grimes at 18:14 of the first period.
0: 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Axel's in the save. 1:15 to go, and they get the crowd into it here in the first period with Sioux Falls leading here by a goal. So Ullman, Tobias Ullman gets the goal. Great effort there, dumped in by Grimes. Soller making the Soller family. They're watching, I know, in California. They're up cheering, high-fiving, I'm sure. It's a great play and a great finish by Ullman, who played so well last night. Didn't end up on the score sheet, but did so many things well. And then he gets the first goal here tonight. Here comes the Jacks here. Schultz had a knockdown. To Herd, you don't want to give it back here with a minute to go. Here's the puck played on the left side. Out to Conn. Shot through traffic. It's off a couple of skates. Scooped up by Schultz. And the Herd will get it out. Here's Solomon up the right side. Trying to go around the defense. He does. Gets tripped up here. Looking for the call. Won't get it. Puck goes behind the net. Now it's swung back around here. Manassa has it. He gets hit hard along the boards by Sanderson. The puck played. Sanderson flips it to the far wall. The Jacks will get it back as they play it all the way down. 30 seconds to go here in the period. Save made by Feldbergs. The Stampede will get it loose here.

0: coming up. 3.2 seconds left. The Herd could try and win the draw here. They're going to a little bit of a gamble here. Feldberg's going to get pulled. You could win the draw if you're Muskegon to get a quick shot. It'd be very difficult, though. And so an extra attacker on the ice here for the Stampede. Zocco out there to take the draw with Montero to his left. Solomon right behind him. Holman to his right. Prunty and Weil. Face up. Tied up. Herd's Holman. Wait a minute. We get a hand pass violation here right off the faceoff, and we're going to get a penalty here with 1 second to go in the period. And I believe it is on Muskegon. We saw this. No, is it on? Yeah, it's on Muskegon here. We saw this against Fargo. But they're both going to go. Allman's going, and so is Stewart. Confused here as to what the calls are going to be. Now the officials converge here and discuss. This has been a penalty after the whistle here, too. Let's try to listen in here to the official.
1: Number 10, Muskegon has a minor penalty for a face-off violation. Number 16, Sioux Falls has a 2-minute minor penalty towards the right of the lane. 4-on-4, 3.2 seconds on the clock.
0: So not sure, somehow Ullman gets a unsportsmanlike there off the faceoff violation, and they're putting the same amount of time back on the clock. So 3.2. Herd will not pull Feldberg's here. It'll be Zocco in to take the draw. Zocco against Bruce Collins. Zocco waiting, draws it back. It'll go all the way back into the Stampede zone, and the horn will sound. And the period comes to an end. Tobias Ullman gets the goal for the Stampede, and they have a 1-0 lead here at the end of 20 minutes of play here at the Premier Center in Game 2 of the Clark Cup Final. And the Stampede hoping they could continue some of that magic here into the second period. Sioux Falls here this season or in the playoffs when leading after one are 3-0. Muskegon, when trailing after one, are 3-1. So it has not been an effect for them. Last night it was the Stampede coming from behind. Tonight they have the lead. And they'll try to do their darndest to add to it here coming up during the intermission report. Here's what we've got on tap for you here. It's our Innovative Office Solutions first intermission report. In just a moment, we're going to head back down, or we're going to head back inside the Dive Restaurant Game Night Studios. That's where we have the one and only Mr. Jason March standing by. He'll get you a weather forecast update. Some possible storms may be rolling through. Let you know what you need to know here. Then we'll get a First Premier Bank Premier Bank Card out-of-town scoreboard update. Latest, not obviously anything else in the USHL. We'll get a reaction as well from Coach Crothers coming up. Johnny Lazarus, who was with us last night here in the press box, he will be downstairs with Coach Crothers. We'll get his thoughts on the first period of play, so that's coming up here as well. We'll get that, and then we'll get you all ready for period number two tonight between the Stampede and the Muskegon Lumberjacks. Right now, though, a 1-0 lead for Sioux Falls at the end of one. Let's get that Innovative Office Solutions first intermission report started, shall we? And we do so by getting a check of the weather. And for that, we go back inside the Dive Restaurant Game Night Studios. He's our chief meteorologist. He's been standing outside here during the game. He's been checking the weather. He's been throwing grass in the air just to see. He's Mr. Jason March, and he's got our forecast. Jason?
2: Thank you very much, Jim. And we'll check in with just a moment for the second period. The Herd lead at 1-0. Ullman from Soller in the first period to give them the lead here in Game 2 of the Clark Cup Final series from the Denny Sanford Premier Center. Jason here in the studios in downtown Sioux Falls. Currently 78 degrees, mostly cloudy.

0: cloudy this evening. You're going to see an increase of storm chance here. 80% chance, showers likely, then a possibility of thunderstorm after 4 a.m. We're going to see a low of 56 degrees, breezy with an east wind, 10 to 20 miles per hour. Gusts as high as 30 miles per hour. Again, that chance of precipitation, about 80%. So we'll see some rain here in some form or another, most likely. Showers and thunderstorms likely tomorrow before noon. Some of the storms could be severe, mostly cloudy with a high near 84. Breezy southeast wind 15 to 20, gusts as high as 30 miles per hour. 60% chance throughout the day. Rainfall amounts are going to be 1/10 of an inch. So be on the lookout tomorrow. Have your ear tuned to Kello or the radio or television, and make sure you're keeping track of any possible severe developments. We'll see showers and thunderstorms continuing into Sunday night, and then we see a large cold front come through, low of 48, then a chance of showers before 1 p.m. Monday, and a high of 59. So we're dropping back into some cooler temperatures for the next couple days on Monday and Tuesday. North wind 15 miles an hour. Then Monday night, you continue to have that shower and thunderstorm chance before 1 a.m. Again, 80% chance, so it's going to be quite a stormy finish to the weekend and start of the week. But Tuesday, we clear out, high of 54, so a cool, crisp afternoon, breezy with northwest winds 15 to 20. Then we start climbing back. Wednesday, 62, mostly sunny. Thursday, 67, 71 Friday, and by next weekend, it'll be in the mid to upper 70s once again here in Sioux Falls. We're going to take a break and then have some more of the Innovative Office First Intermission program right here on your home for the herd, Kello 107.9.
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5: I'm Johnny Lazarus with head coach of the Stampede, Ryan Crothers. Coach, first period obviously went the way you wanted it to, up 1-0, but what'd you make of the first 5 minutes and how your team responded after weathering that storm?
6: Yeah, I wish we would have played a little bit better, but you're obviously going to get a big push from a team as talented as they are after last night's win. So we fought through it. We got through it. Another bad power play to start a game, unfortunately, and a lot of credit Cooper Solar, great individual effort on the goal, wins some battles, and then Toby goes to the net front, and we got rewarded. But that first goal is big.
5: What's not clicking with the power play right now?
6: You know what? It's an execution thing right now, and their penalty kill is good, and they're long. And I think that's one of the things with us is the reads that we're making are not the right ones. And we had the best power play in the West all year, and look, when you get to the finals, you're going to play good penalty kills and good power plays, and we got to find a way to ignite ours.
5: You've got an incredibly mobile defenseman, like like Prunty and Bongo, who love to skate the puck in the offensive zone. Do you want to see them activate a little bit more offensively?
6: Yeah, we definitely want to get more active. They do a good job of closing things off pretty fast, so we haven't been really able to get them going yet. But, I'd like to see more movement in the O-zone. I think that was successful for us all year, and that's something we're going to have to continue to build on.
5: Thoughts on Fellbergs?
6: Best goalie in the league.
5: Thanks, Coach.
6: Yep, thanks.
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0: And welcome back to the Dive Restaurant Game Night Studio. Jason March here at the first intermission. The score, Sioux Falls Stampede 1-0 over the Muskegon Lumberjacks here in Game 2 of the Clark Cup. Sioux Falls leads the series 1-0, looking to go up 2-0. And they'd have a little cushion going into Michigan next weekend. Let's look at some scores here quickly this evening. In the National Hockey League, there's one game going just about ready to start here. The Buffalo Sabres and the Montreal Canadiens in Game 6 of their East Second Round Series. Montreal leads the series 3-2. Over in the National Basketball Association tonight, coming up here in just a moment, the East Conference Semifinals. Game 7, series tied 3-3. Cleveland and Detroit. Detroit, the home team there, trying to close it out from Little Caesars Arena. Looking over the Major League Baseball scoreboard, we're going to start with some games in progress. Bottom of the sixth, Reds lead the Guardians 4-3. And in the top of the fourth, Chicago, the White Sox lead the Cubs 5-0. End of the third, the Twins lead the Brewers 1-0. In the top of the fourth, it is the Astros 2, Rangers 0. Top of the fourth, Boston 1, Atlanta 1. In the top of the third, the Yankees lead the Mets 1-0. In the bottom of the third, the Padres over the Mariners 1-0. The rest of the slate tonight at about 8:38 Central, Dodgers and Angels, 8:40 p.m., Giants at Athletics. Some finals here in Major League Baseball tonight. It was the Blue Jays 2-1 over the Tigers, the Cardinals 4-2 over the Royals, Rockies 4-2 over the Diamondbacks, and the Nationals over the Orioles 13-3. Phillies and Pirates 6-0 Philadelphia there. And a final in extra innings. Marlins over the Rays 10-5. So again, that NHL conference series coming up here in just a few moments here. We'll have the start of the second period in just a little bit here as they wind the clock down at the Denny Sanford Premier Center. But first, we'll take a little break and come back with a quick light news story, and then we'll have it back to Jim in just a few moments.
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